0: Oh, that's a big question.
1: I know. It's well, it doesn't have to be the only thing or the most important thing, but just a thing that might come to mind.
0: I feel like the stereotypical answer is world peace. But I would like people to stop fighting each other. I think peace would be a good start.
1: I think that's a great thing to wish for, even individuals arguing and fighting for no particular reason other than almost as if to say that's what we do.
0: Right, and people. I think we could build a base if we stop fighting amongst ourselves to kind of grow as a society, because there's obviously a lot of problems going on.
1: I couldn't agree with you more. It's really been fun to have you here.
0: Yeah, thank you so much.
1: I would be remiss if I didn't tell you that all that construction behind you will soon be, by soon, I mean in about a month, a youth media center that will be looking for people like you and paying people like you to create media. So if that interests you,
0: absolutely,
1: we'll keep you posted, and we would love to have you join us.
0: I would love that. Thank you.
1: Is there anything else you'd like to say?
0: No. No, I'm good. Thank you.
1: You've done a great writer. It's really nice to talk to you this morning.
0: You as well.
1: Riley Kirk, Gateway High School in Monroeville, 11th grade. Right? And keep a look for her work. We've also put a link to the Ralph Munn anthology on our Facebook page, where you can read all of the story, the second story that Riley shared with you. And if you have trouble getting to it, just look for Carnegie Library and Ralph Munn with two N's, M-U-N-N. Thanks, Riley.
0: Thank you.
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1: Here at SLB, we are not active on TikTok. We did get off of MySpace and Friendster. We're not that out of date, but we're not active on TikTok. We have somebody here, though, who has incredibly 3 million followers on TikTok. For perspective, that's more than the population of the greater Pittsburgh area, if you include Allegheny County and some of the surrounding suburbs, even beyond Allegheny County. And I'm really glad he's here today, Brandon Max. Hello.
3: Hi, how are you?
1: I'm good. It's really, I haven't seen you in a long time.
3: It's been a long time. I'm so grateful to be on here, first of all. I mean, I've been listening to you ever since, like, I can't even begin to tell you how long it's been.
1: It's been
3: and
1: a long
3: it's
1: time.
3: It's been a long time. Like, I haven't been in the studio. I haven't been here in at least, it's been at least, like, 7 years.
1: Definitely. You're 21 now.
3: I'm 21.
1: And I know, I think you were 11 or 12 when
3: I think I just turned 12 when I was last year, so it's been a long time.
1: I remember that. And Brandon Max's dad is here, too.
4: How are you? Nice to be here again.
3: I'm so happy to be here.
1: It's great to see you. So there's a lot we can talk about.
3: There's a lot, definitely.
1: I kind of want to let you determine that. Why don't we first just talk about I know, because I know you, Brandon Max grew up listening to SLB.
3: I
1: can remember your phone calls and all sorts of things we've done together, visiting the studio. But what amazes me is how incredibly expressive and relevant, I guess it doesn't amaze me, but you've done it with incredible impact. How did this whole social media stuff start for you?
3: That's a really good question, I'll tell you. So I'm from Pittsburgh originally. I grew up in Fox Chapel. That's where I'm from, and I was born and raised in Fox Chapel. And I have an auto, I still have it. Actually, I just got in remission from it. Actually, I had an autoimmune called PANDAS. Stands for pediatric autoimmune or autoimmune neuropsychiatric disorder associated with strep. So I basically got strep throat for the first time when I was 2 years old. And my dad can explain like a little bit more on what it is.
1: This is really important too. Not that the other things we talk about not, but this is a disorder that is not understood and is more common than a lot of people realize. And I know in your case, because we know each other, was really a challenge because initially it's hard to diagnose because a lot of doctors aren't even as familiar with it as they are. But
4: And actually 1 out of 200 kids actually have it.
3: Wow. Yeah, one and you don't realize it. Yeah. Have it,
4: and it's not just PANDAS; it's PANS also. But it's something to Google when you get a chance to. But it's overnight onset. So one day your kid can be everything's going well, and then the next day they change completely. And if you don't diagnose it quickly enough, it can get pretty bad. So don't be afraid to ask your doctor to. It all starts with strep usually, and so. Don't be afraid to ask your doctor to say, something's happening, why don't you just check for strep? See what happens. See what you can find.
3: Pretty much like the reason why I'm connecting out with my TikTok is I was actually in Florida for a little bit because my health just got really, really bad when I was like 16, 17. And it forced me to become homeschooled. And just the weather down in Florida, like it really helped my health. Like it was, and plus I was seeing like a doctor down there as well. And it really like helped me, recover in that bubble. Like that's when I really like started social media, and that's that's when I like really started building my brand, which I'll get to in a little bit. But what happened basically was I was in Florida. I was 18 at the time, and I met some other friends down there that were homeschooled, and of course they were all on TikTok, and I was like the last person to join. They all like went up to me and they were like, Brandon, you should join this app. And at first I was like, You couldn't pay me enough to join.
1: How come?
3: I was nervous because not only that, I mean, I never thought anyone was even going to see my content to begin with, but I was worried that, my peers in Fox Chapel were going to see my content. Like, eventually that was going to happen, which it did, which I'll get to like in a little bit. But basically, I was sick at the time as well, so I was recovering from the illness and everything. And, I was down there. I finally joined March of 2019, so literally like 4 years ago from now.
1: Wow.
3: And I started really just doing random content. And then I started throwing – I always tell people this all the time. I started throwing my dad in some of the content. And that's when pretty much it started blowing up.
1: Interesting.
4: Oh, boy. That's why I'm Brandon X's dad. But it really is all Brandon. He used to run around the house all the time, like trying new content. What should we try this time?
3: Yes, definitely.
4: And he kind of found his way. It's pretty incredible to watch.
1: Well, I can remember Brandon telling jokes, coming up with concepts, ideas, radio programs.
3: Yes, definitely.
1: All sorts of things, and it's a process, and it keeps going. Evolving, right? But a lot of people will talk about social media as being a catalyst for isolation, and you used it exactly in the opposite way, didn't you?
3: I did. Sadly, I hate to say it, but I did.
4: Well, I think it's great.
3: I love it though. I mean, it's really become, and I'll get more into it real quick. But, it just, for me, really building the following, and not just that, but the content itself, I've always been a foodie my entire life. And most of the videos in September of 2019, that's when my dad and I, we had one of our biggest hits, which was a grilled cheese video. We were fleeing a hurricane, actually. We were fleeing Hurricane Dorian. And, we ended up in D.C. And we went to this, 9:30 at night, and
4: it's late night diner.
3: Every place was closed except for this one diner, which had like 2 stars on Yelp, but that's a whole different story.
4: So I said to Brandon, I go, we're not having the burger.
3: We're gonna get a grilled cheese sandwich.
4: They can't mess up a grilled cheese. It's not possible. So let's just get some grilled cheese and fries. And that was it, right?
3: Ended up getting grilled cheese, and then basically at like 10, 10:15 at night, we just, you know, I decided to pull out my TikTok and we did like this like shtick.
4: It was like, let's sing about grilled cheese.
3: Let's sing about grilled cheese. And sooner or later, within like 4 days, the video blew up, got over like 2.5 million views. And now to this day, I believe it has like close to 4 million.
1: How does that even happen? Ridiculous.
3: I have no idea.
4: Well, the funny thing was, we're walking through a mall in D.C. like right after this happened. And there's four kids go up to him. This is fun. As a dad who does publicity for a living, it was kind of interesting, right? As PR. And they go, it's the grilled cheese dude. And we thought, oh, no.
3: Yeah, people just – that was the other thing. That, like, as soon as I got back down to Florida, you know, I would walk Disney Springs, which used to be downtown Disney, or even Disney in general or anywhere, even like Target or whatever. And kids would come up to me and they're like, wow, you're that grilled cheese guy. And can I get an autograph? Can I get a photo with you? Can I, like, literally, like, they just, you know, it got crazier and crazier as time went on. And basically a year later, I ended up, my health became so good that I ended up moving back to Pittsburgh full time. And I'm so happy about that.
1: I was shocked to see your dad. But by the way, Brandon Max is our guest. And it's the real Brandon Max.
3: It's so my Instagram is everything pretty much that I run is it's ITS Brandon BRANDON Max.
1: It's Brandon Max. That's where you'll find him social media wise. And I know Brandon's dad. Brandon has been Saturday Light Brigade listener forever.
3: Big
1: and
3: time.
1: When I saw your dad, you're visiting Pittsburgh. And then when I heard you moved back, I was really happy.
3: Thank you
4: so much.
3: Well,
4: it's even nicer when I said we're bringing, actually, Larry Godwin gave me a big hug and said, give one to Brandon too and your mom.
3: That's really sweet.
4: So, yeah. And to Bonnie too. So I thought it was pretty cool.
3: I thought it was awesome.
4: I'm going to say something real quick too.
3: So grateful.
4: Larry, what he's done with this show is unbelievable through the years. I mean, look, it's incredible what he's done to help kids and families.
3: I love it.
4: Kudos to you, Larry, too.
3: Yeah, Larry, seriously. I mean, you've been doing this for such a long time, and you've been an inspiration of mine, honestly. Like, I swear, like, you know, I look back, you know, 10 to 15 years, because I've known you since I've been, like, you know, 7 or 8 years old. And to grow up and, you know, to know that you're still doing this and I think it's amazing.
1: Oh, thanks.
3: I think it's absolutely amazing.
1: Thanks. I'd love, we may be able to do some fun things together here, too.
3: I would love to.
1: So you were mentioning before, and thank you. I really appreciate that. You were mentioning before about, you know, some of the deeper things. I know one of them is It's Cool to Be Different.
3: Yes.
1: Campaign. And I want to be sure we talk about whatever you'd like to talk about, but this really matters. I mentioned last month alone, we worked with 569 students, not just me, but our staff.
3: Wow.
1: And that matters because this whole, I mean, the It's Cool to Be Different. People are so quick to pick on other kids, to bully them, to hone in on clothing or hair or the way one speaks or simply any attribute that they choose to. And we don't see it constantly, and we try to create atmospheres where that doesn't happen. That drives a lot of our work. But you know more than ever, and I say that not personally, but just because you're closer to the ages we're talking about.
3: Absolutely. That,
1: I'm a very positive person, and there are a lot of wonderful things. But there's cruelty, especially because you can do it somewhat anonymously, really takes off, doesn't it?
3: It does, and I'll get to that real quick.
1: Yeah, please.
3: Honestly, right? So like the whole, I'm so happy you brought that up, so thank you so much for bringing that up. But bullying is something that I dealt with in school. It's something that a lot of kids, a lot of teens, even adults deal with bullying. Unfortunately, I mean, some deal it on like a daily basis, and it's awful. It's really like, you know, I think back to the times that I got bullied in school before, you know, I became homeschooled. And, you know, like, I've always, like, throughout my life, like, throughout, you know, my childhood especially, like, I always felt like, you know, when I was like really young, when I was in kindergarten, preschool even, I felt like I didn't really fit in with other kids. And like I felt like I was younger than I actually was. So when I was 12, I felt like I was like 10 or 11, like, or at least like maybe like even younger. And, you know, like, and, you know, I hid that from, you know, a lot of my peers. And I mean, they could kind of see it. They could kind of see that I was, you know, really hyper and, you know, that kind of stuff. And unfortunately through that, like I got bullied for, you know, acting younger than I was and looking younger, like my whole life. Like I'm 21 right now. And people think that I'm 16 or 17. When people come up to me, they're like, when I tell them I'm 21, they're like, wow, there's no way. But it's, I don't know if it comes to genes or what it is on my family.
4: You'll like it when you're 50.
3: I know I'll appreciate it when I get older, but that's a whole different story. But bottom line, that's really like what I wanted to blend in with my TikTok account. Like the content that I do, you know, Brandon Max, a character, is a character, as you know. And, you know, he is myself pretty much. And, you know, he's really, the way I saw him originally was he was 18 going on like 6 or 7. That's pretty much what it was about. And it's really like the content that I do, I pretty much like look at, like I'll react to certain things. Like I'll do like reaction videos where I'll take like a video that's gone viral or whatever, and I'll react to it. But I'll react to it as if I were like 7 or 8 years old. Like how would I take it in the perspective of a younger kid. How would a younger kid see this versus, you know, someone who's my age? And, you know, they would react to it, of course, much different. But really, that's like the whole brand is, you know, it's cool to be different, meaning that you don't – and I tell this to people all the time. Like, I don't care your skin color. I don't care your race. I don't care what you believe in. As long as you're a good human being, that's all that matters in life. And, you know, as far as, like, what I do on social media, I always say the most important thing you can do is whether it's making someone smile or just doing something good for somebody. And – like, I always, you know, I think back to my childhood, and, you know, I know my 10-year-old self would be so proud of me right now for doing this.
1: This is your job, right?
3: It's fun. Fun.
1: You're getting, do you get a lot of email or messages? With that many followers, I'm sure you get a lot of single clicks.
3: I've gotten a lot.
1: But you must, just... sometimes people ask you for advice or...
3: Yeah, it's so, you know, go back to the pandemic. The pandemic is when things really blew up for me. Like I went from, I had 500,000 followers on TikTok. Only half a million. There are a lot of people. I mean, I care for each and every single one of these people. I do. I really do. And, you know, that was like literally, and that was like 2 months after I did the groceries video with my dad. And like at the start of the pandemic, I jumped like 400. I hit a million like 2 weeks after my graduation in high school. And, you know, but bottom line, like during the pandemic, you know, when everyone was at home during quarantine, especially, you know, I was so bored out of my mind. I would post like 4 to 5 times a day at least. There were a couple days where I posted like 10 times a day because I had like nothing else to do. And, you know, every single one of those videos blew up. I mean, I had a streak for a week where like every video I did hit over a million views. And it was crazy. You know, my DMs were ridiculous. Like I get so many DMs, you know, people would, you know, of course bully me. They were like, you know, they would say like really rude things, which
1: I didn't even think about that.
3: I got a lot of like,
4: it happened a lot. It
3: happened, you know, I got a lot. And a lot of, you know, hate messages. I mean, like, picture like two chapters.
4: Yeah, but here's kind of interesting. So you can go live on TikTok and on Instagram too. So I would actually follow the live stuff. This is interesting, actually. So Brandon, he would say, "Dad, come on in. We're going to go live on this stuff." And kids would go on there, and a lot of kids, the good stuff. Here's the good stuff. So he would go out there and tell kids that first of all that we're either bullying him online, somebody would write something, and Bonnie and I always told him too that the best way you can get back to somebody who's really mean to you is to be nice to them. Yeah, it drives them crazy, right?
3: Definitely.
4: But it's the truth. So Brandon would do, he wouldn't talk about this. So Brandon would actually, it was very sweet. Somebody would say something really rude to him, and he would just look at the camera, and he'd go, "Somebody needs a hug."
3: They need a hug.
4: Somebody needs a hug.
1: I actually saw, I was poking through your I was in Tumblr. I can't believe I was TikTok. Yeah. And I saw something like that. Yeah, kill them with kindness, right, or react.
4: And then what happens, Bram, after you say that?
3: Like, after most of the time, I want to say 96% of the time when I tell them, you know, I'm sorry you're having a bad day, here's a hug, they'll apologize, and they'll feel so bad. And then, you know, like, most – or other times they'll be like, you know – just, I won't say what they say, but they'll say some like really toxic things.
4: And then you just get rid of them. You just dump
3: and
4: them
3: I just,
4: fine.
3: You know, I don't block them. What I do is I just move on. And that's what
4: that's
3: a lot
4: the whole
3: of
4: idea.
3: People
4: just
3: should
4: move
3: do.
4: On.
3: Like, yeah. You just move on. You don't, I don't take anything like what they say literally. And unfortunately, when I was a kid, like I pretty much took everything literally. And that's the other thing that, you know, a lot of kids have an issue with, like, when they're younger. I mean, not everyone, but, you know, myself and I know a lot of others, they'll take like everything literally. And not that that's a bad thing at all or anything, but you just got to be mindful and that's the way that I see everybody. Everybody's different. Everybody. Like, there's no person that's identical. Even if you're identical twins, no, everyone, we're all snowflakes. That's a great way of putting it.
1: Yeah, and that term gets used
4: in
1: a pejorative way a lot.
3: It does.
1: And it shouldn't be. And it's not about catering or dumbing down or simplifying. It's actually appreciating the complexities of people and all of the differences that exist. I think I know the answer to this, but I mean, which hurts more, physical bullying or words?
3: I think that's a really good – I think both.
1: Yeah,
3: definitely.
1: I mean, they
3: both
1: hurt.
3: Both hurt.
1: I mean, I've experienced both.
3: Physical is – I've dealt with physical in the past.
1: Yeah.
3: And I can tell you right now, like, based on my perspective, and I mean, I know a lot of other kids that have gotten it much worse than I have.
1: Yeah.
3: And it's awful. It's – it's – I mean, kids are literally – and even adults, like, it's just – it's so toxic. Like, I don't – I honestly don't understand how hard it is to say something nice to somebody. Like, I don't understand, yeah. Like, I mean, how – it's easy. It's free. It's not like you have to pay money to a machine and be like, oh, here's a compliment or whatever. I mean, it's free. Like, and you got – it's just – it's so important to – but what it all comes down to, unfortunately, is it comes down to someone's lifestyle. Like, if someone's unhappy or someone just really, you know, upset about something, of course, most of the time they'll hold it in, but they'll want somebody else to feel the way that they're feeling. And that's what I feel like it all comes down to, honestly.
1: Interesting. I think about that a lot. Most bullies are suffering inside.
3: They are.
1: A lot.
3: They are. They're definitely.
1: I mean, unfortunately, they're making their targets suffer too at the same time. I can remember thinking about physical bullying. I was raised, I don't know how this came about, but I was pretty much raised not to fight back. You didn't hit people.
3: No,
1: I was quite an easy target as a bully. You know, I just – it wasn't intuitive in me to strike somebody, and I noticed Saul pointing at himself.
4: Same thing. Yeah.
1: But,
4: yeah, we were taught that way. It's like, just you take it and you move on.
1: We have Brandon Max, and Brandon Max is here along with his dad. Brandon Max, if you Google it's Brandon Max, you'll find all of his social media tags and places to go. So, Brandon, what's your approach and what do you... I guess just talk a little bit about that, the good things you can do. I think we always think of branding a couple ways. We think of...
3: Absolutely.
1: We think of livestock. Psst, I own you now.
3: No, don't think about that.
1: No, that's the negative way of thinking about it.
3: Yeah.
1: Or we think about sales and sort of manipulation of target audiences. But that's not... it entirely. In fact, there are many positive aspects of branding, especially when it's to get a great message across like yours. So how have you done that?
3: Totally, totally.
1: Yeah.
3: So I'll tell you like a really sweet story. It mm-hmm. happened actually. It went on the Jewish Chronicle of Pittsburgh about a year and a half, almost 2 years ago. And actually, I think almost 3 years ago, something like that. But a lot of my audience, you know, mainly it ranges from, I mean, I have, you know, kids of all ages. I have even young adults that have seen my stuff, and even adults in general that I've run into that have been a fan of my work. And but I have to bring this one story up because it really touches me, and it's probably like the sweetest thing. This happened during the pandemic, during quarantine, when, you know, I was pretty much like doing, like I was saying before, at least four to 12 videos a day. And, you know, I'd go through my DMs, I'd go through my messages, and, you know, I always wanted to know like who my audience was and what people were saying. But I came across this one message which really stood out to me. And it was a mom of, you know, she has two kids, and her son's, I think like 7th or 8th birthday. And, you know, he's autistic, and, you know, he was completely nonverbal, but she sent me also a video of him saying my name and like how big a fan, like that I've really helped him, you know, accept him for who he was.
1: Wow.
3: And
4: he would say the words grilled cheese.
3: He would literally like, there was a video, it literally like, when I saw that video, I almost had tears in my eyes. It was just, I got so emotional. I was like, wow, I can't, but like that's just unbelievable. I can't believe this is happening.
1: So he was quite nonverbal.
3: He was quite nonverbal. Which
1: then suddenly he begins to speak, and it's because of something inside of you, whether you give him the ability to feel relaxed or whether you're simply a presence that he can rely upon. That's amazing.
4: Well, I'm going to fit a little bit of the story, to which I love Brandon. He doesn't like to talk about all this stuff, but he's a hero to so many kids. It's unbelievable. I see it all the time. My wife sees it. We see it constantly. But with this kid's name was Tate. Very sweet.
3: I want to get to
4: the
3: story.
4: Yeah, so the birthday.
3: Go ahead. Yeah.
4: Go for it. Yeah. Go ahead.
3: I'm sorry. Yeah. So back to Tate real quick. So, you know, I ended up DMing her back immediately, and I was like, can I get a phone?
1: It was a girl. I'm sorry.
3: It was a guy.
1: The mom.
3: Yeah, I'm so sorry. I'm talking to the mom.
1: No, that's okay.
3: So I, you know, messaged her. I was like, you know, I would love to call, because it was his birthday coming up. And 2 days later, that's the reason why she was reaching out. And I said, can I get a phone number? Can I just, you know, get a good way of contacting you? She gave me her number. 2 hours later, I gave her a call. And then literally, like, I made a personal video for Tate, because I was also doing cameos, which I'm sure you've heard of. Mm-hmm. Cameo. I was all over Cameo.
1: In case you have not heard of Cameo, that's a service where folks, for a contribution or sometimes free of charge, can request that you make a video. They call it like a cameo appearance. And yeah. It's been a while since I've been there, but like, you want Larry David to record your answering machine?
4: I do, actually.
3: I would, definitely.
1: I could see him being on Cameo, Gilbert Gottfried, the late Gilbert Gottfried, was big on Cameo. Yes. But anyway. Okay.
3: It's all good. So, you know, I did a personal video. I called him. You know, she had tears in her eyes. He was completely speechless, like the look on his face, like wow, like it was so sweet. It seriously was, you know, so sweet. And then he asked me, could we be friends? And I was like, yes, we're besties. And, you know, I just, you know, I kept in contact with him. I got kept in contact with his mom, and, you know, every now and then I'll check in with them to see how they're doing. And it's just, you know, like, they live in somewhere outside of Nashville, Tennessee, which I've never been. And, you know, like, you know, there was one time, actually, I was really close to going down there during the holiday season, but unfortunately I got COVID, actually, like right afterwards. So I had to postpone it. which I unfortunately never postponed it. I still want to go down there. But there's a grilled cheese restaurant down there that his mom was like, you got to go to, you got to meet us there. And, you know, I told him, like, whenever I come down to Nashville, I promise you, I'm not leaving Nashville until we meet. You know, at this grilled cheese place.
4: And this is just one kid. I mean, we hear about this all the time.
3: And this is just one story. I mean, there are so many others that have happened in the past.
1: And I'm curious, and let me just let folks know, Brandon Max is from Pittsburgh, raised in Pittsburgh. We're lucky to have him here. I think he'd be here anyway, but he has a long relationship, having started listening to SLV when he was probably 5, 6, 7, has moved back to Pittsburgh. And Brandon Max, if you go to It's Brandon Max, at It's Brandon Max on just about any of the social media services, you'll find him there. And his dad is here with us too. What I was curious about is it's impossible to keep up with everything personally the way you would like to. At least I think it is.
3: Definitely.
1: How do you cope with that or manage that? It's kind of a rough question, but I think about it. I mean, I think every adult and every person actually feels they can't keep up with the constant incoming mail and text messages, etc., but they don't have 6 million people watching a video or 3 million every day followers.
3: It was crazy.
1: So what do you do? How do I
3: handle like all those people?
1: Yeah. How do you internally just process the fact that this is happening?
3: It definitely, like, I hate to say I got used to it. At first, you know, it was crazy. I would freak out. I'd be like, oh my gosh, this went viral. Oh my gosh, this is crazy. But, you know, after a while, like, I got used to it. And it, I'll tell you this right now, it's not easy. Because everyone, and especially kids, I mean, trust me, I was a kid. We were all kids. Everyone who's listening to this, you can't be an adult unless you were a kid. I'll put it to you that way. But when you think the world, like, goes all the way around you. You think it's like a can't even explain it.
1: There's one of you.
3: There's only one of me.
1: Everybody.
3: There's only one of somebody.
1: Yeah, and radio actually, and it's a reason I really like it, is it's a one-to-one kind of medium. Think about it. If you listen to the radio, you're usually alone or with one other person. There might be tons of listeners. But it's not like you're all in a big theater listening to radio at
3: definitely,
1: the same time.
3: Definitely.
1: So you've got all these folks. I mean, you're besties with thousands of kids, probably.
3: And that's the other thing. Like, yeah. People would ask, like, a constant amount of comments I got were, can we be friends? And I would just tell everyone alone, let's be besties. And then I would actually get DMs from a lot of them, being like, we can't be besties unless you talk to me every day. And I was like, I actually responded to one of them. True story. And I was like, I'm one person. I'll do my best, but I can't make any promises. But I just want you to know, if you, whatever, seriously, like, you know, if you have something to say to me or whatever, I'm an open book. Like, we can talk, but I have, like, I didn't tell him directly I have so many people to talk. I have to talk to, but just, you know, that I really like took, they took that to a completely different level.
1: I wonder if you could make, not that I want to manage you.
4: He's all yours.
1: I wonder if there's a way to make a community of these kind, caring, responsive people to allow them to help support one another too. They all have you in common, but that'd be kind of interesting.
3: It was super fun. I mean, yeah. But the way I see it is, in the way that, you know, I don't want them to think that they're just a number, because they're not.
1: Yeah.
3: They're not. They're more than, they're a human being. They're not just, I mean, unfortunately, like you have, and I'm not going to put this any further or anything, but I love when singers, I love when public figures out there, you know, really genuinely care about their supporters and aren't just like, you know, high and by, like when they actually,
4: like Mr. Rogers.
3: Like Mr. Well, Rogers. He's an inspiration of mine, actually. He was amazing.
1: And Fred, I was thinking about him. Mr. Rogers answered every piece of correspondence that came to him. You should go to the Fred Rogers archives sometime if you haven't been there in La Trobe. They will let you in, give you gloves to wear, and you can actually sift through letters he

0: people to see this content, because I feel like his brand and my brand really, you know, come hand to hand. And I mean, he just was a really, really great human being. And I mean, he did a lot for people. And, you know, he just, like, I've watched Mr. Rogers' Neighborhood when I was a kid. And then they came out with Daniel's Tiger's Neighborhood, which I watched, like, the first, like, season of it. And it's really sweet. It really, you know, it's much different than than Mr. Rogers' Neighborhood, since it's animated and all that. But at least gives you the same kind of vibe that, you know, and again, it's the same message that, you know, you got to be proud of who you are as a person. Like, everybody's different. And that's really where it, like, all, I feel like it all connects in some way. And it's just amazing. Like, it just, I'm grateful for everything. And, you know, I've gotten to work with, some brands in the past as well. Like, I've done a couple gigs with, a couple things with Dunkin' in the past.
1: Cool. And I if you're looking at me, I'm just taking it all in. I'm kind of spellbound by the stories you're saying. So to make kindness and, well, really kindness is the best way, to be able to, that this is what Fred said, actually. We need to make goodness attractive. That's one of his quotes.
0: I love that.
1: It's either goodness or kindness. I'm pretty sure it's goodness. We need to find a way to make that attractive so that everybody will desire to be so. And I think that's what you're doing. And making it attractive could mean a silly, a grilled cheese sauce or something fun to interact with. There's so many ways.
2: The other thing real quick to bring up, a lot of influencers that Brandon knows too. You know, the kids or fans go up to them and they say that'll be $25 for a picture. Will be this for. And the one thing that Brandon, you should talk about that too. That whenever a fan goes up to him, I sit back and watch. And I think it's kind of fun to see it happen. They get very excited about meeting him, but never charges for anything.
0: I don't charge
2: any of that stuff.
0: Like, I don't believe in that. I think it's wrong when someone like charges like $25 or even a cent for an autograph, because again, it makes the fan realize that, oh, I have to spend money to seriously, like, I mean, yeah, I get that it's different for everybody, but for me, like, you couldn't pay me any, like, I, like, if you pay me like $5 for, like, I won't even take the money. I'll put it to you that way, because I'm just showing support back to someone. Like, that's really what it all comes down to. Like, it's like them paying to be my friend. Like, I don't believe in that. That's not who I am. I mean, kindness is free, and kindness should always be free. You should never have to pay for kindness or for someone to, you know, recognize you if you meet them in person. I'll put it to you that way. It just really gets me every single time.
1: Fred, just to be sure I get this correct, try your best to make goodness attractive. That's one of the toughest assignments you'll ever be given.
0: I love hearing that. Said.
1: And now, I wanted to pick up on what you just said. I just wanted to honor Fred with a correct quote.
0: Okay.
1: So, I've been thinking a lot about something that I think will really resonate with you based on what you just said, which is the fact that a lot of our society has become very transactional to the point that it really frightens me. I'll come and appear on your radio program, but please make sure that you include a link to my website and how people can.
0: Absolutely.
1: And I see that in so many different aspects of life. And some of it is just you start to see more as you get older. But I think it's increasing. I don't know whether you have any perspective on that.
0: Absolutely. I think definitely, you know, things change every couple years. And, you know, like technology especially. Technology is really like, I think it's so fascinating to think the fact that, you know, I mean, TikTok's been a thing for like almost 5 years at this point. Because before that, it was Musical.ly. Which was like the same kind of thing, but then they changed.

0: to a company bought called ByteDanceBot Musical.ly, and then they merged with merged it to TikTok. But bottom line, 20 years ago, TikTok didn't exist. Like, society was so much different. Like, you know, people didn't really, iPhones didn't come out until 2007. So, like, you look back 30 years and the world was a completely different place. I mean, you know, people didn't even have cell phones at one point. Like, you look back 100 years ago and cameras first came out. And it just, that's what's so fascinating about life, that, you know, every year there's something different.
1: Yeah, but here's what's so cool. I mean, technology actually could be good and bad, as we know.
0: Yeah, technology can definitely be good
1: and
0: bad.
1: So even with, you know, TikTok and other things, but it's kind of nice sometimes to say, put the phone down, okay? Sometimes it's nice to say, let's go outside and play. What do you say?
0: Let's socialize.
1: I don't know about you, Larry, I'm sounding like the old guy, but it's so true.
0: It is true.
1: Can we sit around and have dinner together? Wouldn't that be kind of nice?
2: I have trouble.
0: I'm with you on that.
2: Right?
0: I'm with you on that.
2: I have trouble doing that sometimes.
1: Right?
2: I think, I'm not ashamed to admit it, we all,
1: but we all do, yeah.
2: Let's keep looking at our phone. Fred Rogers talked a lot about this too. In the archives, if you were to go and visit, one of the most interesting things I saw was a letter somebody wrote to him in, I think it was 1976, I'm pretty certain, asking whether computer games and computers were appropriate to introduce into the classroom. First of all, it's amazing that that was being asked right that long ago. And his answer was very similar to what your dad just said. Technology can be used for great things.
1: Right.
2: Or not so great things.
0: I agree.
2: And it was Fred who, years of working for NBC and the Kate Smith Show, where he was a page, and commercial television, he would see children's shows where people, you might know the story, people would get pies in the face all the time.
0: Oh, yeah.
2: And sort of modeling this
1: Soupy sales.
2: Bullying yeah. type behavior. Yeah, yeah. Soupy is one
0: absolutely.
2: Of them. And Fred said, I want to harness this technology, this nascent technology, which is what television was, just like.
0: Definitely.
2: And said, I want to harness this for good. And that's kind of what you're doing. It is what you're doing.
0: It's so much fun. And bottom line, like with technology, I wish people were more like that. That's the other thing. Like I, a side job besides TikTok is I currently work at, I've been in the hotel industry for almost five, I'm celebrating 5 years.
2: I had
0: Marriott,
2: no idea.
0: Actually.
2: That's
0: so
2: great.
0: I love customer service. That's really been like a side part. I've been doing it since, you know, before social media. But, you know, I have a lot of, I'm young, and, you know, I've always been, like, mainly, there was one hotel where I wasn't the youngest employee, but, like, right now I'm the youngest employee at where I'm working currently. And, you know, like, a lot of guests will come up to me and they'll be like, I've never seen someone so young be so personable before, because they think of teens, they think of, unfortunately, people are always on their phone and they're, and it's so great to actually, you know, back like 20, 30 years ago, you know, people were socializing all the time, I feel like. And now, I mean, I'm not saying that everyone's like that, but that's why I feel like it's so important to, you know, it's great to put down your phone and socialize. And I feel like it's much more casual to talk to someone, you know, in person.
1: It's like in the car. Sometimes, you know, I'll tell Brandon too. I'll say, look up.
0: Yeah, look up.
1: No, I tell young kids that too all the time. I go, look up and look
0: appreciate,
1: around.
0: Appreciate where you are, especially
1: look
0: when
1: around.
0: You're on vacation.
1: Yeah, look
0: like,
1: around.
0: Appreciate, the last thing you'd ever want to do when you're traveling somewhere is be on your phone, like, you know, the entire time, because then you're not enjoying where you should always enjoy where you
1: and
0: are.
1: If you're going to be on social media, like Brandon is, and we know others, do it for good.
0: Do something good. Seriously, something good.
1: Forget the dancing all the time. Forget being rude and crude. Just use it if you can help others with your social media outlets, and why not do it? And that's kind of it. I think that's the extent of it.
0: Just go for it. Yeah. I mean, seriously, as long as you're doing something good for someone, that's really all that matters. And, you know, like, just be yourself. I mean, that's, like, the biggest tip I can give to people is just, you know, always, always, always be yourself and be proud of who you are and love yourself. I feel like that's the most important thing out of all of this.
2: I knew this hour was going to fly by. Let's do this again, and I hope. And can you let people know? Oh, well, let me get you to commit to doing it again.
0: Yes.
2: Okay, good.
0: Absolutely. I would love to. I would be honored. This is an honor alone.
1: You know, he would go crazy. He would say, tell my wife, we have to go visit Larry every time we're there. So.
0: I've always said that, and I'm beyond grateful. Thank you for having me, and I'm blessed. I'm grateful. Thank you.
2: You're very welcome. Please let folks know the best way to find you again, because
0: absolutely,
2: with radio, folks are tuning in, tuning out.
0: So my TikTok, my Instagram, so all of my social medias, my TikTok, Instagram, and Twitter, which I'm never on Twitter.
1: And YouTube.
0: And YouTube. Well, YouTube is my name, Brandon Max, Brandon Max, M-A-X, and then my Instagram and TikTok are it's Brandon, Brandon Max, M-A-X.
2: Easy. No apostrophe in there either.
0: Super easy. All one word.
2: Brandon Max.
0: All one word.
2: Thank you for being with us today.
3: Hello, my name is McKenna, and I am 8 years old. I live in Squirrel Hill, and the title of my book is Dino Dudes, a Comic Book. One night at the museum. See you tomorrow, dinos. Nighty-night, dinos. A ninja appears with a magic smoke bomb. Poof! Roar! Rex, we're alive! Yay! Dan? Yes, I'm hungry. Me too. Let's go get nachos. Rex? Yeah, what are nachos? They're... I don't know. Let's find out. Okay, stomp, stomp. Wait! We still look like dinosaurs! You're right. A few minutes later, I like my new costume. Me too. Ah! You scared me! Stomp, stomp, stomp. At the movies, I like nachos. Faces covered in nacho cheese. After the movie, let's get more nachos. Okay. Oh no! What? There's no more nachos! Let's go get popcorn. Okay. Back at the museum. Where did the dinosaurs go? Let's go find them. Hello, is this the animal control? We have two dinosaurs on the loose. Yes, I said dinosaurs. Well, they're not here. We'll need a big truck. Thank you so much, sir. Clink. Drive, drive, drive, drive. Dan, there's something chasing us. Ah! Drive, run, run, catch. At the zoo. Well, this is better than the museum. The end.
2: Well, the Center for Young Musicians are here today, or is here today, and they have provided pianists who are going to be with us, and we're going to listen to all five and talk with all five. And first up, we have from Providence Heights Alpha School in Ross Township, a girl who is in third grade. She's 9 years old. We'll talk with her in a minute. Her name is Clara.

0: Wow, we're going to talk with Clara in a moment. Abby, you can go up and get ready. Abby's going to be our next pianist. And if you have comments you'd like to share or greetings, you can do so at 412-200-5975 by text, 412-200-5975. Clara, you picked a piece that my mom used to play when I was growing up, and my mom always found it really challenging to play. It's a hard piece. Have you practiced that piece a lot? You played it really well.
1: Yeah, I practice it a lot every day.
0: What's its name?
1: It's a Sonatina by Clemente.
0: Yeah, you brought back a lot of memories as I listened to it, because I can remember, you know, my own mom sort of, I won't say struggling, but just try making her way through that. It sounded beautiful. You made me think of her. Would you like to say hello to anybody who might be listening?
1: I want to say hello to my uncle and my cousin Davin and my grandparents at home.
0: Great. Well, you sounded just terrific, and thank you for being with us. Would you like to introduce the next person who's going to play?
1: That's Abby.
0: Okay, here she is. Take it away, Abby.

0: There you have Abby, who is going to come back up as Lakshmi gets ready to play. And before we go to Abby, I have a couple messages to pass along to Clara that came in. Uncle and Aunt Victor and Kristen Costello in California listened to you this morning, and they said that you sounded amazing. And there also is a message from Papa and Baba. We are proud of you. Beautiful, Clara, they write. And there also is a message from Uncle Damien and cousin, is it Davin or Davin?
1: Davin.
0: Davin, listening from the Navajo Nation, and they'd like you to come and visit soon. Isn't that nice that you have all these fans that are out there? Now, Abby, Sarah Grand says, so happy for you. You're a great pianist. Who's Sarah Grand?
2: She's one of my friends at school.
0: Does she play piano?
2: No, she does not.
0: Because she'd have a grand piano if she played piano. Your brother Will wrote, and he said, love, Will. Abby, you were amazing. Great job. I'm proud of you, and I believe, I'm having trouble reading who that's from, but I'm proud of you, it says. And they also mention how much, you are amazing, and we love you. So there's a lot of people out there who love you. I think this is there a phoenix in your family?
2: I'm pretty sure, yeah.
0: Okay, that's for mom, dad, grandma. Is there a Pranav? Pranav? Whose brother is Pranav? Oh, that's Lakshmi's brother. Okay, and Phoenix the dog is in Lakshmi's family. So tell me about yourself, Abby.
2: Well, I'm in fourth grade. I'm 10 years old, and I go to Swickley Academy.
0: And would you like to say hello to anybody?
2: Yes, I'm going to say hello to some of my classmates who are listening, my uncles, my aunts, my brothers, my parents, and that's it.
0: This doesn't happen very often, but you can all put your headphones on for a second here because there are people that want to talk to you, which I think is wonderful. Abby, you've got some relatives here that want to say hello to you. And you're only going to be able to hear them if you put some headphones on. Hi, who's this?
3: Aunt Cressy.
0: Go ahead, you two can talk.
2: Hi.
3: Hi, Abby, can you hear me?
2: Yes, I can hear you.
3: You did amazing.
2: Thanks.
0: Where are you from?
3: I got Brady here, too.
2: Hi. Oh, really? Hi.
0: Where are you calling from?
3: We're calling from Portland, Oregon.
0: Well, thank you for calling. I hope you'll tune in all the time. Abby sounded great, didn't she?
3: She did. She was perfect.
0: Well, great. I hope you'll come. Have you been to Pittsburgh before?
3: We have.
0: Do you think Portland and Pittsburgh are similar? That's what a lot of people say.
3: Very similar, and there's a great music scene in both cities.
0: Great. Well, thank you for calling. Anything else do you want to say, Abby?
2: Just thanks for listening.
3: You're welcome. We love you.
2: Love you.
0: Abby. Bye-bye. Abby, check out who this is. Hello.
4: Hello?
2: Hi.
4: Is that you, Abby?
2: Yes.
4: This is Angelina. I used to live in Pittsburgh with you.
2: Oh, yeah, Angelina. Hi.
4: Hi. I was just listening to you play the piano. It was awesome.
2: Thanks.
4: You did a great job.
2: Thank you so much.
0: Where do you live now, Angelina?
4: I live in East Stroudsburg, Pennsylvania.
0: Well, that's so sweet of you to call. Thank you.
2: Thanks for calling.
0: Now we're gonna get to Lakshmi in just a moment, who also has some messages. Before we're gonna take one last call. I'm not sure who this is. What's your name, ma'am?
5: Hi. Yes, I'm calling for Lakshmi.
0: Can you hang on for one moment? She's going to play. Okay. You'll be able to hear her through the telephone. You can't hear her, or she can't hear you right now. You've got an aunt listening. Let's listen to Lakshmi play. She also goes to Swickley Academy and is in fifth grade.

0: Very good, Lakshmi. And we already have somebody that wants to speak with you. And as you get up or as you get down, we'll get our next performer up. You're listening to Pianists from the Center for Young Musicians here at the Saturday Light Brigade. Jane is going to come up in just a moment. But first, we have this aunt that wants to say hello to you. Ma'am, you're in New Jersey, and Lakshmi can hear you now.
1: Okay. Hi, Lakshmi. This is your aunt, Baga Prima.
2: Hi.
1: Hi, you sounded great. We're so proud of you.
2: Thank you.
0: It's nice of you to call. What part of New Jersey do you live in?
1: We live in Warren, New Jersey.
0: Well, thank you for calling. Is there anything else you'd like to say to Lakshmi?
1: Yes, her aunt Gargi is listening in as well, and her cousins, Adi and Deepta, and her uncle as well. So we're all so proud of her.
2: Thank you so much.
0: Thank you for calling.
1: Thank you.
0: Let me also, Uncle David in Los Angeles says that Abby rocked it. And then we have some other messages for Lakshmi. I'll give you the number, by the way, in just a moment. If you'd like to pass along a message, and there's so many coming in here for our musicians, and I'm trying to find the ones I've already read and the ones I haven't read before. And was this one for Lakshmi? Oh, yes. A shout out to Simi for her patience and love for her students, mom, dad, grandma, Pranav, and Phoenix the dog. So, Lakshmi, that one makes sense from your perspective, including Phoenix the dog. Mr. and Mrs. Miner in Sydney say that they're proud of you. Who are they?
2: They're actually Jane's parents.
0: Jane's parents. Justin and Aunt Marianne can't wait to hear you play, Jane. And I believe we had one more for you, Jane, that came in very early this morning, sort of an advanced good luck. I'll find that as you begin to play. So our next person that you're going to hear play is Jane, who is also in fifth grade from Sewickley Academy. You can text us a message at 412-200-5975. Here's Jane.

0: Jane, that was great. And Kush, stay where you are. We're going to talk with you in just a moment. Let me turn back to Abby for a moment because I forgot to ask you the name of the piece you played.
1: The name of the piece was Sonatina in G.
0: And let's see. We also have some additional greetings for you, Abby. Jaden is very proud.
1: Oh, Jaden, he's from my class.
0: And Uncle Dick also, and Jennifer and Tia say hello, and also Uncle Rick and Aunt Amy. You have quite a big fan club. And Lakshmi, what? I meant to ask you the piece you played too.
2: I played a sonatina too.
0: Okay, and let me talk to Jane now, just pivot that microphone over. Jane, it's lovely to have you play. What piece did you just play?
2: I played Ballade.
0: And can you, are in fifth grade at Swickley Academy as well.
2: Yes.
0: And I was looking, I know we have some messages for you, and they're getting mixed up a little bit. I'm trying to keep them all organized. And I know there was a message for Jane in here, and I'll find it if I can't find it right away. But thank you for playing. It came in early on. Somebody said, we want to be sure Jane does a great job. Wish her good luck. And it's just not I'll find it.
2: Okay.
0: I'll find it. Let me talk to Kush right now. What piece are you about to play?
3: I'm about to play Sonatina in F major.
0: And what grade are you in?
3: Sixth at Pine Richland.
0: Excellent. I'll let you step up to the piano. So many comments for Abby. Another one, the Sultazni family. How do you say their name?
1: Sultani.
0: Great. They're listening and say hello. And now, finally, we have Kush.

0: beautifully done, Kush. And I have messages for you and also for Jane. I knew I had messages hiding somewhere. Oma and Pap-Pap say hello to you, Jane. They're listening. And so do Mom, Dad, Sydney, and Gracie. Who's Gracie?
1: My dog.
0: Do you remember? I have a cat named Gracie. I do, but so we have to get them together sometime. Justin and Aunt Mary Ann say hello to you. And also, I think, yes, that's it. And I know I have some for Kush, too. Let me quickly. They're so mixed up. I've got to search on your name. Archana, is that, how'd I do with that? Archana?
2: It's Archana, and Archana. She's my mom.
0: Well, she says, great job, and thanks, Simi, for your patience. And she thanked us, too, which was awfully kind of you to do. You didn't have to do that. It's our pleasure to be able to feature pianists here from the Center for Young Musicians. There's a few more for Kush, including Kunai.
2: It's Kunal, I think.
0: Oh, it's Kunal. You're right.
2: He's my cousin.
0: Your cousin says hello. Wow. Busy morning. You guys all have lots and lots and lots of fans. Lauren and Kyle also listening. Thank you all for being here. You can learn more about the Center for Young Musicians at youngmusicians.org. If we could not get your call mentioned or on the air or your text mentioned, our apologies. We tried to get to everybody that came in, and thank you for playing.
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0: And I'm so happy we've got five members of the Youth Shakespeare Society of Pittsburgh with us today. You've almost sat in order by age, almost. But let's have you meet each of them. And I'll ask you if you could please just introduce yourself, perhaps your age, and you can let us also any shout-outs you might have. Tilly, you were here last week. I remember meeting you. You were here to check out the space.
4: Yeah, it was really fun. Thank you.
0: Yeah, it was great to have you here. I'll let you introduce yourself.
4: Oh, my name is Tilly, as Larry just said, and I'm 10 years old, and I'm don't really have any shout-outs thing.
0: Who brought you here today?
4: My dad.
0: He's out there somewhere.
4: Yeah,
0: I saw him.
4: He's in the Hawaiian shirt, yeah.
0: We'll give him a shout-out.
4: Yeah.
0: It's nice to have you here on the radio this time.
4: His name is Mike.
0: Hi, Mike. And do you have a role in the play?
4: Oh, I'm Margaret and Messenger One.
0: Excellent.
5: Hi, I'm Sydney. I'm 14. And I'm playing Ursula and Fergus. They're a lot of fun.
0: I'm glad that they're fun characters. Who brought you here today?
5: My mom and my sister's out there as well.
0: And what's her name?
5: Sienna.
0: It's so nice to have you here, and I'm glad. Have you been in other productions?
5: Yes, I've been in Twelfth Night last year, which was also a lot of fun.
0: Oh, I'm happy to hear that. Now, see, we're going in order from 10 years of age to 14. And now we go to Ella, who is 17, I think.
6: Yeah, hi. My name is Ella Craig, and I'm 17 years old. I'm playing Claudio, and I'm also the assistant director of the show. I guess for shout-outs, it's my mom and dad and my lovely boyfriend, who's also listening in for a second time. So, hi, Malachi.
0: Malachi, hi. I remember saying hi to Malachi last time.
6: Yes,
0: because hello, Malachi. You're a keeper. It's been two times at least. We'll listen to this whole, we keep these for history, so hopefully. I shouldn't even joke like that. Next, this is where our age progression
1: fails ever so slightly. Theo is here. Hi.
7: Hi. My name is Theo Fantozzi. I'm 21 years old. I am one of the founders of YSSP. And I'm also playing Don Pedro for the show and doing some set design for us.
1: Nice to meet you. And you're at the University of Rhode Island.
7: Yes.
1: And you are going into your junior year?
7: Yes.
1: Well, it's nice to have you with us. And then next to Theo, we have...
8: Hi. My name is Kinsley Beechler. I'm 20 years old. I am the director of Much Ado About Nothing. And I mean, if I'm throwing out thanks, I want to thank everybody in the cast because it's been a wonderful time and I'm excited to finish up the process with all of them.
1: Well, we're going to talk about your favorite lines in a little bit from the play, and there's lots of things we're going to want to talk about. But first, let's just talk about why Youth Shakespeare Society of Pittsburgh. There are certainly plenty of Shakespeare presenters of all types. This one's pretty unique, though, and I'd love to learn why it exists and a bit about the passion behind the organization. Any of you can just jump in as I listen.
7: We founded the organization as high school students, actually, because we were looking for opportunities to perform Shakespeare. It was a big passion of mine and my friends, and Kinsley's also been with us since our very first production. And there just wasn't a lot of, you know, year-round opportunities for students who are interested in this sort of niche. And we also, all of us who are on the creative side of YSSP, just have such a passion for creating theater and bringing classic works to more people. And it's just a really beautiful thing that's sort of grown out of that and become its own community.
1: What is it about Shakespeare that captivates you?
7: Wow. I think that it is the chance to connect to a text that has existed in so many forms for so long and to bring it in new lights to a modern audience and especially to a young audience. I find that really exciting.
1: Anybody else have anything they'd like to add? Tilly?
4: Yeah, I was in Romeo and Juliet last year. I am a musical theater person, but I also like Shakespeare. And it's just really fun for me because I have never met these are the nicest teenagers I've ever met. And I would like to give a shout out to all of these cast members and all of the people that have worked with me to like help me become a better Shakespeare.
1: Are you the youngest person company?
4: Yes, I'm the youngest. I'm 10.
1: And that's by far. What a nice compliment to say the nicest teenagers you've ever met. Tell me about your musical theater work.
4: Oh, yes. I worked in Hometown Arts Troupe, and I have done Mary Poppins, Annie, Frozen, and I have been Wacky in The Star to Be and Annie, and I have been Young Elsa in Frozen, and I have done Seussical, and this year we just put on Mary Poppins.
1: That's great. Now, aside from the material itself being Shakespeare instead of musical theater, how does a production with YSSP differ for you in terms of learning about it, being directed? I'm sure there's a different vibe to this organization since it was founded and run by teens.
4: Yes, it's a very different vibe. And I have been, like, very blown away about how much these teenagers know about Shakespeare. I wasn't this blind. I had no idea what Shakespeare was. I only knew what Midsummer Night's Dream and Juliet and Romeo and Juliet were, and that's all it was. So I went here knowing nothing, and these teenagers just blew my mind about Shakespeare.
1: That's very good to hear. Does anybody else want to add anything about the purpose of Youth Shakespeare Society of Pittsburgh, or what it means to you to have an organization that essentially is peer-based and gives you a chance to present Shakespeare as younger people to a wide audience?
6: Yeah, so Youth Shakespeare was what really opened my eyes to a spark that I had for directing for a whole new part of theater I never knew I had. Honestly, if it was not for Theo, I do not think I'd be here. Like, right after this, me and Theo are going to have a meeting with Michael Campaino, who is the director of the Collective, to see if we can direct a show with him for their next couple of workshops coming up, I'm pretty sure. So, like, if it really was not for Theo and this company, I would definitely not have found this spark. But also, going back to Shakespeare, when I first came to this company, my first production was Twelfth Night last summer, and I got the role of Viola. She's the main character of Twelfth Night, and I was utterly shocked. I was just like Tilly. I knew quite literally nothing about Shakespeare, and I had never been introduced to it. I never really had a passion for it, and I remember going into the show, everyone in the show knew how to talk, what they were saying, and I was like, my God, I'm the lead, and I have no clue what I'm doing and saying. And one thing about Shakespeare is, it's interesting because you can do so much incredible character analysis and just analysis within the text and the characters, but the way that Shakespeare writes is everything, all the emotions, everything that these characters feel is right on the surface level. There is no boundaries with these characters. They just present everything they feel with every single word they say, and that is something in theater I feel like has been kind of lost. A little bit more with modern theater. Don't get me wrong. Modern theater is still incredible. It's still sparking lots of light in kids every day. But I feel like with Shakespeare, it really brings out a different sort of emotional challenge within kids. And especially since we are all kids, that kind of opens up a new door for everyone to experience and explore and get a lot of new type of education.
1: Thanks, Ella.
8: Just one last thing about Youth Shakespeare. At the end of the day, for me, it's like doing theater with your friends. That's it. It's just creating theater with a bunch of people you care about.
1: You think, and people think about getting together to play music or to go to a ball game or to go out for a meal or something. Here, you get together to talk about theater, create theater, and bring it to life. So, Theo, what is your major at Rhode Island?
7: I'm studying theater and classics with concentrations on directing and stage management.
1: I was wondering.
7: I kind of do it all.
1: I kind of figured that was probably the case. Now, you entered the school with a lot of knowledge already in these areas. How has the school, well, before I say how has it, I should ask, has it hopefully refined and informed you, you know, with new approaches and new ideas? Because a lot of times I think people might wonder, I've already starred or directed in a high school musical and plays, I've done this, what might college bring to me? And some people do end up going directly into theater, skipping college, and everybody has different needs and reasons. But I'm just curious what the experience has been like for you.
7: Absolutely, yeah. And I think that there is absolutely value to going straight into theater if that's what you know you want to do. But something that I've really appreciated about my college experience is I sort of went in really looking for that more general education and wider spread of knowledge. And as I've continued through the program, I've realized that focusing on theater is what's really right for me. And I've also, going to college for me has really been an education in learning everything, like learning how much I don't know and how much there is still to learn, which I personally find really exciting. And yeah, I'm very, very grateful to the people who I've met through my college theater program and what I've been able to do with them. I think I have a little bit of a habit of forming organizations, you might say, but I also started a student-led theater collective at my college because we didn't have a separate drama club from the theater department. I was able to co-direct Hamlet with them this past semester, which was a really phenomenal experience, and I feel very grateful to the way that working with other actors and theater makers who care so much about this craft and put so much time and work into it has pushed me to continually be better and care more about it.
1: You're listening to members of the Youth Shakespeare Society of Pittsburgh here at the Saturday Light Brigade. And coming up, they're going to do Much Ado About Nothing July 7th, 8th, and 9th at the Perman Funeral Home. That's the surprise location outside at the Perman Funeral Home in the North Hills. And what a great location. You had a park planned, right? And it wasn't available. The show must go on. So it's very kind of the funeral home to allow you to use some of their property. How did that come about?
7: We have an actor who has access through their family to the funeral home and was very lucky that she was willing to work with us on that.
1: I'll say 923 Saxonburg Boulevard is its location. And we've linked to how you can get tickets Friday, July 7th, Saturday the 8th, both at 5:30, and then Sunday, a matinee at 2 o'clock on July 9th. Now, you all have brought some favorite lines from the play, and I'm curious. I can't wait to hear what they are. Tilly, do you want to start with do you each have one or two? Or
4: I just have one.
1: Okay.
4: Big line. This is Act 3, Scene 4, and this is my line. Moral? No, I meant plain Holy Thistle. Thistle, you may think perchance that I think you are in love. Nay, I am not such a fool to think what I list, nor I list not to think what I can. Nor indeed I cannot think. If I would think my heart out of thinking that you are in love, or that you will be in love, or that you can be in love. Yet Benedict was such another that he is now a man. He has swore he would never marry, and yet now he eats his meat without grudging.
1: Wow. First of all, I can't imagine memorizing that line.
4: Yeah.
1: Are you off book yet?
4: Kind of. Not really.
1: I'm very proud of using the term off book as if I knew what I was talking about. What do you like about that line?
4: I like that I am talking to Beatrice, and I am telling her that no, I don't think you are in love, but the way that I say it, and that's what I like about it, the way that I say it.
1: You kind of break it.
4: Yeah.
1: Break it kind of gently.
4: Yeah.
1: Sydney, do you have a favorite line that you'd like to share?
5: Yes, I do. This one's from Ursula. Madam, you must come to your uncle, yonder's old quiet home. It's proven my Lady Hera hath been falsely accused, the prince and Claudia mightily abused, and Don John is the author of it all. Who's fled and gone? Will you come presently?
1: I love the way you emphasize the words and bring that to life as you share it. What do you like about that line?
5: I like how it sums up everything very neatly. Throughout the play, there's a lot of beating around the bush and talking about the events kind of as if they're not really happening. But this one really brings everything in a short burst. It really tells the entire story basically in one line.
1: Yeah, it's very blunt, yet eloquent too, and
5: yes.
1: You delivered it beautifully. Who would like to go next? Okay, here comes Ella.
6: All right, so this is from Act 4, Scene 1, and it's Claudia. Oh, hero. What a hero hadst thou been if half thy outward graces had been placed about thy thoughts and counsels of thy heart. But fare thee well, most foul, most fair. Farewell, thou pure impity and impious purity. For thee I'll lock up all the gates of love, and on my eyelids shall conjecture hang, to turn all beauty into thoughts of harm, and never shall it more be gracious. Thank you.
1: What a line you chose. And what about that line stuck out to you?
9: So this is the scene where Claudio confronts Hero for, slight spoiler, but like not, quote unquote, cheating on him. And it is just, one thing about Claudio is he thinks with his heart and he gets very impulsive and he says very impulsive and does very impulsive things, especially in this whole scene, which you will see if you come to the show. But it's a very, very impulsive, mean line. I think it's very intense for his character.
1: Thank you. And now, Theo, are you next? So Theo's got a line to share.
7: Yes, this is from Act 2, Scene 1. I will, in the interim, undertake one of Hercules' labors, which is to bring the Signor Benedick and Lady Beatrice into a mountain of affection, the one with the other. I would fain have it a match, and I doubt not but to fashion it if you three will but minister such assistance as I shall give you direction.
1: Who is saying that?
7: This is Don Pedro. He is the brother of Don John, who also, slight spoilers, is sort of the antagonist of the whole show who's setting things up.
1: I love the way you delivered. Are these all the original lines, or have they been updated a bit? Or no, they're pretty much...
8: Yeah. They are the original lines. We kind of shortened some of them because otherwise the play would be like 3 hours long. But these are all the original lines unedited. So
1: they sound great. Now you just you're hearing Kinsley now, and I didn't get a chance to ask you. You're at Seton Hill. What are you studying there?
8: I'm studying musical theater.
1: Terrific. And what line did you bring?
8: I actually brought a series of two lines, also from 4-1. So it comes with a little bit of a story. Before we fully understood like the depth of the scene and how serious it was, some of the lines kind of seemed funny out of context. So the first few times how these two lines were delivered was very comedic, even though it is a serious moment. And I'm going to deliver them the way that they were delivered. So... This looks not like a nuptial. True. Oh, God.
1: I love it.
8: It's just a little funny.
1: Yeah. And did you have one more? Or are those two?
8: Those are two lines.
1: The two lines together. Okay.
8: Yes.
1: This does not look like a nuptial. It's amazing. These lines seem very contemporary, what they're about and also the way they're written. So Much Ado About Nothing, presented by Youth Shakespeare Society of Pittsburgh, only has three runs, July 7th and July 8th at 5:30, and then July 9th at 2 o'clock at Perman Funeral Home on Saxonburg Boulevard. It's an outdoor program. You might want to bring a lawn chair or two, I suspect, and enjoy things there. Is there anything else anyone would like to say about the play? We have a couple minutes. Anything maybe I neglected to ask?
8: So the story of Much Ado About Nothing in the original context is a story about boys coming back from war and kind of finding people to become their peace after the war. But in our version, because we are working with children, I thought it would be fun if it was boys coming back from a boarding school and going to a summer camp to find their, like, first loves.
1: I like it. I like it. That makes sense. A little bit more pleasant than coming back from war.
8: Yes.
1: Anybody else want to add anything that they might have missed?
4: Oh, yeah. So basically, I'm just going to tell the whole story out. So first of all, just like Kenji said, they're all coming home from boarding school as the play we're doing it. And so these two people, Claudio and Hero, get married in it, which is like an elementary school marriage, like in our play that we're doing. And, well, so like Ella said, Claudio, Don John makes up a hoax with Margaret and Friar Borachio. I have no idea, but...
1: I see Theo's jumping in.
4: Yeah.
1: Probably, we don't want to give away any spoilers.
4: Yeah.
1: But It sounds like a good story.
4: Yeah, it is. It
1: sounds like a very good story.
7: Yeah, no, I think that that's a good sort of teaser into what we're looking at. Yeah, I just wanted to mention a few more fun things you can look for if you come to the show. We're going to have, so we'll give this without spoilers, we're going to have a water fight at some point. There'll be water guns used. There's going to be a kiddie pool on set. It's been really fun working with the set design and sort of finding this, being able to transport the audience into a summer camp in a really sort of micro way, the suggestion of it without creating too much visual distraction from all of the great directing work that Kinsley's doing. Any other exciting little moments that I'm missing in the show? Yeah.
1: Sounds like everybody is on track. Well, we've linked to the ticket location from slbradio.org, or you can Google Youth Shakespeare Society of Pittsburgh. I want to thank all of you for being here today. You did a great job. Tilly, Sydney, Ella, Kinsley, and Theo, best wishes for a great performance. Broadcasting, or set of performances, broadcasting live from historic Allegheny Square, along with Ricky Berger. This is Larry Berger, Chad Green, Alexa Bosick, and Ty Chorosky here as well. 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I'm going to ask you to just introduce yourselves. If you're all in 10th grade, I think, right? And two of you are 15. Gabby is 16. So if you have any shout-outs, feel free. But just introduce yourself, maybe tell us a little bit about what you like to do. And we'll start with Grace.
10: I'm Grace.
1: Oh, hey, Grace, it would help if I turned your microphone on and give us 1 second, because I think, there it is. I think we just fixed it.
10: I'm Grace, and I'm a sophomore at Chandler Area High School, and I like to crochet and read in my free time.
1: Did you make what you're wearing?
10: Yes, I did.
1: That's a beautiful sweater.
10: Thank you.
1: Grace has I'm looking at the Roy G. Biv. Is it a rainbow? Yes, it is. I was admiring that, and as soon as you said I like to crochet, I figured you made that.
11: I'm Elise Williams. I'm also a sophomore at Chandler Area High School. I am in stage crew, in marching band, and orchestra.
1: What do you play in band?
11: I play the marimba and xylophone.
1: Ooh. Do you have to... So, those are hard instruments, right?
11: Yeah.
1: You kind of have to arch your back.

0: Area High School, and I like to coach gymnastics and I do track and field.
1: It's nice to meet all of you. So can you tell me about the project, the Fairchild Challenge project that you did, and sort of you all know each other well, right? So just tell us a little bit about what you did.
2: So
1: I know nothing.
2: So I started doing the Fairchild Project last year. I did one of the last ones. It was a project to make a picture and research an endemic species of Hawaii. So I researched the Hawaiian hoi bat, and I made a painting for that.
1: Wow.
2: Yeah.
1: What kind of species? One that is native to Hawaii?
2: Yeah.
1: And tell me about the painting. How did you even... You're painting something you haven't seen.
2: Yeah, so I looked through a bunch of reference pictures and found one that I liked, and I used watercolor and colored pencil, and I painted it. Yeah.
1: That's amazing. Were your projects art-related as well?
3: They were art and science-related. So one of the ones that I did, I worked on it with Elise, actually. It was to create a garden in your backyard, and we had to research a bunch of different variables like rain and soil pH to find which plants would grow the best.
1: Did your research surprise you at all, things that you learned?
3: Not really. I feel like we live in a place that's very constant, I guess. It doesn't change very much, so we didn't find a bunch of surprising data, but we were able to plan a really cool flower garden that we're going to try to plant this summer.
1: Oh, that's great. That will be at school?
3: It'll be in my backyard.
1: Oh, so you're able to bring it home with you. Yeah. That's great. Now, what did you do? I know there's collaborations, there's independent work.
0: I made two art-related projects. The first one, I made a snow owl out of cotton balls and pipe cleaners and feathers. And the second one that I made was a hat that was designed to look like a picnic. It had glasses and a little charcuterie board full of cheese, crackers, little sandwiches that were all made out of recycled materials.
1: I want to get this straight. This was a hat that when you wore it, it looked like a picnic taking place. I got that right. That's really, what gave you that idea?
0: I saw a really big hat that was in the gate room, and I also was looking through drawers to see what I could do, and I saw a little cloth that looked like it was green and white checkered, and it reminded me of a picnic, so I just decided to make a picnic hat.
1: Oh, what a great idea. I love that. And that's part of the Fairchild Challenge, encouraging you to get closer to the environment and learn more about it. Do you have anything else you'd like to say about the challenge? I have some other questions I'd like to ask you, but anything else about the challenge? Let's talk about the environment itself. If you had any concerns about it or something that you would like to see us work on, any ideas come up? And it can be small or it could be something huge.
2: I can't think of anything specific, but one thing the Fairchild Challenge definitely did open up for me was it just encouraged me to research different things about nature that I would have never looked into. And I think more people just need to take the time to research into different topics of nature and learn about it.
1: It's interesting. I assumed that I was asking you, does something need to be fixed? You're saying, I think, there's a lot to be appreciated too. Learn about nature.
2: Yeah.
1: When you do that, do you like to learn about animals or habitats? You had to find a whale that you could represent in your painting. I can imagine

0: attention that the research, you can get really lost in it.
1: Yeah, I really enjoy researching the different animals that the challenges make me look up.
0: Any other thoughts about things you might want to change or dig into more?
2: The Fairchild Challenge, especially with the hat project that Gabby was talking about, it helped me learn about how fast fashion is, like, really harming the environment. And using recycled materials for a lot of these art projects, and even, like, my own crocheting, it can help us use things that are already there, and we don't have to give in to the consumerism that's going on today. And companies like Shein is a big one. They aren't very ethical, and they do, like, a lot of harm for our environment, and everything goes to the landfills.
0: Yeah, this whole world of fast fashion, I did not understand entirely, well, as well as I do now, until about a year ago. Can somebody explain that?
2: It has a lot to do, I feel like, with social media and trends. Because, like, you go on Instagram and there's all these people wearing, like, very, very similar outfits, and that makes you want to try to fit in. And you go out and buy those things, and it's usually very cheaply from places like Target or Shein, and those clothes aren't very great quality either, so they, like, fall apart very quickly, and you have to throw them away. And it can be hard to, like, repair them and make them reusable. So a good thing to do instead of that is to shop at thrift stores. There's vintage stores all around here that are really, really good, too.
0: You expressed that really well, Grace. So you're shown all of these images that encourage you to keep up, but they change so fast that you end up, and there's so much competition to for people to sell clothing to you. The goods are cheaply made and fast fashion. Mm-hmm. They end up not lasting very long. Have you two experienced that the same way Grace has?
3: I would say that, like, I sort of have. It's a lot of, like, trying to figure out what to wear at the day, and sometimes you buy stuff that's sometimes one use only, and you're never going to wear it again, but it's with the trend. But then it changes, like, really fast, so then you have to find other stuff to wear.
0: And what about you, Elise?
1: I've definitely noticed that a lot, like, in social media. People buy what is trending, but trend cycles change. I know personally, I wear a lot of hand-me-downs and secondhand clothes, so I don't experience it as much, but I definitely notice it.

0: one thing with fast fashion, I don't know if I'm right about this, but it seems to prey more on girls than guys. Is that true?
1: Yeah.
0: One thing I noticed, when you're an adult, it's changing a little bit, but clothes were made a lot better for men with the assumption that they were going to last a long time, but that wasn't always the case for women. Now, you can't paint anything with that broad of a brush, but that always frustrated my mom. I know they were more expensive, too, far more expensive, and you've probably noticed that. Do you have any thoughts if there's something else that you wish would work differently or that you would change? Fast fashion is one. Any other thoughts?
1: One thing that was really pointed out in when I researched the Hawaiian hoi bat is a lot of animals are endangered, and one reason of that is that they can get hurt in man-made structures. Like for the Hawaiian hoi bat, it gets caught in wind turbines and barbed wire. So So limiting some man-made structures would be helpful, but I can't say for sure which ones or how to even do that.
0: Or just considering the animals you could be harming when you do that. That was Elise. Gabby, any thoughts? And you can go beyond the Fairchild Challenge to just anything environmentally related.
2: I think the environment is a lot with just like people are cutting down trees more and they're polluting the air. And I think that like if we take a step back and look at the big picture, we can figure out how to change that in a better way and maybe not cut down as much trees, plant more. Don't know about air pollution, but I know cars and manufacturing and a bunch of industries, it's just all polluting the air and it's not very good for our environment and it's kind of killing it in a way.
0: Those are good observations. I'm going to give each of you something now. Going to give you a magic wand. And now we're going to forget about the Fairchild Challenge and even forget about the environment. You get to use it to do one thing. It can be a change, a wish. It can be something really big, something really small. It can't be, I want two more magic wands. You just get to use it once. As you're thinking about it, I'm going to let our listeners know that they're listening to the show that gets your weekend off to a good start, Saturday Light Brigade, Saturday mornings at WRCT Pittsburgh, WIUPFM Indiana, WMCO New Concord, KRDP, Apache Junction, Goldfield, Ghost Town, Phoenix, WSAJ, FM Grove City, WCUC, FM Clarion, WNJR, Washington, and SLBRadio.org. Anybody come up with a use for their magic wand? If you didn't, that's okay. I think I would use mine to end hunger. And change the way we distribute food, maybe. That would probably be one of the things I'd want to change. Any thoughts?
1: I'd probably use my wand to at least limit the use of plastic because there's so many products that we use plastic in that you could use reusable materials with.
0: Yeah, that's a really good one. We generate so much wasted plastic. I like that one.
2: I think I'd aim for like world peace in a statement because there's a lot of stuff going on with wars and a possible like World War III, and I think it's just we all need to like look at it in a good way, and I think that we should all be peaceful about it and not try to fight in wars because that just ends up hurting the world altogether, depending on like what country is fighting and how much resources they're using.
0: That is another good one. Grace, anything to add?
3: I really liked Elisa's idea of plastic. I think it's a very, very big problem, and it's harming our environment and the animals that live in it, and even ourselves with, like, microplastics and water and food.
0: Well, those were great answers. Did anybody, any of you want to say something? I may not have given you room to say any thank yous to teachers, parents, anyone?
3: I would like to thank Mrs. Palladino and Miss Elder from the gate department at the high school for helping us be able to do the Fair Child Challenge in the first place and really giving us a space to work and be creative at the high school.
0: They're great teachers. Anybody else? Thank you for being here to represent. I hope you have a great Thanksgiving. Take care.
4: My name is Jandair, and I'm 12 years old. I'm in the 6th grade, and I live in Pittsburgh. If I were president, I would want to lower prices on gas.
5: Hi, my name is Faith, and I go to Allegheny Traditional Academy.
6: 12 years old.
7: Hello, future self. I hope I live in Hawaii.
8: I hope you're a judge in Hawaii.
9: What's the new style in future? What's the new dance moves in future?
10: My name is Savion. I am 11 years old, and I like playing video games, and I, depending what kind of rating they are, how fun they are, and I like drawing a lot, and I really do just like to have fun. I have the most fun playing with my friends. Well, I could play any game, probably Batman, probably just anything. Like, it doesn't matter. I just play any game.
11: It's been a long time. I want to say 25 years that we've worked with the City Theater Young Playwrights Festival. I might have that wrong, but I know that Katie Trapiano, Director of Education at City Theater, can tell me so. Is it?
12: We're on 23 years 23. Of the Young Playwrights Festival.
11: So I was close. Yeah. I know we were there for the very first.
12: That's really exciting.
11: And we always have been supportive of the program, and I'm glad it's back.
12: Me too.
11: Can you explain a bit about how it works to folks who may not be familiar?
12: Sure. So our Young Playwrights program teaches students in 7th through 12th grade how to write one-act plays. So we have a variety of different ways that that happens, but students can participate in our residency programs or can write their own one-act and then submit it to our contest, which happens at the end of March every year. And then we select winners from the submissions. We select three middle school plays and three high school plays, and then we connect them with theater professionals in Pittsburgh and professionally produce it in the fall every year.
11: One of the things that it took a while for me to wrap my head around is that these plays are staged with professional actors. So
12: yes.
11: It's really exciting. You do the writing and you get to see actors bring your words to life.
12: Yeah.
11: And it's got to be a lot of fun.
12: They work with professional dramaturgs over the summer. We hire a professional director, professional designers. Like, the whole program is done professionally. So we treat the students just like they're one of the professionals in our group.
11: Why do you think this program is important? City Theaters, at least in Pittsburgh, and I think actually throughout the country, is unique in having a program like this.
12: Yeah. So, I mean, first of all, it allows students to explore a genre that they may not be familiar with. A lot of students haven't had the opportunity to write a one-act play, so we're exposing them to the arts in a new and exciting way. And I think that students also sometimes, when they think of theater, they think of the actors and the directors, and they don't realize that it starts with a script and it starts with a story, and that's really important. So allowing students the chance to explore their creativity in a new and exciting way is really important, we think, and why we want to continue the program.
11: Yeah, almost any creative work starts with language,
12: right,
11: and words, even music, video, certainly songs, cartoons, just about anything. Let's meet the two playwrights that are here with us this morning. And Grace, I'll start with you if you'd like to introduce yourself, if you have any shout-outs. This is a perfect time.
13: Hi, I'm Grace. And I'd like to give a shout-out to my family.
11: Nice to meet you. And you're in 9th grade at Bell Vernon, right?
13: Correct.
11: Excellent. And then we've got Margaret. Hello.
6: Hi. I am Margaret, and I'd like to give a shout-out to my English teachers.
11: Can you name them, or would you name them? I'm sure you can.
6: Mrs. Marshall, Mr. Bellini, Mrs. Williams, and Dr. Youngs.
11: Excellent. It's amazing how wonderful English teachers can be as they coach you to do this. Now, I'm curious, and either of you can answer this, what prompted you to do this, to write a play?
6: Well, my theater teacher was always hyping up the competition in my theater arts class, and I figured, oh, why not? And I honestly did not expect to win, but here I am.
11: And what about you, Garth?
13: So my English teacher introduced this program to me, well, our whole English class as an assignment, and so I did it as an assignment, but I didn't really think anything would come of it, but I won, so that was really fun.
11: That's really something. So I'm curious, I guess, about the process. Is writing a play different than writing an essay or a poem in terms of how you approach it? Can you both talk about that a bit?
6: With writing something in a novel or poetic or essay format, you have to think about what you're going to say. The way I wrote my play is I just looked at the page and whatever came to my head next went on the page. And if I didn't like it later, I'd go back and change it. And it was just like, you ever heard of stream of consciousness? That's how it all went down for me.
11: Interesting. How did you come up with the characters?
6: I don't know. Actually, one of my characters, his name is Mr. Heartsword. He was originally supposed to be the main character, but then he wasn't, and I wasn't sure how that happened at all.
11: That stream of consciousness. Yeah. And what about for you? What was your process like, Grace?
13: So my process was just... I brainstormed a lot, and then I just started writing it. I didn't really know where the play was going to go. I only had a general idea of it, but it all worked out in the end.
11: And I imagine if this was an assignment, your efforts had to go well beyond what was required for the assignment, right? To keep polishing and making your play better and better. Is it kind of a never-ending or long-lasting process? I would think it would be.
13: Yeah, so there was a lot of editing to go into it. Like, I can't count the amount of times I revised it over and over again just so it would make sense to everyone and it could be the best product.
11: Yeah, I think, was it harder than other types of writing, or at least challenging in different ways, I would guess?
13: I think it was. I had never written a play before, so it was a big shift from writing like short stories or poems or essays or something like that to writing a play.
11: Do you have to write the stage directions too?
14: Yes.
11: That would be hard for me to do as I think about it. So you have to kind of describe the scene and help make it clear where the characters are and what they're doing. I'd like to learn a little bit more about the plays. Margaret, yours is, let's see, it's Deus Ex Machina? Do I have that right? Or Do Ex Machina?
6: Deus Ex Machina.
11: Deus, I don't mind that is, advertising my ignorance. Deus El Machina, did you say?
6: Deus Ex Machina.
11: Okay.
6: That is Latin, actually, for God of the Machine, which is tied into my play. Because there is a character named the Machine, and Deus Ex Machina is also a theater term and a trope, the worst trope of all, because it is the trope where the character or the hero is in a hopeless situation and they are rescued by some divine power and everything is a-okay.
11: How have I not heard of this? My mom would be very upset because she took many years of Latin. Did you get that from the trope, or have you taken many years of Latin?
6: No, it just came into my head one day.
11: Can you describe a little bit without spoiling it, what happens in your play?
6: So there's these two guys, and they are both dead, and they have they are told that they are hired as gods, and one of them goes, huh, that's cool, and the other has an existential crisis.
11: Wow. An existential crisis for a guy who's dead. That has me thinking already. Are those the two characters in the play, or are there others as well?
6: There is two characters, one more, and one more as a voice.
11: And have you seen it staged?
6: No.
11: Yet? So that's happening now, I guess. Have you worked with a dramaturg
6: mm-hmm.
11: as part of it? What kinds of things do you do with a dramaturg?
6: She mostly revised my script and helped me change things to make it make more sense and take out things that didn't make sense.
11: Were you surprised at some of the adjustments that she recommended?
6: No, not really.
11: Well, that's good. I would be, I think, because they have a way of looking at things that we might not see otherwise. Katie, I see you nodding your head. Dramaturgs must have, for folks who don't know, what is a dramaturg and what did they do to become a dramaturg?
12: That's a good question, and I hope my friends at City Theater who are dramaturgs don't listen to me butcher this answer. But for our purposes at the Young Playwrights Festival, the dramaturgs basically serve as a playwriting coach. So they're looking at these scripts with an eye and imagining these scripts on stage, which is how scripts are meant to be performed, right? They're not something to really be read. They're meant to be seen and heard. So the dramaturg comes in as that outside eye and is able to look at what's on the page and sort of say like, oh, this is really cool, but how does it translate to the stage and what adjustments do we need to make in order for it to make sense to our audiences?
11: Do people study to do this?
12: Oh, yeah.
11: But I would imagine sometimes, I guess, actors or directors can perform that function.
12: Sure.
11: But it does require a lot of education.
12: Sure. So since City Theater does, like, all new works or, you know, recent contemporary work, we work with dramaturgs really frequently because the playwright is working alongside the dramaturg to make sure that their play makes sense for our audiences.
11: So, Grace, you had the kindness to title your play with a word I can pronounce, Neighbors. Tell us about your play.
13: So my play is about two neighbors. It's about a young girl named Amelia, and she goes over to her elderly neighbor, Mrs. Morris, to help her around her house. And they're both reluctant to talk to each other, but they develop a relationship. And throughout the story, like, there's some bumps, but it's the neighbor, the elderly neighbor, like, develops a better relationship with her granddaughter. So I don't want to spoil too much, but.
11: So the relationship the elderly neighbor has with her younger next-door neighbor has some parallel themes to the older woman and her her younger family members, right?
13: Yes.
11: You didn't choke me up that much. That's just that's just what happens after being here as long as I have. What a cool play. Did you lose yourself as you were writing sometimes where you got to the point where you lost track of time, or was the reverse true, like where you might get stuck? I'm just curious about the pace. It can't be constant. At least I don't think it would be.
6: For me, I had a terrible, terrible case of writer's block where I got to one point and everything on my mind, I was just going, writing everything down. And all of a sudden, it just came to a standstill. And I was wondering, what now? I don't know. And then forgot about it for 3 months. And when I came back, it was kind of rejuvenated itself. It was all fresh in my mind again, and I knew what to write next. That's how it goes for a lot of writers, I hear.
11: What about for you, Grace?
13: Sometimes when I was writing it, it would come very easily and it would flow. But then around halfway through my play, I had no idea what to do with it. And so I just had to push through it. But it was difficult because I didn't know what to do. I was about to kill some characters off, but it worked out. I just had to push through it.
11: If you go to citytheatercompany.org, and it's the fancy theater, citytheatercompany.org, you'll see a complete list of the schedule for these plays. October 29th and 30th, 1 week from today, are the big days. They'll be at City Theater, which is located on Pittsburgh's south side. And I'm going to turn to Katie. Anything we should know about seeing the plays next weekend?
12: Sure. So there are two programs. One is the middle school program with three middle school one acts, and then one is the high school program with three more one acts, but written by our high school playwrights. Tickets are $10 a person, or you can come see both of them for $15. So we encourage you to buy tickets on our website at www.citytheatrecompany.org.
11: And are both the middle school and high school running each day?
12: Yes. So we have shows at 1 p.m. and 6 p.m. And I believe on the 29th, the 1 p.m. is the middle school, the high school is at 6 p.m. And then on the 30th, that reverses. High school at 1, middle school at 6.
11: Excellent. And you'll find this all on the website.
12: Oh, yeah.
11: We've linked to it from our website and our Facebook page as well. But it'll be easy to take a look at it. So I'm curious, beyond writing, what do you two like to do? Grace, do you have hobbies or, you know, other passions?
13: Well, I play the flute and piano, and so I do that, and I do marching bands, so that's kind of what I like and enjoy doing.
11: I was just going to ask if you did marching band, because I know Belle Vernon has a marching band. How has that been so far? Do you like it?
13: It's been wonderful.
11: Yeah, it's a lot of work to do that. How big is the band?
13: Like a couple. It's a pretty large band.
11: Over 50, do you think?
13: Yes.
11: That's great. Ours was about 90 or so, but a lot of fun. Margaret, any passions that you have in addition to writing?
6: I enjoy reading, and I am also part of my school stage crew and president of the literary club.
11: Wow, you're busy. So, and did I hear you mention that you actually were involved in acting at one point as well?
6: Oh, yeah, I'm also in the school's play. I forgot.
11: What's the play this year?
6: It's an original play written by my theater teacher called The Last Christmas Radio Show, and it's about a radio station.
11: Well, how nice. I mean, we should talk about doing a scene from that, maybe. That's great. What part do you play in that?
6: I play the main character's secretary named Annie.
11: That sounds, to me, it sounds like a great play. excellent. I have, two more questions for you. First, is there anything either of you two would like to say that I didn't ask you or give you room to say?
6: Follow your heart.
13: Come see the plays.
6: Yeah, especially that.
11: And one other question I'm curious. Well, actually, I have another question. Do either of you know what you might like to do after high school?
6: No.
13: No.
11: That's understandable. I'm curious if I gave you a wish or two, what you might wish for, and I'll let you think about that while I ask Katie if there's anything else you wanted to mention. I know City Theater must have a great season coming up, too.
12: Yes, we do have a great season coming up. On our main stage, the next play is The Wanderers, and that will open Oh, gosh, at the end of November, I believe we'll be in previews. But I also just wanted to give a shout-out to our other playwrights who aren't here today, Spencer Anderson, Caitlin Abbott, Clara Lopresti, Grace, you're here. Just kidding. Erinola Bajide, and Amelia Starsnick.
11: Excellent. I'm glad that you're able to do that. And, City, it's so nice to have a full program.
12: We're so happy to be back.
11: It really... You know, absence can make the heart grow fonder,
12: indeed,
11: so to speak. So let me turn to you, too. Have you thought about a wish or two? You can just use one or two. I hate to only give you one. Any thoughts? It can be anything as big or as small as you might want it to be.
6: I wish to be a better writer.
11: It's a great wish.
13: I wish, it's a deep question.
11: Yes.
13: I wish for, I have no idea. I wish for, to write another play.
6: Yeah.
11: Wonderful wishes. And I think you probably both will achieve both of them. Thank you so much for being here today. And you can look for Grace Rorschach's play, Neighbors, and Margaret Matea's play, which is
6: Deus Ex Machina.
11: So yeah, I'm going to do that for now at City Theater Young Playwrights Festival. They're on the south side of Pittsburgh. If you go to citytheatercompany.org, you'll get all of the information. Thanks to all three of you.
12: Thank you.
11: For being here. Oh, and if you're a teacher, you can get involved in this year's contest, right? This is,
12: yes,
11: about the time to get more information because the process starts every fall.
12: Right. So if you are a teacher and are interested in participating in the Young Playwrights program, you can reach out to me at ktrupiano, T-R-U-P-I-A-N-O, at citytheatercompany.org. That's all available on the website. We still have tickets available for the student matinees of the festival, so you can come see the festival, and then we can talk about getting a teaching artist out to your classroom, and the contest deadline will be March 31st, 2023.
11: Excellent, and I hope people will take you up on that. Thanks to all three of you for being here with us today, and to your parents and family members for helping to get you here.
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11: I'd like to introduce you now to two people who are doing amazing things, and not too long ago, they were in Memphis at the International Association of Blacks and Dance Conference and Festival. We'll talk a bit about their experiences there, but first, I'd like you to get to know them so you understand who you're hearing from. So I'll ask each of you if you could introduce yourself, indicate where you go to school, and if you have any shout-outs, this is the perfect time to do that. And I'm going to start with Camille, since I know Camille from her activities here at the Youth Media Center.
15: Okay, so hi, my name is Camille Howard. I'm a sophomore at Montour High School, and I'm a level 3 dancer at the Hill Dance Academy Theater.
16: Hello, my name is Nairi Hunter. I attend Pittsburgh Kappa Performing Arts, and I'm a level 4 dancer at Hill Dance Academy Theater.
11: Nice to have you both here. I would love to, what do these levels mean? Can you explain what that's all about?
15: I think the levels are just like, in my opinion, like the progression, like your progression of dance. So like level 1, well, let's start with like there's the creative movement kind of level, there's the 3 and 4 year olds and 5 and 6 year olds. And those are just kind of like the babies, and like they're just like getting used to like, oh, here's first position, here's how your hands go. And then you have level 1, which is like technically everybody who's like 7 and older, but are still like at the beginning level of like their dance training. So they take like very like basic classes like ballet, and they have like jazz. And then level 2 is starting to get more into like the technical aspects of dance. So they take Horton, ballet, sometimes capoeira, but some more, still a little bit of like the lower level classes. And then in level 3, you'll start taking like different types of modern. We take Luigi style jazz. Some of us are on point. And then in level four, it's like the highest level, so that they're taking two jazz classes a week, contemporary, ballet, and then both level three and level four share an African class.
0: Wow. And you guys are both level four. Is there a higher level?
15: No, I'm actually level three, but I think level four is the highest level that they've ever had.
0: That's great. So anybody, what I like about this, at least what I'm thinking, is you can come in to Hill Dance Academy Theater and maybe you have no experience whatsoever. You can find what level makes the most sense for you and sort of progress at your own pace. Does that sound about right?
16: Yes. I think the atmosphere is very welcoming to everyone. And it's also just not only the levels are based off of your dance ability, but also how fast you could pick up things and the mindset of learning and like your growth mindset, basically.
0: Nairi, how did you start dancing? I mean, were you dancing as a little girl? Or tell me a bit about your career.
16: Well, actually, I started dancing later than others, but I think it was just an after-school program and a hobby I just started to pick up on and liked. I was always very energized as a kid, so I think it was just a way to express myself while moving and still having fun.
0: When you say later than others, how old were you?
16: I started dancing when I was 7 years old.
0: And what about for you, Camille?
15: I started dancing at two.
0: Wow. I'm not surprised because Camille, I know, is a great drummer, and it doesn't surprise me that you're a good dancer. I think this can go hand in hand. What do you think would surprise people about what you do at Hill Dance Academy Theater? You mentioned how welcoming it is. It doesn't surprise me because I know Aisha and I know what HDAT is like, but I think sometimes dancers might be kind of clicky, but it doesn't sound like you've got that going on there.
16: Oh, no, not at all. I feel like the most surprising thing that people will not expect from us as young children, but also in, like, trying to do something in the professional world is our discipline that we learn at HDAT. Even though ages from 6 all the way till 18, we all have this creative discipline class that teaches us a lot about, you know, being respectful in the dance world, not only in the dance world, but also to other people, because you don't never know who you'll stand in front of or meet.
0: That's a really good thing to bring up. I was mentioning, I forget the context, but I was mentioning to somebody how much I believe in treating everybody the same, with the same courtesy and respect, you know, not treating somebody differently because you think they can give you a favor or do something for you. You just treat everybody with dignity and respect, and it kind of echoes what I think you're saying now. Can you carry skills you learn in dance to other aspects of your life, do you think, Camille?
15: Yeah, I definitely think so. I think with how HDAT works is for the spring concert, we have to audition for the pieces, and if you get chosen, you get to work with the choreographer. And I think that it just shows you how to apply yourself in like situations where you're in front of somebody that you may not know and you're trying to present your best self. And I think that definitely helps like in the outside world, because you're not always going to know the people that you're going to meet, but you do have to learn how to like present your best self and put your best foot forward. And I think that's like something that you learn a lot at HDAT, and it definitely carries through.
0: What are aspects of your best self?
16: I think aspects of my best self is how I'm able to handle difficult situations in a short period of time. That's what I feel like I learned a lot at HDAT, being one of the older students, with the younger ones, helping them with steps that they may not understand or things they just won't comprehend quickly and fast enough. I feel like that's just a very good, you know, virtue to have in life, to be able to help others and help them understand things they need to understand.
15: Yeah, and I think another thing that I've learned at Head Dat is, like, learn how to ask for help, because at the same time where you might be struggling on one part, somebody else is struggling on something that you have. And it's really easy to exchange information, but if you're too scared to ask for help, you're preventing yourself from learning, but you're also preventing somebody else that may need help from learning too.
11: I would imagine that talking it through can often help if you just sort of explain what it is and get outside of your own head. And something I find a lot when I'm stuck is I just have to stop and then come back to it. Does that happen in dance?
17: Yes, actually, quite frankly, a lot. And also, most times, I'm personally a visual learner, so I like to see things being done instead of, you know, it being said to me, because I just like to see it in person, and that's how I feel like I'm going to be able to adapt to get the movement or correction and apply it quickly.
15: Yeah, and I think I'm quite the opposite. I'm more of like a auditory, like a learner. Like if someone said it to me, like especially like with counts, like it may be like 5, 6, 7, 8, but there's like different like fluctuations of the voice that will definitely help, like to learn like what like the different dynamics of the movement is. But as for like Nairi, it's like different. But then if I'm like forgetting how the movement looks, like I can always ask Nairi because she knows how it looks, where I know maybe how it's supposed to move, if that makes sense.
11: It does. That means you two are a good pair in terms of learning things. You're probably able to support one another incredibly well. I was going to ask you if little kids get frustrated. I would imagine everybody gets frustrated from time to time. How do you power through that?
17: Well, I just think they're young, so they kind of don't understand, like, oh, I have to sit still for a second. But I feel like if you use components that they already learned and mastered into getting them to learn different things, then they'll be able to understand the thing that they're supposed to learn.
15: Yeah, I think it also definitely helps because of how welcoming, like, the Head Dat community is and the way that, like, our auditions work. You're definitely working with the younger kids, and I think it helps, like, when they get frustrated, like, I feel as though, like, I know all the names of all the kids, so I think it's very much easier to help them because, like, you can address them by name and you can, like, sit down and have that face-to-face conversation, like, oh, what's happening? And like, really get to the root of the problem instead of just, like, talking to them as an older student to a younger student, but more as, like, as a friend to a friend.
11: That makes so much sense. You're hearing, that was Camille Howard, who just spoke, and before her was Nairi Hunter. They are both students at Hill Dance Academy Theater. And you can learn more, by the way, if you're wondering about their work, at 5678HDAT, which is 5678HDAT.org. Now, you all just came back from the International Association of Blacks and Dance Conference and Festival in Memphis last month. And I'm very curious about what happened there, and please tell me a bit about why you went there and some of the things you saw in Memphis and learned.
17: Well, yes, we indeed just came back. It's an international conference for young black dancers and artists to get to know each other and learn more, and not only learn and take classes, but also to network and find more friends and people that, you know, can help you and is interested in to helping you achieve your professional career or goal in life.
15: Yeah, it was 5 days. We flew in on Wednesday, and we flew out on Sunday, and the first day was more of like just like a settle down, settle in. There was a performance by the hosting group, which was the Collage Dance in Memphis, and they had a whole performance at the Orpheum. And then after that, there was a youth night like party that lasted till that was Thursday. But there was a youth night party that lasted till 12, yeah. And that just allowed us to, like, get to know a lot of the youth because we're in classes with youth. We're auditioning in groups of youth. Like, as much as there were also, like, adults that were there, it was mostly focused, at least in my opinion, towards, like, the youth bonding kind of thing. So we met, like, a bunch of people there, and then you went to class the next day, and you're like, oh, I remember you. Like, we were dancing with each other, like, on this song. And they're like, yeah. So then for the next couple of days, like, you had a friend in whatever class you went in, especially if you were in class with nobody from your studio, you would still know other people because you had met them that first day or second day at the youth night.
11: It sounds like they planned it really well. I wonder, do you think youth were involved in the planning of it? I suspect they might have been, given the way they did it.
17: I think they were, like, in the mind of planning, and they planned around the youth. I'm not really sure who participated, though, but I do think that the youth did play a very big part because I think that was who the main priority and focus of the conference was on.
11: So when you got there, have either of you been to anything like this?
17: No, this is my first time attending IABD.
11: What were you expecting, or what were you thinking as you were on the plane or as you were getting ready to go? Were you excited, nervous? What was going through your mind?
15: I think that I had heard, because the last time that they went, I was at Hadad, and I was too young to go, but a couple of my friends had went. And, like, from the stories that they came back, it was, like, high intensity, and it was, like, rigorous. Like, you were on no sleep. Like, you had to get up and, like, drag yourself out of bed and go and go and go to class and go to class and, oh, get on the bus and that kind of thing. But I think when I got there, especially because, like, the first day that we were there, like, we had no classes. It was just a performance, and then we got to settle in. I think that definitely settled the nerves because, like, we were all in one hotel. So you saw, like, everybody from everywhere. Like, I got in the hotel, and I was in there with another person, and 2 days later I was taking class from that person. So I just think, like, the intimate environment definitely, like, helped calm, like, your nerves because you could just see that everybody was a person. Like, everybody was just a human being. Like, nobody was, like, higher ups. Like, you said hello, you said good morning, they greeted you back. It wasn't any, like, sense of, like, hierarchy there, whereas that's maybe what I thought was going to happen, like, when we got in there, that, like, sometimes, like, you... Like, the people that you would see maybe wouldn't be, like, the people that you'd be taking classes from, and I didn't think it would be, like, that close of a relationship.
11: How about you?
17: I think it was very... I was very nervous at first, but then as I, like, met these people that I was watching and the dancers from companies that I dream of still being into this current day, it made me realize that they are here to support youth and young dancers, and it really made me feel, like, special and welcomed and, like, loved, because the community of people that are there to support you and opportunities you could have at IBD, I was very glad to be there, and it was a very good experience. And it was also just, like, wow, I'm in the elevator with you, and I've been watching you, and I've been begging my mom for months to buy tickets to come see you, and, like, I'm just having a casual conversation with you. So I feel like it was very eye-opening to have this opportunity to be around the people I was around.
11: Nairi Hunters, who you just heard, and she is at Pittsburgh Kappa in eighth grade. She lives in the West End. Camille Howard is in 10th grade at Montour High School and lives in Coriopolis. Did I get that all correct?
15: Yes.
11: I hope I did. And they're representing themselves, but also Hill Dance Academy Theater. The other thing I'm thinking about, Hill Dance Academy Theater is a special place, but when you get into the broader area of Pittsburgh, you're in a dance community, you're not surrounded by a lot of black dancers. Here in this environment, suddenly there must have been hundreds and hundreds. That had to be really exciting. Was it?
15: Is
11: that?
15: Yeah. Coming from where I was, from two, I was at PBT, Pittsburgh Ballet Theater, and then at the age of 5 or 7, I don't remember, I transferred to West Point, and both of those studios were predominantly, like, white studios. So I was most times the only black girl in there. And it was just, like, eye-opening walking into Hadad. My mom told me I was 7. I don't think I was that young. But walking into Hadad and seeing, like, all these girls, and they're doing the same things that the other kids were doing at the other studio. But, like, I was like, they're, like, the same color as me. And it was just, like, very much eye-opening, especially when I went to see their first performance. I don't remember what year that was, but, like, it was just amazing to see, like, all these girls, especially also kids my age, like, doing all these things that I could have never dreamed to do, because I was just like a ballet dancer.
11: Yeah, I think it matters to see yourself and others. What was it like for you, Nagari?
17: It was amazing. It was good to – I felt very comfortable to see a lot of people that look like me in the same ballet class as me, because nowadays it's the stereotype that when people say, what is a ballet dancer, they think of a tall, like, white, thin lady, and it's like, no, that's not it. There was a lot of people that looked like me, and it's also – not only at Hadap, but at IBD, there was a lot of people that was very serious about dance, and they looked the same, and they all, like, had a background that was similar to mine. And it's also, like, us having the chance to perform at IBD, it was very amazing, because the support that we felt was, it was just good, yeah.
11: Were there boys there and men as well?
15: Yes, so at Hadap, we have one male dancer, Darren Ward. He also is in 10th grade and goes to Montour High School. But at IABD, some studios were, like, mostly guys and less girls. Like, the Collage Dance Studio, there was a guy, Stephen Yates. He was, I think, Nairi's age or a little bit younger, but he was, like, amazing. But there was, like, a couple guys in there, and I was just, like, I didn't know, like, how many guys did ballet, especially, like, black boys that did ballet, but it was just really interesting. Like, you'd be in a class, and there was a whole bar of black guys just, like, going at it, and I was, like, I didn't know that there was that many, like, people and guys that were out there in the ballet world, like, taking it as seriously as they were.
11: Yeah, I think it sometimes comes in waves. I've known some dance groups where they have a lot of boys, and then the next year they seem to have more girls or fewer boys than they did. And it might depend on the company, too. But it sounds like you had a chance to experience boys doing ballet and maybe even dancing with them. In a way that you don't always have the opportunity to hear, because you don't. If you only have one guy at the school, what a neat experience! Did you all perform as HDAT at the conference, and what did you do?
17: Yes, so we did perform, and it was at the Gospel Brunch, I believe. It was very eye-opening to see how much people was there to watch us and everything, and it was like, yes, it was very fun and like a great performance, but it was a learning experience as well, because I was very nervous, and like once I got on the stage, I didn't feel nervous no more. I just felt excited to dance, and yeah,
15: I think we were the last people to perform out of the whole conference, so there had been like multiple nights of people and like all these amazing, even like professional companies had performed before us. Like, we were the last people, like, out of the whole conference, we were the last performance. So I think I was very nervous because I was like, am I going to, like, reach that level of expertise? Like, how will we compare? Like, will people compare us? But I think, like, once, like, we got out there and I saw, like, my friends and the people that I've danced with, like, I think all that faded to the background, and it was just like, well, we're here to dance, and that's what everybody else did. And as much as people might compare us, like, it doesn't really matter because, I mean, we were up here, and there were some people that weren't up here. So there has to be a level of expertise that we have to be up here on the stage when there were so many other people that might not have had that opportunity.
11: That's amazing. So what it says is your experience has really grounded you in who you are and what you're capable of. And no matter how it goes, you're grounded in those two things. Which is a real credit to HDAT, the methods that are used there. And, of course, you've been influenced by other things, too, but it just sounds like HDAT does a great job in preparing you for something like that. I knew this was going to go fast. We just have a couple minutes. Is there anything you'd like to say about HDAT or Memphis that I haven't asked you about?
15: Oh, yes. So because we were the last people to go, that was like a very strategic way that we had done this. Our Miss Aisha is on the board. And after we had performed, we all were called back onto the stage, still in costume. And Miss Aisha had announced that IABD will be here in Pittsburgh in 2025 as a part of Hadad's 20th year anniversary. So we will be hosting IABD here 2025. I don't know the specific dates, but it'll be in January. And that was like the big like hurrah of our last thing at IABD before we left to get back on the plane on Sunday.
0: That is exciting. I feel like we have a scoop here to announce that and make sure we know about that when it comes up. What advice would you have if somebody's listening and might be thinking of getting involved with HDAT, or maybe some parents are wondering if it's time to get one of their kids involved?
17: Personally, I love morals, but one of my morals going into the dance world and also HDAT and just life in general is never compare yourself to your future goal. I feel like when you compare yourself to other people or other things, you look down on yourself and you don't see all the positive things about yourself. So I feel like instead of saying, oh, wow, I can't do this or I can't accomplish this, then just make it your new goal. Never compare yourself to your new goal.
15: Yeah, and I think for any parents or children that are listening to this, like, please do, like, come down to HDAT. Like, it really is, like, just a community. Like, nobody is really, like, being cliquey. Like, you will get to know everybody there, no matter what level you're in. And it doesn't really matter, like, your level, because everybody's learning and growing. Everybody has their struggles. So I think HDAT is, like, the perfect place to come and to learn and how to grow your dance technique. And I think that once, if they decide to come, they would really see, like, how much of a community and a village we are.
17: I also think, yes, you could go as a dancer, but also just as your discipline as a person.

0: 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It's 5-6-7-8, followed by hdat.org. 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
1: You picked a good morning to tune in because you're going to get to hear about a remarkable program that we have not featured in the past, and we're going to talk with five women today about the program. 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Isis, hello. Thanks for being here today.
2: Hi, thanks for having us.
1: So tell me first a little bit about yourself. Are you from Pittsburgh originally?
2: Yes, I am from Pittsburgh. I originally grew up in the Homewood area, I'm 42 years old. And the program has actually been in existence since about 2005.
1: And that's great that you've been doing this for 10 years. Mm-hmm. Tell me a bit about why you saw a need for the program, mm-hmm. and what you do.
2: Well, I saw a need for the program because basically I had a very rocky journey as a child. My childhood entailed a lot of difficult journeys, as I said, and you guys can read more about that. If I started talking about those, we'd be here for 3 days. So you guys can look about my journey on the website, www.ruthsway.org. But as a youth, I had to go through a lot of different things, a lot of different trials, a lot of different tribulations. But at the end of the day, I surpassed all of them. And I saw a need for the program so that I could help other young ladies walk through these processes so that they could realize, regardless of your past or your current situation, you can still achieve a successful future. You know, as young women, even as older women, we all have different details of our life that aren't so easy. And there's not a book on life on how to get through these things. And particularly as young women, I'm not saying that we have more problems than young men, but we have a different process. And we need just a little bit of guidance to help us through these processes. And that's the purpose that Ruth's Way serves. We're actually an achievement consulting agency for young girls.
1: That's a really articulate way of putting it, because I've learned in a lot of work I do and that SLB does with youth, there are different issues with girls. Mm-hmm. Even though we talk about gender equity and opportunities, there are different developmental issues. Mm-hmm. One thing that I think most folks who work with kids know, but that may surprise you if you don't, is generally, at least in my opinion, bullying can be a lot harder with girls than mm-hmm. it is with boys. And that's very counterintuitive. I see some nodding yeah. heads.
2: Girls can be pretty mean.
1: Yeah. And depending on the group you're in, that's one thing to cope with. But yeah. there are a lot of other issues to cope with, too. So how do you carry out your services?
2: Well, we actually will come into your home. We will come to the school. We will go to wherever we need to meet you where you're at. We like to make things as convenient as possible because, I mean, you're coming in the program because you already have things that are going on. So we like to make things as easy as possible for us to be able to walk you through your process.
1: Well, that's terrific. Now, here today, we've got two women who are in their early 20s, and then we have two high school students. Have they been paired as mentor-mentee? Is that the approach you use?
2: Actually, the older girls, they have been in the program for a while, and we did have an age restriction, ages 13 to 21. You'll notice on all of our literature and the website, it says ages 13 to 21. But our older girls have, we have noticed different issues. When you're in the perimeter of ages 13 to 21, there are, you know,

0: specific things that you're going through. But as an older young adult, there's still a little bit of guidance that we still need to address. So that's why the other two girls are still in the program.
1: I see. Well, why don't we talk with each of them first. And Amisha, why don't we start with you? I'll let you first introduce yourself however you care to. And if you have any shout outs to anybody who might be listening now or who might listen later on demand online, feel free to pass those along too.
2: Hi, Amisha. Good morning, everyone. I started the program not too long ago. And Isis, who is actually my aunt, I call her Aunt Isis, kind of got me into it. And it was really just based on my goals. I was very focused, but she helped me be more focused and setting goals for me each month. And at the end of the month, we would meet and we would talk if I achieved the goal and what was like my hold back from what held me back from the goal. And we would go in and I would figure out how I can go back and achieve this goal that I wanted so much. And right now my main focus is really just finishing school. Like I love to teach. I'm a cosmetologist, and so I'm going to school to be a teacher for cosmetology. And so that's my journey right now. It's just how can I stay focused and getting to the path where I want to be.
1: Now, as long as you're comfortable in doing so, can you give an example of a monthly goal that Isis was able to help you achieve?
2: Yes. For instance, I kept holding school back. Like when I first went to beauty school, I did not pass my board test. And it took me about 4 months to actually get the courage to take my board to actually get my cosmetology license. So that was the my first actual step, going to go and having the courage to retake my boards. And I passed it with flying colors. The only reason why I failed the first time is I actually ran out of time on taking my test. The test is about 150 questions, and I only got to 120 questions. So that was like, it was not knowing the knowledge. I was just scared. And it's scary taking a test to determine whether you get your license or not. So, and it was just, how do I study? And there was so many options for me. I could have went back to school and take classes to study, but I was scared to go back to school because I didn't want nobody to know that I failed. So it's basically just getting back my courage and showing me other options.
1: Well, that's really a great story. Thank you for sharing that, because you probably have given other people courage that may have had trouble the first time around. And it must be really cool to have somebody that you can check in with on a regular basis to just sort of, it's kind of like you're being monitored in a loving way, right?
2: Yes.
1: And do you find yourself sort of motivated by these check-ins?
2: I do actually. And if anything updates like I'm excited about, I call, that she's the first person I call. Like, this has happened, like, this is really great. So, and I really like the program includes our religion, you know, Christianity. So it really helps, because I'm not, like, sometimes I can really stray away, and she gets my focus back on track and bringing that religion back into me.
1: Terrific. Let's turn over, and we'll talk some more, Amisha, too, but let's turn to Jasmine, who is also 23, I think, right?
3: Yes.
1: And can you tell me a little bit about yourself?
3: My name is Jasmine, and it's pretty much all I have.
1: Well, that's okay. Can you tell me where you are in life or what some of your broad goals are now?
3: Well, my goals to success has been honestly focusing. I'm real good at making goals, but I have always made goals and just be like, oh, they're there. I'll get back to it. So with Ruth Way, she's been helping me keep to my goals and making sure that I accomplish them. She gives me a little bit more tough love because I need it. I need to be like, I need that person just there. Like, hey, this is your goal. You need to do it. So that's pretty much, it's been helping me in my journey with wanting to become a medical assistant. So I've been working on going back to school and getting everything together. So, and my driver's license. So,
1: do you have a learner's permit now?
3: I have a permit now.
1: Congratulations.
3: Yes. So,
1: it can be tough to focus on things to get to where you want to do. And everybody, I think, masters that at a different age. It's not an easy thing to do. Do you think you're getting better?
3: I'm getting better. I'm now a young mother, so I also have no choice but to get my life together because there's like little eyes watching me. So,
1: so you've got ISIS on one side, and
3: the little eyes on the other, and, keeping me focused.
1: what's your baby's first name?
3: His name is Evan.
1: But how old?
3: 2.
1: Oh, so you definitely have eyes looking at
3: he
1: you.
3: He copies everything that is done.
1: Now, you mentioned a medical technologist. What interested you in pursuing that?
3: Medical assistance. Well, I've always had the heart to help people. It's just something I do. So it was either art or medical assistant, but art in Pittsburgh is very tough because, like, financially, I couldn't do it. I have a dependent, so medical assistant was, like, my next option.
1: You seem like a really caring person, so I think you'll be good at that, helping other people. Let's say hello. Why don't we talk with Brianna next? And let me get a microphone here ready for her. Hello.
4: Hello.
1: I saw a big sigh of relief on Charlay's face. Can you tell me a little bit about yourself?
4: I go to middle school and
1: are you at Penn Hills?
4: Yeah.
1: Okay. And how old are you?
4: I'm 12.
1: And do you want to say hello to anybody? I know there's family members here today.
4: I want to say hi to my mom and my dad and my little brother and my brothers and my little sister.
1: Excellent. What are your brothers' names?
4: I have a brother named Cody, and I have a brother named Marcus, and I have an older one, but he's not here, and his name's Chris. And I have a little sister, and her name's Kiera, and I have another one, and she's bigger, and her name is Justice. And my parents are Connie and Brian.
1: How nice. I have a nephew named Justice, and I always like that name. Can you tell me about your relationship with Ruth's Way? How does the organization help you, and what do you do?
4: It's helped me, like, grow and see, like, I can find myself. Like, she helps me, like, find the real me.
1: And what do you do to achieve that? Are there exercises, or do you talk or write? I'm curious if you can explain just a couple things that have been helpful to you.
4: Well, I mean, so I've been, like, in school. I have this anti-bullying thingy. So I made a presentation about anti-bullying.
1: Wow. That's great.
5: Tell them why.
4: Because, I mean, I've been bullied, and it's hurt me. And I want other kids to my age to know that it'll get better. Sometimes it'll get rough right now, but, I mean, it'll get better. And I know how they feel, so I put it all in a presentation, and I want them to read it for them to see.
1: That's an amazing accomplishment. Did you write it to hand to others, or did you actually have to get up and speak to people?
4: Well, we have this thing at my school called Talk Tuesday. It's like bullying. So I read my presentation there, and I have a little talk thingy.
1: That's really fantastic. You know, if you would ever like to record that here so that we could play it on our Youth Express radio station, we would love to do that because you could help other people beyond your own school. We'd absolutely love to record it. What are some of the main points you covered in it? It's great to know you're not alone based on your sharing.
4: Some of the things that I wrote in it is like, well, there's some things about like what's, it's like kids, like the base of like some of the things that's been happening, like the shootings in schools, why they're happening. I think it's happening because most of the cases are because they have been bullied.
1: Yet the people who have been bullied might start to feel a lack of hope.
4: Yeah, retaliate to extreme measures, like, yeah.
1: Yeah, and bullying really comes in many forms, doesn't it?
4: I
1: think a lot of people my age, I'm a little older than Isis, start to, just a little, but they think of bullying as fist fights and pushing and shoving, but it's emotional, isn't it?
4: Yeah, I feel bad for them because sometimes they could contain like suicide thoughts and certain things, and I feel bad for kids out there that have to suffer through that. They shouldn't have to suffer through that.
1: What a kind person you are to pursue that. Have you thought about what you might like to do after high school? I know it's early to ask you that.
4: I kind of want to be a homicide detective.
1: How come?
4: I don't know exactly. I just came. It's like, I watch like Law and Order and stuff. So it's like, I just want to do it.
1: So how are you doing in science?
4: Right now, I think I'm doing good.
1: What are you doing in school?
4: Right now, I mean, in school, we're just learning about rocks.
1: Yeah, I was going to say, it's usually earth science. Are you in eighth grade?
4: Seventh.
1: Seventh, yeah, it's usually earth science. But when you get to biology and chemistry, those are all those investigative things you're going to need to know. So do you also set goals with ISIS that you work on?
4: Yeah. One of my goals was like how I used to call myself, like I used to say it, like I'm ugly and stuff like that. And she taught me to say, like, I'm a beautiful young lady.
1: It's, you know, self-perception and liking the skin you're in is really important. And to be able to, there's people that are working on mastering that their whole lives. So what a blessing for you to be able to have support in doing that early on. Anything else you'd like to say?
4: No.
1: Okay, well, thank you for talking. And now we must, Charlay, you're up. We are going to move that microphone over to you. And let me say good morning to you and thank you for being here. It's Charlay, right? Do I have that right?
5: Yes.
1: And can you tell me how old you are and where you go to school?
5: I'm 15 years old, and I go to Penn Hills High School.
1: And what grade are you in now?
5: I'm in the 10th grade.
1: Well, it's nice to have you here. And would you like to say hello to anybody in your family or anybody that's here?
5: I would like to say hi to my mom.
1: I'm glad you did, and she's glad you did, too. Can you tell me a little bit about why you're involved with Ruth's Way and how Ruth's Way is helping you?
5: Well, when I first met Miss Icy's, I was in, like, a hard, rocky place, like, and I was just mad at everything. But when she started coming over to my house and doing my little goals and stuff like that, I started opening up more to people and stuff like that. And I feel as though ever since I met Miss Icy's, I've been doing better. And me and my mom's relationship have been better too. Like, yeah.
1: That's, you know, what you're describing, it's a pretty big thing, isn't it?
5: Mm-hmm.
1: Some people might think that's pretty small, but it's not at all. I mean, to get it sounds like your attitude has changed
5: yes.
1: towards life and towards your mom. That's huge. That's not like painting a wall. I mean, that's changing how you think and a little bit of your heart. Do you feel better about you mentioned you felt in a rocky place. Do you feel like you're in a less rocky place now as a result of what you've been doing?
5: Yes. I feel like she's been a big help, like a really big help.
1: That's really good to hear. Now, have you thought about what you might like to do for a job someday?
5: I used to want to be a lawyer. I think I still want to do the lawyer, or I would be in the nursing field or something like that.
1: Well, how interesting. Tell me about the Do you know what kind of lawyer you would want to be? The kind, like, who you would want to help as a lawyer?
5: I would like to be the one, like, you know how criminal cases and stuff like that.
1: To defend or prosecute?
5: Defend.
1: Because there are a lot of people that are wrongly charged, right? And so that might be a good role to be in. And a nurse, you must like to take care of people or like to make sure that people are well.
5: Mm-hmm. That's how I grew up. You know, my mom always took care of the sick people in our family. And I just grew up seeing her doing that. So,
1: how nice. She must admire you a lot. And it sounds like you admire her for what she does.
5: Yeah.
1: Isis, what wonderful people you have brought here to talk today. And before we close to talk a little bit more about the program, let me just come back to Jasmine, Amisha, Brianna, and Charlay. Did anybody want to say something that they meant to say that you didn't get a chance to say? Y'all did. Y'all got it all in. I always like to ask just to be sure. I'm going to ask, is it Brianna or
4: Brianna?
1: What is it?
4: Brianna.
1: Oh, I got it right. I shouldn't have asked because I usually say Brianna regardless because my mom had an accent that was kind of Boston, so words would come out like that. But I'm glad I got it right because I know some Briannas that don't like it when I say Brianna. Isis, congratulations. How can folks find out more? Do you have the capacity to work with more girls, or do you need people to help you in your mentoring?
0: Well, we do have the capacity, but we're always looking for volunteers. 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
1: Again, your number again?
0: 412-427-2472.
1: Congratulations, and thanks to all of you. 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You all seem to be on this positive and confident trajectory that's just going to be incredible to continue to watch. And Brianna, I would love to, you know, if you want to record your bullying piece, we could work on that and try to get it beyond Penn Hills too. Thanks so much. You can get more information on Ruth's Way at ruthsway.org.
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7: 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This is Malnirad Shakran, and I'm a senior here at Montour High School. Joining me are
8: Derek Wassel, 9th grade,
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7: Today we'll be discussing the mock debate that took place a couple weeks ago, as well as Christian Ferraro, the king of clubs, talking about academic games. But first, we're going to be talking about the Three Rivers Education and Technology Council Conference that took place this past Tuesday, November 8th. Both Abby Minzer and Holly Jordan attended this and conducted interviews as well.
12: TRETC is a conference where K-12 teachers work with their peers to enhance their classroom teaching abilities. This year's theme was Reimagining Technology and Learning, and it took place at Montour High School.
13: We were fortunate enough to score some interviews with attendees who were both teachers or presenters at the conference.
14: I'm Holly, and this is Spartan Express Radio. So if you could introduce yourself for us.
15: My name is Emily Hickman. I am the 21st Century Research and Media Specialist at Avonworth Middle and High School.
14: And could you tell us why you chose this field or topic for your presentation today?
15: I started working with a organization called the Institute of Play about 3 years ago, and have really come around to loving the idea of game design in the classroom. So I thought it would be a great way to share what I'm excited about with other teachers and hopefully get them excited about it too.
14: And do you feel that your audience today was receptive to what you were talking about?
15: Definitely. We did some game playing, which is always a great way to get people involved in designing games, because if they play them, they can see why it's fun to design them and fun for kids to use them as well.
14: What do you hope that your audience took away from your whole presentation today?
15: I hope that they start to design games for their students and with their students, because it's just a fun way to get kids engaged in things that maybe aren't super fun in the classroom, and it can really help to get kids engaged who maybe aren't otherwise.
14: Thank you very much.
13: So I'm Abby. I'm from Spartan Express Radio. Could you two introduce yourselves, please?
16: I'm Aaron Fitzpatrick. I teach English and Journalism at Freedom High School.
17: Hi, my name is Chris Hupp. I'm the Director of Technology and Instructional Innovation at Cornell School District.
13: Great. Thank you. So why did you choose this field of topic for your presentations today?
16: Actually, Chris asked me to be a part of this because after our school decided that we were going to move in the same direction as Cornell's, we actually modeled our program after Cornell's. So just giving a different kind of side of things, we use a class. We have a class where we do broadcasts, and Chris doesn't, so being able to kind of show both sides of that fence to teachers and administrators that are trying to start their program, we thought was a nice mix.
17: Yeah, I've done similar presentations both at TRETSI and at ISTE, which is a national event. I like it because it's an opportunity for students to be able to produce and do live television shows or web shows, and the barrier to entry is really not that high. It's not extremely expensive, which is why we've been able to do it, and our kids really seem to have a good time doing it.
13: Mm-hmm. Yeah, we both take broadcast journalism too, so that's cool. Mm-hmm. So what is your purpose here today, like with your presentations?
16: We just really wanted to show the people that attended our session that anybody could really get started from scratch in a very short amount of time with a very limited budget, because the basic setup really isn't overly complicated. It's something that anybody can do with limited tech understanding. And, you know, although there are, you know, some challenges along the way, it's definitely something we wanted to empower people and feel like they should be able to do something like this if they went in that direction.
13: Okay, you have anything to add?
17: Yeah, I just wanted to add that I think it's really amazing that, you know, you could go home tonight if you have a laptop computer with a webcam and produce your own television show that's distributed over the internet, and that, you know, using these types of technologies really brings more opportunity to so many more people.
13: And how do you feel your presentations went? Like, was your audience receptive?
16: I think so. I think our audience, afterwards, the few folks that we got a chance to speak to, seemed pretty pleased with the information that we were able to give them. And then we even were able to make some contacts with some people that will be able to provide us with some resources in the future. So I think that's what this is all about.
17: Yeah, coming to these conferences and, you know, presenting, one of my favorite things about that is interacting with the people afterwards and learning new things about what they do and how they do things differently, that we can always learn new things.
13: And what do you hope your audience took away from your presentation?
16: Kind of what I said. I kind of feel like as long as they took away that they can do this, if their school wants to change or start a broadcast program, that they are able to do it. Us, you know, basically starting this back in February after checking out Cornell's program last October, I think is a testament to that. And not just a testament to that, but a testament to all of Chris's help and what they're doing, the amazing things they're doing at Cornell. But definitely that anybody can do this if they so choose.
17: Yeah, just hopefully coming out of that session that they felt more empowered than whenever they came in the door.
13: All right, thank you.
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7: Now we will be listening to Christian Ferraro's King of Clubs. Take it away, Christian.
19: How long was the shortest war ever fought? How many bricks are in the Great Wall of China? Which president has the largest comic book collection? For 50 years now, children in schools across America have been duking it out in gymnasiums and athletic centers over questions like these, all for a chance to play at nationals, and the ever so sought after Thinker statue. Of course, I'm talking about academic games. In a school dominated by its football and soccer teams, these group of students' pursuits are different, but far from trivial.
20: It's an extracurricular club here at Montour where we play six different games over the span of the school year. And the topics covered include math, linguistics, propaganda techniques, and trivia on current events and presidents and on other themes such as the Civil War.
19: That was Senior President of Academic Games, Eric McAdangdang. For 4 years, he and other members have been competing at local schools to win a free ticket to the Nerd Super Bowl that they call Nationals.
20: Nationals is kind of the culmination of Academic Games, where all the qualifiers from regionals play again at a location somewhere probably on the East Coast. It happens at the end of the six games regionally.
19: On their way back from the presidential trivia tournament at Seneca Valley High School on October 26th, students were unsure of whether or not their scores would be enough to get them to Nationals.
20: It went well. I asked around about the scores about everybody in our school, and I've been hearing pretty high numbers.
19: But later, we got the results when we talked to Montour's coach and sponsor of the Academic Games team, Mr. Michael Phillips.
21: Yes, in the last tournament, we actually did very, very well. After getting the qualification scores, we had about 5 students qualify for the national tournament, so I was very impressed by that.
19: Mr. Phillips, a Montour alumni, has been passionate about both playing and teaching the game since he was a competitor himself, and doing his part in recruiting and grooming future Academic Games champions.
20: The sponsor of Academic Games, Mr. Phillips, was my history teacher during freshman year, and he kind of talked to me about it, so I went to a couple practices and got really involved in a lot of the games.
19: What makes kids want to join Academic Games?
21: I think it's more of a networking thing where you can meet people from other schools and have competition that's just not inside of your school, but also it's the ability to do something a little bit different. It's not just sports focused. It's a variety of students. All of them have different interests and abilities, and it's a great diverse crowd, which I really like.
19: Whatever the reason students join, the foundation of Montour seems to be built for continued success on a national level. Oh, and if you're wondering, the Anglo-Zanzibar War lasted 40 minutes. There are 3.873 billion bricks in the Great Wall of China, and Barack Obama has the largest collection of comic books of any president. For more information on how to join, you can visit Mr. Phillips on Tuesdays or Wednesdays after school, or go to the Academic Games League of America website at agloa.org. For Spartan Express, this has been Christian Ferraro, the King of Clubs.
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0: This is Tyler Castellucci, sophomore at Montour High School. I am joined by
1: Tyler Katrufis, a freshman at Montour High School.
0: Tyler, what started you playing the guitar?
1: In fourth grade, I just wanted to play it. I didn't know like a lot of stuff. Me and my friend Ashton wanted to play like in a band, so we started. I got my first guitar that June, I think.
0: So Tyler, can you please describe the guitar that you brought in today?
1: It's a Washburn acoustic guitar. It has nylon and steel strings. I got this from the guitar room upstairs.
0: What makes a song fun to play for you?
1: Songs that are fun to play, I guess it's just whenever I'm feeling at the time. Like, sometimes I'll just want to play something simple, and sometimes I want to play something more complex. I especially like AC/DC, Guns N' Roses, stuff like that. Like, the Rolling Stones and Led Zeppelin are also two big ones.
0: And what does the future hold for you as a musician?
1: I don't really know yet. I want to be in a band and play with a few of my friends, like just in front of people. I just want to play the guitar. Anything involving that would be amazing.
0: This is Tyler Castellucci from Spartan Express, featuring
1: Tyler Katrufis.
0: And thank you for your time.
2: Okay, welcome to day two of Montour High School's mock presidential debate. If you were present.
3: So now we are going to pivot to our mock debate that we had a couple weeks ago in the Montour High School auditorium.
4: All right, so what I thought about the debate is that it was generally one-sided. You know, there was usually one candidate that knew the information that they were arguing, and the other one would know absolutely nothing and would just either argue the same point the entire time or just start spewing like presidential memes over and over again. At some points in the first day, particularly, it was a two-day debate. On the first day particularly, it had points where it would get incredibly slow and would drag on for quite a while, as a lot of the drive came through the motivation that the crowd gave, and the crowd gave incredibly biased, just like applause, even though Mrs. Krall stated directly, "Do not interrupt."
2: The audience may applaud during the introduction of speakers, but is asked to refrain from applauding or shouting until each group of debaters has finished all questions.
4: Second day more than made up for it in terms of how intense it was, and especially on the debate of terrorism, they both knew their information rather well. I was very impressed, but nonetheless, it still did get quite a bit immature, seeing that it is a high school presidential debate. I was glad that I had the opportunity to see it nonetheless.
5: The debate, I felt it was conducted pretty well. There was a lot of information presented, but it was such a short amount of time that people didn't really have enough time to flesh out their answers. So I feel like it could have benefited from a longer running time. I feel like both of the candidates mostly knew their information.
6: There are other ways of getting information that does not treat someone like an animal.
2: Michael, last word's yours.
5: But if it ever came up that they were asked a question that they didn't understand, they'd just revert back to insults or something of the like and arguing the same point over and over again.
7: I was at the debate on the second day. So when I was there, I thought it was very good. I thought it was an interesting thing that the students got to experience. It was fun, but it was still educational at times. I feel like the debaters and the students that were there would agree that it was a good time. And even if you look back at the information, some of it wasn't the best information. Some things were repeated multiple times, but some of the debaters did know what they were talking about and did argue their point very vividly.
3: I feel like the debate overall, it was well managed. I think the moderator, Mrs. Krall, did a very good job of trying to keep the audience, even when they would flare up and would talk when they weren't supposed to and clap when they weren't supposed to. She still tried to calm them down. I feel like some of the people that were talking in the debate, most of the debaters, some of them were kind of joking around, kind of took it as a joke. It wasn't as serious as they should have taken it. And some people kind of took it too seriously. I think the people who were chosen were not, there's no perfect person to do a debate, of course, but I feel like some of the people shouldn't have been involved in doing it at all. But that's just how I feel. Okay, so I conducted an interview with some of the debaters. I emailed them and asked them a few questions, and here are some of their answers. So the first question I asked them, how do you feel about the questions you were asked during the debate? And do you think you answered the question to the best of your ability? If not, what would you say differently and why? Here is one of their answers. I felt as if the questions were appropriate. I felt my responses were adequate, though I could have answered them better if I had more time to prepare.
7: Do you think more students will be more involved in politics now because of the debate? Why or why not? I think some are involved and genuinely interested, but some are in for the wrong reasons. They just use taglines to explain why they believe the people they are for.
5: The third question asked was, why is it important for young people to be up to date on what goes on in politics and our government in general? One of the debaters answered, it is important for them to be involved in making a decision for their future.
3: And last question, do you think doing the debate was a success overall? Why or why not? I think it was a success. People were genuinely interested in the debate and learned things. I think it is important to provide students access to this information in order to make an education decision when it comes to voting.
5: That concludes this episode of Spartan Express Radio on Youth Express, recorded live from Montour High School. 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
10: I'm Sam Bisno. I'm a junior at Obama Academy.
11: I'm Evan Vey. I am a junior at Hampton High School.
12: I'm Marley Vaughn. I'm in 7th grade at Elizabeth Ford Middle School.
13: I am Ikea Way. I go to Manchester Academic Charter School.
14: I'm Anaya. I go to Manchester Academic Charter School and I'm in 7th grade.
15: My name's Sharissa. I'm in 8th grade and I go to Manchester Academic Charter School.
16: My name's Michaela Abdullah. I'm a senior at Pittsburgh Kappa.
17: My name's Lexis Wright and I'm a senior at Pittsburgh Kappa.
18: My name is Isaac Daniels and I'm a junior at Obama Academy.
9: When I think of the youth in media, the word that comes to mind is yikes.
12: When I think of youth media, the word that comes to my mind is underrepresented.
13: I would say the world.
14: Complicated.
16: When I think about youth and media, I think about involvement.
17: Okay, so when I think about the youth and media, I think about diversity.
18: When I think about the youth and media, I think about potential.
10: When I think about the youth and media, I think of the word necessary. So this is a pretty unique initiative, at least in my own experience. I do write for my school paper, and I read all sorts of different media, consume all sorts of different media, but obviously all of that media is published by adults. It's really great that we have an opportunity to sort of provide feedback because we're part of the readership, but we're not necessarily part of the voice about what gets written.
12: Before we came in here today, we were given a survey and a few minutes to fill it out. The first question is, where do you turn for news? I usually get my news from Twitter, Snapchat, TV, and sometimes radio.
16: I feel like mainstream media, no. I think when I turn to things like Snapchat and Instagram, yes, because they're not heavily covered by mainstream media. Things like lynchings are happening, like still down south, or like sex trafficking that's still taking place like in different parts of the country or different continents. I think that we as youth or even Americans don't really get to see like people of color heavily seen in mainstream media.
17: I think oftentimes if people of color are shown on the news or mainstream media, it's for a negative reason and not necessarily for something positive that they've done in the community or to give back. But going along with Michaela, I do get a lot of my news from like Instagram, Snapchat, or Facebook just because I feel as though it's more convenient. But it's also the times whenever I look on my phone and I read like an Apple News article that is also a realization of what America is and like, you know, some of the negative things that kind of go on in the country.
11: I want to comment on the news media aspect of it. Like I watch the local news every morning on Channel 6, KDKA. For me, it's always disheartening when you hear stories about like these inner city schools and the struggles they face. From an outsider's perspective, because I'm not like a city kid, I grew up in like the suburbs, like half an hour outside the city. If the stuff you hear about the city is only the stuff you hear about the news, it gives you a very bad image of it. If you don't go down into the city, experience it for yourself, you don't understand like what that kind of experience is like.
18: So the next question in the survey is, what topics do you most enjoy reading, watching, or listening to on the news? And I said that I, for one, enjoy politics, especially the local politics. Right now we have new school board elections and new city council elections, and being a youth who's going to be able to vote in August, I feel that it's very important that I'm aware of what's happening at the local level, because that's what's going to be most impactful for my life.
15: Well, I personally think that Snapchat and Instagram can be news. It's not always news, but it can be news. Like, some people, they post about what's going on in the world and stuff that you may not have known about, so that could be news to you. Something that's not really relevant to the whole world, it's relevant to you and the people who's in your social circle.
10: I think also when we're talking about sort of the line between what's news and what isn't, frankly, it's being blurred more and more. This is how we get things like fake news, because it's not always easy to decipher between what's published media and what is someone saying something, and that's one of the downsides of social media.
17: I was personally just going to say that I think what I enjoy most is just positive stories and like successful stories of like those that have done things to serve the community, or those that have kind of turned a situation to a positive, just to show that there is good in the world. Many stories that draw the most attention are the ones that are like most dramatic, or you know, the ones that often involve a death in some sort. So I think just to like see the good that is actually happening in the world, I think those are stories, whether it be in politics, education, just seeing different parts of success and happiness highlighted. So the third question follows, what issues that affect young people do you think deserve more media coverage in the Pittsburgh region? I personally said that I think equity within education is what deserves a lot of coverage in the media, because oftentimes I think it's just perceived that education is only just private school or public school, but within that there's a lot of different elements that also fall within that, whether that be the honors versus PSP and AP classes, which that's basically just like, you know, advanced classes versus like standard, or even like the different budgets that get spread along throughout the school district. I think that definitely plays a big part in the standardized test rates and everything that kind of goes on with the world.
15: On that paper, I said teen pregnancies. I think that, like, teen pregnancies, you don't talk a lot about it in school or, like, in different places with parents and stuff. It's just really pushed aside and as a topic. It's never really a topic of a conversation when it's really relevant.
12: Some issues that I want to see get more attention are just bullying in general, because it pushes some people over the edge to do harmful things or start just being rude to everyone. Environmental damage and pollution, and school policies in general, because a lot of schools are suspending for minor things but ignoring huge things.
11: Well, I feel like in terms of the educational field, I feel like kids today have a very different set of obstacles compared to what our parents had when they were kids. The most obvious example people bring up is phones. Parents didn't have phones when they were kids. They didn't have to worry about social media or like what their friends were doing, stuff like that. Again, I can't speak for my parents because I wasn't there at the time, but I feel like the standard for like the expectation that people set for us now has been raised significantly compared to what we had in the past.
17: Actually, for me, I started off with just like completely avoiding social media in like junior year, because it just started to mess with me, like, you know, and how I perceived myself, and like I just started comparing how I felt about myself and everything. But I actually plan on going to college for business marketing to specifically change the way that social media impacts a lot of females, specifically like with like beauty advertisements and just everything. So I would say that I've done personally like a lot within my own Instagram account just to express a different side that, you know, beauty isn't always just about a number, how, you know, light or dark you are.
15: I recently started posting about my events that I started having, and within those events, I want to be like a kid social worker. I want to major in psychology. I start posting about my events, and it started like being relevant to psychology, self-love and self-esteem, and I had a event about bullying, so basically people's intuition.
10: Just to talk about my experience specifically, and I'm sure Isaac can attest to this, at the Eagle, which is Obama's school paper, we sort of made a conscious decision when we sort of adopted it that we were not just going to report on what goes on within school. Not that we don't do that, but that it was really important for us to use it as a platform for kids within our school to speak out about issues that they feel passionate about, because kids really don't have a platform to do that in published media. They can do it on social media, but they really don't have a published sort of dedicated platform for that. So a lot of what we publish at the Eagle is opinion pieces about things that go on within the city and the world, not just a sports game or anything like that.
18: So like Sam said, a lot of our pieces have been more opinion-based, and we've kind of wanted to get youth thoughts about what's gone on in the city. So when one of our students' friends passed away, his name was Jonathan Freeman, we had like people who grew up with him write articles about their thoughts. And I'm sure Sam agrees that we found these pieces to be incredibly valuable because they weren't just like a short editorial, young student was killed at his friend's house. They were like about the life, and they added a new aspect to a student's life that wasn't shared earlier. And we've tried to do that with a lot of events in Pittsburgh. We had students talk about, they gave op-eds about the Tree of Life shooting and their feelings towards gun violence, or about Summer Lee's proposal to the state Congress about gun violence, stuff like that. And we've tried to incorporate voices from students who have felt the effects of what's happened across the state and the city. And we think that those pieces kind of add a value that people don't always see.
9: So question number 4 was, what do you wish more journalists knew about young people? And I already kind of covered this topic already, but I said I wish journalists knew more about the challenges and stresses that young people face today that they didn't face in previous generations.
10: I wish that journalists knew how competent young people are. Yeah. I think that a lot of times when I read stories about something amazing that a young person has done, the tone comes across as, oh, wow, that's really surprising. Kids can do stuff. That's, you know, good for them. Way to go, champ. And I wish that we could come to expect that from kids. And I wish that the media would view kids as a valuable resource and just another part of society, not a lesser part of society.
17: I pretty much said, like, if you can trust me to drive a car, like, please let me know that I can make a good enough decision to, you know, have a voice that matters to the community. And whatever I believe, we aren't perceived as being as mature as, or like, you know, our brains aren't developed or whatever, to make that decision. But it's our opinion, since we are living it, that we have the most to say about certain things that are going on.
19: So I wish that journalists knew that what kids do off of social media day on and day off.
16: What you said about not always being on social media, like that we are able to make positive changes, like being able to protest for things that matter, like gun violence and gun control, and being able to speak up for things that actually matter instead of posting what we're wearing or like how what we're eating, things like that. Through like social media, Instagram and Snapchat, I think music has a very huge impact, not just like through instrumental music, but through like hip hop and just different kinds of music. I think that there's almost a pressure on people who are busking and people who are actually trying to like do like music education and people who are trying to be jazz performers. I think it's very hard for them because music in Pittsburgh, I feel like, is dying. The Pittsburgh Symphony is on strike because they're not getting enough money. No one's seeing the symphony. I think people really undervalue arts. I think in Kappa, we're very like special and very lucky, unlike other schools, because we dedicate time and major. We have majors and time to like practice on our art, whether other schools don't have that or even other cities don't have that. I think we're very privileged in that aspect.
17: With like being a dance major, like the profession of dance has completely changed. Like it used to be, you know, if you wanted to like really pursue a career in dance, it was either modern or ballet, and that's what you studied and that's what you had to excel at to have a career. But now social media has completely changed what dance truly is. Now you have people who take millennium classes in California, and that's their fame, off of posting like 30-second clips on their Instagram, and that's how they are making their money, becoming famous and becoming known and being discovered by artists. Specifically, I would say that social media has had a huge influence on the art of dance, because it's no longer just taking a ballet class, but now it's how you post yourself on your social media and how famous you get.
19: It's kind of good and it's kind of bad, because most music in our generation now is just terrible.
13: Break up.
19: Yeah. It's like it's either about drugs, guns, violence, or girls. Mm-hmm. Or it's about heartbreak, sad songs, and just...
17: As long as it has a good beat. That's all that makes it on, yeah.
19: So I don't think, like, I feel like older generation music, because that's what I listen to. Older generation music is more positive, and you could get more knowledge from music mm-hmm. from back in the day than you can now.
16: A lot of people get the wrong idea, wrong interpretations about what's happening in the world and what is right and wrong from music. But I think different forms of art can be different outlets for different people. So, like, you can create a mural about police brutality and can be, like, really, like, moving towards the younger generation and speaking onto what's actually happening rather than some rapper who's just talking about girls and drugs and things like that.
20: If there was going to be one thing that all the media companies in Pittsburgh would start covering together, what do you think it should be?
19: I said to host and help more youth events all over the city. I did my events like by myself. I had a little bit of help, but I mainly put everything together. And I think if I had a little bit more help, it would have been more big and more giving to the community.
11: This isn't as much of a story as it is like a topic. I would say it would be the differences of lifestyles across various areas of the city, because whenever you hear about like the problems in Pittsburgh, like in local media, it's usually about stuff that's going on in the inner city. There's stuff that goes on in suburban areas too that people often don't hear about. In terms of Hampton, like I think it was like last year or the year before, we lost like 5 or 6 different Hampton graduates to heroin overdoses. That's the kind of stuff you usually hear about in like poorer, not as well-to-do city schools. But people see these schools as well-to-do and, oh, wow, they have it so good. But really, we have struggles of our own that people... It's weird because it's like they say pain comes in degrees, and we haven't been exposed to the kind of stuff that other people have, if that makes any sense. It's like a different set of problems altogether. I feel like if more people were exposed to all kinds of different problems, it would be easier to overcome.
17: I personally said, like, just one word, which is kind of going back to what you said before, but equity. And with that, I think you can touch on a lot of things that are kind of not only going on in Pittsburgh, but just the world in general, whether that be within education, housing, gentrification, like job opportunities, like between men, women, across like different ethnicities as well, and just diversity in general of the city, and just the different demographics of different places, or like how different styles of living in Pittsburgh and just how different things are. Yeah,
10: maybe this comes from my interest in government, but I think one of the things that's sort of undercovered is how our elected officials vote the legislation that our elected officials sponsor. When I think about social change, to me it always comes tied to changing laws, and I think a lot of times elected officials can promise one thing when they run and then stay in office and not stick to their platform, and no one will hold them accountable. And I think that the role of the media should be to hold elected officials accountable. So I'd like to see more of that, whether it's, you know, the mayor's office, city council, or whether it's local state reps and state senators in Pittsburgh media.
12: I think that a lot of stations need to start talking about youth education and the pressure they put on us for state testing. Because in reality, the tests like PSSAs and NWEAs aren't really about testing us. It's about testing the teachers. So why not just look at our grades in general? Because some people don't do as well on sitting with a piece of paper for 2 hours as they would on a interactive activity. So why are we basing our school system entirely off of these 50-question tests that stress a ton of kids out?
17: I think you could even extend that to like the SATs, like all standardized tests in general. Like me going into college, and I felt like my whole educational career depended on this one time of like what scholarships I get, what schools I get into, all through a 3-hour test that literally didn't determine anything about my intelligence or whatever I had. So I think standardized tests in general are just the gimmick for money that the country just puts us through, which is, it's a sad, sad thing.
11: State tests that are given all across the entire state to judge the teachers is so they're all judged on the same scale. Because if they just judge teachers based on, like, the grades they give, well, their standard of grading is probably different than this other teacher's standard of grading. So I understand why they choose to do it. I just feel like in execution, it could have been done a lot better. Like, maybe find better ways to break it up. Like, not have every subject all at once. Find different ways to make it easier to study for things.
18: instead of standardized tests, we should do more evaluation styles. We should be learning with some sort of like understanding of the class. We should not be testing based off of what a student says. We should be going into the classroom. We should be doing observations. We have to be informed and knowledgeable. And I don't think the tests are informative about a school or about a teacher. They're poor representations of everybody.
10: I was talking to my dad last night, and he said, you know, I don't envy you, Sam, because it seems to me that your job is taking tests.
17: Yeah.
10: And I feel like that a lot. I mean, I've taken the SAT now 3 times. I'm about to take two major school tests. Then I have finals. Then I'm going to take the SAT 2s. Who knows what else? And when we're talking about sort of youth engagement in the world, I don't have time to be doing stuff because I'm spending all of my time taking tests and studying for tests that have no bearing on anything outside of what the college board feels is appropriate for college. So
17: I was actually learning about this in psychology, and pretty much I feel as though with the way that like the culture of our world is going right now with these standardized tests are teaching us to take a test, not to actually learn the material, to then go on and use that like for the real life world. Like whenever, you know, you get in your job place, you aren't going to have a test on an equation. You're going to have to learn how to apply the concept. But with how things are being taught, we're being taught to take the test and to get the grade instead of really to understand the material.
18: Do you think these tests are more of a poor representation of our teachers as well?
1: A lot of kids realize like, hey, this doesn't matter for us, so why should we try? And then they will quite literally ignore every single thing and just mark a random answer.
17: Mm-hmm.
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22: This is Objects, a poem written and performed by Olive DeLeonardi. I could never float gracefully like a feather, never stun the eye like a mirror with the perfect light shining on your face, never sharp as a pencil, never catch the eye like a light bulb, never built for a reason like a chair. Why can't I find the object I am, the object that stutters, has flaws, and hides when it's my turn to speak? There is no object like this, no object that writes to reveal overpowering sensitivity that swallows me up, no object that wants to care, but can't care for itself. Objects aren't to look and say, that's that, we can't change it now. But for me, the people stare and watch and listen and wait for me to change, for me to move.

0: We are all these things. Perfect? Not so much. Wanting to be? Perhaps. Because pencils don't want to snap. Light bulbs are tired of being pushed to the peak of giving light, only to be worn out again. But it happens, and so you are, every single object. And that is more than okay.
1: Now we are going to welcome a special guest from Lower Burl. Actually, I don't know if she may or may not be. She is a student at Burl High School. I immediately...
2: From Lower Burl, then it said maybe she's not.
1: Yeah, where are you from?
2: I'm from Lower Burl.
1: Oh, okay. I got it right. I had a couple old friends from Lower Burl, so I immediately jumped there. This is Haley Swager, and you're in ninth grade this year?
2: Yes.
1: How has school been so far? Are you actually attending in person, or has it been remote?
2: I've been attending in person, and it's been a lot better than I expected it to be.
1: Excellent. How so?
2: Usual high school expectations, but I've been getting into a lot of things, like drama and everything.
1: That's great. I know beginning high school, you can have a lot of just uncertainty, you know, what's it going to be like. Were there different middle schools that combined to form your high school class, or did sort of the same students come along?
2: It's the same students in the Burl district.
1: Yeah, when I was growing up, we had two different junior high schools feeding into the same high school. So not only did you didn't know half of the kids that were in the same grade as you typically. So that was a little bit of a challenge. What other things do you like to do? You mentioned drama and dance. Do you have other interests?
2: I don't do dance professionally, but I do dance sometimes. And I do like plays and musicals at my school. And I just generally play a couple instruments and write a lot.
1: What instruments do you play?
2: Mostly guitar. I play ukulele too, and I can kind of play some piano.
1: Oh, that's excellent. And you mentioned writing. I'm always interested in learning more about that. How did you develop such a strong interest in writing?
2: I started writing whenever I was really little. I think around age 7, I started writing my own songs. Well, trying to. And it just kind of grew from there. I found out that was a way to express myself more. And I just built on it.
1: Oh, that's really cool. When you write these days, do you usually have a topic or subject in mind? Or do you just sort of start writing and seeing where you end up? Is there a technique that you use?
2: I usually just focus on something that's happening to me or happening around me, and I just write about it as much as I can, and then I put it into the music.
1: That's great. Have you performed in front of groups before? You mentioned musicals, so I suspect you've been on stage as an actor, but have you shared songs in front of other people as a performer?
2: Yeah, I wrote a song whenever I was in fifth grade and sent it into a competition, and I won third place in state for that.
1: That's fantastic.
2: Which was really exciting. But I don't usually perform songs that I wrote by myself. I usually just do cover songs on stages.
1: And whose music do you like to cover?
2: I really like singing songs from musicals that were on Broadway. But I also sing a lot of Taylor Swift because she's been my idol since I was really little.
1: She's a really good person, too. She's a good role model. A lot of folks conclude that if you're popular, you might not necessarily be somebody that's also

0: a role model or talented, and she's all of those things. She truly is. So the song that you're going to share this morning came from a school project, right? Can you explain a little bit about how it came about?
1: Okay, so we were learning about slavery and abolitionists, and we had to do a project where we either wrote an essay or we could choose anything artistic to go along with it from the point of view of a select group of people. So I chose a female teacher from Mississippi in the 1800s who was an abolitionist, and she was basically singing, I would be singing to the government.
0: What a great concept to do that. I can't wait to hear it. And you're going to accompany yourself on guitar. And once you're done, let's talk a little bit more. Did you give the song a title?
1: Yeah, it's called False Hope.
0: False Hope. Well, whenever you're ready, I'm looking forward to hearing it, and I'm sure our other listeners are too. Haley Swager, ninth grade, Burrell High School.

0: That was absolutely beautiful. You really have a great voice.
1: Thank you so much.
0: I like the way you sing, and that song, well, the lyrics are great, but there's something about the way you combined it with the music. Which came first?
1: I guess they both kind of came together. I usually just start from the beginning, and I just write as much as I can along with the guitar in my hand.
0: Now, was this something you needed to turn in for an assignment?
1: Yeah.
0: So when you turned it in, did you have to perform it for your class, or?
1: No, I turned it in through a recording because we're not allowed to sing at the school yet because of the regulations.
0: So oh, that makes sense.
1: I recorded it at home and sent it in.
0: How did your teacher react to it?
1: He was really happy with it. He left a private comment on my Google Classroom, and it said that he had to pick his jaw up off the floor because it was...
0: Oh, it is. Yeah. It is jaw-dropping. You really painted some amazing imagery in it. It shows a lot of sensitivity. And I don't know about you, but there's still a lot of work to be done in this area. Slavery might have been abolished, but we've hardly gotten close to equity or to eliminating racism. And I think that song, it can be an allegory of sorts to apply to today's time, too. I don't know if you were intending that, but I think it fits that quite well.
1: Yeah, I mean, there's always room to make improvement, too.
0: Do you think... So. I don't want to put you on the spot at all, but do you think, and this can go beyond your high school, that racism or racist attitudes still exist in people your age?
1: Yeah, definitely. I mean, there's always going to be someone or some people that act differently, and it's not good, but it's always going to be there. I don't know that it will ever go away. And I mean, we could try, but still.
0: Yeah, I asked you that. I kind of had a feeling that that's how you would answer. I think some folks assume that younger people, that there are enough anti-racists among younger people that those sensibilities are gone, but I should say non-sensibilities are gone, but they're not gone. There are still people, even younger people, that have not woken up to some of the messages you were just singing about.
1: Definitely.
0: Well, thank you. Is there anything else that you would like to say or share? I really appreciate your playing today. Again, you really did a great job.
1: Thank you so much. And I think I'm good.
0: Good. Well, thank you very much for being with us. And I hope we can have you down in the studio sometime when we're able to, because it would be great to present you and have some more fun together, person to person. But you sounded great remotely. Thanks so much.
1: Thank you. Thank you. Thank you for having me.
0: You bet. That's Haley Swager, who is in ninth grade, Burrell High School. And you heard the song she wrote for a class project about abolition. And what a great, great job she did. You're listening to the Saturday Light Brigade. I've had a chance to learn a bit about Future Kings Mentoring. They're now in their fourth year. If you go to futurekingsmentoring.org, you can learn more about how it works. We have the three co-founders here today, and I'm going to ask them to first introduce themselves to you. We also have two students with us first, but I'd like you to meet the co-founders, and we'll start with Terrell.
2: Terrell Galloway, Pittsburgh native, started Future Kings when we were in undergrad, at the University of Pittsburgh. So it's been a great experience so far.
0: And then we have Israel.
3: Good morning. Thank you for having us. My name is Israel Williams. I am from the north side of Pittsburgh. Like Terrell Galloway said, we started Future Kings Mentoring while we were studying at the University of Pittsburgh and Duquesne University. I am an engineer by trade and a mentor and like to help out wherever and however I can.
0: And then finally, we've got Sean.
4: Thank you for having us here. What's up, everybody? My name is Sean Spencer, Pittsburgh native as well, born in the East End. Just like they said, we built this from the ground up. Even going back to the idea, the embryo started when we were in high school, me and Terrell Alderdice, and it's grown and it's blossomed and some so beautiful. I just recently graduated from the University of Pittsburgh with my master's in business administration. I work in corporate America by day, and by night I'm following my passions to help the community of Pittsburgh.
0: Well, tell me a little bit about why you felt this organization was needed and what your mission is and your goal.
2: Yes, so it all derives from our moms, actually. Our moms instilled in us the importance of working hard, and they put us in positions where we had mentors. We had black male role models because we were raised by single moms. And so those mentors taught us you need to give back. They didn't think we were going to create our own mentoring program, but that was something that we took upon ourselves. Me and Sean had kind of thought through it when we were back in high school about what it means to be a future king. We created the name, we created the logo, we created the whole principles and the tenets of being confident, courageous, compassionate, being humble, knowing your voice, all those different things. And then once we started connecting with our students, the mission really came out of how can we make sure that you're reaching your full, truest potential? And so what we do is we do confidence building workshops, financial literacy workshops, and then help our students determine our path after high school.
0: And you're filling a real gap. I think a lot of the skills aren't being addressed by folks. Is that true?
4: Yeah. One of my favorite quotes of all time is by Tupac Shakur. Our future is our confidence and self-esteem. And when we're looking at the root cause of some of the world's problems, not just in our community but across the world, we have people who don't know how to love themselves, you know, that can't look in the mirror and say, hey, I know that person. I can look into so and say, I feel that person. I love that person. They don't love themselves. And we try to teach our students the value of knowing who they are, being proud of who they are, where they come from, so they can be the best version of themselves when they go out into this world when they're 18 and conquer it and be a leader, not just for themselves, but for their families, for their communities, and just think about, okay, how can the decision I'm making impact those around me?
0: Well, we'd be lucky to all have Terrell, Israel, and Sean in our lives to help remind us to stay grounded to who we are and to also look forward to who we can become and be. And we have two guys here that truly have these fellows in their life. And I'll let you each introduce yourself, and then I'd like to talk a little bit about what the program's been like. Jeremiah, why don't you start? If you could just tell us, folks listening would be curious about your age, grade you're in, where you go to school. Also, if you have any shout outs you want to give to anybody who might be listening now or later when this is in podcast form, go right ahead.
5: Yeah, my name is Jeremiah Brundage. I'm 14. I go to SciTech. I live on the south side. I'm in Allentown. This has been my first year here at Future Kings, and the program has really been amazing. And I'd just like to shout out my mom and my brother, my little sister. Thank you to all of them for bringing me here.
0: We need you to do some voiceover work for us. Guy's got a great set of pipes, as they say, in the radio business.
6: Yes, hi. My name is Tyler Rosario. I currently live in the Carrick area of Pittsburgh, and I am an engineering student of the University of Pittsburgh, and I'm a freshman just about to enter my sophomore year, and I'm so glad to be here. It's exciting.
0: What field of engineering, what discipline?
6: I currently decided computer engineering.
0: Excellent. And Pitt's got such a great engineering school. I'm sure Terrell, that's where you went, right,
7: yes, yes.
0: For engineering. So what's it been like for you guys? What What difference has the organization made for the two of you? That's probably not that hard of a question for you two to answer, but I think some people might be surprised at what a mentor can mean to somebody. It seems, you know, people are wondering what could happen, but a lot's happened for each of you. So tell me a little bit about the experience.
5: Yeah, so since this is my first year being here, it really has changed me, even though I've been here for such a short amount of time compared to some other mentees. But it has really changed me, the way that I think, the way that I process situations. It has changed me for the better. It makes me feel better how I am. It helped me find myself.
0: Can you give an example of a situation and how you might have handled it? It can be a make-believe, a made-up one, how you might have handled it before and how you would handle it now, given the perspective that Future Kings Mentoring has given you.
5: Yeah, so earlier in the year before I came to Future Kings, I used to shut down on a lot of stuff that when it didn't go right, I just give up on it and not touch it again. But with them helping me think better, help me get through some stressful situations, it boosted my confidence in that even when there are some valleys, you can still get through it.
0: That's a great example. And that, you know, is a little bit of the perspective that you heard from Jeremiah. What about you, Tyler?
6: Well, since I am not in college, or I'm not in high school, I'm currently as an alum in the Future Kings, but I remember when I started, I actually met Israel and Terrell before I entered the program. I knew them for the longest time. I went into like a program at Pitt. It was called Investing Now, where they bring on high schoolers into kind of like learning about engineering and everything. And
0: I love that program. That's a great program.
6: Yeah. and there was a little program part of Investing Now. It was called Connections, and that's where I first met Terrell, and then I met Israel. I just knew when I first met them, my gut was telling me, stick with these guys, you know, like there's something about them. And I did. We bonded together, and I bonded with many other students that was in Connections. And then later on, they created Future Kings. They told me about it, and I was like, you know, my gut's just telling me, stick with them. And I was like, okay. And I did the whole applications process and signed in. And then I met Sean during the interview. And then I got in, and I was kind of like finally being able to kind of like find a way to improve myself as a person, being a leader, because when I was young, I was always a follower. I always let somebody kind of like lead the situation, and I just follow based on what this person would tell me. But then I realized that, because someday when nobody's able to lead, who else is going to lead? Because I will tell myself nowadays that if no one's going to step up, someone has to step up. So I'll have to step up someday. And that kind of taught me how to be a leader, step up, help others to be leaders. And I definitely found the self-confidence in leading.
0: That's critical that people have that. I'm curious about financial literacy. Have you guys both had to learn aspects of it as part of the program?
5: Yeah, I have had some workshops on it.
0: And what has anything either surprised you or now it's like second nature to you that you didn't know beforehand that now is an everyday part of your life?
5: I'd say in personal finance, we are in the unit now where we're learning about banking and a whole bunch of other stuff. From their teaching in their financial literacy workshops, it helped me on that test that we had on Friday. Just ace it. It's helped a lot.
0: Oh, that's excellent. And what about you?
6: Well, I know one thing. When you're in college, most of us college students are broke. So one thing I definitely took from Future Kings was learning how to save money, knowing how to build credit, and not overspending. Because, like, even me, myself, I always Like, if you give me $20, I will spend those $20 by tonight. Like, so I try to do better in my spending. So, like, if you were to give me $20, I'm like, okay, I will save it either for emergency or save it for something. Because someday I'm going to need that $20 if I'm running short. I'm like, hey, I got those $20, you know?
0: People need to tell you that, too. It's not something you innately understand, right? Especially if nobody's ever modeled that kind of behavior for you. And we do model a lot of debt. not these guys, and hopefully not me, but we see, gosh, you can't look at a car ad without, like, seeing what your payments are going to be. Yeah. There's an assumption that you're always going to be borrowing money. And not that car payments are a bad thing, but people assume that you're always going to be borrowing money and paying a lot of money. What do you guys, I want to turn to the co-founders. I know financial literacy was one of the first things that you mentioned. In addition to confidence and cooperation, but why was it so important to you guys to include financial literacy as one of the core skills that you go through?
3: So, excuse me.
0: Sorry. Let me get you near a mic.
3: Yes, if I can speak to that, I think one of the values of financial wellness that we like to say is that it leads to just holistic well-being. So we didn't define this at the beginning, but our mission of our program is to cultivate and develop male-identifying black youth into realizing their future kings, young successful leaders in their careers, their communities, and their worlds. So that all starts with being secure, being safe, being found, right? So if we're all familiar with the hierarchy of needs pyramid, I think one of the beautiful things about that is finding community, right? There's a level in there that talks to just having your place, having your support system around you. And most of the debt that we're talking about, right, comes from wanting to fill needs and fill voids because you're looking to replace what you don't already have, right? A fancier car might be due to lack of needing a ride from a friend, right? Sometimes it is a vital component, and we talk about this in the program, that there are expenses, liabilities, and some necessary. There's assets, liabilities, and necessary liabilities. Sometimes you need a car to function. That's just a part of life. However, you don't always need the highest end model of car. If you have friends that can help you out, if your car doesn't do well for some reason, that's valuable. If you have people that you can rely on and help them out when your car is doing well, that's valuable. So that financial wellness platform comes from just understanding the community's assets and what you can provide to each other.
0: But your sense of belonging or looking for self-actualization should not be necessarily in the kind of car you have, right? You can't really buy happiness or that kind of feeling. So you teach sort of the utilitarian value of things, which is really pretty critical. Do you guys want to add something on top of that?
2: I can add real quick. So just like you said, the first thing we start with is, and I can turn this over to them, what is money? What do we say money is?
5: Money is your tool belt.
2: It's a tool, right? It's a tool. So that's the first thing that we define is what is money? Money is a tool. And then after that, how you use the tool is up to you. It can either be used to build or it can be used to do harm. And so understanding that, that's the foundation and that's the principle. Sean and I just did a workshop actually yesterday at Older Dice High School where we attended. And the first thing we talked about was, if I gave you $100, we asked this to the students, what would you do with it? Would you want it? And everyone's like, yes. But if I switch the question and say, if I gave you $100 and you have to double it in a year, would you still want it? And if you don't double it, you owe me $200. Now the hands go down. So understanding what you can even do with money, how to invest it, how to grow it. And if you're, like Izzy said, are you going to buy assets or are you just going to waste all of it on liabilities? So those are the types of mentalities that we try to build and instill in the students as well.
5: Yeah.
4: For sure. To Izzy's earlier point, you'll never see an armored truck fall in a hearse. So everything we have here, you can't take with you. That's why it's important not to look at money as the be-all end-all, but look at it as a tool, as a means to an end, as a way to progress yourself. One of the things we did teach our students as well as the auditors yesterday is money only solves money problems. Mm-hmm. And you can have a house, but you can't make it a home. You know what I mean? So we're doing our best to try to instill that, okay, don't let money consume you. Because you can have all the money in the world and you're still unhappy, you're depressed, you got mental health issues, all that. So a lot of billionaires are committing suicide, like straight up. And so be wary of that, you know? You got to be in a position where find the things that matter to you, the purpose, the passions, you know what I mean? The people around you, the families, the support systems.
0: I'm glad you brought up mental health, because that's a big part of this too, I think, for everybody. But I mean, as you mentioned, you're focusing on young Black men, and their future is kings. It's critical that that kind of, you know, an organization with that kind of laser focus is there. And there are, I mean, mental health issues throughout the country, across every age, every background, every economic strata,
4: is
0: really almost at an epidemic level right now. How are you helping people cope, or at least develop mechanisms to get through those times? Maybe you guys have some tips that you've learned too.
6: I say personally for me, honestly, it's just all about the brotherhood, sticking together. And it's like the bigger the bond, the bigger that we can like connect. Because, you know, like if we had an issue in school, like a bad test, a bad day, a bad week, every time we go to a workshop, we're doing our thing, going through a workshop, learning something new. And, you know, like I can go to the other mentees, I can go to my mentors and tell them, like, you know, I definitely had a bad week because maybe like I had a bad grade on a test that I didn't expect, or it could be anything. Or I can just be feeling depressed the whole week, and, you know, we talk about it. And it's like advice going forward, like, you know, you can always turn that bad day and turn it into something better the next week. So it's really just bringing us all together, because, like, at the end of the day, we call each other, like, brothers and everything, because we feel like a family at the end of the day.
0: Yeah, it helps you put it in perspective, and also know that there are other shoulders to help you through that time. What about, that was Tyler, by the way. What about for you, Jeremiah?
5: For me, when it comes to that, it really changed my mental health to think it in a way where it's not about how bad you fell, how far you fell. It's about how you get back up and continue striving for it. That really helped me with a lot of different situations. That's one of the core things that made me who I am today.
0: Boy, is that a good way of putting it. The grace, dignity of getting back up, and the strength it takes. It actually takes a little. You guys probably have said this, but as I've never thought about it, it takes a lot more strength to get up than it does to fall down. Gravity kind of takes you down, but you got to push and pull to get back up. Have you guys thought about, I know you want to be an engineer. Do you know what you might want to be, Jeremiah?
5: For me, I'm right now trying to pursue a racing career. That's one of my interests.
0: Nice.
5: If I'm going to college, when I do, I'm probably going to major in automotive engineering, because that's kind of my area in there.
0: And tell me about racing. Have you had some experience doing that yet?
5: IRL racing.
0: Now, Jeremiah's 14, we got to say. So.
5: Yeah. So not too much IRL racing, but I am learning the basics on a platform, on a game that is really realistic, that will teach you stuff. So as I progress through that, I'm just going to continue doing my best, striving for it.
0: That's fantastic. So I want to ask our co-founders, you've got mentors, you've got mentees. Do you need more of either of them? And everybody turned to Terrell as I said that.
2: Yes. So I think we can always use more mentors, for sure. Mentors, we're looking to expand our program, actually. Currently, we meet on Sundays at the Shady Side Boys and Girls Club. We're actually going to be expanding our program to meet 2 to 3 times throughout the week. So we will be needing additional mentors. Part of our strategy, though, is to maintain the same number of students in order to build up our evidence-based programming and then be able to expand the program. So currently, we will be doing a short recruitment cycle just to gain a couple more additional mentees in the program. That'll be coming out. You can find more information on our website, futurekingsmentoring.org. But we will be needing a couple more mentees, but always looking for mentors and people to support, donors, any type of way to help out, we're looking for it.
0: I think the way you've channeled your own experiences from your youth and are now giving back, it's amazing what you're doing. I really congratulate you for doing that. We just have a minute or two left. I want to ask Jeremiah and Tyler the magic wand question, because I'm always curious about this. I'll give you a magic wand, and you get to change one thing in the world. Now, it doesn't have to be, I don't want you to shut down and think, oh God, I only have one and people are gonna judge me, but the first thing that might come to your mind, anything you would change with that magic wand?
6: If I had a magic wand and I can change one thing, anything in the world.
0: Anything.
6: That is a big question. Man, it's a big question to really think about it.
0: It is. Well, it can be something small, something big. We'll see if your mentors have any thoughts. Anything come to mind? Is this something you'd change?
4: If I could change anything in the world, I wish people could know how to communicate better. Because communication brings understanding, and understanding breeds unity.
0: That's Sean.
2: I think one thing that I would change is, to Sean's point, is the communication, but providing that with empathy and compassion, right? Putting other people a little bit first, just to understand.
6: Yeah, and also, let's love each other. Let's just, accept, because everybody's different. We all have different belief and everything, but, at the end of the day, we're all human beings, and we can all, shake hands, be at each other's shoulders, and just hey, you know, I like you. Let's be friends. Treat each other like family. You know, we can all just love each other, no matter how much different we are.
5: Yeah. For me, if I had a wand to change one thing in the world, I'd say I'd change it so that everyone would have someone to look up to that would push them in the right direction in the world, because everyone does need a role model, someone to look up to, someone to help push them to be better, like our mentors has done for me.
0: I knew that was going to be a good question to ask you guys. Israel, you got one?
3: Yes, I just want to say, echoing the sentiment of everyone around me, I think if we have a magic wand, there's something beautiful that comes from the courage to ask questions, right? Whether it's questions about, we talked about several things, but the beauty that comes from asking questions about stress management, about how to succeed in life, about what I'm going through an issue, how can I learn how to deal with this? Just that beauty that we lost somewhere along the way, right? When you're a kid, you question everything. So returning that essence of just asking questions to whoever, however, about whatever is beautiful. It breeds love. It breeds community. It breeds connections. That'd be my magic wand answer.
0: Well, beauty, love, connections. You guys have all of that and more. Thank you for being here today. We would love to support you in any way we can. Maybe we'll do this again to catch up. Additional details, futurekingsmentoring.org. Futurekings, plural, mentoring.org. And Jeremiah, Tyler, Sean, Israel, and Terrell, thank you so much for being here.
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8: Hi, my name is Ryan. I'm 11 years old, and I go to Schiller. If I had a choice to time travel wherever I wanted, I would time travel to 1982, because that's when my mom was born, and I want to see her whole childhood, even though she already told me a bunch of stories about it. And I want to know if she looked like what she did in the picture she showed me. And I want to know what my uncle was like, because he passed away before I was born. I didn't get to see him at all, so I'd like to see what he was like. And I like to see, like, what kind of clothes my mom wore, because, like, I'm pretty sure she didn't wear, like, clothes she would wear now, because it's a whole new year. And another thing is, my mom, when she was younger, her mom, well, my grandma, she never had a problem with people, so if they didn't have a house, she would just, like, let them live with her, and they had a lot of people living with them, so they didn't have, like, a whole bunch of money. So I would go back and help my mom get more money, so when she was younger, she would have a better childhood.
9: My name's David. I just turned 19 years old.
10: My name's Chris. I'm 18 years old.
11: My name is Anja. I'm 16.
12: I'm Zubair, Block 3.
13: I'm Abdullahi, and I'm 13 years old. And we're talking about reading.
10: We're talking about reading.
9: We talk about reading.
14: And we're talking about reading.
10: It shows you and connects you to another person or another world. I mean, at the beginning, when I was like 5 or 6 years old, I didn't like reading books. Even when I see the books, I just kick it and throw it away. But since my mom started forcing me to read the books, so, and then when I started reading books, I started loving. Until now, I keep going. I never stop.
13: Books are important because books makes you smarter and give you new ideas, new things to think about. Some books you read, they could change how you think about life and how you see yourself. Some books could teach you things that you don't know about or never heard about.
9: I have this book called Brother in Arms. They have, like, those stories. If you read them, you cannot wait to read the next books. They're just good and you get smarter with it.
15: My favorite book is The Warriors. It's about a gang, well, multiple gangs in like the 1950s and 40s and 60s.
13: My favorite book is The Runaways. That book is like a bunch of friends, their moms and dad have superpowers.
16: I don't read books because whenever I start reading, I get lost in my thoughts. I just start thinking about other things rather than focusing on what I'm reading. I mean, I'll read the book. I'll read the words. I just don't comprehend it. So afterwards, like whenever I'm reading, it just gets boring to me. And then I just start thinking of other things and then I just lose focus.
15: Books are really important, not because just like for reading, it connects you to another like different world. Because I read this book, The Warriors, they show me how they used to live and show you like the importance of friendship and family.
9: I mean, right now in my class, we're not reading any books, but I got books on my crib, so I read it. It's called Pelé. He's a player from Brazil, and he retired, but he's a big player. I read his story right now, and I can't stop keep reading because it's so interesting.
13: Sometimes you know how you could like connect to the story. You could almost like connect it to your own personal life. Maybe you're going through the same things as what you're reading about.
17: Hi, my name is Julia. I am in second grade at the Environmental Charter School in Pittsburgh, Pennsylvania. War makes me concerned about the future of the world, and here's why. About 500 people die every day, and 182,500 people die per year. Instead of war, I wish people would vote. War kills many moms and dads. Then children may not have any parents. Therefore, if children don't have any parents, they may go homeless or stuck. War costs a lot of money that could go to things like planting new trees. Instead of fighting, I think we should vote because it is more safe, easier, and fair. It is safe because you just push buttons. It is easier in the same way. Last, it is fair because it is what you think should be right. War impacts all of us, and I think we can work together and vote to make the world a better place. This is Julia for the Environmental Charter School, second grade persuaders.
0: We have five guitarists. You're going to get a chance to meet them all. And before they play, let me encourage you, if you wish, to send a text to 412-200-5975. 412-200-5975, especially if you're listening out of town, or if you would like to pass along a message to any of our guitarists. They range in age today from fourth grade up through seventh grade. We'll talk to each of the players that are here with us today so you can get to know them. There are five here all together with us, and they're under the direction of Brannon Lyons from Lyons Guitar and String Lessons. They're going to do three selections for us. Here they are.

0: Well, that was very well done. And I'm going to talk with Brandon Lyons here to learn a little bit more about the group and his methods of teaching. Brandon, how are you?
1: Pretty good. How about you?
0: Good. Let me make sure your mic is on. I think it is. Can you tell me a little bit about your studios and teaching practice? Have you been giving lessons to kids for some time?
1: I've had the studio for 4 years. I've been teaching for over 20 years, but I've been teaching this Suzuki method. My studio is a Suzuki method studio. It's a method of teaching that is designed to teach younger kids how to play the guitar. It's classical guitar in nature, so it's very thorough. And the kids really learn a lot outside of, like, saying rock guitar or something. This is something where if they kept going, it would be a platform for them to branch out into other genres of music.
0: How long have you played guitar, and when did you start?
1: I've been playing a guitar since I was about 15 or 16 years old. I liked it so much, when I found out you can go to college for it, I went to school for it. I got a degree in classical guitar. And I went through some years where I was playing just mainly rock guitar, but eventually I came back to the classical guitar because it's what I like to do and it's what I like to teach, and it's fun to do.
0: Now, did you learn through Suzuki?
1: No, I wish I would have. The Suzuki method has been around since right after World War II, but it started for the violin and it had branched out to other instruments. And it's been a fairly recent development for the guitar. I think it started to be developed around 1985, and I think they finally got it all together around 1990. And I was already graduating high school, so it was too late for me.
0: Now, for the people that don't know, can you explain what the Suzuki method is, or okay, how it differs from other types of instruction?
1: How it differs is the students learn how to play by ear and by watching me and through listening. They play by ear and from memory. Reading is introduced later, and I think it's a good method. It's based on the principle that when younger children, toddlers, are learning how to speak, they just start speaking. They learn how to speak through hearing people talk and people communicating with them. You don't wait until they learn how to read before you teach them how to start talking. And it's the same thing with the Suzuki method. In the past, before I was a Suzuki teacher, I would get younger students into a lesson situation, and you know, you give them the guitar and they're physically trying to handle the guitar, then all of a sudden you're like, now we're going to learn how to read music, and it got to be too much. They would get frustrated and they would quit. But with this method, reading is gradually introduced into the method.
0: So you can end up staying engaged, hopefully longer and hopefully forever.
1: Right, and even now I'm still amazed at how good the students' ears are. Kids have, maybe just anybody has a good ear. It has to be developed properly. I never had, like, the students that I have now, they're playing stuff now that I didn't get to until I was 17, 18 years old.
0: Wow.
1: And I didn't have the ear to match it either. That's how the method differs. And there's, you know, the Suzuki teachers are trained. We get training. You have to audition to be a teacher. It's just not something anybody off the street can just say, hey, I'm a Suzuki teacher. There's a certain way to do it.
0: You are hearing the voice of Brandon Lyons, who, and where's your school located?
1: I'm in Mount Lebanon.
0: And we're going to meet the students in a moment. We're going to hear one more selection from them as an ensemble, and then we'll pass the microphone around so we can meet all of you. You can just put that right down or wherever. Yeah, that's fine. And we'll get them in the ready position and ready to go once again. Brandon Lyons and his youth guitar ensemble.

0: Very nice. They're playing all together and a lot of great tone, too. I'm going to ask you to just hand that mic over to this gentleman here who I'm about to meet. Just hold it. There you go. That's perfect. What's your name?
1: My name is James.
0: And James, how old are you and where do you go to school?
1: I'm 13 and I go to Keystone Oaks.
0: So you might be the oldest here. It's between you and Will, I guess. You're both in seventh grade. Tell me about your relationship with the guitar. When did you start playing? What do you like about it? What's been challenging?
1: When I was little, my stepdad, he started to play guitar. He used to perform and stuff, so I wanted to play guitar. I thought it was cool. But it took me a couple years to actually get guitar lessons. But ever since I've been playing, it's been pretty fun, productive. I know a lot now.
0: That's great. Have you played with your stepdad at all?
1: Yeah, we play sometimes.
0: That's got to be a lot of fun. Do you have any shout-outs or any hellos you would like to say to anybody?
1: Just my mom, my dad, stepdad, and my stepmom.
0: Well, excellent. I'm glad, and I'm looking. I know we're getting text messages in today, too, and I want to be sure to pass those along. I'm going to ask you to pass the mic down to the person who's next to you. So we can get a chance to meet you. In fact, James, this message was for you. It says, James rocks. It's unsigned. But so whoever that is, do you know who it is who would say James rocks? Could be a lot of people, but that's what it says. You can text us if you want to at 412-200-5975. And now another guitarist, just point that right to your mouth. What's your name?
2: My name is Paul.
0: Hi, Paul. And how old are you?
2: I am 9.
0: Where do you go to school?
2: Pleasant Valley.
0: Would you like to say hello to anybody listening now on the radio?
2: No, not really.
0: And how long have you played guitar?
2: I think about almost 2 years now.
0: So I have a question. If somebody like you was just now starting, would you have any advice for them?
2: Not really.
0: No, I mean, was it hard to learn?
2: Kind of.
0: I mean, and did you, I guess that's what I was wondering is, like, how do you get through that if it's hard? Like, did you have any ways to get past those early points?
2: No, I guess you could just keep trying.
0: Yeah, that's probably the very best thing to do is just to keep going. What do you like to do besides play the guitar? Do you have other hobbies or things that you enjoy?
2: Not really.
0: Just the guitar?
2: I guess.
0: All the time? Well, that's great.
2: I wanted to play the piano.
0: Well, you might be able to play that too. In fact, I'm sure you'll be able to apply some of what you learn as you play the guitar. Well, it's nice to talk to you. Let's meet who's on your right next to you. And what's your name?
3: My name is Kian.
0: Hi, Kian. And how old are you? Where do you go to school?
3: I am 10, and I go to Keystone Oaks.
0: And have you anybody you would like to say hello to or any shout-outs to anybody?
3: Just my dad and my mom, because they're actually the people that encouraged me to start playing guitar, and I really appreciate that.
0: Was it hard for you at the beginning?
3: Not really. It just got hard in the middle and easier and harder and easier. And
0: tell me about the hard in the middle part. What was the first thing you did that was hard?
3: So there were easy songs, and then there were the hard songs, but then I would learn new techniques at part of that song, but then those would also prepare me for the future songs, and then there were more techniques I had to learn, but then that would prepare me for more songs.
0: So you kind of build up and you get more and more skilled as you go on. Can you give me an example of what a technique is? What do you mean by that?
3: Like, the techniques are different ways of playing notes, in playing two notes in the same second.
0: I see.
3: Yeah,
0: like it's part of the same beat. You actually play two notes instead of one note.
3: And I've never gotten this far yet, but there are actually, like, I think about four notes in one beat.
0: Wow.
3: And I think there are even more than that later.
0: Now, is it all at the same time?
3: Not the same time, okay. But I actually did learn to play an arpeggio, which is quite a few notes played at almost the exact same time on different strings.
0: Wow. It sounds like you're really learning an awful lot. Thank you. Let's meet who's sitting next to you. Hi, what's your name?
4: My name is Josh.
0: Hi, Josh. How old are you? Where do you go to school?
4: I'm 11. I go to Markham.
0: What's nice to meet you. And Markham is also in Mount Lebanon, right?
4: Yeah.
0: And anybody you'd like to say hello to?
4: Anyone that's listening, like my grandparents and my parents. They're the ones that encouraged me to start. I had no idea how to play any instrument until 2.5 years ago, which is when I started, and now I really enjoyed that I actually decided to take it up.
0: That would be very challenging, I think. Let's see. I just got an email here. Will, is it your birthday? We'll talk to you in just a minute. Paul's mom says, fabulous job, boys. So that's good to know. So any advice that you would have for anybody learning how to play, Josh?
4: If you're stuck on anything, you just need to practice, like, not all of it, but just the one part that you're stuck on, like three times, and that's it. And then you go into another song the next day, you increase it by two and try to get it in a row until you can play it fluently at the same time the entire song without messing up.
0: Well, that's great advice. Let's talk to the birthday person right now. Will, when is your birthday?
5: My birthday was actually yesterday, May 13th, Friday the 13th.
0: Happy birthday to you from Max and Peter, it says mm-hmm. here. So happy birthday. Friday the 13th, that's a good day to have a birthday, I think. Do you want to say hello to anybody who might be listening?
5: Well, I know my grandma's listening. Max and Peter are listening, apparently, so hello. I want to say hi.

what you're learning is going to be applicable to other styles of play too. So you all sound great today. It's really been fun to have you here. And I think there's one more song that we have coming up. If you're just joining us, our Youth Express segment right now is featuring Brannon Lyons. He's the instructor and an ensemble of guitars from his studio in the South Hills. And we have one more selection. We'll let everybody get ready. And we'll feature the ensemble one more time here this morning at the Saturday Light Brigade.

0: Beautifully done, and another message just coming in. I think it was, I don't want to ad lib, let me make sure. It was a great job, boys, from James Mom. You guys are awesome. So thank you so much for being with us today.
1: Inclined to Care.
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5: Everything that we have was picked yesterday. 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
6: Actually, I was just pulling those green beans last night at 11 o'clock. Now, the corn was pulled this morning 2 hours ago, so you couldn't get it much fresher.
3: Mrs. Lehman's farm supplies sweet corn and green beans to Giant Eagle, Little Barn, Shawnee Market, as well as local farmers markets.
4: Understanding exactly where food is grown and where it is processed is becoming more important to consumers. Again, Derek Hunter.
5: Everything we do on the farm, from growing the produce to planting the seeds for the bread to packaging, everything is done on the farm. It's a whole farmstead operation. We grow all of our grains for the breads. We keep them whole until we're going to use them. We mill them on the farm and then we bake with them that day. As fresh as you're ever going to get it.
3: Farmers also point out that selling directly to the public can result in less waste. According to the USDA, 133 billion pounds of food in the U.S. was wasted in 2010. That's a third of the country's supply.
4: While visiting the Johnstown Farmers Market, we met Judy Brumbaugh of Williamsburg, Pennsylvania, who is proud of how local farmers use unsold products.
7: We do jams and jellies. We also do homemade soups and sandwiches, too. A lot of the jams and jellies and soups grew out of the need to use the things that we don't sell at the end of the week, so nothing goes to waste.
3: Derek Hunter also finds ways to save produce.
5: If we don't sell it at the market, we'll bring it home and then we'll do value-added products from it. 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
4: While visiting farmers markets, the atmosphere is much different than that of a supermarket. Supermarkets typically have a cool and sterile ambiance.
3: While farmers markets often feature local musicians, speakers, and open air.
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6: And it's our pleasure to collaborate with Pittsburgh Concert Society. Every year, the Pittsburgh Concert Society selects Young Artist Award winners, and we have them join us on the radio. They include vocalists, sometimes wind players or string players, and also pianists. And today, we have an eighth grader, I believe, from Pittsburgh, Starrett. Ninth grader, and we'll get to know him a little bit more. You often get the bios early before people advance. So Michael's now in ninth grade, and he'll play a bit, and then we'll talk for a little bit based on hearing him warm up. I think you're really going to enjoy listening to Michael Highwash.

0: Beautifully done, and I can see why Pittsburgh, actually, I can hear why Pittsburgh Concert Society honored Michael Hiwash, and I'm so glad that you're here today. Let's clear one thing up right away. I put you in eighth grade. It's ninth grade.
1: Yes.
0: And what school do you go to?
1: Pittsburgh Alderdice.
0: At Alderdice now. So that's your first year there, I would imagine, right?
1: Yes.
0: Hopefully that's gone okay so far. That's a big transition. Can you tell me what you just played?
1: That was two movements from a Bach suite, a French suite number 3. That was the first one was the Allemande, and the second one was the Sarabande. They're not consecutive, but.
0: Well, you sound terrific, and there's one more movement that you'll play shortly. How long have you played piano?
1: I started when I was 6, so about 7 years.
0: And I've been saying Michael. Is it Michael, or is it...
1: It's Michal.
0: Yeah, I apologize for that. I just looked down at my notes, and I was and I just said, wait a minute. It doesn't say Michael here. It does say Michal. My apologies for that. I'll bet that happens a lot, but I'm in the business where I should be getting that right. So my apologies, Michal. Tell me about how you learned to play. When did you start?
1: I started when I was 6. And, I mean, at first, I just, took a lot of, beginner classes at CMU. And eventually, I don't know how old I was, but I switched to my current piano teacher, Mr. Harris, and he's a great teacher. And I mean, I just practice different pieces. And
0: do you play a lot?
1: I play 1.5 hours every day.
0: That's a lot, and you must enjoy it.
1: Yes.
0: I would think. What else do you like to do?
1: Besides playing the piano, I like to, math and, science, and, I do a lot of stuff I don't really, know, I enjoy most, but, I take, classes, advanced classes, and...
0: Have you thought about what you might want to do once you graduate from high school?
1: Not at all. I'll probably be, minor in piano, but...
0: It sounds like you like math and science, too, from what you said also. And it sounds – some people end up majoring in piano. A lot of people end up doing it as a minor, a music minor as well. But you really play beautifully. What was it like to audition for the Pittsburgh Concert Society?
1: It was very stressful. It was probably, the biggest audition I had, but
0: what do you have to do?
1: I just practiced a lot for it, but when I finally found out that I won, it was awesome.
0: How did they tell you?
1: I actually forgot. I think it was by a phone.
0: Wow, that's got to be excited. And they have quite a jury there, so when you are selected, it's quite an honor. We have another movement to play. You have another movement to play, not we. Is there anything else you would like to say or anything regarding your performance today?
1: Nothing really. The last movement I'm playing is the Gigue.
0: And with thanks, our thanks to the Pittsburgh Concert Society.
1: Yes.
0: And also to your dad for having you here today and for your patience and indulgence with my mispronouncing your name and also not putting you in high school where you are. From Pittsburgh Alderdice in ninth grade, here again is Michal Hiwash.

0: Beautifully done. Thank you so much for being here today, Michal Hiwash. You can learn more about Pittsburgh Concert Society by going to pittsburghconcertsociety.org. Thanks for being with us. We are going to introduce you to some very talented students that have done some great work as part of the Fairchild Challenge, a national program that fosters an interest as well as action with respect to the environment. Locally in Pittsburgh, it's Phipps Conservatory and Botanical Gardens that makes it all happen. And you'll get a chance to meet students from three schools whose work has been honored for excellence throughout the year during this year's Fairchild Challenge.
1: The Children's Museum of Pittsburgh joins you in supporting the Saturday Light Brigade. Families can enjoy Very Eric Carle, an interactive exhibit based on the work of the beloved author and illustrator, opening today. 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
0: Well, I'm surrounded by talent here. There's seven students here, and we're going to meet everybody, and then we're going to talk a school at a time as we go through. And I thought we'd just sort of move from left to right here, and I'll start with you. If you could just introduce yourself, the school you're from, your age, and if you would like to say hello to anybody, this is a great time to do it.
2: Hi, I'm Kelsey Marshall. I'm from Shaler, and I am 13.
0: Any shout-outs to anybody?
2: I'd like to shout-out to the Awkward Squad.
0: The Awk Squad.
2: Awkward.
0: Awkward. I thought maybe Awk for short. I like it. What's their mission? Is there a mission statement for the Awkward Squad?
2: No.
0: I kind of like it, but thank you for that. And who do we have next?
3: Hi, I'm Michaela Brining, and I'm from Shaler Area Middle School, and I'm 13.
0: And any shout-outs to you?
3: And I just wanted to thank my parents for helping me with this project, and that I love you, Mother.
0: How nice. And let's see who we have next. Hello.
4: Oh, hi, I'm Elisa Gabriel from Shaler Middle School, and I'm 13.
0: Any shout-outs from you?
4: I'd like to shout out to my family and friends and teachers for helping me on this project.
0: Excellent. Well, it's nice to meet you. And next, we're going to meet two students from the Ellis School. Hello.
5: Hi, I'm Callista. I'm from the Ellis School, and I'm 11 years old.
0: And would you like to say hello to anybody?
5: Hello.
0: Or any shout-outs?
5: No.
0: Or?
5: No.
0: I like your shirt a lot. I was noticing.
5: Thank you.
0: And who are those guys?
5: They're from Doctor Who.
0: Oh, see, I'm not one of those Doctor Who nuts, so I should know that, I guess, huh? Mm-hmm. But I know a little bit about Doctor Who. I think it may suddenly or someday become something I get into. Have you been into it for a long time?
5: Yeah.
0: Yeah, I like it too. Or, I mean, I like the concept of it, having watched it, but... A lot of people, a lot of phone booths. I see a lot of that. Let's see who's next to you. It's Fiona, I think. Hi.
6: Hello, I'm Fiona Reiger. I go to the Ellis School, and I'm 11 years old.
0: And any shout-outs or hellos?
6: I would like to shout-out to Miss Okanak and Miss TD for helping our class during the Fairchild Challenge.
0: Great. And now we also have a couple students from Montour, and we'll start with you.
7: Hi, my name is Luke. I am 11 years old from Montour, and I would like to say a special thank you to our gifted coordinator, Mrs. Rose, for helping us out with the Fairchild Challenge.
0: Terrific. And then finally we have...
8: Hi, I'm Morgan Hayes, also from Montour. And another also, I'd like to shout out to our gifted teacher, Mrs. Rose, for helping us do the Fairchild Challenges.
0: It's great to acknowledge teachers that have made a difference. And let's go back now to Shaler. And did you all work on the same project, or did you have different projects?
5: It was kind of all in the same, so there was 5 challenges, so you could choose which challenge to do, except for the overall challenge we all worked together.
0: Okay, and can you describe what you did for the overall challenge?
5: Well, it was the idea for the challenge was sustainability. So we developed the idea to get the apples from our cafeteria that nobody was eating, and we dehydrated those and then sold those at our open house and then gave whatever wasn't used to dehydrate to North Hills Community Outreach.
0: I remember we talked about this project, and you discovered there were a lot of apples that were being wasted on a daily basis, right?
3: Yeah, there were a lot of apples that weren't being eaten, and we were glad that we could save them and use them for a better cause. And also for the last challenge, we also developed hydroponic machines and put them throughout our school, which was also a big project throughout our school that helped a lot with the fair challenge in general.
0: So what is a hydroponic machine?
3: Hydroponics is basically a way of growing plants using, instead of a medium like dirt or soil, you use water and nutrients to grow the plants in a continuous cycle.
0: Do you guys have any questions about what they did? Because it's got to be kind of interesting. There's people in other schools doing the same thing you are. Have you done any hydroponics, or do you have questions about, like, do you think there's fruit wasted in your school too? That I see some nodding heads. What do you think?
8: Yeah, lots of the days out lunch, I go back to the cafeteria when I'm passing it to go up the stairs back to my classroom, and I see all these different fruits, lonely, I'd say, in the cafeteria.
0: That's Morgan mentioning that. And do you think there might, maybe they, you could learn from what they did at Shaler to try to recycle the fruit. So how do you collect it, cut it up, and then dry it?
5: We actually made what we call the apple box, and it was a big red box with a sort of like a paper mache apple on top, and it had a chute, and you put the apple down that, and then we cut them up and used our school's dehydrators and made a giant batch of apple chips.
0: That's such a great way to do it. Now, have you grown much hydroponically that you're actually using or harvesting yet?
3: Yes. We were growing herbs in our hydroponic machines, and towards the end of the school year, we grew enough herbs that we could use it in our school cafeteria, and we actually got to use parsley and basil on our mac and cheese one day for lunch.
0: That's awesome. How was it?
3: It was good.
0: Yeah, it's good to be able to do that. Do you think you'll keep that up over the summer as well?
3: Or? We took down the systems for the summer, but it's going to be something we continue every year. So next year, as soon as we go back to school, we're going to start it again so we can grow more plants and hopefully use it in our cafeteria again.
0: Now, it's counterintuitive. We talked about this a little bit when you were here earlier in the year. I think it's counterintuitive that hydroponics would be a better usage of water, but it is, right? Mm-hmm. As opposed to growing plants in soil. Can you explain that?
3: Since you don't have to water the plants over and over again, and it's a continuous cycle of water, you're saving water in general, and it makes it more sustainable for the environment, and it also grows plants. That's another plus. So you're not really wasting water. You're more of just having a continuous flow of the same.
5: Another thing that we were looking into was, what do you do with the water when you have to replace it? We figured out that you can pour the nutrient-rich water into regular plants and they'll grow because of all the nutrients that's in them.
0: Interesting. So the water, as you recycle it or you find you have to use it, you can just use it with other plants that maybe are a little can tolerate different mixes of water better than the herbs you're growing.
5: Yeah.
0: That's really, really cool. I hope when you start this up again in the fall that we can maybe come out and actually see them and talk with you more. What other herbs did you grow? You mentioned basil.
3: We grew a lot of different plants. We grew basil, parsley, cilantro,
9: kale. We also grew lettuce, which did really well. And that's it.
0: Wow, that's a lot.
4: And also towards the end of the year, with the kale that we had harvested from the hydroponic, we also dehydrated the kale in the dehydrator. And that is what we used for the mac and cheese in lunches.
0: That's just incredible. How is dehydrated kale? Is it crispy or what's it like?
5: It's kind of like just a regular herb because we chopped it up really small and dried it.
0: Because kale is really good for you, but I think you have to be creative and try to figure out how to use it. What a great project. Do you want to acknowledge the teachers that help support you?
9: We want to thank Dr. Gerlach a lot because she is the gifted educator, and she helped us a lot, and she helped us grow through this project, and she introduced us to saving and saving water and sustainability, and she really helped us spearhead this idea. So thank you, Dr. Gerlach.
0: Thanks. Anything else you'd like to say on behalf of Shaler?
5: We'd like to thank the teachers who housed the hydroponics machine half the year because they had no clue what was going on. We had made an information book for them.
0: Oh, how nice.
5: And they read it all.
0: And do you want to mention any of them by name?
5: Mr. Regal.
4: Mrs. Millard in the library.
9: Another thing I want to mention really briefly is this hydroponic and apple project was the big project that we did, but there's a lot of other projects in the beginning of the year for FIPS that students also won. There was an art project that two students at Shaler got first for. They tied for first, Emily and Richard, and we just wanted to congratulate them and let them know about that. Then there were some other projects that we did throughout the year, but the hydroponic and the apple project was pretty much the main project that helped us most with the Fairchild Challenge.
0: It's and you can learn more about if you go to Fairchild Challenge at FIPS.org. There's a lot of information, sort of a blog that goes through everything that's happened throughout. Let's talk to our girls from the Ellis School next, and then we'll finish up with Montour. Here we have Calista and Fiona. And tell us a little bit about the Fairchild Challenge at Ellis.
10: So the Fairchild The Fairchild Challenge, we did five different challenges. We did a play skit music video thing where we found two songs and we changed the lyrics. So it was about Wangari Maathai. You know, the Wangari Maathai was an African American lady who saved trees, and we wrote a song about her and multiple students. We drew pictures. We had the kindergarten students dance around with us, and it was really fun.
0: That sounds great, and it's great that you got younger kids involved to learn about her. And so you sort of took an existing song and wrote new words to it. Cool. What were some of the other things you did?
5: So there was like a poem contest, and one of our students, Elsa Tonkin-Wise, won first place for that. I don't remember what her poem was called.
0: Who was the student?
5: Elsa Tonkin-Wise.
0: Oh, okay. I didn't catch her name. And what were some of the other activities?
10: There was a drawing challenge, and you were supposed to draw a picture relating to the relationship between plants and pollinators. And we drew a picture of a hummingbird and a daffodil. And Elsa Tonkin-Wise also did a really good job on that challenge.
0: And this one, I remember learning about this challenge earlier, and I learned a lot from this, is that plants and pollinators are sort of matched to one another, right?
10: Yeah. Mm-hmm.
0: And can you explain what you learned from that or how that actually works?
10: We learned about pollen, and you know, we didn't know that bats were actually pollinators, which that was really cool.
0: I didn't either.
10: And hummingbirds too, and
11: then your typical like bees and butterflies, which most people know about. That mm-hmm. are
10: most people really don't like bees very much, but they're really important. They help the flowers, and
11: they also make up a fraction of the food that we eat every day.
0: Yeah, we have ground bees in our yard now. Did you learn about ground bees at all? They actually live in the soil, and they're fine. You know, I was nervous about them, but when I researched them, I was, you know, leave them alone. They're good. Mm-hmm. They are trying to help. Are there any teachers you'd like to thank that helped?
11: Thanks to Miss Okanak and Miss TD and Miss Deal for helping us.
10: Yeah, they were really big help.
0: And what was the project you think you enjoyed the best out of the ones you worked on?
11: Probably the plants and pollinators drawing.
10: I like the photography challenge the most, where you had to take pictures of food and edible plants and their relationship with humans, and it was really interesting, and there were a lot of good photos taken by students.
0: And did you take some too?
10: Yeah.
12: We all had to participate in each challenge.
0: Yeah, I'll bet there's a lot to learn as you do that. Well, thank you to both of you. And we're going to come back and talk with each of you one more time, too. Let's go to Montour next. You can just pivot that microphone over so we can be sure that we can hear you well. And our students from Montour are Luke and Morgan. Tell me a little bit about the projects that were your highlights from the year.
7: Well, there were five. There was one where our school made a parody of
8: Taylor Swift's Blank Space.
7: Yeah, I couldn't remember the song. To fit it to Rachel Carson's life and accomplishments. I played John F. Kennedy, and you played a chemical
8: mad
7: scientist.
8: Yes, it was probably my favorite out of all five.
0: You were a mad scientist?
8: Yes.
0: And you were John F. President Kennedy. Interesting. What other projects did you do?
7: Our school also did the photography challenge, in which one of our students, I think, came in third or second place in the Fairchild challenge. And we also did the drawing. Who was it? Was
8: Olivia and McKenna. They placed, I don't know.
7: I think it was like third or second. I can't remember. But we also took turns recycling pounds of paper to a paper recycling bin that would, instead of being shoved into a landfill, would turn into something new and bring funds to our school.
8: And there was also one challenge that we did first with the whole entire school, where we basically had to record all of the electronic devices that we use for a day and then stop using them the next day and write a poem or an essay on it about how we felt. And
0: did you all do that challenge? Does anybody, I'm glad you brought that up, Morgan. Anybody have any reflections on what it was like to go without technology for a day? I think I would find it really hard. Just we'll get you a little closer to the mic, Fiona. And what was it like?
10: Some students thought it was complete and utter torture. But if you found something to do, like read, go outside, write a poem, it was really, really cool, because with devices, it felt like you didn't have any time at all. But it felt like hours and hours more without the devices. So it was really cool.
0: Any other observations from any of you on doing that?
7: Without technology, you can notice so much more in the surrounding world. Like odd looking wildlife and pretty much everything.
0: That's a very good observation, Luke. Any others? None? I have a surprise caller here. I think you'll, let's see if you can, who can recognize this voice. Hello?
13: Yes, hi.
0: The smiles came right to the students of Shaler. Hello. Is this Dr. Gerlach?
13: Yes, hi. How are you?
0: And Dr. Gerlach, do you have any questions or anything you'd like to say to the students? I'm sure you want to congratulate those from your school, but also all the students.
13: Right. Yeah, thank you. Well, I just appreciate you having everybody on there today to talk about all of their hard work all year, and especially wanted to thank Michaela and Lisa and Kelly for being there to represent Shaler, and all three of the gals worked very, very hard. They were very, very dedicated and diligent in completing these challenges, and this year we really had to step it up. FIPS had some really interesting things to offer to the children, and also good opportunity for them to research things that they had never been exposed to before. So we were just glad to be part of the whole gamut of challenges that we had to complete. But these scales in particular were very structured and planned everything well for a very large scale school-wide project. So I'm very proud of all the work that they have done.
0: Well, I'm glad you were able to call and share your congratulations with us. Thanks so much.
13: Oh, thank you. Thank you. Thanks. I hope you have a good day today.
0: Thanks.
13: Okay, take care.
0: So, does anybody want to talk about summer at all and what you're going to be doing this summer? Any special plans for any of you, camps or trips? Go ahead, just jump in.
4: Well, Michaela, Kelsey, and I are actually next week participating in our school district STEAM camp. So it integrates science, technology, engineering, art, and math, and that will be just a couple hours each morning.
0: That sounds great. You must be looking forward to that. What about you two? Anything special happening, Luke? Nothing big?
7: Well, I am taking a nice week off at beach in Bethany Beach, Delaware.
0: I love Bethany Beach. That's a great. Have you been there before?
7: Yes, I go there every year.
0: It's a nice place to go. What about you, Morgan? Any travel or any classes?
14: I'm going down to Deep Creek Lake in Maryland for the week of the 4th of July with a bunch of my relatives to basically spend a week of vacation down there.
0: Sounds good. A lot of nature and environment to look at there, too. And let's check with Fiona and Callista. Or anything, let's get a mic over to you. Anything special happening for you this summer?
10: The two of us each summer go down to New Jersey,
11: Long Beach Island, mm-hmm. with our friend Duncan and Scarlett.
10: And we go swimming, and we find all sorts of really interesting fish. And we once found a glowing jellyfish on the beach, which was really cool.
0: Glad you think it's cool.
10: Yeah.
0: I'd be scared. Well, thank you and congratulations to all of you. Did any of you have something that you meant to say that you maybe forgot? You guys are all pros at this point. Thank you and congratulations on a great success as part of the Fairchild Challenge to each of you. Our schools, Montour, Shaler, and the Ellis School represented today.
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16: I think it's important to be bilingual because you get ahead of the game in your career. You can get a better job, get paid way better. You can travel the world and see new things you never thought you would see.
17: It gives you more opportunity and you can communicate with many other people in the world.
18: I play soccer, so I meet different people from different countries, and it's important to me to communicate with them in the game and understand what they're saying and those kind of stuff. Plus, my mom, she's a nurse, so she speaks Swahili and English, so she translated to the hospital and those kind of stuff.
19: I think it's very important to know different language because it's the communication for the other persons. For example, get better job. We can talk with other person about your language. For example, me, I speak Spanish, but now I'm learning speak English.
16: What's hard is in English, you say a sentence one way, and in Spanish, you have to say it backwards, so it makes sense. My first language is Spanish, so as I was growing up, I kept mixing up English and Spanish, and like I would technically be speaking Spanglish, so I would sound funny.
20: I think if you stop practicing your languages, it will eventually like go away, but it's hard because it's like doing baseball, playing baseball. Even though if you don't play like for a long time, you still know like the basics.
21: My brother's a translator, and he translates Burmese to like immigrant Burmese. I speak more than five, but like I'm not like really fluent on some of them. I speak a little Thai and Burmese and Pol Korean and Scot Korean and English. For me, English was not really difficult because when I first came here, I usually come back from school and like repeat everything the teachers say over and over again. Back in Thailand, like we have like American like visitor to come into Thailand, and they like they speak like really weird. Back in Thailand, it used to sound like blah, blah, blah, blah, blah, blah. But now I learned it, and it's like not really difficult. If I really want to learn something new, like I try until I get it. Like I don't give up.
19: It's difficult because it's different how we speak that and how we wrote that. That's for me. It's difficult because. Spanish, how we wrote that, it's the same thing, how we say. But in English, yeah, it's different. So English is difficult for me to learn.
20: In the Dominican Republic, it's not easy to learn English. If you go like to a school, the teacher that teaches us English, she don't even know what she's saying. That's like the basics of the basics. That's what she's saying. It's like, my name is, that's it. And stuff like that. And my birthday is, that's it. That's like the highest level you could get. I guess over here is different because they get the people from other countries. When I was little, my mom used to watch Law and Order all the time. That's where I got my English from Law and Order.
18: Speak Jamaican, the accent, and Swahili and English. American. French, I understand French. When like my brother and my sister when came together, we both speak Jamaican, the accent. So and when my mom came from work, she tried to teach us how to speak in Swahili. So it's kind of a little bit difficult. So like every time she talked to us, she always talk in Swahili. So she's trying to make us understand her language more and more. But we try though, and we try our best to speak Swahili.
22: Hi, my name is Jasmine. I'm in 4th grade at Lincoln K-3A. I think it's cool to care, and so do the people at Just Harvest. A Center for Action, Just Harvest, promotes economic justice and works to influence public policy by educating, empowering, and mobilizing the citizens of our country toward the elimination of hunger and poverty. 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Again, 412-431-8960. Or justhorace.org. Just Horace is another example of people who know it's cool to care, just like me.
0: Katie Lou is here from Montour High School. Good morning. How are you?
23: Good. How are you?
0: Good. Thank you. Did I get your last name correct?
23: Oh, it's just Lou.
0: Lou. Okay. I did. And that's how I did it. I just wanted to be sure. It's L-I-U. And I say that because you're going to be probably hearing from Katie over the coming months and years. Tell me a little bit about yourself, just your background. We'll talk about your piano playing too, but I'd like to get to know you a little better.
23: Well, I just finished my junior year at Montour High School, and I have been playing piano for about 12 years. I started when I was 5, and I'm also a violinist in the Pittsburgh Youth Symphony Orchestra, and I think done it for about 2 years. And I also enjoy dancing on the side, and I'm also part of the chamber organization, YC2, that actually let me come on here.
0: Yes, Youth Chamber Connection. You're really busy. You mentioned dance. Is there a particular style or type that you enjoy?
23: Well, I go to this dance studio called Yalai Dance Academy, and they specialize primarily in Chinese kind of cultural dancing, traditional, but we also do ballet primarily and also some kind of contemporary modern type.
0: I've seen performances from that dance company. Now, I've seen the company, but is that, are the dances with the bamboo sticks part of that company's repertoire where you'll basically jump as the sticks are moved backwards and forwards?
23: I don't think we've done that before.
0: Okay.
23: But I think I know what you're talking about. I'm pretty sure that's maybe a Filipino.
0: You know what? I think you're right. And the reason I'm confused is because I've seen you at the Pittsburgh Folk Festival, and there were a whole bunch of different dancers from different cultures, one right after the other, right after the other. So I may be conflating those two, but I wanted to ask anyway. I can remember some from your dance company as well, and I think you're right. I'm going to look that up because I'm curious. So,
23: yes, I think I've seen it before.
0: Yeah, it to me, I remember it so well because I always wondered how you learned to do that. It looks very hard. Actually, both parts look hard, the rhythmic movement of the sticks as well as the dancing. So what made you decide to play piano competitively?
23: Well, I think I was kind of put in competition from when I was little. Like, my teacher encouraged me to try them out. And I think from there, I enjoyed the experience of competing. And I felt that competing helped me and my piano playing improve a lot because I got to see how other contestants played and kind of leech off of or gain inspiration from their ideas. And I felt like competing was a good experience for me because competing is very nerve-wracking, and kind of learning how to control your emotions while competing is kind of a great way to learn how to apply it to different situations. Like, for example, I learned how to control my nervousness while playing piano, but that also translates to me taking standardized tests or other kind of nerve-wracking situations like that.
0: That makes a lot of sense. So the skills are transferable and support what you're doing in life. And I'm also sure things that you're doing in life help to make you better pianist as well, and violinist as you play. Do you think there's a relationship between math and music? A lot of people say that. I ask in part because you're probably, you know, learning math in school pretty aggressively as a high school student. That's when the, you know, advanced classes start to come. Do you see correlations at all?
23: I think I do see correlations because playing piano, it involves a lot of brain work. You know, you have to navigate between your two hands, and you have to memorize the complexities between the music. And I think that way of thinking also translates to math a lot, where you have to problem solve and get yourself through complex equations and things like that in the music.
0: Well, we're going to take a listen. I wish you were here in studio with us, but you have a Chopin piece that you recorded for us this morning that we'll take a listen to. Is there anything you'd like to tell us about this piece before we play it?
23: Yeah, I think this piece was actually, I heard this piece was actually based off of a poem, a Polish poem, and it's kind of starts off small, and it uses a distinctive, like, five-note motive, but from that five-note motive, it gains intensity, and it kind of blossoms into this complex musical piece, and it goes through all kinds of emotions.
0: Okay, well, let's take a listen, and hang on, we'll talk just a little bit more after we hear it. So get ready now. This is Katie Liu.

0: Wow, Katie, that was beautifully done.
1: Thank you.
0: And as you listen to yourself, hopefully you liked what you heard. It could be hard to hear yourself back, but do you listen back to yourself a lot to just kind of learn as you play and think of things that you might want to try?
1: Yes, actually. It's always good to listen back to yourself because you kind of get an outside perspective on how you play, because when you're actually playing the piano, there's a lot of things at play, like reminding yourself to play the right notes and kind of hearing yourself is different on a recorder or recording device than actually playing it. So I always try to record myself and then hear it out to see where I may have to improve.
0: That makes so much sense. Well, I send you the very best for continued success. Is there anything else you'd like to say? I know, do you have plans for the summer before your senior year?
1: Yeah, I mean, over the summer, I'm just going to try to find maybe an internship to do, or preparing myself for my senior year where all the college applications are going to start, rolling in. And I'm also going to do some standardized testing over the summer to prepare myself.
0: Well, excellent. Well, I wish you the very best, and I hope you'll keep in touch with us as things move forward. It'll be good to have you in the studio. Hopefully the next time. Thanks, Katie.
1: Thank you for having me.
0: It's Katie Liu, who is a rising senior at Montour High School, joining us today, 11-year-old Abby Bojalid and Catherine Allen. Here they are.

0: Well, they sounded absolutely great. It's good to get the first song done. They're going to do three. I'd like to meet each of you right now. And why don't we start with Catherine? Can you tell me a little bit about yourself?
1: I'm in sixth grade. I'm a dancer, and I love to read.
0: And tell me about the dance that you do. Is there a particular kind of dance that you enjoy?
1: I do point ballet, tap, jazz, and contemporary.
0: And any shout-outs you'd like to give to anyone who might be tuned in or anybody who brought you here or anybody special?
1: My mom and dad.
0: Well, that's a good answer. Do you play any instruments in addition to singing?
1: Saxophone and piano.
0: That's a lot to do. What got you interested in singing as part of a group and learning more about how to use your voice?
1: In fifth grade, we take chorus in school, and I really liked it, and I just love singing. So, yeah.
0: Well, terrific. Well, it's very nice to meet you. And let's meet the person who I aged before her time, Abby, who is actually 11. Can you tell me a bit about yourself?
2: Well, I go to Swickley Academy. I'm in fifth grade. And I know a bit of ukulele, a bit of recorder, a bit of trumpet, and I actually play the flute and the piano.
0: Well, that's a lot of musical instruments. Would you like to give a shout out or say hello to anybody?
2: I'll say hello to my brother at home.
0: What's his name?
2: Will. He's in first grade.
0: And is he playing any musical instruments yet?
2: He plays the piano.
0: Very good.
2: And he does karate.
0: And what else do you like to do in addition to singing and the musical instruments you mentioned?
2: I also like to do karate. I haven't started taking lessons yet, though. And I like swimming.
0: What do you like about karate?
2: Well, I think it's just memorizing the different moves you have to do. I think I just like the memorization and just the different levels you have to go past.
0: Cool. Well, you two sound beautiful together, and the first song was Firefly. What song are you about to do?
1: In the Name of Music.
0: Oh, you could tell they're well-coordinated. They said that in perfect unison. Once again, our pleasure. We have Abby along with Catherine from the Center for Young Musicians.

0: That was beautiful. That's Abby Bajalad and Catherine Allen, accompanied by Jake Nathanson and Margaret Olson, their instructor and directing. And Margaret, do you want to tell us a little bit about, I know these girls are part of a larger group, right?
1: Yes.
0: We'll get your microphone on now that we've handed it to you.
1: Sure.
0: Go ahead.
1: They are part of a small four-person ensemble. Every year we have seasonal ensembles offered to the students of CYM, and we had four lovely girls who signed up for our spring singers this year. So they are two of four. Catherine does take vocal lessons with me. Abby is just taking piano at the time, but she loves to sing, so she joined us.
0: That's great to be able to do that. What do you like about singing, both of you? Does anything come to mind that might surprise people, or just, I know that's kind of a weird question, but anything that makes it particularly fun? They're pointing at each other.
2: I think just about singing, there's so many different ways you can alter your voice. And there's just so many different moods you can set, so many emotions it brings out.
0: That's Abby, and nodding her head is Catherine.
3: I agree with that. I also like harmonies and the way people's voices sound together.
0: Yeah, I can tell you two are, you know, working on harmonies as you're singing. That's not such an easy thing to do, and you sound great. Have either of you thought about what you would like to do when you get older?
2: I've actually thought about being an astrophysicist when I get older.
0: Really?
2: Because I love science, and I love just there's so many mysteries about space, and it just seems so much fun.
0: What community do you live in?
2: I live in Swickley Heights.
0: So if you, you're not that close to Mars, Pennsylvania, but Mars,
2: yes.
0: Pennsylvania has a big space program taking place today. There's an astronaut, or not an astronaut, but... Actually, there is an astronaut there, but there's a woman who works for the Jet Propulsion Laboratory at NASA who was on the air with us earlier today, who's speaking at 3 today. That would be a great rainy day activity if you can fit it in.
2: Yes.
0: Mars is near Cranberry, not too far from there.
2: One of my friends, Elena, lives in Mars.
0: Yeah, well, it looks like it's going to be a great event. Catherine, have you thought about what you might like to be? It's a little early yet. We won't hold you to it.
3: Not really, but I might want to be an English teacher.
0: How come?
3: Because I love writing and books and, like, teaching stuff.
0: That's great. Do you have a good English teacher now?
3: I have the best English teacher, actually.
0: What's that teacher's name?
3: Miss Faust.
0: Excellent. Well, it's nice to talk with both of you. Before you do one more song, this is our last chance to talk. Is there anything either of you wanted to say that you didn't get a chance to?
2: I don't think so.
3: No.
0: Okay. What's the song you're about to do?
3: Canoe song.
0: Canoe song, as in canoe, as in the boat. And
2: yes.
0: This is an American Indian based song, right?
2: Yes.
0: So once again, our pleasure to present half of the spring singers from Center for Young Musicians. It's been wonderful to have you here. They are Abby Bajalad and Catherine Allen. Yes, I've got those nibs. Sorry about that. Catherine Allen. I wanted to mention Jake Nathanson and Margaret Olson and thank both of you once again.

0: Wakey, wakey! You're listening to Youth Express in the Morning. Who needs eggs when you have quality content like this?
1: Thank you for being with us this morning. I think before we go to our next guest, I would like to share her song with you and give it a little airplay. It's called Rain, and we're going to be speaking with its composer in just a moment. Hallie Suffren is here with us, but let's take a listen first to her song.

0: Hallie Suffren here at the Saturday Light Brigade. Hallie, I thought you'd enjoy hearing yourself on the radio before we talked. How are you this morning? It's good to talk to you. That was a great song. Tell me a little bit about it.
1: Thank you so much. First, I just wanted to say I'm really excited to be on the show, and thank you so much to the Carnegie Library for sponsoring this. So for the inspiration for my song, I had this vision of someone kind of looking out of a window and just being very sad and depressed, but they have this hope of looking forward and it getting better, but it doesn't.
0: I kind of heard that as I was listening to it. There was a lot of passion and emotion. I'm trying to think of the right longing, I guess is the word I would use to describe it. Mm-hmm. Have you written many songs?
1: No, this is actually the first song I've ever written.
0: That's amazing. And you submitted it and it ended up being honored as one of the winners of the Teen Media Awards at Carnegie Library. What got you interested in creating music?
1: I've always been really passionate about music. I started playing piano at like 4 years old, and when I was like 12, I started learning how to play guitar and bass guitar and ukulele, and I was really interested in musical theater, and I thought, hey, maybe I would want to write a song one day. So I took Betsy Lawrence's songwriting class with Dave Heidick and made this song.
0: That's just amazing. Some people listening are wondering, you know, the specifics. How old are you and where do you go to school now? Can you answer those questions?
1: Yeah, I'm 15 years old, almost 16. I go to Winchester Thurston School.
0: And what year are you in now?
1: I'm a sophomore.
0: And are you all virtual right now? I'm trying to recall. I should know this because we work with Winchester Thurston.
1: I'm actually doing the hybrid option.
0: So you're in some days and other days. You're doing virtual?
1: Yeah. It's a week going to school and then a week virtual.
0: Crazy. Everybody has something different, don't they, in terms of mm-hmm. the way they're approaching it. And you could make different choices. Are some of your peers going full-time virtual or full-time in person?
1: There's no option for full-time in person, but there is an option for full-time virtual.
0: You must miss a lot of people based on the last half of the school year, last year, and then summer. And even now, I'm sure there's people you're not seeing who you miss, given the class size at Winchester Thurston. It's already kind of small.
1: Mm-hmm.
0: How did you record this? You mentioned the two teachers a moment ago. Did they help you actually make the recording? Or are you playing many of the instruments?
1: Dave Heidick, a part of the songwriting class, Dave Heidick was the producer for the song, and there were also hired people to play the guitar and bass and drums.
0: Very cool. So you were really, it's great. You had your own wrecking crew behind you to play. That's really, really cool. At the age of almost 16, I'm sure you're starting to think about what you might like to do once you graduate from Winchester Thurston. What are you thinking of?
1: I either want to do some like music producing or working for like a movie company creating soundtracks for movies, or I want to be a forensic scientist.
0: Interesting. And, you know, audio can play a big role in forensic science, too.
1: Yeah.
0: Did you have the interest you mentioned in audio production and soundscaping before this experience, or is this something relatively new?
1: I think I was into it a little bit before, but when I saw him producing my song in front of my own eyes, I got really interested in how to do that.
0: Oh, I bet. And do you have software that you'd like to work with now?
1: I use Logic Pro X.
0: Excellent. And that's and for folks listening that aren't into this, I won't nerd out too much with Allie here, but I'm always interested in knowing what people are using. So I imagine, are you thinking of making other compositions? Do you have the equipment that you can start to do that?
1: Yeah, I do, and I'm actually kind of working on that right now.
0: What do you think your next song might be about?
1: I'm not quite sure yet. I mean, I have lyrics in it and everything, but I'm not sure what the story is behind it yet.
0: I was going to ask you about that, Hallie. Do you typically develop your lyrics first? I know there's no typical, I guess, but you seem to me to be very driven by language as well as music. So I was curious if you if you see a style emerging for how it is that you put a song together.
1: I actually create the chords first, and then I kind of get a vision from those chords and kind of create a story from that.
0: I'm glad I asked that. That's a really interesting way of doing things. So the chords will give you a feeling, kind of a tone or a mood, and that will sort of be a muse for you to write either from your own feelings or from your imagination, it sounds like.
1: Yeah.
0: That's amazing. Well,
1: thank you.
0: I put a link up to Rain on our Facebook page. There's also one up at slbradio.org, so folks can get at it. It's on SoundCloud, which is easy to do. Is there anything else you wanted to mention in our remaining time?
1: I just wanted to say thank you just so much for having me on. It's been a really great experience.
0: I'm happy that we were able to do it. And I do hope that as time passes, we'd love to have you here playing live in the studio when we're able to do that again. It's nice to be able to talk to you this way, but typically our preference is to have people live so you can see the radio station and get that experience too. So thanks very much.
1: That would be fantastic.
0: Yeah, we'd love to do it. Oh, one other question. Do you have a learner's permit now? Are you getting towards driving?
1: I turned 16 November 8th, and I plan on getting it that day.
0: I was wondering about that. Well, thank you so much for being with us. And that's a name to watch for everybody, Hallie Suffrin, S-U-F-R-I-N. And you can look for her Teen Media Award-winning musical composition, Rain, on SoundCloud, as well as conveniently at slbradio.org, so you can click through. Thanks, Hallie. Well, you may be looking forward to a Christmas this year that's going to be a little bit more like a typical Christmas. And we're going to talk about Christmas in a moment because our first writer's awarded story is called My Love for Christmas. Here is Ava Super. Hello.
2: Hi, how are you doing?
0: I'm doing fine, thank you. How are you?
2: I'm doing pretty good. Thank you for asking.
0: Great. How old are you, Ava?
2: I am 13 years old.
0: And are you in eighth grade?
2: Yes, I am.
0: And Chartres Valley Middle School is your school. Congratulations on
2: Thank you.
0: Your award from the Scholastic Writing Awards. Tell me a little bit about yourself. What do you like to do?
2: I like to write, and I like to do acting and singing.
0: Cool. Are you in a group for acting or singing?
2: Yeah, I do the musicals and plays.
0: That's great. Offered by your school?
2: Yeah.
0: But that's excellent. What do you like about doing those things?
2: I like, it's something that I always like to do, and it's something that to express myself of what I like to do and what I want to be when I grow up.
0: And what would you like to do when you get older?
2: There's a few things, but maybe like acting or being a writer when I'm older.
0: Excellent. Now, writing is a great way of expressing yourself too. Mm-hmm. How did you discover how much you like to write? Did a teacher help you, or was it some experience you had that helped you feel like writing would bring you a lot of joy?
2: It's a mixture of, yes, my teacher did really help me, and then it just, I like to think about ideas, and then I like to put them in my words and stuff that I really like to do.
0: That's great. So when you write, do you sort of think a lot about, I mean, do you outline first or jot down some notes, or do you I'm just really curious what your method is.
2: I usually like to think about ideas and write down, and then I like to outline and when I think about the idea or something.
0: Yeah, some people will do that. Do you redraft a lot too once you...
2: Yeah, and I also like usually research, like, and then like think of like some things that like I like to do before I make a poem or something like that.
0: That's really diligent, a great way to be truthful in your writing. Are there any authors or books that you especially like?
2: I really like, whenever I was younger, I really liked the Harry Potter books.
0: Yeah, one of the things is having a series like that. I've always loved to read books, either by the same author or more specifically, if they're all as part of a series too, so you get to see what happens with the characters. Are there any teachers or any other people you'd like to call out specifically? I'm sure it'll make them feel good, and you're welcome to do so.
2: My English and reading teacher, Miss Bouch and Miss Holler, and they really helped me with my writing and stuff.
0: Excellent. Anybody else?
2: My parents really helped me and inspired me.
0: Great. Well, we would love to have you read a portion. I kind of introduced your story a little bit when I mentioned it's called My Love for Christmas. I assume is it a poem or?
2: It's a memoir.
0: Oh, very good. Well, we'd love to hear some of it. Whenever you're ready, feel free to share.
2: Okay. Do you want me to start at the beginning?
0: Whatever you think would be a good segment of maybe 2 minutes or so. I'm not sure how long it is since I haven't seen it.
2: I'll do the ending part because that's when I realized what Christmas was about.
0: Great.
2: So, in sixth grade, when I was 11 years old, my grandma got sick, and then she found out right after Christmas last year. We had our normal traditions, but things were not exactly the same. I could tell she did not feel well, but she tried to do fun things with me. When I slept over her house that year for the annual neighborhood Santa visit, she fell asleep very early. She really couldn't stop that year, and she didn't come to our house for Christmas Eve dinner. We still went to her house on Christmas Day, but she went to bed early again. Sadly, on New Year's Eve, my grandpa died unexpectedly. Taking care of my grandma was too much for him. My grandma came to live with us and died that March. in seventh grade after that year, I ended up realizing Christmas wasn't just about presents after all. Presents make Christmas fun, but I realized it was about other things like Jesus' birthday, time with family and friends, and having a good holiday with them. It's not just about receiving gifts, but about giving gifts as well. Now, I really don't care as much about the presents. I mean, I still get them, but I also like to shop for people other than myself. Christmas isn't all about gifts. It is also about fun, joy to the world, and my family taught me that.
0: Wow, Ava, that's not only well written, but it's incredibly honest. And when you shared it just now, it really sounded like you were talking rather than reading, and not so much as, I mean, I'm sure with your theater experience, you're quite good at delivering lines, so to speak, but it's the language that you chose that I'm trying to call attention to. It's just really honest and authentic.
2: Thank you.
0: Yeah, it sounds just like you. Are you still writing? Are you going to continue?
2: Yeah, I've been actually in school. I've been writing 8 poems about my love for Disney World right now for an assignment, and I've been doing that right now.
0: Well, I hope you'll keep it up. And anything else you'd like to say?
2: Thanks for having me on the show.
0: Oh, our pleasure, and thank you. Do you happen to know Wesley Madge?
2: Yes, I do.
0: He's going to be on right after you. How about that?
2: Oh, that's cool.
0: So stay tuned for him. And thanks, Ava. Wesley is also a Chartiers Valley student, and he's been on SLB before. We've worked with Wesley before. I'm very glad to have you with us this morning. How have you been?
3: Good. What about you?
0: Good, thank you. All in all, radio is pretty much pandemic-proof. We've not missed a program since it all happened because, we can interact without contact, although we're really excited that people are starting to get back out and about again. We miss folks a lot. I've met Wesley a few times, but he was a winner of a Shakespeare monologue competition, and I had a chance to watch him before about 600 people a couple years ago. You were amazing.
3: Oh, thank you.
0: Delivering that. So, are you also in eighth grade?
3: Yes.
0: And at Chartiers Valley as well?
3: Yeah.
0: And your story or piece is called Bings, Bongs, and Booms. And
3: mm-hmm. Yeah.
0: Tell me a little bit about it.
3: So it basically was a reflection about how music is and always has been the driving influence on my life, because, the instant I came home from the hospital from being born, the first thing I heard was music. My whole family is made up of musicians. My mom is a violin teacher, my dad is a band teacher, and my brother is actually at college right now going for a music performance degree. So, we're a big, happy musical family, and this memoir kind of reflects how that is a big influence on what I do in my everyday life.
0: Yeah, my family is like that, too. Not so much my dad loved listening to music, but so many of my early memories are sitting on the piano, the piano bench next to my mom as she would play. She also taught me, but she would play so many unusual songs. She just loved to play classical, but also pop and jazz songs. And my two brothers were really accomplished musicians too. Is there anybody you'd like to acknowledge in terms of folks that have helped you become the writer that you are?
3: Definitely my family. You know, my parents have always been there encouraging me to write. And then also my English teachers through the year. I've been really lucky to get some of the best, you know, not just ELA, but teachers in general that are always, you know, helping me reach the full potential that I could reach. And so that's, you know, that's always good to have. And so, yeah, I suppose my eighth grade writing and literature teachers are also part of the reason I'm here today.
0: I'm glad. If you'd like to mention any by name, you're welcome to.
3: Yeah, Miss Bouch and Mrs. Holleran are my two teachers in eighth grade for English and literature.
0: You're, because I know you, I can say you are a person with so much talent. It's early to maybe think about careers or what you might want to do once you're working. Have you thought about that much?
3: Yeah, a little bit. Not, you know, not much. Not probably as much as I should, but, you know, I have thought about it. And, you know, I have a bunch of career paths set out in front of me. I have, you know, if I wanted to pursue music, I could. If I wanted to pursue acting, I could. If I wanted to pursue writing, I could. You know, robotics, I could. You know, I have a lot, but those are just probably my four ones that I'm interested in.
0: Oh, that's quite a bit. And, you know, I don't mean this to sound as corny as it's going to sound, but you're in eighth grade. When you graduate 4 years from now, and if you choose to go to college, the world is going to be drastically different, most likely, in the next 5 to 10 years. It's incredible. I used to go on job interviews, and people would say, "Where do you want to be in 10 years?" And I would look at them like, "Really? Do you think I can predict what's going to happen?" Because there are just so many things.
3: Yeah, there's a lot of variables to consider.
0: Yeah, what is your writing style? You might have heard earlier that Ava was talking about outlining first and maybe doing a little research. Do you do that as well, or do you have a different approach?
3: Well, for me, I never really liked the planning, because, you know, I don't, when I get an idea, I like to just throw myself into the pool with no, you know, metaphorically, I just like to throw myself into the mix and, you know, see what I can come up with, and then later on I go through and I edit it back in. But that's how I usually approach every piece of writing, whether it's, you know, like a nonfiction essay or a narrative or any other type of writing. I just, you know, without any forethought except, you know, reading the requirements or what I'm supposed to be writing about, you know, I just run right into it, face the music head on, and, you know, see what I can come up with. And then once I have the rough idea down, I go in and I, you know, spice it up a little. I add, you know, better sentence structure. I make it more, you know, less boring and not repetitive, and, you know, et cetera.
0: That's another really good approach, to just kind of jump in. I think a lot of times people, I call it activation energy. You need a little bit of, you need to get over the hump of getting started. And then once you get started, hopefully it's hard to stop, but it can be really tough to get started sometimes. So if you approach it the way you just described, there's not many obstacles, right? You just jump in.
3: Yeah. And that's probably why I do it that way, is because I hate writer's block. Like, when I can't figure out what to start with, you know, I'm just banging, you know, sitting there banging my head against the table because I don't know what to think of. But by starting right away and just writing down anything that comes to mind and then fixing it up later. You know, I at least have a point to start from with everything, whether it's a good point or a bad point. And then the real work comes in the next step, where I have to edit it and make it better, because then I can decide, do I want to start with something else, or do I just want to gradually raise this part of the writing up so that it matches the other, you know, sections.
0: Sometimes when I've had to write, when I get to the point of editing, I literally take on a different, well, not literally, that's, but I take on a different persona. I like say, I'm the editor now, I'm no longer the writer, to try to limit myself a little bit. I don't know if you've ever felt that way.
3: No, I do that, not often, but sometimes when it, like for a piece like this that I was going to submit for a contest where it had to be, you know, not necessarily top-notch, but it definitely had to be some of my best work, you know, I go into it with a different personality. Like, I'm, you know, exactly what you said, you know, you're no longer the writer and you don't know the writer personally. You're just an editor, you know, who's doing his job. And, you know, no mercy, you go into it and you find everything that's wrong with it so that way you can fix it up.
0: Yeah, I was curious if you felt that way. So what you wrote, your piece that was honored is called Bings, Bongs, and Booms. Do you want to share some of it with us?
3: Yeah, I'll read the very first paragraph.
0: Great.
3: Thund, thund, thund, thund. My shoes were rapping the ground in time with some unknown song, undoubtedly anticipating what was to come. The band auditions were right around the corner. Literally. One more turn and I would be in the band room, deciding which instrument I would be playing for the rest of my school days. It might seem important, but it was not daunting whatsoever. I had been playing violin for 6 to 7 years now, so music was already a part of my life and everything that I did. We were inseparable. When I was sad, I played music. When I was happy, I played music. Angry? Music. Inspired? Music. No matter what I felt in the moment, it could only be channeled through one thing, music. It was my superpower. So, as I played the floor with my musical feet, I wondered, what new instrument should I learn now?
0: Wow, that's really, really well crafted. I like how you wove in so many emotions, but just the cadence of the way that's written too, and it makes you want to keep reading. Once you get started, it's so engaging. I sure hope as the pandemic settles that we'll have some time for you to come here and do some work in our Youth Express program, or be here on the radio to actually share writing live and in person the way that's always our preference. I guess we're doing it live now, but just not in person. It'll be great to see you. Is there anything else you wanted to pass along?
3: Just that I'm grateful for this opportunity to come on and, you know, share my writing. So thank you.
0: Well, it's our pleasure. Thank you. That's Wesley Madge of Chartiers Valley. Now we're going to go to Sewickley Academy and speak with our next guest. And here with us now is Mila Dobrovolska Ivanova. Mila, did I get that right?
4: Yeah, you did. It's Mila.
0: Mila.
4: Pretty, yeah.
0: Now, how could I get all the rest of those syllables correct and miss Mila? My apologies.
4: You actually, yeah, you did a really great job.
0: Tell me a little bit about yourself.
4: I am currently a junior at Sewickley Academy, and I enjoy science. I enjoy global studies. Those are probably my two favorite subjects at school. I also really like to write in my free time. I really enjoy reading, and I also play tennis, which is a pretty big part of my life.
0: Terrific. Are you on a tennis team?
4: Yeah, I am on our varsity team at Sewickley.
0: Great. How's your serve?
4: It's getting there. Pretty good, I hope.
0: That was always the hardest part for me. What are you studying in science now?
4: Right now, I am in physics and biology. So, getting ready for the AP biology test.
0: I'm having memories of that. I always had trouble. Physics and chemistry I loved. Biology was always a big challenge for me. When are those tests?
4: Biology is sometime in May. I'm not in AP physics, thankfully. Physics is definitely not my strong suit. I'm definitely more attuned to biology. But, yeah, my AP tests are coming up in May.
0: It's so interesting the way people react. I still am mystified by biology and life sciences, but physics, chemistry, I get it. I understand it. What community do you live in?
4: I live in Wexford, which is about half an hour outside of Pittsburgh.
0: Mm-hmm. So you've got a little bit of a commute to get to school, but not too bad. So in terms of writing, how did you develop your love for the written word and for creating pieces?
4: I'd say that when I was younger, I read a lot of books. Definitely, the only thing I did, to be honest with you. I always had a book with me, even in the car while, driving before. I just had a lot of books. I read all of them. I loved them so much. And I'd say that just got me into reading, firstly, and then later, the writing came.
0: That's terrific. Now, have you, as a junior, you probably are starting to think about what you're going to do after graduation. It sounds like you have a lot of directions you could go in. Have you narrowed anything down yet?
4: I've thought about it. Definitely there are a lot of options, but I'm really interested in global health. I'm interested in a little bit of, healthcare and also international relations and that kind of stuff. And I think I'd like to study global health at least in some way in college. And that's the one thing I know for sure. After that, I'm not quite sure where we're going, but I have a little bit of time to think about that.
0: Yeah, you sure do. Before you share some of your piece, are there any teachers or other people you'd like to acknowledge for support in entering the competition and just in general?
4: I'd like to thank my English teacher, Ms. Plaza Ponte. She has been an incredible mentor for me this year, and I've absolutely loved having her as a teacher. And she's always there to support me in my writing, always there to talk about books with me, and just really great overall. So thank you to Ms. Plaza P.
0: Thank you for sharing that. And your piece is called I Know Her Name. And mm-hmm. Do you want to tell us anything about it before you share some of it?
4: Yeah, for sure. So basically, the piece itself follows a narrator and one other extra character. And it follows the narrator's experience with a personified character of time. So in this story, Time is a woman who has really long red hair and wears a white dress. And basically, the narrator sees her throughout his town and throughout his life. And he's heard stories of her powers, of everything that she can do, but he doesn't know who she is. And he really longs to, know more about her, know what she can do, know why everybody talks about her the way they do. And then eventually he meets her and realizes that maybe she's not the best thing that's ever happened to him.
0: Great. And I can't wait to hear an excerpt from it whenever you're ready. And this is Mila, and I Know Her Name is the name of the full work.
4: We became acquainted by and by. I first caught glimpses of her sneaking behind the carcasses of boarded up and lifeless houses, her eyes darting back and forth as she ran her hands slowly along thatched walls and rusty doors. I saw her red hair flash like spontaneous brush fires, wreaking havoc through dried up flower beds and among thickly knotted trees, picking withered daisies and marigolds in a sad bouquet of desperation and black ribbon. Her white lace dress lingered in mirrors facing deathbeds and danced alongside the canes of elderly women as they took their daily walks. I examined her through car windows and stared at street corners. Yet on all of these occasions, never once had she stopped to consider my presence. Never once had she heard my calls. Never once had she stopped to shake my hand. And I grew desperate. I grew jealous. I longed to know her, to feel her with me and know her beautiful secrets that awed those around me. I thought about her during my days and pondered her being on sleepless nights. Her fiery hair and lacy dress infiltrated my dreams like a sliver of moonlight peering precisely through a shuttered window, piercing into my heart and head. In these midnight encounters, I tried to grasp her, but she was always one step away. My mind had been overtaken by her presence, my soul by longing for her. So she knocked. She knocked in an early Sunday morning, while the window still shivered, enveloped in a dense fog, and frost blanketed the grass. She came as a phone call, a dial tone in a series of short beeps, followed by a sickly voice on the other line carrying two simple words. He's dead.
0: You're a good writer. I'm not surprised, though. After all, you were awarded a gold key for your work. Thank you so much for sharing with us. I'm eager to read what you wrote. Is there anything else you'd like to say?
4: Thank you for having me on today. It's been a really great experience.
0: Thanks, and we are grateful for you as well. Let me try again. It's Mila Dobrovolska. See, that's a tough one. Mila Dobrovolska Ivanova.
4: Perfect.
0: Excellent. Yes. Thank you so much for being with us, and congratulations again. That's Mila. Before you heard Wesley Madge and Ava Super, all award.

0: From Flute Studio Pittsburgh. We need to give you guys a name. I don't know if the quartet has a name or not. We'll find out. Let's meet each of you. Did you decide to name yourself?
1: We actually don't have a name. We just the Flute Studio Pittsburgh.
0: Okay, we should come up with a name for you, like the Flutes Four or something like that. What's your name?
1: I'm Davria DeCenzo.
0: And tell me a little bit about yourself, please.
1: I'm a senior at Peters Township High School, and I'm planning on majoring in business and music education when I go to college.
0: Great. You must have an inspiring music teacher, I would imagine.
1: That's right.
0: Who is that?
1: Julie McGuff.
0: Ah, and she's here now. Do you know what school you will be going to, if you made a choice?
1: I'm in between right now, Duquesne University or Grove City, so...
0: They're both great schools. We're carried at Grove City's radio station,
1: and
0: you'd be able to hear us at Duquesne, too, but they're both good choices. Anybody you'd like to give a shout-out to or say hello to?
1: My parents for supporting this, and my teacher at Peters.
0: Excellent. And what else do you like to do in addition to playing the flute? You mentioned business, have you done anything entrepreneurial or gotten involved in stuff like that?
1: Not yet. I've been taking classes around, like, focusing on some business stuff, but not yet, so.
0: Into any sports clubs, anything like that?
1: I used to be interested in sports, but I haven't really lately.
0: It's hard to find time for everything. True. Well, it's nice to meet you, and let's meet who is on your left right now. You just heard from Dabria. And what's your name?
2: Hi, I'm Phoebe Chen.
0: Hi, Phoebe. And tell me a bit about yourself.
2: I've been playing flute for 8 years, and I've been with Julie the whole entire time. And in college, I'm planning on majoring in music performance and probably something else, but I haven't really decided yet.
0: And you're in 10th grade now, is that
2: yes.
0: correct? So you have a little bit of time yet. How did you discover the flute? When did you first learn to play it? Was it your first choice as an instrument?
2: So I actually started on piano when I was 5 because my mom plays. And then after, I think it was in 2nd grade, I decided to switch to another instrument. And it was kind of between flute and harp, but like harps are big and they're not really convenient to carry around, so we kind of just went with flute.
0: Excellent. Anybody you'd like to give a shout out to?
2: Probably my parents and Julie and my mom, who brought me

0: here today.
1: Wonderful. Thank you for being with us. And now we'll meet another one of our four flute players. What's your name?
2: My name is Alexa Dresnick.
1: And tell me a bit about yourself.
2: All right. I'm a graduate of Upper St. Clair High School. I've been playing for a little over 10 years now. I've studied with Julie for about 3.5 years.
1: And you are playing... is that? Tell me about the flute you're playing. It's a little bigger than the others.
2: All right. So I just got this about 6 months ago. It is a Burkhart flute, and it's a 9-karat gold on silver.
1: Very nice. Now, do you all have identically sized flutes, or are they different? Are they all the same?
2: I honestly don't know, but I believe for the most part they're pretty similar.
1: Okay. It's very beautiful.
2: Thank
1: now,
2: you.
1: I have a personal question.
2: Okay.
1: Alexa, poor Alexa, like your name has become one of the most popular names, and I'm sure you get it all the time.
2: I do.
1: When you were a little girl growing up, you were probably quite unique as an Alexa.
2: Yes.
1: And now it's Alexa this and Alexa that. Do you think you should sue Amazon or maybe?
2: No, because my parents came up with it first. I like to think of myself as being original. And it's always kind of funny because my dad ended up getting one of the Amazon Echoes through like a company contest. So every once in a while, they'll call for me to come upstairs and it'll activate and say, I'm not sure if I can do that.
1: I don't mean to.
2: It's fine.
1: It's just really amazing how that's become part of speech these days. What else do you like to do?
2: I am a member of the Pittsburgh Youth Symphony Orchestra with Phoebe here, and we just had a concert on Sunday. It's comprised of around 80 of the most talented musicians in the Pittsburgh area. Some are even from Ohio or West Virginia, and we are affiliated with the Pittsburgh Symphony. So our coaches are from the symphony. The assistant conductor of the symphony, Earl Lee, is our conductor, and we are actually going on tour to the Baltics and Scandinavia over the summer.
1: Oh, that should be wonderful. I'm happy to hear that. Any shout-outs or hellos?
2: I would like to thank my parents for being so supportive and giving all the love and support that I need, my brother and my sisters, and for Julie for making this all possible.
1: And now I've never done this before. I'm going to say, Alexa, please hand the microphone to Maria. And I know you're Maria because you're the last of our four flute players today. Tell me a little bit more about you.
3: I'm a junior at Mount Lebanon High School. I've been playing the flute for about 7 years now, and 5 of them I've been studying with Julie. I'm just starting to look into colleges, so I'm not entirely sure what I want to do yet, but I'm interested in environmental studies.
1: Excellent. Anybody you would like to give a shout out to or say hello to?
3: My parents and my mom, who's outside watching right now. Of course, Julie for putting this all together and teaching me for 5 years. And yeah.
1: Great. Well, let's have you play another song. You can just hand that microphone over. Thank you. And we will talk with Julie after the song you're about to play. I think everybody recognized Let It Snow that you opened with. And we'll see if we can identify the song you're about to play. You're listening to the Saturday Light Brigade. And once again, here are our four flute players.

0: Dance of the Sugar Plum Fairies. How beautiful. And let's talk with Julie McGough a little bit about these students. You must be very proud. You've been working with them for a long time.
1: Yeah, very true.
0: Tell me about yourself.
1: Sure. I'm a flutist here in Pittsburgh. I play with Pittsburgh Opera and Westmoreland Symphony sometimes. Used to be a position I had. I have three kids, so I don't do as much of the faraway orchestras as I used to. I play with Wheeling Symphony, and I run a studio at my house.
0: Is the flute an instrument where over time your style of playing might change as you get older or simply as you develop more? I would imagine it must be.
1: It does. And I think we grow into the players that we become as we get older. So I know even as a college player, I played a lot of more modern music. And now as a classical player in orchestras and in operas, it definitely has changed over the years.
0: And what's it like to watch? How long have you been teaching now?
1: I've been teaching almost 20 years now.
0: So you get a chance to see students who might be in their 30s or so, mm-hmm. that you saw a long time ago. It must be really interesting for you to see where they end up.
1: It is really fun. I know I have some students. I have a student that's a dentist now, and they grow up. I have some students that become musicians. They go to college to become musicians. And so it's an interesting, they're all interesting, extremely, extremely talented and intelligent students.
0: That's great to hear. Some of the students we've heard are thinking of studying music, some music education, some something completely different. But music is really important to have in your life regardless of whether you choose to make a career out of it, right?
1: That's very true, yeah. I think that for many different reasons. I mean, one, it's just an enjoyable thing for these kids to do. There are a lot of studies done about how music influences our brain, and they've actually found that a lot of people who become doctors were musicians when they were younger, and I think part of it has to do with the amount of dedication and working harder towards a goal. And these kids are never satisfied with how they play. They always want to do better. And I think that that's something that kids now really need in their lives, you know, especially, you know, with all the testing that they do now and everything. These kids, they work hard by themselves. They're self-motivated. It's really great.
0: And it's also, and this is true with just about all musical instruments, you get exactly out of it what you put into it, and there's no mystery to that whatsoever. It's mm-hmm. not like you're clicking a mouse and out comes something. It's the technique you develop and what you do that yes. ends up resulting in what it is that you play.
1: Right. It's very true. And I know these girls here, I mean, all of them practice 3-4 hours a day.
0: Wow.
1: They work really hard.
0: I'll bet. What would you like to play next?
1: Next, we're actually going to play What Child Is This?
0: Oh, very good. We'll take a listen to the four flutes. And when we come back in between the next two songs, we'll talk with Julie just a bit more about her style of teaching. And I'm curious about how you all learn to play together so well, because that's got to be a special challenge. Here again from Flute Studio Pittsburgh are our four flautists.

0: There you've got Phoebe and Maria, Dabria and Alexa. And there's one more song that they're going to do. I quickly want to ask Julie McGough where your studio is located, how people can get in touch with you.
1: Sure. My studio is located in Bethel Park, not too far from South Hills Village Mall. And I'm online. You can find me at flutestudiopittsburgh.com.
0: And let me ask our players. By the way, Mike suggested you call yourselves the Four Winds. That might be a nice name. Is there anything any of you wanted to say that you didn't get a chance to? And I'm going to ask, since you've got the microphone, just to ask Dabria, what's it like to learn how to play together? How hard is that?
2: I think it's really important because we all listen to each other, and that helps us really stay on beat, like, with each other. And it's important to learn other people's parts so you know what you're supposed to be listening to and how you can blend together.
0: And Maria, anything to add, or do any of you have anything to add to that? Feel free. You guys know better than I think it's really challenging to play with other people. I think it's probably harder than playing on your own. So thank you for being with us. What's the song you're going to close up with?
1: We're going to close with Deck the Halls.
0: And in a few moments, we are going to talk with writers from Creative Nonfiction and the Write the Tough Stuff program. Also, we'll have a slightly different version of Deck the Halls right after they play theirs.

0: Thank you so much to the Four Winds, the four flute players today.
1: Wow, you're up early. Thanks for choosing to listen to Youth Express. This next segment is just for you.
0: We had the pleasure of meeting Poppy Seif. It's part of our Remake Learning Days Youth Ambassador program. And we learned during the first night that she also is a guitar player and singer, songwriter. She also plays songs written by other people. And we immediately decided we had to do something about that, namely to have her come and join us. We'll talk with Poppy after this first song. Here she is, Poppy Seif.

0: There you have Poppy Seif. Tell me why you picked that song and how you learned it.
1: I recently went kind of through a rough patch just in my mental health in general. And I definitely would not be where I am today without my group of friends. They've just always been there for me. And we're a pretty tight pact, even though we're a pretty big group. And I don't know, I'm just very grateful for them.
0: And did that song, did you learn that song from the group?
1: No, it's just, the song is from an artist that I like and admire in their songwriting. And I found it was a very pretty song.
0: Yeah, I looked it up. Cave Town, is
1: yes.
0: that right? I looked it up as you were singing it because... the lyrics kind of captured me. It sounds like music's been really important to you in terms of healing and feeling alive and connected to people, has it?
1: Yeah, definitely. And Cave Town, their music and what they play, their chords are extremely simple, but they're an amazing songwriter. And that's kind of, I strive to be like them someday. Writing my music. But yeah, that song holds a special place in my heart, and I don't know.
0: When did you start playing guitar?
1: Very recently, actually. I got my two guitars, the hand-me-downs, I got them as a present for Christmas. But I've been playing ukulele for a couple of, like, 5 months before that. Both of them I am self-taught in. I've never taken lessons for either guitar or ukulele. You can tell I was fumbling up a lot with my guitar.
0: Oh, you sounded fine.
1: But I've only been playing for a couple of months, but I absolutely adore playing guitar.
0: You're courageous. You have a really beautiful voice.
1: Thank you.
0: Have you sung longer than
1: yes,
0: you played guitar?
1: Definitely. I have been singing, well... I don't know how you measure how long you've been singing.
0: Yeah.
1: I've been singing since I was born. Since I could speak, I was singing, but not always good. I think I actually got serious and thought more about my singing when I was in seventh grade, which was last year.
0: Yeah, you really have a beautiful voice. I like what you said. Most kids make up songs, little babies make up songs and sing. So,
1: one of my most vivid memories of me when I was like really young, I don't remember anything from when I was young, but one of my most vivid memories of that was me sitting. We had this giant piano in my house. Well, it wasn't a giant piano. It was like one of those stand tall ones.
0: Yeah, sure.
1: But it felt giant to me because I was just a tiny little kid, and it was in between my kitchen and my dining room. And it was when my uncle was staying with us, and we sat on the piano and we wrote songs. I have a video of me making a song about an evil strawberry that was going to kill everyone if you ate it. And I was just pressing random keys on the piano and singing. And I was just having a good time. I thought I sounded amazing.
0: It's great. And I think you probably did. This is Poppy Seif. What would you like to do next?
1: I think I might play one of my own songs.
0: That would be wonderful. And then we'll have time for one more, too. And we'll talk a little bit more after this one. What is this called?
1: My Little Monster.
0: My Little Monster. This is Poppy Seif.

0: upbeat. See, if I really like that song, and you sing that really, really well, was it hard to write?
1: Very. I've been trying to write this song for like over 3 weeks. I just kept getting stopped because not knowing how to write it or when. I've never been very good at songwriting, and especially not good with showing other people my music, because I'm just a perfectionist when it comes to that, and I'm never really proud of any of my songs. It wasn't until like yesterday where I was able to finish this, which is why it's like I kept on moving around and accidentally like messing up the tempo, because I was just like barely had any time to practice this.
0: I'm honored that you shared it with us, and you're 13, and I'm 60, and I'm still learning this kind of stuff, so I wouldn't be too hard on yourself. That song, I think, will touch a lot of people, and I think a lot of people will find themselves or people they know in that song. I think it's a really well-written song.
1: Thank you.
0: Where do you go to school?
1: I go to school at Ellis. I'm in eighth grade.
0: And have you thought about what you might want to do afterwards?
1: No idea.
0: It's too early.
1: It's too early, and I just, every year, I'm like, oh, I want to do this thing. Right now, I really want to at least minor in animation, if not major, because that's something I really love and have always loved doing. Just drawing and doing pretty much anything creative is my dream. That's my job.
0: That's terrific. We do have time for one more song before you play it. Is there anything else you would like to say or anybody you'd like to acknowledge?
1: I would like to acknowledge my parents for just always giving me the room to be creative, and for all of my friends who are, you know, always there for me and also are always giving me the room to be creative. In fact, they like scream at me whenever I'm self-deprecating about my art, which is really sweet, and I love them with all of my heart.
0: Well, I'm glad you said that, and it's natural often to be self-deprecating. So I can't wait to, we're going to be working more with you throughout the coming month with Remake Learning, and I hope you'll come back and play some more too. Poppy Seif, and what's the next song you're going to do?
1: I am going to be doing Funny Feeling by Bo Burnham. Sorry, I forgot the
0: Who's it, Bo
1: Burnham.
0: Okay, once again, Poppy.

0: Poppy Seif, thank you so much for being here today.
1: Thank you for having me on.
0: Sharing with us. Gemini Theater is here, and I'm so glad for that. There's a lot of news at Gemini Theater. There's a new play, a new musical that opens a week from today, and it's Beauty and the Beast Holiday. We'll talk about that in a moment. There's also a new location for this show, so if you are accustomed to going to Gemini Theaters, you're going to want to perk your ears up here for a minute. If Gemini Theater Productions, because it's at a different location. Let me welcome, let you know who we have with us and three actors who are in the play. And Corey, I'm going to start with you. If you could just introduce yourself and tell us what you're all about.
2: Okay.
0: You don't have to tell us what you're all about, just a little bit of what you're about.
2: I'm Corey. I go to Lincoln Park Performing Arts Charter School, and I play Jacob the Flower in Beauty and the Beast Holiday.
0: And what grade are you in?
2: I'm an eighth.
0: And let's talk a little bit about Lincoln Performing Arts Charter School. My memory is it's in Baden, right? Or, oh, I always get that school confused. Where's the school located?
2: I can't,
0: Do you know the street it's on? Or roughly? I'll look it up. Well, tell me about the school, what you do there.
2: So it's a performing arts school, so you do regular school, and then you have classes based on your major, and you learn more about the trade. And my major is musical theater, so I go and I take classes, and I learn about musical theater, and yeah.
0: And I was kind of right. It's in Midland, which is sort of in the same area I was thinking about. It is kind of a nondescript area. Where do you live?
2: I live in Castle Shannon in the south.
0: I shouldn't say nondescript, but it's an area kind of between communities. So you head there every day. How long have you been a student at Lincoln?
2: This is my first year.
0: Okay, that would explain even more. Your very first year there. What? Has it been a big difference between your former school and what you're able to do now?
2: Yes, definitely.
0: How so?
2: I just have a lot more opportunities in what I love to do, and it's a lot more work, but it's definitely better for me.
0: I would imagine, too, you're around people that share your interests or at least interest in the arts, and that's got to be pretty exciting too. Not that you weren't previously, but you've got a whole school full of them now.
2: Yeah, it's amazing that all the people who I talk to every day have the same interest as me.
0: Fantastic. And roughly how many kids are, how many eighth graders are there? Do you know, I mean, is it in the 20s or in the 50s?
2: I think it's about 100.
0: Oh, it's that gotten that large. That's fantastic. That's great. So you got a lot of new people to meet.
2: Yep.
0: Do you want to say hello to anybody who might be listening?
2: I want to say hi to my parents and all of my siblings and anyone else who might be listening.
0: Great. Well, thanks, Corey. And Jenna Panza is here. Jenna's How long have you had a relationship with Gemini?
3: About 16 years now.
0: That's what I thought.
3: Yeah.
0: Because I looked, you know, I get a little, I get some information about who's here, and I'm thinking, it says here, Jenna Panza. May I say your age?
3: Yes.
0: It says Jenna Panza.
3: Not that old.
0: Jenna Panza, 26. And I'm thinking, wait a minute, this is wrong. Jenna's. Like, Jenna's 12. What happened here? It's amazing because I know you've been You've been on lots and lots and
3: It's been a while.
0: So what are you up to? Well, I see a ring on your finger.
3: Yes, I'm recently married. It's actually Jenna Glass now. My husband will be happy to hear me say that name on the radio.
0: How long ago were you married?
3: About a year and a couple months. So September 2014.
0: What day?
3: The 12th. Oh my gosh, I almost drew a blank.
0: Ricky and I were married on September 10th. That's why one reason I asked.
3: Oh, congratulations.
0: Thanks. Well, September 10th in the 1800s.
3: Oh, okay.
0: That was a while ago.
3: But it feels like yesterday, right?
0: It does. It feels, it's been, 27?
3: Wow.
0: 27? Okay.
3: She's like, I don't know.
0: So you started with Gemini, and did you go to school afterwards for acting?
3: Yeah, I actually went to school for music, actually. I went 2 years to Slippery Rock, and then I transferred to the Musicians Institute in Los Angeles and focused on voice.
0: Wow.
3: And now I'm back here. Yeah.
0: Well, it's great to know that. I think it's great that you're here in Pittsburgh.
3: Thank you.
0: And that you have just had this really, you're sort of a dream for Gemini, I think, to act. I know you probably acted in other productions too.
3: Yes, but the Gemini, and Marcia can vouch, it's kind of a home for us. It's something special. Absolutely. The people there are like family. Mm-hmm.
0: Let's now turn, that's Jenna. Tell me your new last name.
3: Glass.
0: I'm going to have to learn this. Jenna Glass. And now we have Marcia Mahack here. Do you also have deep roots with Gemini?
1: Yeah, I've been with Gemini for about 11 years now.
0: Wow. Now, I don't remember you being here. Were you here earlier?
1: I've been here a couple of times. It's been a while, though.
0: I don't know. That it's hard for me to remember. For some reason, I remember Jenna really like, clearly. So tell me about yourself.
1: I recently finished up my undergrad at Duquesne.
0: Congratulations.
1: So yeah, I studied theater and English literature there. So I'm definitely trying to continue all the things that I've been learning at Gemini in my life in general.
0: That sounds like a hard course of study. Do many people combine those majors?
1: A fair amount do. I mean, you have to have a minor at Duquesne in the liberal arts school. So the theater and English, they kind of go together. And there are some overlapping classes and whatnot. So.
0: I didn't know you had to have a minor. Is that common in a liberal arts education or is that unique to Duquesne, do you think?
1: I'm not sure.
0: Now that I think about it, most Duquesne liberal arts majors I know do have a minor, and I guess that would be true based on what you said. So your role in the play?
1: I'm playing Mom.
0: Mom, and I forgot to ask Jenna her role.
3: I'm playing Belle.
0: Belle. Mm-hmm. And I also forgot to ask either of you if you have any shout-outs or anybody you would like to say hello to.
1: I think that we should definitely say hello to Jill.
3: Hi, Jill.
4: Hello, Jill.
3: Hello.
1: She's, our executive director mm-hmm. and director of this show and queen of the universe.
3: She's wonderful.
0: mm-hmm. Well, and she is amazing. And let's talk about the new space, and then we're going to hear a little excerpt from the play, and then we'll make sure you know all about it. But it opens next week, and
3: yes.
0: It's going to be at Latitude 360, which I haven't been to yet, but I understand it's a really cool space. It's in Robinson Township. And can you tell us a little bit about the space, what it looks like? Have you had a chance to rehearse
3: Yeah,
0: it?
3: We actually were there recently because we did the last show together. It's a really cool space, actually. It's kind of like a big entertainment venue. There's a stage, a comedy club, which is where we're going to be performing. And there's a bowling alley. There's a theater. It's a whole bunch of stuff all in one. It's like an adult playground almost. Like there's everything there. And then we are performing in the comedy space, which is kind of nice for us. It's a little bit different because usually at the Gemini Theater, we're used to performing in the black box setting. And here we're actually sort of up on stage, which is a little bit different for us with the interaction. So we come off the stage and kind of interact with the kids, which is very different from what we're used to. But it's nice. It's a nice different.
0: So GeminiTheater.org, if you go there, you will find out information. I know it works. I was just there earlier this week. You can find out more about the location of the new theater space. If you're used to the East End, it's not hard to make the transition to get out to Robinson. You know, the Parkway East is closed this week, so this weekend. So
3: yes,
0: you could use the other Parkway, which is open. But it's easy to get to, and it'll give you a chance to see the troupe in a different kind of setting, which will be fun. So do you want to tell us about the scene you're about to do? Do you need to set it up at all?
3: Sure. Why not? So this scene takes place. Belle is talking to her flowers, and the flowers are very animated and speak. I just want to say that. She's not talking to flowers that don't talk back to her. And they are telling her that her situation could be worse. You know, her being stuck with the Beast isn't exactly how she wants to spend the holidays, because right now he's not too nice of a person until later in the show. So they're explaining to her, hey, you know what? It could be worse. You're here with us and we're your friends. So that's the premise.
0: The premise.
3: The premise.
0: Now, here is the song from three members of the cast of Beauty and the Beast Holiday Gemini Theater.

0: But I have friends who love you just like family.
1: I guess you're right.
2: It could be worse. It could be worse. I could be the victim of an awful curse. My head could ache all day from princes climbing up my hair. I could have a

0: with special friends who love me, just like family.
1: Wow, that was great. And live right inside of your radio, Gemini Theater's Jenna Glass, Marcia Mayhack, and Corey Grasek. And the play opens on the 28th, and you'll be having your typical weekend run Saturday and Sunday, or can you tell us the schedule?
0: Yes, the schedule's a little bit different, so I would advise to check the website. 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And yes, sometimes it's two shows a day, and sometimes it's just one, so be sure to check the website for the specifics.
1: And if you're a long-time supporter and fan of the work that Gemini does to make young audiences comfortable, you know, nothing's changed, just the location. And, you know, I hope you'll consider continuing to support their work and the crossing the river, crossing the bridge. I know it's exciting to be in a new venue, but I'm sure it's a little scary too.
0: It's different.
1: So thanks. Did anybody else want to say anything that you might have missed at all?
0: Anybody?
1: Great. Off to rehearsal, I would imagine.
0: Yes, yep. It's our first day of Tech Week.
1: Mm-hmm. Happy Tech Week, and thanks again for being here.
0: Thank you for having us.
2: Sorry, I can't today. I have to go to therapy. Unfortunately, even in 2019, that sentence is one that you won't hear a lot. Whether this is due to the fear of being labeled as crazy or the widely accepted stigma around mental illness, it is undeniable that we as a society do not give mental health as much attention as we do physical health. I remember that early on in my own therapy appointments, I would lie and tell people that I was going to the dentist or to the doctor because I was afraid of admitting the real reason I couldn't go. To some extent, my fear of talking about therapy still exists, but I have begun to realize that seeking out a professional to check up on my mental health is just like calling a doctor for a routine medical exam. The more truth I give to that comparison, the easier it is for me to talk about trying to improve my own mental health. Developing a self-care routine, including a healthy lifestyle, scheduled times for relaxation, plenty of me time, and regular trips to talk with a therapist, I have been able to face my struggles with mental illness and improve my overall health. For me, talking with a therapist is just an extra step in my self-care process that I feel gives me the greatest success. Just as someone looking to lose weight might hire a personal trainer to help them create a workout plan that will improve their results, seeing a therapist helps me to combine all of the mental health resources, techniques, and strategies I've learned into a plan that is right for me. Seeing a therapist is nothing to be ashamed of, because mental health is just as important as physical health. With a commentary for Youth Express, this is Caitlin Johnson.
3: This is Persei reporting from the Youth Media Center at SLB Radio. I am 15 years old and in the 11th grade at Swickley Academy. Social media has a captivating way of emerging and connecting lives, shaping cultures, opinions, and the essence of human interactions in an era of technology where the virtual reflections of society resonate stronger than ever. But it also has its way of putting unrealistic standards. By shunning selected and manipulated descriptions of people's lives, social media frequently encouraged the development of irrational expectations. People frequently only talk about their finest experience, giving the impression that their lives are ideal. Comparing one's own life to these seemingly perfect portrayals can cause feelings of dissatisfaction. Also, the desire to increase one's number of likes, follows, and other forms of validation on social media can lead to an ongoing quest for acceptance and a need for perfection, which are neither always attainable nor healthy. It's important to keep in mind that what we see on social media cannot fully represent reality, and it's acceptable to concentrate on our own development and pleasure rather than comparing ourselves to others online. Social media platforms have made it simple for users to edit their photos with filters and editing tools, making their image appear more attractive. People constantly exposed to the edit pictures and false beauty standards are created, which causes people to feel insecure about their appearance and strive for perfection that is impossible to attain. Influencers on social media who frequently promote goods and way of life portray success, popularity, and wealth, while being ignorant that much of what is depicted may be fake or sponsored. Many followers want to imitate their lifestyles. This can lead to exaggerated expectations of one's own happiness and achievement, resulting in dissatisfaction with one's life. Heavy social media use has been linked to numerous studies of to higher rates of anxiety, depression, and other mental health problems. People strive to live up to the unrealistic standards that are portrayed on social media, which has a negative impact. A majority of the things you see on social media aren't real. However, there are some things that are truthful. People should try to stop to live above their means and try to compete with others who they see are living unrealistic lives. It's okay to be yourself, just like what Beyonce said in her song, Flaws and All, you see potential in all my flaws. For Youth Express, this is Persea signing off.
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1: Now, there's a program called K-5 that we learned about, and we wanted you to learn more about it as we get into even more depth. The notion of older students getting a chance to help younger students in their own district. It seems obvious, but implementing something like this is not always that easy, or everybody would be doing it. So I'm really curious to learn about how the K-5 tutoring program has come together at Deer Lakes. And before we talk about it, I'm just going to ask you to each please introduce yourself if you have any shout-outs or hellos for now or when people listen back to this in podcast form. This is a perfect time to do that, and we'll get started with CJ.
5: Hi, my name's CJ. I'm a junior at Deer Lakes High School, and I'm the finance and treasurer director for K-5.
6: Hi, my name's Kylie Beer. I'm a senior at Deer Lakes High School, and I'm the operations director for K-5.
7: Hi, my name's Elise Schaefer. I am a junior at Deer Lakes High School, and I'm community.

0: Organization founded, and tell me how you arrived at this organizational structure.
1: So it was our first session was of this past year was February 2nd, 2023, but we were really planning for about a year and a half before then. It was kind of a chaotic structure the way we got to it. We started out by wanting to obviously start a program, but we didn't know how to go about it. So we reached out to our school and told them of our interests. And we had a good experience with our high school principal, who really got us going with talking with the principals of the elementary schools who we reached out with and sent emails to about our program. After collaborating with them and kind of doing a lot of research ourselves and seeing other youth-started nonprofits, we came to K5.
2: And going off the what we do as a team, so as executive directors, we basically oversee the program. Before the positions were fully established, we were kind of just doing a little bit of everything, and then we kind of just split up sections of what we were in charge of and assigned a title to them, and then found people who we thought were responsible and who could take on the position, and that's how the three of them came about. So if you guys want to kind of talk about what you guys do, that'd be great.
3: So I met Brooke and Anita last year during school, and they invited me to this program, and I filled the role of the treasurer and finance director. I look for grants for our organization, and then also I budget supplies and other stuff like that for our organization, just for, I don't know, for the kids that we tutor.
0: That's a lot of responsibility. Have you written grant applications yet?
3: Yeah, I've been on websites. Like, it's a lot of just researching and finding what would be our right fit, or especially around PA, because it's very competitive. I didn't think it would be before, but it turned out to be.
0: It's a good experience to do that. Have you succeeded? Because
3: yeah.
0: It's not easy to do that.
3: Yeah, we have succeeded. I think we got a 1,000.
1: Awesome Project, was it? Awesome Project?
2: Awesome Foundation.
1: Awesome Foundation, a $1,000 grant.
0: Yeah, that's wonderful to get started, and it helps you do things. You were surprised how competitive it was. Anything else surprise you by the whole process?
3: It was very long. Like, I thought it would be easy, but going into it, I mean, I should have known that it would be long, but it's definitely worth it after, because just what we're able to provide for the kids now is a lot better than it was before. So the opportunities that a lot of foundations give other people really helps us.
0: And let's learn more about your role.
4: So what I do is I write the newsletter, and we send it out every month, and we talk about like what our plans are for the next month and what we did in that month. And I'll also plan out extra activities for students, grades 6 through 12. Any students can do this. And like, we volunteered at our local food bank, and we wrote cards to veterans that we sent out. And also, I will, like, gather materials for the tutoring sessions.
0: Wow. You guys really have it together. So that was Kylie. And now, you're HR, right?
5: Mm-hmm.
0: Okay. And tell me what the HR person does. This is Elise.
5: Well, I mostly do communications, where I communicate with, like, the parents if there's any concerns or anything that I need to know about the kids. And just things like that to make it easier on the kids and us.
0: And are the tutors paid, or they're all volunteers?
5: We're all volunteers.
0: I figured as much, but when you said HR, that got me into thinking about it. So what's the mission of K5, and how do you carry it out? You mentioned the ancillary activities like writing events and the support activities, such as working with your own volunteer force and seeking grants. But what is it that you really want to do?
2: So our mission is basically, I guess to backtrack a little bit, we all grow up in a small district. We're all from the same school. And when we came together and talked about this at a meeting, we basically agreed that growing up, we felt that there weren't a lot of resources for us, especially

0: especially to better our education. So now that we're older, we wanted to give back and provide those opportunities to kids at younger levels. And so that's how this came about. And our mission is to basically assist students in whichever way possible, as much as we can, and to just better their education and their understanding, especially after COVID. Everything's been hard, and a lot of kids, like, their learning really took a halt. So we kind of just want to get them back on track and set them up for success. Going back to what Kylie was talking about volunteering, we'd like to help elementary students too. But in addition to that, we wanted to start an initiative basically providing middle and high school students with volunteer hours. And so that's where the food bank comes into play, and same with the veteran center.
1: To give folks a bit of a perspective, about how many students are in this year's graduating class, roughly?
0: Our graduating class is about 178.
1: So relatively smaller, I mean, not the smallest of districts, but I can see why you wanted to initiate something like this. So are you working, the organization is K-5, are you working with kids in that age range? I know you're going higher. What will you do? Do students seek you, or how do you connect?
0: Yeah, so like Brooke mentioned earlier, we kind of got into contact with the elementary school principal, and we had her send out a mass email to all the parents basically saying this opportunity is available for their students. And so we got signups through that. And
2: yeah, so for clarification, K-5 is the tutoring, and the volunteering is like kind of a branch of K-5, and it's called Collective. And so with that, that's the more of the focus on the older students and helping them kind of get engaged in their community. And K-5 is more of helping the students one-on-one. They get connected with us. Some people reach out and ask, like, if their kid can be a part of it. There's links on our website for the Google Form sign-up. We had the principal send out an email with our links for the Google Form sign-up. So there's multiple ways to get involved for all of that.
1: And are kids, for example, if I'm in third grade and I'm having trouble with fractions, will you actually sit with an individual third grader? I see some nodding heads. What's a session like that look like?
3: So at the beginning of our session, we kind of just wait for everybody to get in, and then we divvy the kids up for a singular tutor, or sometimes two tutors are with one kid. Or depending on the grade, two kids could be with one tutor, but it's really what they're struggling with that day, that week, what they're learning in their classes. Sometimes they bring in their homework and we help them with their homework, but then we also have worksheets to give the students for stuff that they're learning in their own classes, just for extra help to learn, maybe get ahead of the curve. But overall, it's a really neat experience because you're honestly teaching somebody what you learned a long time ago, and they're also teaching you. Like, they learn a lot of new things that you didn't learn back then.
1: Yeah, I would imagine. And are you sometimes teaching things that are being taught by the same teachers you had? Have they stuck around long enough? That's got to be kind of cool too. Has enough time passed that you've seen some impact on the kids you're working with, that their grades are getting better, or at least that they're feeling calmer about approaching the work?
2: Yeah, I haven't necessarily heard anyone mention their grades, but we've had parents reach out and tell them the kids really enjoy the program, or that the kids can relate with us because we went through the same buildings. We had the same teachers as they did. I know one of my students has a fifth grade teacher that I have when I was in fifth grade, and I actually was pen pals with this fifth grade teacher for several years afterwards, so it's kind of neat that that's kind of a connection that we can make.
1: That's really cool. When do you do it? Is it during the school day or after school?
0: Tutoring is after school. We do it on a weekly basis, so every Thursday, and it runs from 5:30 to 7 p.m., and it's at a local church that we reached out to.
1: You guys are really organized, so if a student needs tutoring through K-5, it's you know, here's the hours, here's the place, and you're set up probably with snacks, I would imagine, and whatever a CJ can get money for you to buy, and you're all set to do that. What a cool idea. Now tell me more about the collective. You're, I think, not only providing an on-ramp to community service, but due to the pandemic, I mean, that 2 or 3 year period really caused a lot of disconnect. And I'd like to think that the collective is trying to address some of that. Is that what you had? Well, as you were describing it, I was kind of imagining, I mean, my life was disrupted too, but it's a little different. I get lots of adult years. You only get, you know, you only get to be 15, 16, 14, 13 once, and that interruption is huge. So what has the collective done? A lot of people will call it social and emotional learning just to help people kind of reemerge and engage more. Have you done activities around that?
2: Yeah, so the temptation for a lot of teenagers is to kind of like, you go home from school, you get home from work, and it's kind of like, go home, lay down in your bed and do nothing, especially with the pandemic that kind of cultivates that kind of mindset. And so with Collective, we're able to get people our age involved in the local community, and it kind of brings a certain level of awareness to other people's struggles and gives some perspective that might not be had otherwise. So participating in volunteer activities like the food bank or writing cards for veterans or something along those lines, that's something that gets people out of their comfort zone a lot of times to see the suffering in their local communities or to just give back to people who have sacrificed things for their country. It's just an amazing experience to be able to be a part of other people's journey and realizing their place in the community.
1: Do you all have any experiences from that you'd like to share or observations?
3: Yeah, definitely. Adding on to what Brooke was saying, it definitely opens my eyes whenever I do some of these events, especially at the food bank. Like, the people that run the food bank, I just realized how much of a part they have in our community. They're there every day. They're helping every single day. And they honestly dedicate a lot of their time to helping people in their community. And that just really opened my eyes to that there's still people in this world that really want to do good.
1: That's a great observation.
4: I've only really been to one of them because I've been busy or like I was sick. But I helped write cards for veterans, and it just, the amount of people that came to write the cards, they were like all from our school, but it was still cool to see like just how they wanted to show their like gratefulness for the veterans and things like that. And it just made me feel a lot better like about our school and just the people that we have in our community.
1: That's that pride is a good thing to think about feeling, because that's contagious as you start to feel better. That was Elise. Kylie?
5: Yeah, I agree with what both Elise and CJ said. I just like how it impacts our community in a positive way and how it brings kids in our school that aren't typically in the same friend groups together, and it just brings a lot of different people from different grades. Like, we have people helping out from freshman all the way up to senior year, and it's amazing to see how people come together in a group, and it's also amazing to see how much it impacts our community.
1: So one thing I've been wondering about, how hard was it to get buy-in from your administration and teachers? It seems like it should have been easy as can be, but were there some things that I don't want you to throw anybody under the bus, but for people that might want to start a program like this, I would imagine that there are some hurdles to get over. Were there some?
2: Yes. Yeah, so when we originally reached out to them, it was kind of difficult to communicate the vision that we had. We wanted to do something separate from the school that wasn't necessarily a club or in like a mere after-school activity. We wanted to make something that would be a foundation in the community as separate from the school, but helping the school. And we had a few, not run-ins, but it was just kind of difficult to fully communicate the vision that we did want to have. And so eventually we ended up kind of branching off of it and kind of just doing it our own without much help. The administration was helpful, like our principal was helpful in all of our meetings and our requests to meet with him, but it was the vision was a little bit hard.
1: And I thank you for being so honest about that, or straightforward, because that is going to happen. People are used to having control and kind of having things go that way. I would imagine hearing things like, well, we already offer tutoring and there are these kinds of services. Why do you feel it's needed? You should focus on something else. But it's very different when it's your own idea and your own concepts for how to do it. And it provides you with lots of ways to learn as you do it, too. So I'm glad you persevered to have it go. The other question I was curious about is most of your seniors, how will this keep going as you graduate? Have you thought about succession planning, as they call it?
0: Yeah, so we actually have Elise and CJ taking over. So after we graduate, we're going to hand everything off to them. So our plans are for the last 2 months of tutoring for this school year, we are just going to have them run everything, basically take our positions. And so when we graduate and eventually go to college, they'll basically have everything set. We have all the coursework, all the material, all the forms, all in a Google Drive, so that will also get passed down, and that's kind of just our plan for the next few years.
1: Boy, a lot of businesses could learn from you when it comes to a lot of other businesses could learn from you. How can people learn, if people wanted to start a program like this in their own community, I would imagine going to your website might be a good first step. Where do you go to your website? Is it just K5?
0: Yeah. So our website is k5.org, and you can also visit us on Instagram at k5pgh.
1: Perfect. And are you willing to answer questions if people contact you through the website?
0: Yeah, so you guys can contact us through the website. We have like a contact form, or if you want to reach out to us on email, we will also respond within 24 hours of that time frame. So any questions can get directed towards there.
1: Excellent. I have two more questions for each of you. First, is there anything any of you want to say that you didn't get a chance to say? That could include thank yous or just anything about the program that you didn't get a chance to mention.
2: So one thing about the program that I didn't think that we communicated was that the approach was primarily on a one-to-one like emphasis, because and in person. We didn't want to do anything that was online, because a lot of people offer online tutoring and like mass tutoring and stuff, but having a one-on-one in person was something that we thought was really important after the pandemic that was kind of neglected after all of that.
1: That's a really good point, and I'm sure that's been refreshing for a lot of, for the tutor and the tutee, so to speak. Any other thoughts in response to that?
3: Something I had to say was, earlier we were talking about how we got kids to join the program. One thing I saw over the change of the year and the change of, I guess, the tutoring season was that a lot of friends joined, like friends of some people that some of the kids we tutored joined the program, whether that's because of their friends, which I'm hoping definitely built up our program, maybe word of mouth or just collaborating through parents, which is a really cool feature, I think.
1: That's a great result of that. People are making friends within the program, but friends also coming together to be part of the program. Any other missed thoughts?
4: It's just really nice, like, seeing how we establish relationships with the kids and just watching them learn and grow. Compared to the first day, I've definitely seen some improvement in the kids, and just they're like always happy to be there and they really like it, and it's really nice to see that.
1: So here's my other question. if you could have something to make the program even better, what would it be?
2: More tutors.
1: More tutors.
0: For sure.
1: That's understandable. So more tutors. Is there a waiting list or just not enough time to spend with everybody as much as you would like?
2: Yeah, all the kids that have signed up, we have been able to take. But as the program continues to grow and more students need help, it can kind of get difficult with teenagers, especially with busy schedules. We understand that. But we need people to come and help out because we can't have necessarily as much of a one-on-one approach as we would like to have if there aren't enough people, because then the time's kind of divided between multiple people.
1: And just for clarity, we're not asking you as you listen, unless you're a student at Deer Lakes, to get involved, because this program, its foundation is based on Deer Lakes students tutoring other Deer Lakes students, but more participation, so campaigns, I'm sure, underway to get more people recruited into the system. What about supplies or other kinds of resources? Are you good in that area, or is there more?
2: We're primarily using supplies from offline that we've kind of researched and found, but we are looking into using the grant money to buy like more workbooks, like reading comprehension workbooks and math drill workbooks and some flashcards, because we only have like limited supplies. Like we only have some homemade flashcards that they're using right now for their multiplication facts, so we're going to invest in that to get multiple sets of those.
3: Definitely. Supplies for the student to do the work. We have stickers for them every time they come in if they want to decorate their own folder that we give them. Also, we bring in, for Halloween, we had candy if they wanted to take some. Also, sometimes we bring in like chips, just little snacks that they can have. So that's definitely a part that we could use more of, just to help the kid want to come there even more.
1: Well, it makes a huge difference, the work that you're doing. I'm going to say I'm proud of you, even though you're usually proud of something you have something to do with. But I don't have anything to do with you, but I'm still proud of the work you're doing. And I think as people listen to know the motivation behind what you're doing and, you know, how you have organized it for success and growth and continued success is really, really remarkable. Congratulations.
0: Thank you so much.
1: Thanks for coming here. K-5, like kindergarten through fifth grade, spell out the five, KFIVE.org, to learn more about this great program at Deer Lakes High School.
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1: Always wonderful when we have a group from Youth Chamber Connection, and this week we have a quintet, and you'll get to meet the players and also learn about the two movements they'll be playing this morning, but we'll begin by just having them play for you. They are known as the Finestra Quintet.

0: The Finestra Quintet, and that was really enjoyable to listen to for so many reasons. You all play so well together, but the arrangement of that allows each of you to stretch out and kind of come to the front, and I really enjoyed it. I'm going to let each of you introduce yourself. We'll start with Rowan, and please tell us where you go to school, the grade you're in, if you have any shout-outs and anything else you might like to say. Before that, Rowan, can you tell us what you just played?
1: We just played the first movement of the piano quintet in A minor by Joachim Raff, a contemporary of Brahms.
0: Really beautiful to listen to. And I'll let you do the aforementioned bullet points here about yourself.
1: Well, I'm Rowan Belt, and I am homeschooled in Bethel Park. I'm in 11th grade. And as for shout-outs, you know, my mom, of course, and all of our parents, especially Maeve's parents and her family, for allowing us to have so many extra rehearsals at their house. That really helped us improve.
0: That's very kind. It's important to have those opportunities. You've got so much communication you need to do among all five of you.
2: My name is May Hummus. I am a sophomore at Trinity Christian School, and we would like to thank our coach, Charlie Powers, and all of our private teachers for supporting us.
3: Hi, I'm Maeve. I'm 16, and I'm homeschooled in East Liberty. I play violin, and we all would like to thank the great opportunities that Youth Chamber Connection has given us to be a group and play around the city in lots of great venues.
4: I'm Mira Rasmussen. I'm a senior at Chartiers Valley High School. And I'd like to thank everybody who has supported the music programs in both public and private schools. That's something that really helps us get started at a young age. And those programs are really important to maintain.
5: Hi, I'm Nora Cavallero. I'm a senior at Winchester Thurston High School, and I'd like to thank all of the people that help make our orchestras and Youth Chamber Connection happen, because it's a great resource for us.
0: Thank you, Nora. And you can just place that anywhere convenient, including my hand, but that's a good place for it. You can find Youth Chamber Connection online, simply Youth Chamber Connection, learn more about the work they're doing. Are there any concerts we should mention? I'm going to turn to Laurie and kind of ad lib because I know I can. Anything coming up we should note?
6: Next Saturday morning, we would love to have some visitors visit the Homestead Library, and we'll have two of our younger groups performing, one of our third to fifth grade groups and another young middle school group are performing. Around 11 a.m., I think it's 11 a.m.
0: I didn't know there were younger groups.
6: Yes, that's really fun.
0: Is that new for this year?
6: You know, this is a program that we do not discriminate, so we will take who comes to us. We don't have a lowest year. They have to be ready to play with others.
0: Well, that's great. So look for that next week, next Saturday morning. I'll give you an excuse to miss an hour maximum of the radio program, just 1 hour maximum next week to go to Homestead Library, or you could listen just as long as you can. I really appreciate all of your being here, especially because it's a holiday weekend. And let's hear your additional movement from the piece that we began with. And I want to thank you. It's our last chance to talk. Thank you for being here again, the Grand Quintet. This is the fourth movement.

0: The Finestra Quintet. Bravo. They sounded wonderful. You can learn more about Youth Chamber Connection at its Facebook page or by going to youthchamberconnection.org. 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We're going to give you a chance to meet our next group of writers. They all have something in common, and that is that they were all honored by Carnegie Library of Pittsburgh's Ralph Munn Creative Writing Awards for prose. And we're going to meet everybody who's here first, and then afterwards they'll share a work or an excerpt of a work. And Mia, why don't we start with you?
1: Yeah, my name is Mia. I'm a graduate. I just graduated in August, I want to say, from City Charter High School. I now go to Pitt. I'm a psych major, but I'm switching over to mainly art just because I find it more interesting. And yeah, that's probably the best I could give you.
0: That's great. Fine art or?
1: Yeah, probably fine art. I like to draw a lot, and I'll probably do like a creative writing as like my minor or something. It's kind of funny. I did put in my art for the Ralph Munn or like for Carnegie Mellon, but I didn't actually get in for that. And I got in for like my second, which would be like creative writing, which I thought was kind of funny. It's like my thing.
0: It's interesting. That happens
1: sometimes.
0: By the way, as we meet you, if there's anybody you would like to acknowledge or give a shout out to, please, this is a good time to do it.
1: I think my Nana's watching, so maybe my Nana might be on there.
0: Excellent. Hi, Nana. does she have a pet or anything?
1: A pet? I think she has a cat.
0: Okay. I just want to be sure that she knows she's the specific Nana.
1: Yes, Kathy. Kathy Simonello.
0: Nana. Oh, there we go. Perfect. Let's go to Kay next. Hi, Kay.
2: Hi, my name is Kay. I am in 12th grade at North Allegheny Senior High. I am currently struggling through college apps right now, but I think I'm also planning to apply for a psych major, and as well as like maybe minoring in creative writing, but I'm not sure. In my free time, I really enjoy like reading and writing poetry, as well as obviously writing prose as well. So, yeah.
0: Excellent. Any shout-outs or acknowledgments?
2: I think I want to shout out all of my friends who helped me through the process of creative writing. They mean a lot to me. So I don't know if anyone's watching this, but like, hello.
0: They are. If not now, they will be later. A quick question. I'm fascinated that you both chose psychology, you initially, you now. Did anything in particular lead you to that?
1: Maybe Criminal Minds, the TV show.
0: Really?
1: Or like, I don't know, something like that. I just find the brain really interesting.
0: Me too.
1: So I just kind of went into that, and then I went to school and I was like, maybe art.
0: and that's why I'm asking, because I'm fascinated by that too, and I was curious. If I had known you could study that when I was in high school, I might have gone that way. I just didn't have much awareness of it. Same for you, Kay?
2: Yeah, I've also really been fascinated by the brain, and I guess like in my creative writing, I really like to explore lots of like I guess the roots of our thoughts and emotions and like desires and stuff, and that really translated well with like my scientific curiosity, and also so it's just kind of like something that kind of blended the two, I guess.
0: Interesting. Really cool. Well, let's meet Avery next, and Avery. It gets easier as we go on. You know the drill.
3: Yeah.
0: So let's meet you.
3: I'm Avery. I'm a junior at Penn Hills High. Shout out to Penn Hills. There's not a lot of writers that come out of there. I'd like to shout out my mom. She's in the other studio. Friends, family, and my sophomore English teacher, Miss Balance. She's the one that really pushed me to submit my writing.
0: That's terrific. You say there aren't many writers there. Do you feel do you have some kindred spirits when it comes to really loving to write?
3: Not really. It's not arts in my school isn't really a huge thing, but it is definitely a moving force in the thing. Especially not so much writing stories and proses, but music and all that stuff.
0: Yeah, it's sometimes an it could even be in particular classes, not class years, where sometimes there's a stronger group of people interested in music or the arts than there are in other graduation years. But I'm glad you're flourishing and writing. We're finally going to meet Everest, who is here. Hi.
4: Hi. I'm Everest. I'm a junior at Quaker Valley High School. I write music. I play the guitar. I write a lot of music. I actually wrote a musical last year, and I actually got to put it on at my high school, which was very exciting.
0: Wow.
4: Mm-hmm.
0: What was it called?
4: It's called The Canary in the Coal Mine. It's actually on my YouTube channel, at Everest Gray. But, yeah, I did a musical, and...
0: That's I don't know if I've ever met anybody that wrote a musical.
4: It was a really, really good experience, yeah. But I'd like to say hi to my grandma who's listening right now, Gigi, and also my mom who's in the other room right now taking pictures, and my creative writing teacher from last year who I wrote this short story in her class, Miss Marisha.
0: Say her name again?
4: Miss Marisha.
0: Thank you. Before you share your stories, a quick sort of around the circle here. Why writing? Why does writing matter? What role does it play in your own life? Not so much from, you know, the ability to turn in a homework assignment, but just the act of writing. Any thoughts about that?
1: Sorry. Personally,
0: you're good.
1: Personally, I just like putting my thoughts down on paper, I feel like. I like listening to songs and then like kind of writing through the emotion of what the song gave me, I guess. Like for my characters that I wrote about, I have like these certain characters that I just use as like filler characters. And then I just kind of use them as like names to like put down emotions and stuff. So I feel like to me, it's just kind of, I guess, therapeutic in a certain way.
2: Yeah, I definitely agree. I was going to say writing is like very much a form of art. So like every other form of art, you know, like people do music, people do visual art, people do stuff like dance. It's just all a form of like self-expression. So if I have any like frustrations or like very, very strong emotions, it's able to like it's very good to just be able to like transfer that onto the page as kind of like a conduit for the things I'm feeling.
3: Yeah, that. Kind of the exact same thing, exactly what Mia was saying. I listen to my music and I'm like, wow, I could, you know, make something out of this, make a story, tell a story, and just kind of let all the emotions out into characters, just into people, you know?
0: Interesting to think about music inspiring you. And Everest, I know at least in one case, you were inspired to create music, but talk a little bit about this subject from your perspective.
4: Yeah, I mean, I love, like, just writing in general, so I write a lot of music, and I love writing lyrics, and I really enjoy making pretty sentences and pretty writings and, like, things that are meaningful just in any sort of way, like in my lyrics and in my writing. I like reading it and saying, like, wow, that means something.
0: By a pretty sentence, can you explain what you mean? I think I know, but I want to be sure.
4: I mean, just like...
0: Do you mean like an efficient, elegant sentence? Not necessarily flowery, but one that it might be its rhythm or...
4: Okay. Yes, exactly. Thank you for understanding what I was trying to get across.
0: I wanted to be sure I did, because it's really fun when that happens, and it usually takes lots and lots of... Redrafting.
4: Yeah, it's a nice, right? Like, oh my God, it just, everything just clicks together.
0: Yeah, it's not easy to do. And I'm sure all of you, I mean, I will often write and then I will strike out pretty much every other word and then I'll read it again and do that again. And it's incredible when you can boil it down to something that's just what you wanted. We have time now. We're going to move to having you each share something. And I don't know if anyone would like to go first. I also don't want to make it awkward, but was anyone eager to go first?
1: I mean, I can go first if no one else is. if anyone else is like wanting
3: to. No, go ahead. You get it over with.
0: Well, so please, Mia, you can explain anything you need to. The stage is yours.
1: Yeah. So my piece is about two people who are going through the stages of loving each other, I guess. For my little piece that I put together, I took the writing that I had and I had to cut like a little piece out. So it's kind of, it is like the part of the story. I just had to cut it a little shorter so it wouldn't like go way too long. But I'll just start in a second. When I would ask TK what it was like to love my brother, he would always look at me with an eyebrow raised and say something like, "It's a piece of work, that's what it is." Then he would break out in a loud laugh while Rome punched him in the arm. Once though, it was so late, it was the next day, we were sitting on the roof of his van. Everyone had fallen asleep already, but it was such a bright night, the moon like a spotlight, I couldn't sleep. I asked him what it was like to love Rome, and he said it was as if you're pulling someone onto the dance floor with the most annoying, catchy song blaring in the background, but dancing as if you've never heard the song before. He said he would tell Rome one day, maybe pull him out to dance, one day when it didn't feel weird and didn't make his face red. One day when the time was right, maybe under the stars like that night, he would tell him. It was super sappy and gross, so we sat in silence watching the stars after. I didn't hear TK ever say something like that to Rome until 2 years later when they were toasting their marriage, surrounded by white flowers on a dark tablecloth like the stars of the night. It's basically from the perspective of Rome, who's one of the like lovers, I guess, in the story's sister. And then she's telling the story about how her brother and this guy, Rome, TK, fell in love through their like years of knowing each other, like being neighbors and just like falling in love and then later getting married. So, yeah.
0: Is the first sentence of your story the one you started with?
1: No, actually, that's kind of actually the end of the story. The beginning is like a little like quote that I like wrote, and it's just about how everyone says that love is like a partnership or like a dancing routine. So then throughout the story, it's Rome saying how he feels about being in love with TK, and then it's TK and how he explained how he is in love with Rome. So it's like Rome, it says it in like a, oh, it's like cherries on a sundae, or like, and then TK is like, it's like riding a skateboard or like something like that. So I just kind of like wrote it that way, I guess.
0: I just like the beginning. What's it like to love TK? I think it was your first sentence, because that could be applied to any relationship. In fact, my first thought was it was a brother or sister talking about another sibling.
1: Yeah.
0: That was beautifully done and a really courageous. Anytime writing is shared, original writing is shared, I think it takes a lot of courage.
1: Yeah, I was literally sitting in the car, like reading it over, being like, "Oh my god!" Like I was like last night, I was like at like midnight, I was like reading it over again, just being like, "Okay, this is what I'm going to read. I need to like memorize it so I don't mess it up."
0: Oh, you did great. That was Mia Sanford. Who next? Do you want to just go right down? So okay, we're going to go from left to right on your radio dial. So this is Kay, is me, is
2: yeah,
0: it?
2: Yeah,
0: Kay, me. From North Allegheny Senior High.
2: Right. Just before I say, I just wanted to say, Mia, your like imagery and your detail was like so good. I was like, dang.
0: Thank you.
2: The specifics were so nice. I was like, yeah.
0: I should have given everybody that opportunity. Anybody else have any reactions they might want to share?
3: No, I like it. I like the imagery. It was really good.
4: Yeah, it's very powerful.
2: Thank you. Like really personal. So I just like really felt the characters even in the short snippet. Anyways, just wanted to say.
4: Thank you.
2: So my story that I submitted is called After Image. And it's basically about this girl named Araline who runs away from home and travels to this garden where she meets this creature who's called Desire and is the personification of desire in the form of another girl. So basically throughout the day, she kind of puts into images like Araline's kind of dreams of basically living a life and carrying out a romance with another girl. So I guess I'll start reading. Desire leans forward, reaching up to curl a strand of her hair behind her ear. "Watch," she whispers. "There is no need to be afraid." The water is hypnotizing, twisting time with its rippling figures. Araline turns toward Desire, whose eyes shine silver. Haunting, she thinks. So different from the dullness of the people in her village, though so repulsed by the flickering girl who hates the idea of loving a boy. Watch. She casts her gaze toward the water, the reflection of two girls with flowers at their feet and stars in their eyes, and suddenly the picture is warping, shifting, falling away under the sun. This is your future, desire whispers. Keep your eyes open, Airline, and look. She looks. Moments like this can only be created in dreams. The scent of rain lays heavy on her lover's skin, her hair like down feathers beneath her fingers. Their hands are wrinkled, and the corners of their eyes are creased from years of laughter. Age has been kind. See. In their youth, they ran to hidden scenes, sunset-stained streets, and ancient oceans.

0: Beautifully, not only written, but you read that really well. Do you?
1: Thank you.
0: Do you like to do spoken word out loud or?
1: Yeah, so I read a lot of my poetry and other people's poetry out loud. I do speech and debate in my school, so I think public speaking helps. And last year, I went to the national tournament with spoken word poetry, and it was, a really good experience.
0: It shows.
1: Thank you. It's nice.
0: You know, we haven't announced it yet, I don't think, but we're going to do a spoken word night out here, and we'd love to have you join us if interested. A big goal of our space out here is to make it neutral, so to speak. So you can have people from all backgrounds, all neighborhoods, just come together and kind of have a neat different styles too, as well as different neighborhoods. Anybody have any comments for Kay?
2: Yeah, like an audiobook voice. It's so soothing. And wow.
1: Thank you.
2: It felt very intimate. It was very nice.
0: Yeah, it really did.
3: Yeah, that was honestly crazy. I don't know, thank you so much. We were out there and you were saying how you were kind of nervous about it. And it did not show at all. That felt an audiobook or something. I was listening to it and I was like, okay, you think mine's good?
4: Rippling reflections.
3: No, literally. I was oh my God. Yeah, I'm standing right there. I can see it.
1: Thank you. Oh my God, I appreciate that.
0: Yeah, it's just great. Well, now we're going to get to go to Avery. And
5: there's not much to say. Well, this is an excerpt from, obviously, the writing that I submitted, which is actually a chapter from the book I'm trying to write. It's about kind of this guy named Tom. He essentially gets just dropped in the middle of rural Pennsylvania to this family with this guy named John. They end up, falling in love kind of thing, heartbreak, star-crossed lovers, not meant to be, that whole kind of thing. But it kind of goes through all of the family and how him just being there kind of, touches everybody, how even a passing stranger can really affect you in your life.
0: What a great premise for a book. Really interesting, especially just sort of finding yourself somewhere and having to figure it all out, as you said, literally and figuratively. So please, whenever you're ready.
5: All right. Go get Ma. The man spoke again, never breaking eye contact with Tom as he stared down the gun's barrel. Ralph stood up quickly with his bat, anxiously watching Tom as he backed towards the exit, like if he stopped looking, Tom might grow into the boogeyman and eat him. He watched as the kid reached behind himself and turned the doorknob with one hand, though with slight difficulty, and left the room. So there he was, beaten up, handcuffed to a bed in a way he didn't like, tired, hungry, and with a dirty old hunting rifle leveled at his face. He wasn't going anywhere, so he figured he might as well just keep looking at what he could. Tom looked at the man, who only had to be a year or two younger than he was. The guy was built stocky with sturdy shoulders, like any farm boy would be. His eyes were burning holes in Tom's head, but they were a nice shade of cornflower. Their shine was darkened by thick brows crunched into a scowl. Tom bet if he didn't look so angry, they would actually be quite beautiful. The glow of the lamp, which was now dimmed in contrast to how it blinded Tom earlier, glinted on the cerulean shadows of the man's iris. His hair was still hard to grasp. It was longer and brushed against the man's cheekbones and neck, like a greaser's hair, except without any product. The color was indecipherable. Was it blonde? Brown? Tom couldn't tell. The closest color he could think of was flood water, murky and brown with gold streaks flashing in the light. Tom snapped from his frustrating task of matching a color by the sound of floorboards creaking and a flood of voices. It sounded like two women, one younger than the other, but both pestering the voice whom Tom could only assume was Raph. Just as Tom was starting to focus on what they were saying, the door busted open. In the doorway stood a frazzled-looking woman in her nightdress and carrying a bag by her side. Behind the older woman stood a younger lady, perhaps just settling into her 20s, who was carrying a plate and glass of water, and bringing up the rear was Raph. Tom's belly ached a little as he smelled the ham and cheese sandwich from where he was on the bed. His stomach gave a loud gurgle as all three furthered into the room, the older coming to sit by the bed, the younger moving to set the food on the vanity, and Raph standing in the spot where he had previously been sleeping. The man was still aiming at Tom's head, but his stare now flitted between the woman with her bag on the bed's edge and Tom. With a hard sigh, the woman

0: on the bed, stuck her hand out, and pushed the rifle's barrel to the ground.
1: Wow. What a picture you painted.
2: Thank you.
1: Any comments?
3: Yeah, I was going to say that's like such, like, I was going to ask how long you had been writing, like, your book. Like, how long did you, like, start or?
0: Well, I initially started it back in, like, eighth grade, but the motive of the whole book has shifted over those couple of years. So I finally decided, you know, settle on what I explained earlier. The whole kind of just dropping into their lap and changing their lives kind of thing.
3: Yeah, that's crazy. It sounds like it's a book. Like, it sounds like it's, like, something that I pick up at the library and, like, scroll to, like, a random page and be like, oh, yeah, I'll read this one. Like, the way you read it, too, sounded very, like, an author reading a part of their book. Like, I don't know how else to really explain it, but it sounded very, like, I guess formal, but, like, in, like, a very, like, author-y way.
0: I don't even know what to say.
4: I was really gonna agree with that. I was like, I don't know how to say it, but like, you sound so at home with your own writing style, and it's something I'm like honestly really jealous about, because I struggle with that a little bit. And I just like, I kept thinking about like the specificity of like the descriptions you did, and like when you described his eyes like floodwater, I was like, oh, whoa. I was like, so I just really like, I thought the concept was, like, also super cool. I didn't get to say it before. But, yeah, just, like, the way you're writing, the way you're reading, it's, like, I just love the voice so much.
0: Thank you. That's I don't even know what to say. You got me giggling. Ooh.
1: When do you think you might finish your book?
0: Well, maybe by next year or the year after that. I'm kind of getting it all together. Yeah. I have all the ideas. I just need to, you know, get it down.
4: Let us know when you're a published author. We're gonna buy like 20 copies of your book.
1: Yeah. It takes a lot.
0: Just send me your email. I'll get it to you.
1: It takes a lot of patience. It's got to take tons of patience. Well, we're gonna have Everest finish up.
5: All right. I'm just gonna start from the beginning. It's called The Boy. Right. There is fire. Oh, so much fire. He is not in his own eyes. The boy is, instead, in the eagle, soaring above, just low enough to feel the smoke through her feathers. He is in the grass, singed and covered in ash, feeling the warmth on his cheeks. He is in the walls, collapsing under the exposed rot and dissipating promise as they slowly burn away to nothingness. He is in the basement, pipe still dripping, without even a hint of what is lost. He himself is the fire, dragging everything into oblivion. Generations old and new in paintings on the wall, cobwebs in forgotten corners, rust under the sinks and basin, and a handcrafted crib to never be used. All will soon be forgotten as it drifts away in the growing flames, in the rising smoke, into dust. In the valley there is fire. Oh, so much fire. He is not in his own eyes. He cannot bear to see through them. He can only register the pounding of hooves, rushing men on horseback to salvage what is left, the commands thrown back and forth, who will fill the water, who will pour. People running, running out, running in. Over everything is the ringing in his ears, a film of blur in his eyes that won't seem to go away. Are you all right? He has asked. He cannot begin to answer. Are you all right? She asks again. He does not recognize her voice. He cannot hear her clearly. He does not hear through his ears. He can only hear through the eagle, too far to register, the grass, muffled in dust, the walls, surrounded by the hissing of fire, the basement, with its steady drip, drip, drip. He lived there at Brooksville House for 17 long years, raised to be the best man he could by his grandmother. He couldn't ask for a better upbringing. His parents were killed only weeks after his birth in a fire at Brooksville House. Ironic now. The house was strong, as Grandma said. It was full of enough heart to never fall. His family lived there for centuries, expanding the house and leaving new memories with each generation. Miraculously, the fire that killed his parents was contained only to their bedroom. A candle fell in the night, and the fire was out by morning. It never spread. Otherwise, there wasn't a scratch. The bedroom was never rebuilt. It pains him now that the fire originated from the very same room.
1: Wow. Beautifully read, and it's pretty stunning to think of the imagery. It was for a lot of reasons, especially tragedy in the midst of it.
3: I was just going to say, I love the way you read it. Like, the way you read it, like, fits so much of the emotion that I feel like it's how I would have read it. Like, the speed and just, like, the way that there's just so much happening in the best way possible. And then you read it that way. It made it feel like, yes, like, this is insane. Like, he's in a fire. Like, this is, he's, like, freaking out. Like, and then the way you read it just made it, like, match that completely and perfectly. Like, I love that so much.
0: Yeah, thanks. I also love the way you kind of describe, like, when you're in that kind of situation, your everything but yourself. You're up there, you're over there.
2: Yes.
0: Yeah. You're just not with it, but you are.
1: Yeah. That was, yeah, I wish I felt that but didn't know how to express that.
2: Yeah, that's exactly the idea I was trying to get across. Yeah. Thank you.
4: Yeah, no I feel problem. Like everyone said what I want to say, but I just want to say, like, hi. I'm kind of going insane over your repetition. Like, the beginning, starting with, like, he and just, like, the way you read it and just, like, the rhythm, I guess, of the passage was, like, so good. So it was, like...
2: Yeah, I very much so definitely in my writing try to have that rhythm, that, like, beat, like, that. Sort of that comes with, like,
4: so good.
2: You know, I write music and it's, like, the same sort of thing.
3: I was going to say, it makes complete sense that you wrote a musical now. Like, it just, it all makes so much sense.
1: And we got to hear a lot of pretty sentences.
2: Yeah.
1: Did any of you were, unfortunately, I knew our time was going to go quickly. Is there anything you wanted to say that you didn't get a chance to?
3: No, honestly.
0: I don't know.
1: Okay. I just wanted to, sometimes folks are itching to say something.
0: You know what? For fun, shout out to Hannah over in Ireland. I'll probably send her a clip of this.
1: Okay, Hannah. Shout out to you.
0: Hannah. Shout out to Hannah.
3: Shout out to Hannah. Let's go, Hannah.
1: Hannah might be listening.
0: She might be. We're on international channels.
1: Absolutely. Well, thank you, all of you. We'll make sure you get a recording of this. We really I can't tell you how much we appreciate your taking the time to be here today. Thanks.
0: Thank you.
1: And
3: Thank you. We'll tell you more,
1: but I hope you'll consider stopping by our Youth Media Center sometimes and record that audiobook or a little bit of it. We'd love to have you do it. Thanks. So before we talk about your projects, can you tell me just a little bit about yourself? I know you're 15, you're a rising 10th grader at Pittsburgh Alderdice. What do you like to do? Clearly tinker and invent, but what other interests do you have?
6: Yeah, I love doing this. I love building things. I also run, so I do cross country and track. I do, you know, other opportunities and things at school, debate. I really enjoy doing that. So, yeah.
1: When did you discover your interest in the kinds of things you've been noted for most recently? Whether I put it under the category of invention, innovation, problem solving. Is that a fair way to kind of summarize what it is you're up to?
6: Yeah. I mean, I've always loved building things and tinkering. When I was younger, I would, you know, build things out of cardboard and that sort of thing. But more recently, you know, I sort of discovered science fairs and the opportunities that those provided. And I started to make sort of more refined and projects with more of a specific goal in mind.
1: Now, Thomas has two that we're going to talk about. And I'm forgetting chronologically already which was the first one.
6: I started with the hand.
1: The hand.
6: Yeah.
1: And what Thomas did, let me try to explain it.
6: Mm-hmm.
1: And please embellish my description. But
6: okay.
1: Basically, you created a glove that you can wear on one hand. And as you move your own hand within that glove, a mechanical hand nearby, but I think it's all wireless, right? The mechanical hand will mimic, really deliver the motions of your hand. So if you want to put your index finger down while wearing the glove, the unconnected robotic hand's index finger will go down. The two are in sync, so you're controlling it. What's remarkable to me is that you made this for under $100.
6: Yeah, yes.
1: Can you explain more about how you came up with the idea and what function you were, or what problem you were hoping to solve? I mean, it's a fundamental invention, but you must see applications for it too.
6: Yeah, so the sort of inspiration for this project is situations where you, you know, ideally a human would be there doing some sort of task, but it's too dangerous, and so you don't want a human to be risking, you know, their lives or injury to be there. So things like search and rescue, you know, emergency response. What you could, in theory, have with a system like this is a human, you know, miles away, safe in a facility. But when, you know, you have a robot that's mimicking perfectly what they're doing, it's as if a human is actually there performing, you know, the task.
1: So maybe not with the prototype, but could the hand be used maybe to open a jar to see what's inside of it, or to lift the lid of a container? I'm thinking about the danger of doing either of those things if you're on a hazardous waste site or a site where there might be explosives something. Are there other applications that come to mind?
6: Yeah, I mean, another interesting application could be, you know, research in terms of space or just other places where humans haven't been or can be really expensive to send humans. But again, you can really immerse the human operator and make it feel and have them interact as if they were really in this location, even though, you know, they aren't.
1: Could I see, Thomas brought the glove part of the hand. So there's a circuit board. Is this a standard board you can buy, or is it one you had to make specifically?
6: So there's a board on that's sort of connected to the larger board. It's an Arduino. You can buy that.
1: That's what I was wondering.
6: Yeah, you can buy that just on Amazon. But then I soldered it. I built a larger board that also has a radio on it and some other components to allow it to communicate with the hand.
1: Wow, this is fascinating. And then they fit inside of a plastic case. You've got a 9-volt battery. And then this glove almost looks like a garden glove.
6: Yeah, it is a gardening glove. Yeah, that's what I used.
1: And then each finger has, I guess, one for each segment of your fingers is separated by your knuckles there. What are these black? Are these just physical, or do they have sensors in them?
6: So those are just plastic components. Basically, the way that it works is you can kind of see there's a string that runs to the fingertip.
1: Yes.
6: So inside of that plastic case is some, there are a few sort of spools.
1: Yeah.
6: And so what happens is as you will close the hand, it turns that spool, and there are sensors connected to the circuit board called potentiometers that I basically use to detect the rotation of the spool.
1: This is really clever, if I may. So
6: thank
1: every
6: you.
1: Every finger,
6: yeah,
1: as you move it, is connected to a string, and the string is connected to a potentiometer, which is basically a variable resistor,
6: yep.
1: Which you have seen at home as an old-fashioned rotary volume control. I like how this relates to first principles. So as you move the string, it causes the potentiometer to move. There are six of them, one for each finger.
6: And then one for the opposability of the thumb.
1: What a clever idea. And that provides basically an infinite range of motion in terms of the distance you're from. And then it gets interpreted and transmitted to the hand itself. How does the hand know what to do based on these signals?
6: Yeah, so there are motors in the hand that will basically, it's really just will transmit the values read from the potentiometer in terms of resistance. It will send that over the radio, and then it's just a pretty simple equation that's done on the hand in a computer that will convert the potentiometer value into corresponding value for the motors to turn to.
1: I just like how there's no, I mean, of course, there's a lot of excitement and sizzle, but you've also tied this to first principles of how things work. I mean, you can actually understand how this works rather than it being, I found a black box that I put this in and this comes out, or programmed it this way. What a clever idea. What was the reaction like to this invention as you shared it?
6: I think it's pretty cool. I think that it's exciting to see it, moving and actually working. I think that people, you know, at science fairs and things like that, people, you know, when you walk by, you know what it does immediately. And I think it's cool to just see it. It's a fun thing.
1: Did the judges have feedback for you about its potential or how it could be extended?
6: Yeah, so one of the things that's cool at the Pittsburgh Regional Science and Engineering Fair is that sponsoring organizations will send their own judges. So it was cool throughout the day. I had people come up from like mining organizations and things, and they would be like, oh, I could use this in my field of work. And that was cool to see throughout the day, people with different ideas for how it could be used.
1: Yeah, I think given how expensive it is, or how inexpensive it is, makes it really remarkable too. I don't want to put you on the spot. Is there a website where people can see this working?
6: So I don't have it up on a website, but I've done some more interviews. If you Google my name and then robotic hand, you should be able to see it.
1: Perfect.
6: Yeah.
1: In fact, I did that earlier this week. So Thomas and then Aldous is Aldous. If you Google his name and science fair or robotic hand, this will come up. I want to talk about the next award-winning invention because it also is very important. And I think remarkable. Anything else about the hand we should talk about?
6: Not that I can think of now.
1: Okay, if you're just joining us, Thomas is 15. He's a rising 10th grader at Pittsburgh Alderdice, Pittsburgh Public Schools, and is a Squirrel Hill resident. Now, microplastics are a major issue right now. These are very tiny particles that are in oceans and rivers and other surface waters. I don't know the definition of their exact dimension, but I know they're tiny. It must be microns.
6: Yeah, so the definition is typically less than 5 millimeters, so like half a centimeter or less is a microplastic.
1: And there is an issue here. How do you know if they're present or not? They're hard, if not impossible, to see. And you came up with a way to determine whether microplastics are present or not. Please tell us all about this one.
6: Yeah, so for this project, I basically built, it's a little box, and as a handle, you can carry it around, and you will load a sample of water into the box with just inside a dish, and it will basically use a microscope camera, and it will use machine learning, computer vision, to actually look and quantify the number of microplastics that are in your water sample, to let you know whether or not your water is contaminated with microplastics.
1: So you get a certain known volume of water, sample of water, and then once it goes into your device, probably only an exact amount goes in.
6: Mm-hmm.
1: And then using the microscopic lens or the microscope lens, it will determine a concentration of microplastics, which then maybe would lead to further investigation. I would imagine it would help you narrow down where in an ocean you might want to look more deeply, maybe to identify the kind of microplastic or the source. What prompted you to focus on this?
6: Yeah, so, you know, it was last year and I was looking for a new science fair project to do, and around that time there was a research paper that was published that basically found microplastics in human bloodstreams, and that led to a big news cycle where everyone was talking about microplastics. And I found that, surprisingly, given how big of a problem it is, it actually is pretty hard to define microplastics in water, and it's also really expensive. And I thought, you know, I'd always wanted to learn about machine learning and computer vision, and I thought this could be a cool way to, you know, learn about that and apply it in a way that can, you know, really make an impact and help try to solve this issue.
1: For people that might not understand what machine learning is, can you break it down in a bit to help folks understand that?
6: Yeah, so it's kind of like a category of artificial intelligence. It's fundamentally the same way that like ChatGPT or those sorts of things, which I'm sure you've heard of how those work. Basically, what you'll do is you'll feed this computer program various samples of data. So in this case, I fed it images of microplastics or just samples of water without microplastics, and I would tell the program, you know, this is a microplastic, this is not, and I could then over time would train the computer to be able to recognize this is and then predict on its own what is or isn't a microplastic.
1: So it's really, not to oversimplify, but it's not much different than calibrating a measuring device. You teach your device what does a clean sample look like, what does a sample with this amount of microplastics look like, and there probably are a variety of ways, many, many ways these samples can look like, and it gets smarter as it gets more and more calibration. Yep. Have you achieved an accuracy level that you're satisfied with?
6: Yeah, so I found it took me several rounds of training the model, but by the end I was able to get 97% accuracy when microplastics are present, and I found that when there weren't any microplastics in the sample, it would falsely identify like some dirt or debris as microplastics about 8% of the time.
1: Was that frustrating to get to those levels or tedious?
6: It took a lot of iteration, but it was sort of to be expected. And it was also satisfying to see because I started with like 30% accuracy. So it really, every time it went up, it was nice to see the improvement.
1: Amazing. Again, if you search on Thomas Aldous, Aldous, and Science Fair or microplastics, that invention will come up. I will point out, if I can, I know you won a $25,000 national prize as a result of that invention. Congratulations.
6: Yeah, thank you. That was actually for the robotic hand.
1: Oh,
6: but
1: I'm sorry. I'm sorry.
6: Yeah.
1: This is this year's, it's hard. Are you thinking of a next one already?
6: Yeah. I don't know exactly what I'm going to do yet, but I want to work more with robotics. I want to try and combine sort of the robotics, like with the robotic hand, and also the computer vision and machine learning into one bigger project.
1: I should have mentioned, if there's anybody you'd like to acknowledge for, you know, their support of your journey through all of this.
6: Yeah, I mean, definitely my parents. They've been super supportive this whole time. Also, my teachers at school, Ms. Koloshinsky at Colfax, which is where I was when I did the robot hand, and then Dr. Waldeck at Alderdice helped me with this year's Science Fair project. So,
1: well, thank you. And do you have a brother or sister? Are those?
6: Yeah, they're back there.
1: What are their names?
6: I have two sisters, Felicity and Clementine, and then my brother is named Henry.
1: Hi, guys. I can only see two of you.
6: Yeah, I think the third one's traveling right now, but she's not here.
1: Okay,
6: yeah,
1: she's not there.
6: Yeah.
1: I thought for a minute you invented invisible children. That would be something.
6: Yeah.
1: Two more questions. Is there anything you wanted to say that I didn't ask you about?
6: No, I mean, I think science fair is a really cool opportunity. You know, I didn't really know about it until a couple of years ago when I, you know, did the hand. And I think that it's really cool for anyone interested in science or engineering. You can meet people who have similar interests. You can talk to people about, you know, experts in the fields that you're interested in. It's just a really cool opportunity to explore these areas. So if you're interested at all, you should really look into especially if you live in Pittsburgh, PRSEF, Pittsburgh Regional Science and Engineering Fair, but they have these all over the country too.
1: And I feel obliged to ask you this, although I don't want to assume anything. It's early still in your high school career, just entering 10th grade, but have you thought about what you might like to do after graduating?
6: Yeah, I mean, I love, you know, engineering and science, so I think I want to go and probably major in you know, one of those, a field related to that, and keep doing this.
1: Great. Well, Thomas, thank you.
6: Yeah, thank
1: watch
6: you.
1: Watch for Thomas. We've linked. We actually chose to link to an article in Alderdice's newspaper.
6: Yeah.
1: But there are other links as well. If you look at Thomas Aldous, Aldous, and his inventions. Thanks so much for being here with us today.
6: Thanks for having me.
7: Wow, you're up early. Thanks for choosing to listen to Youth Express. This next segment is just for you.
1: So happy that we can continue a tradition of celebrating writing here in our region. It's been many, many years that we've done this together, and you're about to meet some fine writers. And what I'd like to do is just sort of go around. We'll start with Ava and have you each introduce yourself, mention your school, grade if you want to, anything else you might want to mention, a good opportunity for shout outs if you happen to have them. And Ava, I'll get started with you. Good morning.
8: Hi, I'm Ava, they, them. I'm a 10th grader at Upper St. Clair High School, and I really like to write.
1: Nice to meet you. Thank you.
9: Hi, my name is Elaine. I use she, her pronouns. I attend Shadyside Academy, and I'm a senior. Writing is just one of my passions. I enjoy performing arts as well, theater, singing, as well as STEM, so sports, and I'm really into social justice as well.
10: Hi, my name is Maddie. I'm a junior at Oakland Catholic High School, and I also enjoy writing, and that includes fictional writing or poetry. I love all of it. I'm also a big fan of art, and I love creating digital art in my free time. I'm really interested in combining art and STEM, and hopefully that will be my career in the future.
11: Hi, my name is Natalie, she, her, and I'm a 10th grader at Deer Lakes High School. I also really enjoy writing, and I also am very passionate about art and running. I do cross country and track too. So
1: one thing you all have in common is a love of writing. Why writing? Why do you think it's important to write? And any of you can jump in. Why is it an important part of your life?
8: Both my parents are language teachers, so since I've been very young, they've kind of instilled in me that language is how you communicate with people, and it's how you share things with others. If there's no language, there's no way for other people to understand each other, and so I think it's really important that young people especially learn to communicate with others, and I think writing is a really good way to do that.
11: Yeah, I think similarly. I think writing really allows me to express a specific like idea or emotion that I don't think I'd be able to get across as effectively like in other ways.
9: Yeah, I'll echo Ava and Natalie on that. Certainly, like, when I first started writing, I felt like I was writing just for myself. But then, like, later on, I kind of learned to use writing to communicate with others and share it with others. And that was honestly such a fun process, having other people read my writing and then be like, hey, this is what I think about it, or hey, I relate. And that experience was just magical.
10: I have to agree with everything that everyone's saying. I think writing is key for communication. I think it's just a way that you can express yourself and maybe bring attention to some things that are important to you or that you're passionate about, and you can share your personality with other people.
8: I also think it helps build community. Like, I like to say that I want to write the books that I wanted to read growing up that I couldn't find for myself. And so I think, like, being able to share experiences that other people can relate to and can start to share on their own, it really helps build a nice sense of community, and people start to interact in ways that they maybe didn't think they would before.
1: I noticed you reacting, Elaine, when Ava said that, not being able to find books like the books you wanted to read when you were growing up. You can relate to that, huh?
9: Yeah, definitely. Trying to, like, you know, introduce DEI and inclusivity to our curriculum, and just finding books that express my identity, because I'm biracial. I'm like half Asian, half white, and I grew up in China. So, like, certainly I remember reading To All the Boys You Loved Before by Jenny Han, and the main character in that is Wei Jin, and I was like, oh my God, finally. So that was really cool. And then, like, honestly, having books and like screenwriting and different types of writing, that is where it starts. Because once there is that, then you have all the movies and all the TV shows and all the pop culture. So that's like, writing is really influential in that.
1: That's interesting, because we have been talking a lot lately about our youth media center behind you and the kinds of programs we offer. It's available for any kind of self-expression, and just anybody can use it to do anything without our guidance. But when our help might be needed, we really think it all starts with writing. If you're going to create an audio documentary, you'd better write down and outline your ideas. If you're going to create a film, you kind of need to write some things out first. So Ava had kind of mentioned it's the basis for communication. And if you're going to do a work and expect other people to take it in, writing and language ends up being very important, especially if you have an idea that's complex. It might not be enough to solely do it visually or in other ways. Do you think that's true?
8: I think words are something like very tangible that you can latch on to, and writing especially, like, it's once it's written down, if other people can see it, then they'll remember it, and they'll like it'll stick with them. And so if you write something that other people care about, then it'll like stay with them, and they'll start thinking about it, and maybe that'll inspire them to do something of their own with it.
1: Before you each share some writing, a simple question. I'm not sure I do know the answer. Is it hard? Is it hard to write?
11: I'd say kind of. Like, it's easy for me to get ideas, but to actually be able to effectively like communicate those ideas and put them down on paper and get it to the point where it's how I envision it, I think that's really challenging.
8: Yeah, like, it all works in my head, but sometimes just typing it out or writing it out is so much harder than you think it's going to be.
9: Exactly, and I tend to try to pack so much into very little space, especially as I'm, like, trying to write college applications. Oh, my gosh, those essays, wow. But, like, I tend to try to, like, want to express so much, and then it, like, trying to get that organization and get that flow going is definitely difficult for me.
10: Yeah, I would definitely say trying to achieve like that flow and like trying to clearly communicate your ideas is really tough in writing, but once you do it, it's really satisfying.
12: I feel like for me personally, it's very hard to like get into your writing. When you first start something, you still are like so excited about where you want to take it. It's hard to sort of narrow down your focus so other people can understand what you're saying. But once you do that, it really can be used for like great things.
1: Those are all incredible observations. And Ava, don't you wish you could sometimes just like take your hand, I'm assuming you're writing at a computer, mm-hmm. take your hands and just like your palms and go thwack on the keyboard and have all the thoughts in your head there. Maybe I just wish that because I can't type, but I can't, even if I could type, I can't really keep up with what I'm thinking sometimes. Well, you all brought some pieces to share. Does anybody want to start?
11: I can start.
1: Okay. Tell us a little bit about, this is Natalie, about what you brought.
11: So I brought my short story, The Silence After the Flame, and it's about a character who is kind of reminiscing on the past and expressing like their anger towards it.
1: And so. You've got a part of the segment or?
11: I was just going to read the beginning.
1: Okay. So probably we don't need to set it up at all. What's the name of it again?
11: The Silence After the Flame.
1: Okay. Here is Natalie.
11: 7,459 of my letters to you, they scattered on the floor in front of me. I strike a match and a small flame of destruction is born. I throw the match into the center of the pile and watch as the letters ignite. The fire feeds on the pieces of paper, growing larger and larger with each letter it devours. The smell of campfire and birthday candles fills the air as a snake of black smoke slithers from its nest of words. I look down at the letter still in my shaking hands. Its straight blue lines are filled with my cramped handwriting. The folds in the paper are starting to tear from the countless times I've opened and closed it. I shake my head, holding the letter of the fire as I try to let go of it. The flame makes a crackling sound as it spits out a scorched corner. I can't let it go. I pull my arm back, cradling the paper to my chest. The fire starts to spread, catching on surrounding pieces. I take the letter in my hand and unfold it again. My eyes trace the worn-out words. Letter number one. Dear Cameron, you know how it feels when you look up at the stars, when those magical orbs of light peer down from the sky and suddenly you feel peace, like you've been lost your whole life, a navigator without a compass, until you finally look around and realize that you're not alone. The stars, they've been comfort. Well, that's kind of how I felt when I met you. I think that's how you felt when you met me, too, at least I hope. We've known each other only for a couple months, but there's this feeling. I'm not quite sure what you call it. Happiness? Joy? Well, anyway, today we build a fort larger than, snap, a few feet away from me, a burst of fire erupts from a pile of papers that explodes into flames. The fire reaches out, clawing its way towards me. I take another step back from the edge of the inferno. It radiates a fierce heat, causing droplets of sweat to form on the back of my neck. I scan the rest of the letter with a newfound sense of urgency. Anyone ever met before? Well, maybe not that big, but to us it was the biggest. We built our fortress with kitchen chairs and pillows, your old sheets and your mom's new comforter. And then we played and played and played some more. We played until the sun retreated wearily to its bed and the moon came out to say hello. We played as knights fighting the greedy dragon, as wizards going on a great quest, as generals leading our armies into battle. We were heroes in our own special world. I never want to forget the joy on your face as we played, or the bright blue, or your bright blue eyes brimmed with curiosity as you thought of a new game. I never want to forget how you were invincible. I hope you don't forget it either. That's why I'm writing these letters, so we can look back on the old times together, so we'll never forget. Forget. The word haunts me like a bad dream. How was I so naive?
1: Wow. That, you created a world there. Your imagery was so strong, and I really want to learn more about what happens, too. Anybody else Thank have you. Any comments?
13: Yeah, definitely the detail. That was amazing.
11: Thank you.
8: And all the, like, different ways you describe fire. Just so many inspirations there.
12: I really liked how you incorporated a letter into your writing. It made it really personal. It was really interesting.
1: Yeah, I want to keep reading. Congratulations. That was Natalie Schaefer, who is a sophomore at Deer Lakes. Who wants to go next?
14: Sure.
1: Okay.
14: All righty.
1: This is Elaine, who is a senior at Shady Sod Academy, writing all those college essays.
14: Yep. My short story is called Timbre, and it's written in collage form. So just little bits and pieces following the narrator's kind of journey as a flutist. And, you know, she first, like,
9: the first time she hears a flute, and then following through, like, studying, going to classes, and then experiencing burnout, applying to college as well, and then, like, having her mother's love there for her and having, like, her family support. So I'm kind of going to start in the middle. Since it is written in collage form, I can kind of start wherever I want. Okay, here we go. A knock sounded on my bedroom door, soft but sure. I dug my head deeper into my pillow. There's only one person who can produce such a knock. I'm coming in. Yep, it's Mom. Her voice was gentle but firm. I waited until she could see my face before turning to face the other direction. Come on, sit up, she said. I groaned in protest, but both of us knew that I wanted her here, needed her here. I sat up, pretending to be reluctant. She sat down and put an arm around me, pulling me towards her. I yielded. So, you got in trouble at school today. I whined and pulled away, not wanting to talk about it, but she held me close. What happened? I don't want to talk about it, my voice cracked as tears threatened to fall. Although we sat in silence, the scenario played over and over again in my head. I heard the frustration in my teacher's scolding. I heard the shame and confusion in my, why? And I heard the condescension in my classmates' giggles, and even though they barely knew the names of their own instruments, these sounds made the tears fall and the words pour. I was so excited for music class. I was so excited to finally get to play my instrument in school. So I got to class and I immediately unpacked my flute and started warming up. But then teacher was talking and I didn't hear her. And then she shouted at me to put my flute away and that I had to sit in the corner and I couldn't play with it for the rest of the class. But I was just so excited. And now teacher hates me. I don't want to go to music class ever again. I felt a sympathetic sigh in my ear, but it probably was a stifled giggle. Hey, they're just not ready for you yet. You need to be patient with them, okay? I continued sobbing into Mom's shoulder. You have Dr. Weldman's class tomorrow, she said while rubbing my back. He always understands you, doesn't he? Her voice calmed me, and I slid down into my covers and hugged Mom around her waist. Yeah, I whispered. I love his class. I know, sweetie. She paused before speaking again. You still have to listen to your teachers, though. You know that, right? But you'll be okay. I drifted to sleep to the sound of her voice. Its timbre was reassurance, trust, and love. It was uniquely Mom's.
1: Very nice. In addition to the writing, you could be doing audiobooks. you really delivered that extremely well. Do you three have any feedback or comments?
15: I really liked your dialogue. I thought it was really good and like how you used it to develop your characters.
16: Yeah. I actually used to play the flute, and that has happened more times than I would like to admit. So just very realistic, if you were wondering.
17: That's perfect. So funny. Because I don't play the flute. I don't know why I chose the flute, but it just seemed natural to me. I have, like, friends who played the flute. Like, one of my best friends plays the flute, but that's just the way it went. I'm glad to know that you play the flute, though. That's so cool.
1: I'm glad it was realistic, too. Maddie, anything to add?
18: Yeah, I really liked how you used the mother character to, like, support the main character. It was really nice to see, like.
1: Great. Well, Maddie or Ava, one of you want to go next?
16: I can go.
1: Okay, Ava is going to share next, and Ava is at Upper St. Clair High School in 10th grade.
16: Mm-hmm. My piece is called ADHD, and I will be reading from the section called Deficit. At 5, Ophelia learned the word deficit, the amount by which something is too small, likened to shortfall. That seemed fitting. All her life, Ophelia seemed to fall short of the expectations set for her. Thoughts drifted too easily out of her head, her mind always picking up whatever caught her fancy next. She was forgetful and could never focus on anything long enough to complete it. Something would pique her interest, she would follow her train of thought until she couldn't remember what she'd started off doing. As she got older, she wondered if she simply wasn't trying hard enough. Her brain was like a tree with leaves of thought that fell in autumn. She forgot and lost track of those. Yet all the leaves that were lost were replaced with new ones. Ophelia could never tell when she had forgotten something. She wouldn't know until the piles of leaves at the foot of the tree became so large that she could see them clearly, forced to remember what she hadn't as it came back to bite her. But no one would know. She would suffer in silence.
1: Wow. What gets me is your economy of language. It sounds like you, I mean, a lot gets me, but it sounds like you drafted and redrafted in a way to make every word count. Am I right about that?
16: This was actually an application piece for a workshop I did, and it had a word limit. So when I wrote this the first time, the first section alone was over the word limit, and I had to rework it until it was much, much, much shorter.
1: Yeah, but even every sentence, it's just every word really mattered in what you wrote. There wasn't one word that seemed to not matter, which is really hard to do. Any other feedback to share, Maddie, or anybody else?
19: I mean, it was funny because, like, we all met each other, like, right before this. So I kind of, like, went through and skimmed, like, everyone's pieces. I know some of, like, Natalie, you said you just read through everybody's.
15: Yeah, they're all so good.
1: Yeah, these are all published in a book that's available at all Carnegie Library branches that has, it's what, about almost an inch thick book of youth writing that you can review. I think it... some of it's online, too, I think. I didn't mean to interrupt you.
19: Oh, yeah, no problem. Yeah. Yeah, but I really see, like, especially after you talking about what writing means, like, to communicate and to, like, explain your story across, I think, like, your writing, that was a real example of that.
16: Thank you.
15: I think similarly to what you were saying before, like, it was... like a short amount of words, but you like packed so much into it and like shared an entire story, and that's like so admirable.
18: Yeah, right. I thought there was like so much meaning in like the sentences, and they're very clear. I really liked it.
16: Thank you.
1: Now, Maddie has something to share, and I'll let you set it up and go right ahead. But let me just remind you, Maddie is a junior at Oakland Catholic.
18: Yeah, so I will be reading my short story called Healing in Fragments. I wanted this story to be, like, chopped up into little sections, and it's a story about how two people become friends with each other. But the story of friendship isn't necessarily all pleasant and happy all the time. In this case, I mean that when you want to truly be friends with someone or truly get to know someone, you kind of have to see beyond the exterior, and it's about seeing someone for who they really are as you become friends with them. Okay, so here's Healing in Fragments. He was always a block ahead of me to the library. The first time, I ran to catch up with him. The time soon after, the distance between us narrowed until he started waiting for me by the lot after school. And as we talked on our way to the library, we became something like friends. Yet, our sentences remained a careful dance around our personal lives. His smiles, though they became more frequent occurrences, became guarded. And he allowed our conversations to fade once he felt that they strayed too close to him. One day we took the shortcut through a neighborhood of flat gray houses. Most of them were boarded up and covered in graffiti. There was something unsettling about the way he checked the road behind us, which was littered with cigarette butts and sparkling green shards. I found myself walking faster on this part of the street. "You can wait here," he hovered in place, uncertain. He had to pick up a book at his house. "It'll only be a minute. My place isn't too far away." Then, with a sigh, "Never mind, I'm sorry. It would be safer if you went with me, if you want." He led the way, shoulders slumped, as we approached an apartment complex with rusted balconies. His eyes avoided the paint-chipped door and darted back at me, daring me to say something. I tried to look past the pieces of trash strewn across the lawn. I tried not to look at his downcast expression, heavy with disappointment, resentment, and something like shame. "It's okay if you go." I knew what he meant. No amount of talking could help us diffuse the tension between us at this moment. We had to drop the formalities. We had to face everything we left unsaid. I recalled his controlled, faint smiles. I realized he knew it could all go away if I wanted it to. But was this what he thought he was? Gray houses and litter and broken bottles? No, I knew what he was. He was smiling at the raindrops racing down the window pane. He was standing outside, waiting to walk to the library with me. He was listening to Arabesque No. 1 under the shade of green trees.
12: He was glowing, like iridescent dragonfly wings, flitting above the ripple of a shimmering stream. He was golden. I'll stay. His eyes softened, and his face broke into a small, however brilliant, smile. The sky only dims, and we are still running. The breeze scatters oak leaves on our path up the hill, and finally we reach the top. I double over, catching my breath. When I pick my head up, I see the world ahead of me, overflowing past the horizon. Fiery streaks of clouds hang overhead, casting golden shadows on our silhouettes. We are not running from the world, rather, we are running to our future. Do you know where we are? Playfulness sparkles in his solemn tone. He likes practical answers, so I say, we're on the top of a hill, in the park. He shakes his head. We're on top of the world, he says softly, like a wish whispered to the starry night sky, at least for now. He is healing. He turns back towards the setting sun, his face illuminated with hope. I sense the words from now on the tip of his tongue. He's not ready to say them yet, but I hope he will someday.
1: Wow. That was pretty amazing. Thank you. Any words from anybody else about what you just heard?
8: I love how well you described the character's feelings, like how he felt about himself versus how the narrator felt about him and how they contrasted, but how the narrator could understand how he felt about himself even if they disagreed. I thought it was just beautifully written.
12: Thank you.
8: Yeah, and the subject matter itself was like really relatable as well. I feel like, I mean, it's almost like an example of like how people should act in real life. But it was, yeah, all the detail, all the descriptions, definitely showing, not telling.
15: Yeah, totally. Your description was so good. And there were so many like metaphors and similes that I wouldn't have ever thought about using. It was really pretty and very, like, there's a lot of emotion packed into it.
12: Thank you.
1: The line, we're on top of the world, just, you know, struck me in a good way. That when you said that, it's like, wow, it's perfect. I knew this was going to go quickly. It seemed like it went quickly to me. I hope it did to you. Did anybody have anything else you'd like to say that I didn't give you room to say? Any acknowledgments or anything else? I just want to be sure.
8: I think just like this was the first year I did it, entered the Ralph Moon Creative Writing Contest. It will also be my last, but I just really enjoyed it, like having this opportunity and then getting to meet like these three wonderful writers. I mean, like, we all have to share like phone numbers after this, but yeah, I really enjoyed being here, so thank you.
1: Great, I'm so happy to hear that. Ava?
8: Yeah, just if you like writing, go for it. There's nothing bad that can come of it. At best, it can just be a way for you to express yourself. You can also meet, you know, so many amazing people and have all these great opportunities, and there's nothing wrong with knowing how to communicate a little better.
12: Yeah, it was really wonderful to have this opportunity to come speak at this radio today. I really enjoyed being with all you guys, and I'm just so glad that I got the opportunity to participate in this competition. It was really fun as an experience for me, too.
15: Yeah, similarly to what Ava was saying, everybody has, like, something they want to share, and writing is one of the best ways to do it, I think. So if you want to do it, totally just go for it. And, again, thank you so much for this. This is an awesome opportunity.
1: Well, I hope we'll see you all back sometime at one time or another. Thank you.
20: This is Matthew Ryan Marimontes, and I'm here with
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21: the Andy Warhol's Youth Invasion.

All right, anyway, we are colorblind coding, just to mention as much as possible. This next one is another original. It's called I-7, like the interstate.

So for our last song, we're going to play one more original. All right, this is our last song. So thank you. We are Colorblind Coding. And this is our last song, and it's called November, and it's original. We're... What?

everything you want in life. But for a minute, this is real. So everybody, thanks Lexi Grammy. We are Colorblind Coding and this is our last song tonight. So I think this is a good time to introduce some of the wonderful gentlemen sitting next to me. We can't forget, to my left right now, that's your right, the wonderful, talented bassist of ours, Luke Pinnegas. But you also can't forget, in his words, the talented, very handsome Blake Blofeld sitting over there on the drums. But since this song's a little slow, we're gonna end it on a higher note for you. Blake wants you guys to have one more tasty, tasty fill, in his own words, to lead us into the final chorus. You guys ready? One!

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1: All right, so I'm Matthew Ryan Miramontes, reporting live from the Youth Invasion at the Warhol, and I'm here with...
2: My name is Luke Pinnegas.
1: And you are the bass player of...
2: Colorblind Coding.
1: So do you know anything about the name, or how did you guys come up with the name?
2: So the name I had no input on. This is actually a solo project made by the lead singer, Ethan Beck. And he just asked me to come in and fill in bass for him. And I liked the name. He said, do you like the name? I'm like, sure.
1: Have you had experience before playing bass, or is this your first band?
2: This is not my first band. Actually, tonight I'm in two more bands. And so I've been playing bass for quite a while now, and I've done many performance groups, and this is where I am now. So I think I have a little bit of experience.
1: And the lead singer just joined us, and his name is?
3: My name's Ethan.
1: And also?
4: I'm the drummer!
1: And your name is?
4: Blake.
1: Hey, you were throwing down some wicked fills down there, man.
4: There were some tasty fills. I had some tasty fills in store.
3: That's his trademark. Tasty, tasty fills.
4: I get 25 cents every time someone says it.
1: 25? 25 cents. Tasty, tasty, tasty fills. So I was just asking about the name, but is there any kind of direction that you guys want to see the band in that you are going in now?
3: Well, we want to play more shows over the next little while, and as of now, we don't have anything. Just want to keep expanding our, I guess you could say, our repertoire of original and cover songs, and just do more, you know, play more shows, etc.
1: How about you?
4: What?
1: How about for you?
4: Well, I just want to also have this band to be with my friends, and also it's a great learning experience. And, like, I get to be with Luke and Ethan, and, you know, I see them much more, and it's just great to have a band. It's just a good learning experience.
1: How old are all you guys? You all look very young, no offense to you.
3: I'm 13.
4: I'm 13 with the mind of a 7-year-old.
2: And I'm 15.
1: Okay, and as I said before with the direction, so for the future, what do you guys see for the project?
3: This is more of, I guess you could say, a project. More or less, I started this because I wanted to do some solo work, but I also wanted to play live with some really awesome people. And I've been working on all these songs. I was really proud of them. And my last project was kind of on a hiatus. We played here last year. We called By the Process Elimination. And this year, I just invited these two guys over. I was like, hey, I want to do some shows with these songs, and I'd love if you guys would play with me. And we just adopted the name, and, you know, Blake wants it to be called the Ethan Beck Project, which is my name, and Luke does too, but I insist on calling it Colorblind Coding because
4: EBP,
3: just because it sounds less awkward than the Ethan Beck Project. But I'm I think we did pretty well, at least I hope, and I like the way it went.
1: It sounded great, and I just want to ask, do you have anything else to add before we go?
2: I personally don't have anything else to add. I mean, unless Blake knows.
3: I guess we don't have anything out right now. There's a live video of us playing that final song played in November on the YouTube channel. Blake also here is a Jewish rapper, as he calls it, and he raps about Hanukkah, and you can find his two songs currently, 8 Crazy Rhymes and Hanukkah Paradise, on iTunes right now. And I'd say because of that, he's probably more accomplished in this project in general and in total. And hopefully you don't get hit with any lawsuits.
4: I hope.
1: Well, hey, I'm going to peep that out whenever I get home. And thank you guys again. And I'm here again with...
3: I'm Ethan from Colorblind Coding.
2: I am Luke Pinnegas from Colorblind Coding.
4: I'm Blake Bluffo for Colorblind Coding, and I'd like to thank my bubby for everything, everything, everything.
1: Yeah, spit some bars over this. One time. Hey! Well, hey, thank you guys very much for this interview, and I look forward to seeing you guys play again. Once again, I am Matthew Ryan Miramontes. Matthew Ryan Miramontes, and I'm here live at Youth Invasion at the Andy Warhol Museum.
5: Wow, you're up early. Thanks for choosing to listen to Youth Express. This next segment is just for you.
6: I'm really happy to introduce you to this person. Her name is Josie Farenhold, and she's from my own neighborhood, although we haven't met, Northgate School District. Josie lives in Bellevue, I live in Avalon. She's 13 and in seventh grade.
4: Eighth grade.
6: Thank you. Yeah. I'll check that and make a little note here. I thought that might be the case.
4: Yeah.
6: But now we've got you in the right grade. Tell me a little bit about yourself. What do you like to do?
4: Well, I like animals. That's why I went to Animal Friends. I dance. I do hip hop. And I also like, I heard they have a writing like shop here, and I like to write too.
6: Oh, excellent. I'd love to see you get involved in our writing program here outside at the Youth Media Center. I know that Northgate had its homecoming. Was it this week?
4: I don't know, actually.
6: Yeah, as an eighth grader, you might not get involved in that. I saw the eighth grade musicians were playing with the high school band, which looked kind of neat. And how did you get into hip-hop?
4: I think when I started, I was nine, yeah. And I watched... I loved Dance Moms because they were from Pittsburgh. And then I was watching movies about, like, dancing, and I was like, I want to do that. And then I got into it, and I've been doing it for quite a bit now. And I don't know, it's like a good release.
6: Oh, that's good to know. Is there anybody you'd like to give a shout-out to that might hear this later or now? Feel free.
4: Hi, Mom. Hi to my mom and all the rest of my family members that are watching. Hi, and I love you.
6: Now, some people don't know anything about Animal Friends. Mm-hmm. You are pretty much of an expert. So can you talk a little bit about what happens there, what they do?
4: So we would go in, and they have a really nice setup, and you walk over, and there was a room that we stayed in, and we did a lot of activities that had to do with, like, educational stuff, like, with the dogs and, like, learning about, like, we learned, like, the Heimlich for dogs and, like, CPR and stuff like that, and we learned what they can eat and not eat, and we also learned a lot about, like, what they did there. And we got a tour of the entire place, and they have, like, a medical center there. And right across the hall, there was all the shelter animals. And there was actually this really big, like, cat colony, and it was, like, a hoarding situation. And they all, like, they were taking such good care of them. And it was, like, they all had, like, they were all named after vegetables. It was really cute. So, like, they were called the veggie cats. And
6: these were cats that were rescued mm-hmm. from somebody that had a lot of cats and they needed help. What got you so interested in animals?
4: It's just been something that I've loved, like, my entire life. Is, like, the way I think about it in my head is, like, sometimes people can be hard, and animals, they don't really judge you. It's like, some are different, but they don't, like, they don't get angry at you. They do, but, like, they're not the same way people do.
6: No, I think sometimes animals are more reliable than people. And I don't mean that to sound negative towards people as much as I do positive towards animals. Do you have any pets at home?
4: Yeah, at my dad's house, I have three cats, two dogs, and a hamster.
6: Wow.
4: Yeah. And at my mom's house, I have a cat and a dog. So, yeah.
6: That's a lot of pets. I have two cats. I don't really have the bandwidth for a dog. I like dogs, but I'm not sure if a dog would like living with us because cats get just enough attention. So this experience, did it last all of the summer?
4: It was a week, yeah.
6: Well, that's huge. And you got to go behind the scenes and learn more. Did anything surprise you, or I'm sure you learned some new things that you never knew before by working with Animal Friends?
4: Something that, like, intrigued me was, like, the whole, like, thing is called, you know, Alicia's Apprenticeship.
6: Yes.
4: And it was about this girl who worked there, and she died, and she committed suicide because of depression. And that when her mom came in and we were talking about it in this room, and she was talking about how much Alicia, like, loved these animals.
7: And it was really sad to me, like, that I cried a little when her mom was talking about it, because I was like, there's this girl who loves animals like me, and unfortunately, you know, she died. And it's like, we're doing this because the entire time we were there, we were talking about the ripple effect and, like, how something, you can do something little, and then it'll, you know, cause waves. And she did something, not little, but she did something small as walking dogs every day. And she, like, those dogs were, like, she just had a way with them. That's what her mom said. And it's like, that was like, wow. Like, if she can do that too, it's like, I can do stuff with these animals. And then it might not be big, but it impacts them a lot. And then they can get families and they can get better. And, but yeah.
6: And now you're inspiring other people to do this kind of work. And I'm glad that you mentioned Alicia and her story. I'm sure you know other people your own age, maybe other people older, who sometimes have depression, and it's hard to work through. And it's good, I think, to have that exposure to understand it. Do you think mental health is... Well, I don't want to ask it this way, but is it talked about in your school? I was going to ask you if you think it's being handled well, but I hate to ask a judgy question like that because it's hard to handle. But are people talking about it openly? Do you feel like there's folks to go to?
7: That my school, they have a really nice setup where it's like we have this thing called the chill room. And it's like you get to go in there, and if you're like feeling, there's a licensed therapist in there, and if you need just like support, if you're having a bad day or you have something going on at home, you can go there, and you can take out. I think they can also, you can have like scheduled therapy sessions, and at my school it's a pretty big thing, like with my guidance office too, they're really supportive about it, and the fact they have a whole room you can just go to and just calm down a minute is great. So I think they're handling pretty well.
6: That's really good to know, and this is a Northgate school district. Did you notice a change during the pandemic and after the pandemic in terms of how kids feel about themselves and being with other students?
7: I honestly, from my personal experience, they, after the pandemic, I feel like with TikTok and everything like that, people got a lot more judgy, and not necessarily mean, but it's like with like, not like fast fashion, but like with like stuff like that, people, you get pressured to like be a certain way, and it's constantly changing with TikTok. And I think it did change a lot. I think people's like perspectives of other people like changed dramatically, because we weren't around everyone for such a long time, and like we were inside for a long time, and you know, that can cause depression, anxiety, and
6: what about things I say sometimes, nobody ever posts about a burned dinner. You know, all you see are the best of the best of everybody. And you see these ideals that no single person could ever possibly live up to. And I like what you said before about animals not judging you. I mean, they may judge you based on, they may reflect how you treat them, but they're not playing head games or anything like that. Have you thought about what you might well, let's talk more first about what you did. So you, I'm sure, walk dogs and cats. How, so you learned the Heimlich maneuver and CPR for dogs, also for cats, or just...
7: We learned it for both of them. There's this woman who came in, and she, I think she saved, like, she had to do it on 14 different animals. And yeah. And she saved 8 of them. 6 of them she couldn't. But she came in and she showed it to us. And we're not, like, certified, but she showed it to us. And it's basically the same thing you would do on a person. But she, we did the CPR thing and then the Heimlich thing, and it was, there was, they had this like fake dog in there that they you could go up to and you can feel it breathing, and it was like a fake dog. And they also chipped these dogs with microchips so you could see where they put the microchips on.
6: Oh, I always wondered about that. Where do they put them?
7: They put them, like, on the back of their neck, and then they have, like, a scanner thing so you can see, like, where it is. And they you could see it in the fake dogs, too, and it's just a shot that goes in.
6: And is CPR, I'm thinking of mouth-to-mouth, but
7: yeah.
6: I have a friend who gave a cat mouth-to-mouth. Now, mm-hmm. that I can kind of understand, but with a dog... A dog's mouth is such an odd shape. Did they talk about how that gets done?
7: So the woman says you can do it mouth to mouth, but that's how she prefers to do it because she's like, I'd rather do that than have a dog die. But they call it mouth to snout, so you have to do it in their nose.
6: Oh, that makes sense.
7: Yeah.
6: Wow. I would. Yeah. I mean, I would do anything to save an animal if I knew how to do it. And they've got – do they have – bunnies there?
7: Yeah.
6: I thought so. Is that it? It's dogs, cats?
7: And bunnies.
6: And bunnies. Yeah. Did you work with the bunnies at all?
7: They brought us in and they showed them to us too. They this one day we went around and we had three separate groups and we went around from the dogs, the cats, and the bunnies. And they had these two bunnies that were brothers and they did not like each other. And they had to be separated the entire time. I thought it was funny.
6: We had two cats that were siblings and
7: yeah.
6: We thought as litter mates they would be just fine together, and no, they weren't.
7: They hate each other, yeah.
6: It's just like with people, I guess sometimes your siblings are not necessarily the people you want to hang out with. Have you thought about like what you might like to do when you're older? You've got some time, just at this point being in eighth grade. But
7: my whole life I've always said I wanted to be a vet. Like that's... With me going to Animal Friends, I thought it would help with getting that. I don't really know yet, but if I had like one main goal, that's what I would want to do.
6: I'm not surprised. You seem to just love animals so much. Is there anything else you want to talk about your experience there?
7: Just that, like I said, with the whole thing with, like, Alicia, it really, like, it touched me because myself, I have anxiety. I go to therapists and I have anxiety and depression. It's just, like, sad because there was, like I said, a girl like me who, like, adored animals and that, at her time, that her mom talked about something about, like, that was her purpose and that was what she wanted to do. And even though she's not here, it's like I felt it. It was like this girl, you know. Yeah.
6: It's good to know her story for so many reasons. Full of goodness and compassion and kindness. And sometimes you have a momentary lack of coping skills dying by suicide happens, and it's good to be able to remember Alicia and this program. I'm glad you got to meet her mom, too, Alicia's apprentices. It's courageous of her mom to come in and to talk about those things. What else do you like to do? You mentioned dance before and hip-hop. Any other, like, do you have subjects in school you especially like? Probably English, you mentioned writing.
7: I like writing. I wrote something about my mom with me and my mom, and it was a writing prompt that we had, and my ELA teacher was like, you need to get a job in writing. I was like, I might. Either that or veterinary stuff, that would be fun. But I like doing that, too, because... it's kind of that actually when I was writing about that story that I wrote about with my mom, that I was thinking about the ripple effect. And I was like, if I can write something that like it's something little like this, that's just a writing prompt, if I can write about it and if she reads it to the class and she's like, because she does that sometimes, if she reads it to the class anonymously, if someone's like, I relate to that, I get how it feels, it's like, well, then I did something right. You know what I mean? Because like, now they're like, someone else gets it. Someone else gets how I feel with my parents or my mom or my dad. Like, yeah.
6: Somebody really, I was going to say somebody raised you really well, but I think a lot of this comes from inside of you, too. Yeah. But who influenced you growing up? Because you really have a very strong set of values, and I think not only are a good person, but really want Thanks. To be a kind and good person. How do you think you became that way?
7: My mom has borderline personality disorder, and she, with her my entire life, no hate to my mom, but with her, I had to learn a different way of communicating and, like, understanding with her.
6: Made you, gave you some wisdom that a lot of people don't have to negotiate until later in life or that might not come across.
7: Yeah, with my, but I think the person with, like, the values is, like, definitely my dad. He's always been, like, he has had his struggles in his life, but he's, like, my idol, man. Like, he's a lot of things, but he is a great dad. Seriously, like, he's so cool. And I think a lot of the time, it's just something, like, he tries so hard sometimes, and I see it, and then I'm like, I want to do stuff like that too.
6: You,
7: like,
6: want to be able to give back. And do you have any siblings?
7: Yeah, I have 4 siblings.
6: Wow.
7: Yeah.
6: Where did they fall in age compared to you?
7: My younger sister is 7, and then my little brother is 5, and then there's 2 twins that are both 2.
6: Oh my gosh. That's a lot to, now I'm the youngest of 3.
7: Yeah.
6: And frankly, I think that was the best position to be in. I got a lot of the attention and none of the blame, generally. How do you like being an older sister?
7: I always wanted an older brother. I was the oldest. My mom and my dad were together, and then they split, and then I was the only one with my mom, and then my dad, my dad met my stepmom, and then they had them, and I always wanted, like I said, I always wanted an older brother, but then it's kind of ironic because I'm the oldest out of 4, well, 5, I mean, but I like it. It's hard sometimes because they're, you know, all younger than me, but I like it because it's like when something is little, like when I brush my sister's hair, or like I try to, like, she's like, can you help me? I want to see, like, how this dress looks, or like how this makeup looks. I'm like, yeah, I'll help you. And I want, because I want her to feel how I wish I could have, like, with an older sibling, how I think it should be with her when those nice moments, when I'm not yelling at her.
6: You're a good role model. Animal Friends, it's thinkoutsidethecage.org is their website, thinkoutsidethecage.org. And while we're talking about animal friends, your experience during the summer, of course, has ended, and it was very limited. For people listening, adults as well as younger people who might want to get involved in Animal Friends, can you talk about some of the things they can do, and then that might encourage them to go to the website and become a volunteer?
7: So, if there's a apprenticeship next year, I don't know all the programs they do, but if there's another Alicia's apprenticeship next year, I would say if you're a younger person like me, I would say definitely do it, because it's really fun and it helps you learn the entire, like, structure of the place. And if you want to be a volunteer later on, they have online courses for bunnies, and you have to take all the courses for what you want to do, but then you go there and I think you have to get a certain amount of hours, but yeah, then you can go and volunteer. And they have for actual classes, you have to have you have to go in person for dogs and cats, but yeah,
6: I'll bet you meet really great people too, because you already have something in common, which is the love of animals. So it's fun to meet people. Are you sticking around with Animal Friends? Are you going to keep doing things?
7: Me and my stepmom were just talking about I think next month there's going to be all opening volunteer courses, and until you're 18, you have to go with a parent. So if you want to, like, go in with your parent, if you have time and you can learn the what to do with the dogs, and you have to walk dogs and do stuff with cats with a parent. But once you're 18, you can do it by yourself. Or 16, I don't remember.
6: Well, you can find out. The website is thinkoutsidethecage.org. animalfriends.org, and we're talking about Animal Friends like everybody knows where it is, but Animal Friends is a shelter built in with funding in part by a wonderful, is it Mr. Cluck? I'm trying to remember.
7: I don't know.
6: I think it is. I'll check on that myself. Yeah. But it's on Camp Horn Road in the near North Hills, not too far out. And you can find it there. Is there anything else you'd like to say or add? I'm gonna look up that information as you're talking.
7: Just that, you know, if you, I would say with like what they taught us about the ripple effect, you can do like little things that don't really seem like they matter, but like something as little as like we said, like walking a dog, like that doesn't really seem like much, but it is. It's, you could change that dog's life just by like caring about it and, you know, building a relationship with it, or something that doesn't even have to do with that, like something like helping your mom or helping your dad with something, or helping your sister or brother with like their homework or something like that, or just doing something little. If someone's having a bad day and you just go up to them and say, hey, are you okay, do you want me to like sit with you, that does a lot. And like I said, doesn't seem like a lot, but it does. And then that person could go and, you know, that person could go and talk to someone else who's having a bad day. And it changes a lot of things.
6: Thank you. And I was just about to correct myself. Sarah just wrote to thank you, Sarah. It's thinkingoutsidethecage.org. I think I said think outside the cage. It's thinking OutsideTheCage.org, and Animal Friends has been around since 1943.
7: Yeah.
6: Their phone number, 412-847-7000, and I was correct about the Gluck family. I got that correct. Sarah, thank you. ThinkingOutsideTheCage.com or .org, ThinkingOutsideTheCage.org. I hope you'll come back to do things in our Youth Media Center. I'd love to have you share your writing with us. It's been wonderful to have you with us.
7: Yeah.
6: Makes me proud to live in your school district.
7: Thank you.
6: And thanks so much. You've caused some ripples here today, I think.
7: Thank you.
6: It's been our pleasure to have so many terrific folks joining us. We have somebody here this morning who has not been here in the past. He is a pianist. He just finished seventh grade at Ingomar Middle School. He lives in Franklin Park and is 13. We'll talk with him after his first piece. Here is Eric Wang.

0: Eric Wang here at the Saturday Light Brigade. What was the name of the piece you just played? There you go.
1: This piece is by Bach. It's called Prelude and Fugue, number 21 in B-flat major.
0: Well, you sounded great. And one listener already wrote almost immediately after you began playing, saying how beautiful your playing is. How long have – oh, that was Filomena, by the way, listening in the car. How long have you played? When did you begin taking lessons?
1: I started to play piano when I was 7 years old, and I took lessons when I was seven.
0: And are you studying with somebody now?
1: Yes. Right now I'm studying with Natasha Snitkovsky of Duquesne University.
0: I'm always curious what you might feel or think about as you're playing. That might not be the easiest question to answer, but... can you sort of describe the feeling when you're actually playing, what might be going through your mind?
1: Well, it depends on the piece. I'd say for this piece, well, I was kind of still getting started and warmed up, but I think, and I was a bit nervous in the beginning. I think for this piece, it's important that you bring out what you want the listener to hear, especially in the fugue. And I don't intend to say that this is all about a technical performance, but in this Bach piece, I believe that it is more important to make sure that you have the dexterity in your fingers.
0: Now, it's interesting what you said about bringing out what you want a listener to hear. I think a lot of people might think that assuming equal technical skill and identical instruments, a piece put before two pianists or two classical musicians is going to sound exactly the same, and as opposed to jazz, for example. But that's not the case, is it? Even though there's annotations and, you know, very precise music to play, there's lots of room for self-expression, right?
1: Right, yes.
0: And you really are a very expressive player, as I was watching you. What else do you like to do?
1: My hobbies include playing chess and playing tennis.
0: Yeah. Excellent. And have you thought about life after high school yet? What you might want to study, or if you intend to go on to college, or
1: I have not given that much consideration yet.
0: Yeah, it's a little early as you head into eighth grade. We'll have you play another piece, and then we'll talk a little bit more after that. What is your next piece?
1: Chopin. It's by Chopin. It's called Waltz, Opus 34, Number 1 in A flat major.
0: And once again, Eric Wang is who you are hearing. And we thank the Pittsburgh Concert Society for helping us feature their Young Artist Competition winners. And Eric has a picture of him playing in our studios up on Facebook if you want to take a look at Eric. And here he is once again.

0: That's Eric Wang. You're incredible. It's really kind of transformative to hear you play because the dynamics as you play just take you away. And watching you as I can, it's just you're very dramatic as you play with a lot of and I mean that in a positive way, of course. Just very engaged is probably the best way to put it. You really feel like you're at one with the music. Do you practice a lot? You must.
1: Well, I don't, honestly, I don't practice that much, but I don't think if you practice, then you familiarize yourself with the piece, but as a matter of getting the expression and all that, you know, the dynamics and really what this piece is about, you do more thinking while you play and reflection after you play than practice. Obviously, practice is important to familiarize with the pieces I just said, but it's more about listening to yourself afterward and making it interesting, making corrections in your playing and making it interesting, which is why after I play this piece, I always feel very tired because you need to think a lot while you play this piece. Not only before, after, or during your practice.
0: That's a really great observation. And, you know, I find for writing that I need to do, I will often sort of think and stew. It's like I don't practice writing on a regular basis, but I do have to write, such as writing, making that an analogy to performing. And sometimes before I write, I'll just kind of have something in the back of my head and I'll think about it and reflect on it. And I'm working on it, but I'm sort of almost working on it subconsciously or at least without actually physically writing. It sounds like you're doing the same thing. You're thinking about the piece and reflecting on it. Maybe subconsciously, certainly actively too, I'm sure. And then you bring those ideas to you as you play. Does that make sense?
1: Right, yes.
0: Interesting. Rob Hoskin wrote from Regent Square, listening. There's a big thumbs up for you. You can probably see that on the screen. Mm-hmm. I wanted to share his specific comments with you, though. Because they were pretty detailed, and here they are. I'm going to find them. Maybe I'm not, but he just wanted to really comment about the precision with which you're playing, and also your comments about your approach to Bach, and you're describing how you played that really resonated with him. In fact, here's his comment. Very great to hear the results of his discipline, playing very intricate, amazing music, and good conversation about how to play music from Bach is what he wrote. Do you play in any ensembles at all? Any groups?
1: No.
0: I was thinking about that you seem to like playing as a soloist. Do you think you'll join an orchestra in school?
1: Well, I don't play the piano in an orchestra, but I play a little bit of the cello. I'm not very good at it, but I play in my school orchestra.
0: Oh, so, great. Yeah. Well, that's good. And I know we've got one more piece for you to play, but this will be our last opportunity to talk. Are there any other people you would like to acknowledge or anything else you'd like to say?
1: Yes, I'd like to thank Pittsburgh Concert Society for giving me an opportunity to be here. I'd like to thank my teacher, Natasha Snitkovsky, because she helped me progress so much, and without her, I wouldn't be here either. And lastly, I'd like to thank my parents for their for their encouragement and their dedication. They spend a lot of time, you know, driving me around, providing financial support and their encouragement. So, yeah.
0: That's terrific. Do you have any brothers or sisters?
1: No.
0: Well, I'm so glad that you're here. And if you're just joining us, this is Eric Wang. He is a rising eighth grader at Ingomar Middle School. He is from Franklin Park. 13, a few people have written to me saying, how old is he? You've got to be, you're very accomplished. And he, I hope you're enjoying him as much as we are. What's your final piece?
1: It's by Kabalevsky. It's called Rondo, Opus 59 in A minor.
0: Once again, with our thanks to the Pittsburgh Concert Society, here is Eric Wang.

0: Eric Wag.
1: And I see one familiar face here today, but we're also going to get a chance to meet everybody representing the program today. And I just thought we'd sort of go from maybe left to right or right to left from your perspective, just to help the audience know who's in the room. And this would be a good time to maybe identify the school that you go to, grade or age, and if you have any thank yous or shout outs. There'll be other time too, but here's a good time to just make sure we do it. So we'll get started.
2: Hello, my name is Maddie Ng. I'm a senior at Oakland Catholic High School, and I'd just like to shout out my teacher for recommending me this awesome opportunity.
3: Hi, my name is Hallie. I'm a junior at Swickley Academy. For shout-outs, I would just like to thank my family.
4: Hi, my name is Lila George. I am a senior at Taylor Alderdice. And for shout-outs, I guess, I'd like to say, like, thank you to the English teachers I've had in high school because they've really inspired me.
1: So one question I have in general, and I really would like to turn it over to you three. Why poetry? From your personal perspective, from somebody who listens to poetry or reads it, it's not meant to be a challenge. It's more when I ask that to kind of celebrate poetry. And one way of doing it is understanding more about what it means to the people who write it, as well as your own inspiration for creating it. So why poetry?
2: I think I'll just speak first and say that I think for me, poetry is kind of sort of like painting with words. It's an art form, but in written formats. And I think it's different from novel writing because it kind of condenses the words instead of spreading them up over a long book. One thing I read really interesting was that they said poetry is condensed literature. So it's kind of saying like the bigger meaning, the bigger messages in the smaller, like more condensed format.
4: Yeah, what you said there was great, and I guess to add on to that, for me, I like that, one, I can, like, say a lot in a very little amount of space and time, but I also

0: Like how abstract poetry can be, and I consider myself to be like a fairly creative person, and so it's just nice that like there's a lot more freedom, I'd say, in poetry. Like you can sure like stick to a more like structured writing, but I tend to find like, for example, free form really cool and stuff. But yeah,
1: that's an interesting insight. That was Lila, by the way, preceded by Maddie. Is a lot of people might think poetry introduces constraints, but you're talking about the freedom that poetry gives you, as opposed to, you know, sentences in prose.
2: Yeah, I think poetry also helps me make like sense of a lot of things going on in my life, because I feel like whenever there's like a major event or something I'm really happy about or really upset about, I feel like I can just always turn to poetry. And I also think I have like commitment issues to writing like longer pieces of prose or like novel writing, I don't know. So yeah, I feel like poetry just lets me like pour out all my feelings in a short amount of time with like no commitment required.
1: Do any of you have a moment when you discovered you really liked writing poetry? Or was it something that just gradually snuck up on you? When I'm curious, you all, not only are you great poets, but you're representing the entire community. How did that happen?
3: I'll start first. So I actually became interested in poetry starting fifth grade. It was really unexpected. My English teacher was actually, at first, she was giving us a bunch of different poems to memorize. And while a lot of people didn't love the memorization aspect of it, I found myself actually kind of liking it. Not necessarily the memorization, but just like learning the structure of the poem, learning like the meaning behind it, and how like everyone has their own style. And it's like so interesting to see how everyone's distinct style kind of shines through in their writing, and they can speak on so many different things with the same language. So I found that really inspiring, and just like any other creative aspect of my life, I kind of just took on writing as like another form of art for me to express myself.
1: Do you still remember those poems? I'll bet you do. The ones I still remember, ones I had to memorize, and it's incredible. And maybe that's part of the power of poetry. I can't remember even the titles of some of the books I've read, but I can remember words and poems quite well. Anybody else have any thoughts? So fifth grade is a start. What about for you, Hallie or Lila?
2: I think I really started like actually writing poetry and taking it a bit more seriously at the end of eighth grade. And I don't think there was like one specific moment where I was like, wow, like this is my thing, I got this, I don't know. But I do like how, like, I feel like poetry fits in very well with the way I think, because I feel like my thoughts are very like all over the place and kind of not really connected, but also connected. And I think for poetry, that's what makes poetry interesting, because you're essentially taking all these like unrelated topics and kind of putting them together in creative ways. So I think that's something that's like made me like poetry a lot. And yeah, that's all I have.
0: I guess for me, I got into poetry. It was more of a gradual thing over time. I guess I got into poetry more of like I just had a bunch of ideas and I didn't know exactly what to do with them, because there wasn't a lot of opportunities, at least at the time for me in school, to write about it in assignments. So then I was like, wait, I can do this on my own time. And gradually I'm like, this is actually a really good way of saying what I want to say. And like, especially that when you write it down, you can later refine it a bit more. And I really appreciated that.
1: If you would like to, I'd love to have you share a poem or two. And I'm glad you would like to do that. As you're thinking about what you want to share, I'll let you know that you're listening to the Saturday Light Brigade, and each of the women you're hearing from right now are representing the City of Asylum Youth Poetry Program. And the Youth Poet Laureate this year is Hallie, and also Lila and Maddie are two of the Youth Poetry Ambassadors. I don't know if they're more than two or they're just two this year. You may not know either.
2: I think there are more than two, but
1: I think excuse me, in the past, I think there have been a few more too. They may not have been available for this morning. And this is a great program to have youth poetry ambassadors. And before you share your work, can you talk a little bit about the responsibilities or what you do as the Youth Poet Laureate and ambassadors under the program?
2: Yeah, so a lot of our job is very flexible and depending on like kind of what kind of initiatives we want to pursue ourselves. Right now we're still undergoing kind of like a leadership transition period, so I'm excited for like what's to come after that's over, but we do have a lot of workshops I think we're either partaking in or helping volunteer at or lead. We can also kind of like I had these ideas for like hosting like a poetry competition or kind of like a workshop for high schoolers and middle schoolers. So kind of just like whatever we want to do, and they're there to support us. And I think it's also a lot of like community outreach and kind of like just getting more people involved in poetry, especially young people.
1: It's an exciting opportunity to do that. How about for the two of you?
3: I think it's pretty similar. We all work together on the similar projects, and right now I think we're planning for our next performance, which is in mid-November, I believe, and that's just really exciting, and I think we're all going to be able to read our poetry. We might have a panel, but the details aren't completely fleshed out yet, but I'm excited for what's going to happen soon.
1: Would that likely be at City of Asylum?
3: Yes.
1: Okay, so you can go to City of Asylum's website to keep in touch or subscribe to their regular newsletters. And while I don't want to take away any of their thunder, we'd love to have you share your poetry, not just on the air, but at our Youth Media Center, too, maybe during one of our open mic nights, or you could coordinate something on your own to reach some additional people. It would be great. It's cityofasylum.org. Our North Side neighbor is where you can keep in touch with what's happening. Who would like to share first?
0: I can share.
1: Okay. I'm going to ask our musicians to fade away here because I'd prefer it just be you. So we'll turn it over. This is Lila George.
0: Great. All right. So this poem is titled Traveler. Traveler gives time to forest, minutes held amongst trees, hours nourish their roots. Guarded by branches, she memorizes the world inside. Each year, spring leaves and surly sun strengthens, scorching the pebble path, feels like pop rocks against traveler's feet. Life under heat, seared in brain, carved into skin, dried leather. Sweat evaporated and yet constant downpour. Traveler crushed under fever. She stays for the prophecies rain down from the leaves. Leave, and she'll never return the same, for all deer will lose her and she herself. But she does not remember where she came from or how she began. Her skin is drying up, only a matter of time before she too evaporates. Something shimmers in the stream. Ground shakes and roots weaken, calling for greater just in reach, and yet can't quite place it. Clay mixed with salt water, cool to the touch after a blistering, resentful day. Just this once, for years exhausted under sun, for years she's been crisp to the touch, for years of wondering if prophecy to be true. Giant step forward, feet, legs, hips swallowed, and tardy realization hits. She's taken by the quicksand.
4: That was so great.
0: Oh, thank you.
1: That was amazing. Wow. Just sustaining the personification. It was really, really cool. I, th- there's questions I want to ask you, but I kind of think poetry should stand on its own. But do the two of you have any comments you want to make from Lila or about the poem?
2: I think you just have really amazing, strong writing, and I enjoyed listening to that a lot.
0: Well, thank you. I appreciate that.
3: I really loved the nature aspects that you kind of brought in. I thought it gave it like a really interesting like perspective. I really enjoyed it.
0: Thank you so much.
1: Now, it's either Maddie or Hallie.
2: I can go. Okay. Is it okay if I read two?
1: Of course.
2: Okay,
1: and,
2: great.
1: You're welcome to read it another if you want, Lila. But go ahead, Maddie. Or not Maddie. I'm sorry. Go ahead, Hallie.
2: Okay, thank you. This one is titled Mother, a Verb. Most days, my mother is forged from iron, striking flint under the steel of her backbone. A slip of gold hooked into dark seawater, singed cries ringing. That is to say, we are both born into it. Daughters ruptured by fishing wire, eyes ticking like metallic stars. Mother taught me how to swim, how to fix broken things, but never how to scream. Mother tells me to stop speaking in parentheses, question marks. Teaches me to think in future sense. A land where she asks for a spoon, but gets a knife. And now it is easier to become oysters. Hold the hurt. Carry it like a wound, a weapon. Make something beautiful out of spit and bile. Bite back when you are bitten.
1: Wow, that was mother,
2: a verb. Yeah.
1: Any comments from you guys?
3: You
1: women, I should say, not you guys. That's hard not to do.
3: Yeah, I just wanted to say I really love the diction or like the word choice that you used
2: Thank
3: in
2: you.
3: It. It was really it adds a lot of emphasis to like certain points of the poem that
2: Thank
3: I thought
2: so
3: were really
2: much.
3: Interesting.
0: I thought it was cool that, like, as you were reading your poem, like, it sort of felt both harsh and loving at the same time, and I think that was a really cool dichotomy.
2: Thank you. That's so deep. I didn't even think of that.
1: Yeah, I'll just say your title intrigued me and really made me want to listen from the very beginning. What's the second one you'd like to share?
2: Okay, this one doesn't have a title yet, but yes.
1: That intrigues me too. This is okay. Hallie Dong, who is in 11th grade at Swickley Academy.
2: Thank you. Beneath the elm tree, my throat is thick with something like greed, like hope. By evening, there is already a lump in my mouth. I reach in, pluck a dream from under my tongue. From my mouth, now wide open, spills smoke. Which you drink, leave no trace. By midnight, our lungs are wiped clean like a bruise, a secret. Around us, the crickets shudder to life, pulled taut like slicing, like swimming, like thoughts. One day, I will grow out of girlhood and into something more. I will be a real woman, sculpted from crimson river clay and left in starlight to dry. I will dip my fingers into the belly of the dark and read to you every poem I have ever written about you, and you will throw your head back, and your laughter rings like ribbons of a sliver moon.
1: Very nice. As we have been, any comments from either of you? It's always nice to share feedback.
3: I really love
1: it. Oh, it's also always nice to turn your mic on, too, Maddie.
3: I really love the imagery of the moon and, like, the light, the coloring, just, like, that just brings, like, the mental image to life so much.
2: Thank you.
3: It's great.
0: Yeah, I was going to say something similarly. I thought, like, especially just at the ending, like, the last two lines or so, I was like, wow. Just wow.
2: Thank you so much.
1: Yeah, you're very good at delivering your words, too. Before we go to Maddie, I just wanted to be sure, Lila, did you want to share a second one? You're
0: sure.
1: Welcome to. And then we'll have Maddie do one or two, your choice. But let's give Lila that opportunity also.
0: All right. this, I'm not actually sure if I'm pronouncing this right, like Sisyphus, like referring to the Greek mythology.
1: I think you've got it. Not that I'm an expert, but all I think that's right.
0: Great, thank you.
1: We're well, getting nods here.
0: Yeah, this is the title of the poem, yeah, Sisyphus. All right. Dragon with chicken claws, size of a starved feral cat. His tail is long, scaly, spindly. His wings are measly and he is trapped. His unwilling home, metal box and tight-packed bars. Dragon settles in painful routine, aches for release, flying from floor to ceiling 50-fold, bruises from impact 100-fold. Gaps of hope beam through bars, and little dragon dreams its head free. Prison confronted, he wishes through, but his snout is too wide, crunches in, and blood pools below on cold iron floor. Dragon's eyes weaken and tire, frantic pacing slowing to dragging feet, and head droops down. Eventually, he sinks into floor. Awakened from restless slumber and routine disrupted by warmth and light, his box became lidless. Rapidly, creatures escape. Escapes. Flurry of scales slicing through air. Eyes shocked outside. World looks like wearing glasses made of kaleidoscopes. Dragon soars. Bruises forgotten like an old home. Like an old house. Rejuvenated wings take him to his new home. Dragon reaches open space. Time to think beyond escaping. Time to think beyond entrapment. Time for... He awakens, cold and dark. He is damp and congealed blood, sticky like soda, clinging to him like a baby tooth to the root of a gum. He knows his measly wings will never carry him home.
1: Wow.
0: Yeah.
1: I love the use of the present tense throughout it to create tension. At least that's the feeling. If not tension, just... engagement. You just want to know what's going to happen next. How did you arrive at doing it in that tense? Or maybe you didn't think that hard and it's just the way it came out.
0: Well, I wanted it to be like showing like that this is a very present feeling and that like the dragon in the story or whatever is like continuously having to do this. And so it will always feel like constant.
1: Yeah, it really happened too. Any comments from the two of you?
2: I really loved your kaleidoscope line. I thought that was great. And also the one about, I think it was like scales slicing. I thought that was really cool. And in general, your word choice is like great. It's like you very deliberately like choose like the words and it fits very well. So, yeah.
0: Thank you.
3: I agree. There's definitely a lot of visual imagery in there that I thought was really, like it stood out to me a lot. One thing that I thought like created a really vivid image was your line about the baby tooth. I thought that really caught my attention. I thought overall your language and like throughout the poem was awesome.
0: Thank you. Yeah, I like had that image in my mind and it took me quite a bit to figure out how do I make this line not insanely wordy, and I hope it did not come across that way, but I'm glad that someone noticed the line because I was like, I'm proud of that.
1: Next is Maddie. And do you have two or one, or what have you got?
3: I think I will just read one. It's a little bit longer, so I think that should be good for me.
1: Wonderful. What's it called?
3: It's called Beautiful Land. And as just a little bit of context, I normally don't do a lot of poems that deal with, like, my identity and just, like, my own emotions as much. I like to talk about nature, but I tried to incorporate that into this poem that I'm about to read to you.
1: Thank you for sharing it.
3: Okay, so this is called Beautiful Land. Formosa, the sailors once shouted, seeing that dot of green amidst the blue sea. It was a promise of wealth and opportunity, of sunshine and splendor, and they dropped anchor quickly, the black sand shore trailing into the rich green. I wonder what they would think now, seeing vibrant flowers and ripe red mangoes, fields of pineapples stretching towards the horizon, majestic green trees shading the tranquil mountains from the warm blue sky and tropical rain. Beautiful Isle, they named it centuries ago, and its name, no longer used, still stands. I share that name in my mother's native tongue, Beautiful Land, where my mother's hometown is, a part of another world that lives on in me. But as a child, sometimes I wondered, as my eyes met cold blue, gray, hazel, narrowed into glares, did my past extend beyond my single-digit years and stretch across the sea, and all my ancestors' histories suddenly also defined me. Stand tall, my mother told me. Don't let troubles overshadow you. And I listened and stood tall, yet sometimes I still feel like the person on the outside, and I remember how I used to regret and wonder what prevented me from stepping beyond that glass door so I'd no longer have to look from the outside in. I first considered my appearance. I then pondered my belongings. They had more. They had most. They had it all. But I could not put a number on how many things I needed before I would be able to reach their limits and cross that threshold to enter that door. The door is made of glass. It's thin. And while I almost feel part of it all, I know I do not belong. And I am still separated by some unknown force that keeps me out of the inner circle where people talk, decisions are made, where my destiny is decided for me, where I must be defined. Over time, I have learned to look the other way and notice the expanse of field and sky surrounding me. I recall how my mother told me, "Stand tall, beautiful land." And then I know that the name my mother gave me does not really refer to Formosa, nor does it point to America. It's a promise of the future, of what's yet to come. I trace my past, feel my present, lean into the future, and like a tree, I stretch my arms out towards the sun. I leave the glass door behind, like a full-length mirror reflecting shallow dreams. I'm finding my own path, and I realize that I'm limitless and undefined in this open air, with the unending freedom and promise that carries me into 1,000 tomorrows.
1: Mm. That's it's amazing. That was Maddie. And any words from the two of you for Maddie?
2: I thought it was very, well, I think, like, writing about personal topics and, like, identity can be a very hard thing to do, and I think you did it with a lot of elegance, and it was great.
3: Thank you.
4: Yeah, I admire your openness. I think it's something that's really important for writers to be able to do, and I think it was impressive how you dealt with it. And I also liked your line about, like, the eye colors, I think. Like, I thought that was well written.
3: Thank you.
1: Yeah, you both chose really great words. Elegance, openness, courageous came to mind. But I like the choices of words you made. I can't believe how quickly our time together has gone. Congratulations on your leadership role in poetry throughout the county. If you go to cityofasylum.org, which is an organization that helps preserve voices of adult and youth writers all over the world. You can learn more about the Youth Poetry Laureate and Ambassador Program, as well as when you can actually come and hear these and others perform sometime next month. Is there anything I didn't give you room to say or that you might have wanted to say in our last few moments?
3: I think I will just add one thing. I think for anyone who maybe is struggling to understand poetry or is not confident about it, I think poetry is something that you'll find that you actually relate to a whole lot. And it's something that can actually create inspiration and motivation. And it's just nice to have something that relates to you. When you read, I think you can relate to a poem. I think that's really beautiful.
1: Thanks, Maddie.
2: Thank you for having us.
1: You're very welcome. I don't want to put you on the spot. I just, I know sometimes if I'm where you are, it's like, I meant to say this, and I forgot. So, Lila, anything?
4: I'm just grateful to have had the opportunity to come here today and read my poems. It was nice.
1: Thanks.
4: And listen to other people as well.
2: Yeah.
1: I hope all of you will come back. I know one of you will. I hope all of you will. Broadcasting live from historic Allegheny Square. Those are the City of Asylum poetry ambassadors and laureate.
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1: Youth Express segment this hour is made possible in part with support from Pennsylvania Council on the Arts, and we're proud to present the Electric Army.

0: There they are, the Electric Army. And we're going to let you meet each of them. And I'm going to start with Zach. And Zach, you can use that microphone right in front of you. Can you just tell me about yourself, how old you are, where you go to school, any shout-outs, if any? Go ahead.
1: Hello, my name is Zach Woolen. I go to St. Edmund's Academy, and I am 14 years old. I want to give a shout-out to my parents for everything they've done for me.
0: Well, that's great. Anybody else?
1: Also to Kevin, because he's here. He's some other kids' dads in my band. And Mason, because he's awesome.
0: Excellent. Can you play a couple notes on that real quick? Boy, that sounds great. That's a relatively small keyboard, and it sounds good. Mason was singing lead. Oh no, he wasn't either. I haven't had a chance to really meet everybody yet. I'm in the same boat as you are, Riley.
2: Yes.
0: Okay, Riley. Tell me about yourself.
2: So, hi. My name is Riley. I'm a junior at SciTech, and I do rhythm and guitar and lead vocals.
0: Excellent. Anybody to acknowledge or say hello to?
2: I feel pressured to shout out my parents too, because Zach did it. Also Mason, because I don't want to stand out, and also my dad, whose name is Kevin.
0: Excellent. Your dad's been a great roadie this morning too, and thank him for doing that and helping us out. Let's see who else we have to meet. There's the bassist who actually was really punching out some great notes there. His name is Shane, and Shane Craner, I believe. Come on up. Say hello.
3: Hello. I'm Shane.
0: Hang on. We need to get your microphone on.
3: Hello.
0: Yes, you're still Shane.
3: Don't worry.
0: It's neat. We maneuvered you to that mic. There you go.
3: Hello. I'm still Shane.
0: You're still Shane. I'll tell you what. Try this one up here. It'll do better.
3: Shane, are you still Shane? I'm actually Shane this time.
0: There you are. Now you're Shane. Anybody to say hello to?
3: I'd like to say hi to Jonah. He's not here, but he's here in spirit.
0: Great. Is he in the band?
3: No. He's our spirit animal.
0: Spirit animal.
3: He's
0: okay.
3: Yeah.
0: Well, it's good to have a human, John. Assuming he's human.
3: Yeah, he's human. Yeah.
0: A human spirit animal. Anybody else?
3: I guess Kevin.
0: Kevin. And also Mason apparently wants everybody to say hi to him.
3: A little bit.
0: So, by the way, these guys are wearing earplugs, which is great. I think you all are.
3: Yeah.
0: Thank you for doing that, because it'll protect your hearing, which is a good thing. We in radio like to encourage people to protect their hearing. Let's meet the aforementioned Mason. I suspect you ought to try this mic. We can try that one.
4: Hi, I'm Mason.
0: Yeah, there you are. Tell me about yourself.
4: I'm Mason. I go to Winchester.
0: Any shout-outs, hellos?
4: I'd like to say that we're all big proponents of ear protection and other protective items.
0: All right. Very good. Anything?
4: I'd like to shout out my parents also, because got to get in line. I'd mm-hmm. also like to shout out Kevin. I'd like to shout out Mikey.
0: Excellent.
4: I'd like to shout out Mason. I'd like to shout out Ringo.
0: Now, Mikey's not a guitar player by any chance, is he?
4: Mikey is a guitar player.
3: He's a guitar player.
0: Is Mikey an adult?
4: Yes. Mikey is.
0: Okay. Mikey Myers, maybe?
4: That's the guy.
0: Yeah, I thought so. I know That's Mikey him. Real well. There aren't too many adults named Mikey. Excellent.
4: Yeah, we know the only one.
0: Let's meet the drummer who's over here. What's your name?
5: I'm Finn.
0: And Finn, you are the brother of Riley,
5: yes,
0: right?
5: Yes, I am.
0: And where do you go to school? How old?
5: I go to school at SciTech, and I am in eighth grade.
0: Excellent. Any shout-outs for you?
5: I would like to shout out my parents also.
0: Excellent.
5: And Kevin, who's my dad.
0: Terrific. What we're going to do is one other song now, then we have to take a station break, and then we'll have you come back and do another one, too. Tell me the first song you wanted to do, or that you did do, and the next song, let me know about their names.
2: So the first song we did was called All's Well That Ends Well. We recently released it as a single on a bunch of stuff with like Google Play and stuff. The next song we're doing is called Trail to the Unknown. It's meant to be the B-side, but Mason is dumb and didn't release it.
0: Okay.
2: Sorry, Mason.
0: That's all right. We'll fix that up later. So let's take a listen. This is the Electric Army.

0: You're going to hear one more song from our Youth Express segment. We've got the Electric Army here with us today. And before they play that song, I want to get a sense of what they're up to in terms of how you can get a hold of any of their music, where they are playing, how to visit them online if you choose to. And I think we can get all that information from Mason or from Riley, whoever. Mason, Riley. It's going to be Riley. Okay. You're the spokesmodel. Go.
1: Sweet. So our first single, All's Well That Ends Well, just came out on all major streaming platforms like Apple Music, Spotify, Google Play, Amazon Music, and it's on iTunes. We have a CD, too, that you can buy. If you want it, you can just hit us up by direct message on Instagram, which is at Official Electric Army, or email, which is Electric Army Music, or Facebook, which is Official Electric Army. We have t-shirts and stuff you can hook us up with too, or we could hook you up with too. And this next song is another original. It's called Jerry's. We wrote it about Jerry's Fine Used Records on Murray, because it's just such an awesome place, and we'll go there every Sunday.
0: I love that. And you know, I've known Jerry for a long time, and I can't wait to hear it. He's a good guy. Thank you guys for being here. Once again, the Electric Army.

0: The Electric Army, featuring five folks. I'm just going to say they're all other teens, and you can look for them on all streaming platforms, as you heard a few moments ago, and playing in and about the region. Thanks for being here today. Before we get too deep into things, I'd like you each to introduce yourself so folks listening know who's in the room besides me. And maybe you'd like to give us your name, where you go to school, grade, and if you have any shout-outs or hellos, whether it be somebody who brought you here or somebody else, feel free to do that. Devin, do you think you can start?
1: Yep. My name is Devin. I am 13 years old. I'm in 8th grade, and I go to Pittsburgh Kappa, and I'm with my parents today.
2: I'm Dylan, and I'm 10, and I go to Dilworth, and I'm in 5th grade.
3: My name is Lamar. I go to Pittsburgh Science and Technology Academy, and I'd like to give out a shout-out to my family for helping me with the project that I worked on to get here.
4: Hi, I'm Simon. I'm a 10th grader at Pittsburgh Kappa. I'm 16 years old, and I came by myself today.
5: Hi, I am Jacob. I am 14 years old. I am in 9th grade, and my parents are here with me.
0: It's wonderful to have all of you here, and I think I want to jump right into your projects first to learn more about them, because film video can be, describing it on the radio can be a little bit harder. So why don't we go in the same order? Devin, do you want to tell me about your submission and that was honored?
1: Yep. Me and Dylan submitted two things, and the first is Time to Spy, and it's about a time spy who has to go back in time to fight the past's villains.
0: So yeah. You guys worked on this together, and they're Dylan and Devin are brothers. How did you collaborate? Can you sort of describe the process, like how you came up with the idea and then the steps you took to get to the end?
1: Yeah, so we usually, either of us comes up with an idea, and we talk about it, and then as we film it together, and then I usually edit it, and yeah.
0: What kind of software do you edit?
1: I use iMovie to edit, so, yeah.
0: And tell me more about your role in this, Dylan.
2: Well, I'm the main character, and I'm the spy that has to go back in time to fight the past villains, and that's my role.
0: And what about the soundtrack?
1: Yeah, we usually, I like to use a lot of music, so, yeah. And my parents usually help with that because, yeah, they know a lot of music, so.
0: That's great. And you guys are about 3 years apart from each other?
1: Mm-hmm. 4 years.
0: And that's not always that common that brothers work well together. So you're to be congratulated on that. It sounds like you like to do stuff together.
1: Yeah, we really enjoy it.
0: That's fantastic. By the way, all of these creations are available on the Instagram site CLP Teen Space. So if you go to Instagram CLP Teen Space, not only will you be able to see what we're describing now, but what we talked about in our last segment too. Is there anything else either of you two would like to say about your project?
1: Yeah, so we also got an honorable mention for another film.
0: I was going to say you had two. Yeah.
1: Called Kick Boom Smash, and this one is about a kid named Ollie Roberts, and he looks up to this YouTuber, and this YouTuber is holding a fighting competition, and yeah, so it's a fun movie.
0: He looks up to him. I don't want to spoil it, but does he get to meet him?
1: He does, yeah.
0: I had a feeling. Interesting. Thank you for describing those. Why don't we go to Lamar next? Do you want to tell us about what you created?
3: So my project actually started as a school assignment for my photography class. I had 1 week, it was the last week of school, to make a stop motion. But I had delayed the project because I had a lot of other assignments since it was the last week. And I had delayed it all the way until Thursday, which I kind of regret, but I ended up going to Thursday's class online, and I said, and I asked the teacher, hey, when is this due? I was just wondering about it, hoping it would be 11:59 on Friday or something. When he said, oh, I'd like it before the beginning of class tomorrow, so I immediately got worried. The good news is I already had typed up my script to make the video. This video was supposed to be a stop motion, as I said, and it was supposed to be a how-to tutorial. So I already had the idea of using a stop motion to make a tutorial on how to make a stop motion because I wanted to try something new. So at 4 p.m. that day, I got to work. I started taking the photos. Every once in a while, my brothers would help me. I didn't do anything else for the rest of the day except eat dinner. And then I stayed up until 3 a.m. finishing taking photos. And I'm grateful that my brother stayed up with me to help me, but I mean, he fell asleep before I did. So after I finished taking all of the photos and I was sleep deprived, since I had them already, I went to sleep. I woke up at 7 because that's when school starts for me, so almost pulled an all-nighter there. And after that, I had went through the school day, and when I came to my lunch break, I sat down and I started editing everything because I didn't have any video yet. All I had were photos. So within the 1 hour of lunch I had, I finished editing the video. I didn't know if it was good or not, and I recorded audio for it. Since I was extremely tired, I didn't know if it would be any good, but I submitted it literally as the next class started because my class was right after lunch. And after that, I volunteered to show mine to everybody in the class. The teacher really liked my assignment, and he actually said that since he has a stop motion unit for the next year of students, he wouldn't mind using it as the example since it's actually a tutorial on how to do it in the first place.
0: Congratulations. That's amazing. What prompted you then to submit it to the library?
3: So after I relaxed after submitting it, since I was really tired, I did look over it a few times and I thought it was pretty funny, and I thought, well, I want to do the Labsies this year, so I wonder what I could do. And I had this video already prepared, and there wasn't that much time left to do something new. But I did edit a few things when I sent it to the Labsies, because when I recorded the audio, I was very tired, so my voice didn't sound the best. I re-recorded the audio, I added a few extra effects that I didn't have time for, and I submitted it to the Labsies, hoping for the best.
0: That's just amazing, and there's so much I like about the way you told your story. First of all, I want to go way back to the beginning when you said I was hoping 11:59 was the deadline.
3: Yeah.
0: Did you mean a minute before midnight?
3: Yeah, because like mostly for school assignments, they were always like at the end of the day for us, and I was just really hoping that's what it was going to be on Friday, but it ended up being before class started, so I really pulled myself together for that.
0: You may already know this, but that happens in the post-school world, too. I have things that will be due electronically, like on a Friday, and I'm really rooting for 11:59 as opposed to, you know, 4:59 to get it done. And I'm curious, would you describe yourself as a perfectionist? Or detail oriented?
3: I'm very detail oriented. I do try pretty hard to like make it perfectly, and that is why at some points I was debating if I should submit it, because since I was asleep, some photos I didn't like that I took in the stop motion. I feel like some of the editing wasn't the best because I was asleep. And I was actually wanting to redo it at first, but then I was thinking back and I said, well, this is unique because I somehow pulled it all together within only like 8 hours, and it turned out pretty good already, and my teacher already said it was pretty well, so I thought it was good enough to submit.
0: It sounds like it's great. And the reason I asked you that, Lamar, is I've read that sometimes folks who have a lot of details or a vision will wait until the end to put it all together because it's that time constraint that kind of helps you get it done when you only know you have a certain amount to do. But you're still thinking about it the whole time, right?
3: Mm-hmm.
0: But What a great project that sounds like. Let's turn next. Let's see. We have Simon. And did you guys work together? Or okay, so we'll have Simon's. I just wanted to double check. Simon, tell us about yours.
4: Yeah, so what I made is a 2.5 minute long short film called Suspected Cinephile. And it is sort of like an absurd or experimental way of me expressing my love for movies and filmmaking. And I also spent a few all-nighters making it. I like to do a lot of work at night, but I made it in during the spring, and it wasn't for anything in particular. It was just sort of for fun. I used a lot of it as an editing experiment. I edited on Adobe Premiere, which I hadn't used before, so I was trying to, you know, learn the software and what types of things I could do. And so I filmed a bunch of footage just in front of a green screen and recorded a bunch of different lines and then sort of put a lot of it together in the editing room and just trying to create a narrative that was interesting but also, you know, visually interesting. And
0: I'm amazed you got it down to 2.5 minutes. That had to be hard.
4: Yeah, I think I had at least over 2 hours of footage in front of the green screen, but really just like mindless footage of me mulling around. I had the idea for the short film very early on in the year, and I scribbled down a bunch of notes and I sort of created a rough draft of a script. And then from there, I decided to just start recording some scenes and visuals in front of the green screen. And I had specific things that I wanted to use, but I actually found that what I ended up using more of was footage that, at least in terms of the green screen segments, was footage that I hadn't planned for and was just like a glance that I made to the camera in between, like switching out things and like playing with the speed of that and trying to make it dramatic.
0: It's hard to make something short. And it's also hard if you're the subject of the film or if you're appearing in the film, right, to judge what you want to use and what you don't. What a great-sounding project. And it's called Suspicions?
4: It's called Suspected Cinephile.
0: Oh, Suspected Cinephile. I like it. Do you have a favorite movie or two? That's hard to pick.
4: Ooh. I love Scooby-Doo Curse of the Lake Monster. I've always been a huge Scooby-Doo fan, but I also really love a few of my other favorites are The King of Comedy, Midnight Cowboy, Synecdoche, New York, and Federico Fellini's 8.5.
0: These are all great films. Let's turn now to

0: about 10 years ago, some kids built dirt jumps. And when I moved there, about a year and a half ago now, I found these jumps, and after 10 years, the dirt was really rotting away and all sorts of stuff. So I spent the past year cleaning them up, redoing them, rebuilding the berms, the jumps, the landings. And I finally decided to make a little film project because I saw this competition through the Carnegie Library, and it just sounded really interesting. And I've already done a film project for school that was based on my mountain bike, and so I felt pretty prepared for it. And the name actually came from the name of my mountain bike. So it's by Marin Bikes, which is a California-based company out of Marin County. And San Quentin is, all the names of places around Marin County. So they have a Marin bike called the Alcatraz, as in the Alcatraz prison. And then mine was after a prison too, called San Quentin. And it's just all different names. So it really just came out very well.
1: Does your film, is the perspective from the bike or the rider? Did you mount a camera to the bike, or are you instead filming the bike?
0: It is more of a third-person film because I don't think I had my GoPro at the time, so yeah. I couldn't really get any first-person footage. But I did have my dad help me film some segments of it.
1: Very cool. And you did the jumps and
0: yep.
1: some of the – gosh, that sounds amazing. And did you live out west, or you've got great – do you just have that knowledge of Marin County from the bike line?
0: Yeah, I just have that knowledge of Marin County.
1: Yeah, it sounds good. So let me ask all of you just to comment on film and its importance. I guess from a maker's standpoint or maybe a viewer's standpoint, any thoughts on why it's important to have opportunities to make independent films, whether they be shorts or motion pictures?
2: I mean, yeah, I feel like filmmaking is all about collaboration because you have the people that help you make it, so I think that's pretty important. So, yeah.
1: That's a great thought. Anybody else?
3: Yeah, I mean, I agree with that in terms of collaboration, and not only collaboration between people, but collaboration between art forms. I think film is a very unique art form where it combines a lot of things. It combines, you know, photography, visual arts, acting, writing. It's really all the art forms put into one, which I think makes it very interesting.
1: That's another good point, Lamar.
4: Yeah, I agree with what he was saying. It does add a lot of art forms into it. And it's also sometimes very challenging to make sure you have an even balance of everything that he was saying. And you also have, and if you're making a story or a video, you have to have some sort of good plot so that you interest people in wanting to actually see your video. So it can be complicated at times.
0: And I think almost breaking off Simon's point about how filmmaking is photography and writing, a picture is 10,000 words. And when you have a picture, when you have 30 pictures every second in a film, that can speak so much more than just a single photo.
1: That's a great, all of you have great observations. Let me turn to Dylan. Anything that you think is important when you're making or watching a film?
5: I agree with Devin that collaboration is important to get new ideas from your collaboration, and yeah.
1: Yeah, things come out that individually you might not have thought of. Well, you know what I'm going to ask to finish up, because you heard the earlier group. I'm going to ask my magic wand question. First, I hope that you'll consider getting involved with our Youth Media Center, because as you might expect, looking around here, we're pretty good at radio, so we could use some video people. Did anybody want to say something that they didn't get a chance

0: to say regarding your project or the process or acknowledgements? You all, yep, Simon.
1: Sure, I guess I'll just say that there were a few people that helped me out and appeared briefly in my film that I'd like to thank. And those are my friends, Oliver, Evie, Bryn, Oli, Maggie, and then my brother let me borrow his camera, and my cousin Aya helped me film some things. So thank you.
0: Excellent. Anybody else, Lamar?
2: Yeah, I would like to make some acknowledgments. I would like to thank both of my brothers because, first of all, one of my older brothers, he let me use his Legos to make the film in the first place, so I'm happy that he let me do that. And my other brother for staying up with me to, like, encourage me to finish.
0: And to keep you awake, right?
2: I mean, I feel like I was the one keeping him awake. Every once in a while, I'd look over, call his name, because he was kind of asleep while I was taking photos. And I'm happy he let me use some of his editing softwares to put the video together. And I'm happy my family encouraged me to finish and gave me the time throughout the whole day since I was already in a rush to finish it.
3: Yeah, and I'd like to thank our friend Mason, who played one of the characters in the film. We couldn't have done it without him. There was an original version of the movie where Dylan played both characters, and that didn't work out. So it really, really did help. So
0: excellent. That had to be tough to do both of them. And some additional acknowledgments?
4: Yeah, I'd like to thank my dad for coming out and helping me film for that hour or so in the evening. It was a huge help in getting the project done, because when you have moving shots, it always looks better than just a standing camera up on a tripod.
0: Excellent. Well, does anybody have a magic wand idea, a way to change? Devin's going to start.
3: I mean, I hope COVID goes away soon because of, I want to go out and collaborate with people on film and stuff. So, yeah.
5: I agree with Devin.
0: Thank you. Any other ideas, Simon?
1: I think it was Mackenzie in the last group who mentioned that it would be great if everyone could get a chance to say what they want to say and express what they need to express. And I think in that same regard, I think as a whole, everyone needs to listen to people more and not only say, but really keep an open mind in all different aspects of life and just try to better coexist as humans.
2: Yeah,
0: Okay, that's my fault, sorry.
2: I agree with what he says. I do really feel like everyone should have an open mind when talking with one another and listen to what others have to say so that everything can work way smoother and everyone can be happy.
0: Shouldn't take a magic wand, should it? It seems so simple, doesn't it?
2: Yeah.
4: I think this one's like a very small step, but more like more knowledge in storytelling, because with storytelling is the first step in expressing yourself and helping others understand different cultures and such like that.
0: That's a great thought. Jacob and Simon and Lamar and Devin and Dylan, thank you. I hope this isn't the last that we'll see of you. Congratulations. It's a pleasure now to introduce you to Gabriella. And Gabriella, I should have asked you this as we were talking. It's Balak, do I?
6: It's Balak.
0: Balak, yeah. Thank you. You probably are asked that all the time.
6: I am.
0: I'll get it right for now. Gabriella Balak is a senior at Chartiers Valley High School. Welcome.
6: Thank you.
0: You've been recognized by Junior Achievement of Western Pennsylvania as an 18 under 18 honoree. And I understand part of your program has been designed to empower girls and women, especially in your school district. Can you tell me a bit about what you've done?
6: Yes, of course. So at my school, it's called the Women of Pittsburgh event. And the main goal of this was to empower the girls at my school to pursue whatever career they want to in the future. So actually, my engineering teacher, Mr. Barber, approached me with this opportunity last year, and I was a junior last year. So basically, I brought in 6 speakers from the Pittsburgh area, all of different career backgrounds. And when he started the event, he specifically focused on engineering. However, after talking to a lot of my fellow female students, they also are interested in like biomedical fields and like nursing and other stuff like that, business. So I wanted to kind of broaden like perspectives for them, and they got to hear from them about college, possibly starting their own like company, becoming an entrepreneur, and being inspired to just do whatever they want to. And we had 100 girls attend last year, and I planned it this year, and we had 180 girls.
0: And what grades and ages are the girls attending?
6: So high school girls, 9th through 12th grade. And yeah.
0: And are all from your district?
6: Yes. So they're all from Chartiers Valley.
0: That's amazing. And that's something you could replicate in other districts if you chose to.
6: Yeah. I think it would be a really great thing to have in other schools. I'm actually passing the torch on to one of my friends. She's a junior, so she's going to hopefully keep it going.
0: Terrific. I was just talking with somebody this week about career choices, and you don't know what you don't know, regardless of where you are in life. I mean, if you haven't met a biomedical person or somebody in a health field, it's very hard to gain knowledge about that occupation or even to be aware that it exists. And it sounds like that's a big part of what you're doing. If you find 6 women who are in different fields, it gives girls a chance to get a sense of what's out there.
6: Yeah, I think it's definitely about them gaining exposure. I know a lot of the girls are specifically, they're interested in biomedical, and the one lady, she brought in like equipment and was talking about what it's like to be in like a day in the life of a nurse or a doctor or whatever. And they were like, I'm definitely going to pursue this in the future. So I just think that's a really big part.
0: What gave you the passion and idea to do this?
6: Well, at my school, we have a lot of engineering classes. And I always find that I'm like one of the only girls that are in like the engineering classes. I'm in wood shop. And I just feel like we need to get them exposed to more so that they believe in themselves and like feel that they can do whatever they want to do in the future. And I just think it's important to have more women in whatever male-dominated industries.
0: It's incredible. And regular listeners have heard me say this before. This is an issue that's existed for years. I have a degree in engineering. When I was in school, I would say less than 20%, probably less than 10% of the students in my class were women. And that hasn't changed much from what you're saying. Why do you think that is?
6: I feel like some of it is they might be afraid to take that first step. And I feel like a really big thing for me, whenever I was growing up, I had a lot of important mentors in my life, and I participated in a lot of STEM activities, specifically the Society of Women Engineers. They gave an award to me. And after that, I just had this passion for engineering. And I feel like since I was inspired, that it's important if maybe I can help inspire other girls out there.
0: Congratulations on the award.
6: Thank you.
0: From SWE, as we call them.
6: Yeah.
0: They existed back in my day, too, and really supporting the same objectives. Now, you're a senior this year, right?
6: Yes.
0: What are your plans for the fall, do you know?
6: Yes. I actually, over Easter break, committed to Embry-Riddle Aeronautical in Daytona Beach, Florida, for civil engineering.
0: And what do you hope to do?
6: My hope is, I love leadership, So I would really love to get a professional engineering degree or an MBA and possibly progress into a leadership position in civil.
0: Well, that's terrific. Civil has a lot of different components to it, from bridge building and building itself, but also things like wastewater treatment. And is there an aspect of it that brought you to civil?
6: So at my school, we used to have its project lead the way through Rochester Institute of Technology, and it was called Civil Engineering and Architecture. Mm. And in that class, we did a lot of structural analysis, like bridges and like analyzing beams and loads and stuff like that. And I just really took a liking to that, even like water runoff. And I just found it to be really, really interesting. The cool thing about Embry-Riddle is that their program also incorporates aeronautical and aerospace ideas behind it too. So you kind of get a little flavor of both civil and aeronautical in the program.
0: I get the feeling that Gabriella's seeing vectors and everything you look at, right?
6: Yeah.
0: Seeing forces and fields. The bridge collapse recently must have been, although very sad, it must have been technically fascinating to you to try to understand the causes of the bridge in Baltimore. Well, the root cause is known, but figuring out the effect of that pier being hit.
6: Yeah, it was definitely an eye-opening moment for me because I just love civil engineering. I actually jumped on YouTube a few hours later, and I was looking up, and there was a guy being interviewed, civil engineer, and he was talking about it, and I was like, this is just so fascinating to me.
0: You mentioned leadership a moment ago. Gabriella, what do you think makes a good leader?
6: I feel like a good leader, you need to be well-rounded in different things. And I feel like it's important to have a reason for why you want to be leading people. And like I said, my reason is hoping to inspire people and encourage other people to pursue whatever goals they might have.
0: And you've had a lot of experience just in this project alone that you've described. And what's the name of the project again? It's
6: called Women of Pittsburgh.
0: Women of Pittsburgh.
6: Yeah.
0: Where students at Chartiers Valley High School are exposed to women who have interesting jobs, you know, ideas for what they can do. You're changing the trajectory of a lot of people's lives, I think, in doing it. Have you led other projects? Tell me about the ones you've led.
6: Yes. Another big part of being involved with 18 Under 18 was another project. So I partnered with Project Irreplaceable, which is a letter writing campaign. And so basically it encourages girls to tell their like mom or grandmother or significant women in their life to go get examined for breast cancer. And it was all about breast cancer awareness. So we had a pink out day, a district-wide pink out day at my school, and we made ribbons, little pink ribbons for them, and handed out the letters in the hopes that they would pass it on for breast cancer awareness.
0: I like how you think about changing the present, but also the future. You'd mentioned in the Women of Pittsburgh project, already having a leader ready to take on your work, which is really important.
6: Yeah.
0: So I admire you, for doing that. Who do you think has influenced the person you are?
6: I would definitely say my parents and my teachers. Specifically, I would say my principal, Mrs. Schmidt. She was the one who nominated me for the 18 Under 18 Award. And if it wasn't for her, I wouldn't have like all these amazing opportunities. And I would also say my engineering teacher, Mr. Barber, he kind of pushed me to get involved with like wood shop and engineering. And we also have been on like field trips. We went to Westinghouse for their like introduce a girl to Engineering Day, and it's just through him that I've gained a lot of exposure about engineering.
0: That's really amazing. Are you excited about going to Daytona?
6: Yes, I'm very excited.
0: Do you know things like roommates yet? Or it's probably a little early.
6: Yeah.
0: When do you leave?
6: So August 18th through the 21st is move in and like introduction stuff.
0: That's exciting. I hope you'll come back. I'd love to get a progress report, seriously, on how things are going, and you might inspire other women who want to get involved in engineering. I think it's remarkable how uneven the representation continues to be in engineering. Is there anything else you'd like to say about the work you've done, or perhaps if there are young women listening who are thinking of career choices, advice you might have or commentary for them?
6: I would say that the big thing for me was kind of trying to find people that are very supportive of what you're doing, and also don't be afraid to take that first step, because the only thing that you'll regret is possibly not going for what you wanted to do, and nothing can hold you back other than yourself.
0: Those are very nice words. That's Gabriella Balock, 12th grade, Chartiers Valley High School, Junior Achievement of Western Pennsylvania, 18 under 18 honoree for her Women of Pittsburgh project, but also a leader in other ways. Thank you so much for being here with us today.
6: Thank you.
7: Wakey, wakey! You're listening to Youth Express in the Morning. Who needs eggs when you have quality content like this?
0: I'm excited to introduce you to this pair and to learn more about them. They are Stephen Deems and Sean. Sean is in 12th grade at Pittsburgh Brashear, and let me say good morning to each of you. Hello.
8: Good morning. Good morning.
0: Nice to have you with us.
8: Thanks and for having us.
0: I am glad. Is it Sean Hogan?
8: Yep.
0: Usually when kids are older, you're going to represent with your last name. Younger kids, we leave off last names. Sean, tell me a little bit about yourself.
9: I'm 17. I go to Brashear. I like to play basketball in my free time, and I work at Wendy's over in Noblestown. When I'm off, I usually enjoy time with my little brother.
0: How old's your brother?
9: He's going to be 12 on Tuesday.
0: Ah, you're a good big brother. What's his name?
9: His name's Nelly. Well, his real name's Neil, but we just call him Nelly for his nickname.
0: And what do you do together?
9: We just, every time we go out, like to the movies, Dave and Buster, just try to go somewhere fun.
0: So I am the youngest in my family, and my older brothers were about the same distance apart as you are to Nelly, but they didn't hang out with me too much because there's big difference between – are you 18 now?
9: No, I'm 17.
0: 17. Mm-hmm. Big difference still between 17 and 12, so that's great. Have you thought about what you want to do after high school?
9: Yeah, I was thinking about going to CCAC for like 2 years, then going to be a photographer when I get out.
0: Do you do photography now?
9: Yeah, I take pictures. I got like a camera at home. So I would like practice taking pictures every time I go out.
0: Excellent. What do you think's like the secret to getting a really good picture?
9: Like the angle, and make sure you capture it nice, stay still. Yeah, I think you just need a good angle for the camera. The picture will come out nice.
0: Yeah, I'm really bad at that, actually. And a lot of times my hands will shake a little bit, even though I try to hold it steady. And I always talk, is it like the rule of thirds or like framing a picture? You have to sort of know exactly where the person fits in to that. Well, it's good to meet you. Who else is in your family?
9: I got a couple other brothers, some on my dad's side. I got one brother on my dad's side and three other brothers on my mom's side. And we all chill together when we're off and just go out.
0: Well, that's excellent. So how would you describe, if you had to pick three words to describe this guy, I'll give you a minute to think. Yeah, Stephen's wondering. Like, if you had to pick three words, any ideas what you'd pick?
9: Yeah, I'll put it, he's funny, he's cool, and polite. We always have time to do fun stuff together.
0: Funny, cool, polite. Stephen, that's pretty good.
8: I think the last one fits. The other ones, I don't know. Been trying out cool my whole life. Not sure if I've ever fit that mold. I think sometimes I can be funny. It just depends on the crowd.
0: We were talking about cool the other day. You're a basketball player. I could ask you this question. Do you play basketball
8: too? I try sometimes. We play 5-on-5 with the kids at the school. And okay. You know, when they were freshmen, we were all right. But now as they're growing up, we don't stand a chance.
0: So one student we're working with is a guy named Maurice Shipman. He's an intern that was with us last week making a radio documentary. And he used an expression that I'll share with you in a minute. And I'd never heard it. And he said that's because you don't play basketball. And it's probably because I'm a little older, too. And about 2 hours later, I tried to use it. And then I joked because I was doing it to be silly, because you shouldn't pretend to – you shouldn't appropriate or pretend to know an expression that you don't really know. The expression was like – it's like wearing the backpack or wearing the whole – do you know what that is? Maybe he was just –
10: what's the expression?
0: It means if you're carrying the whole team.
8: Oh, yeah. You've got the team on your back.
0: You've got the team on your back, but he used backpack in it. Have you ever?
9: Yeah, because like you're carrying the team, like you're leading the team.
0: Yeah. Yeah, I know what you mean. And because this was a team project we were working on, and he joked, like he said, you've left me with the whole backpack or something, and I didn't know what he meant.
8: Okay.
0: But. How did I get? That's when, if you try to be cool, you're probably not cool. You just have to be you.
8: You got to pick your moments. Know what your strong suits are and then pick your moments.
0: Yeah. So tell me about yourself. Where are you from, Pittsburgh?
8: I'm from Westmoreland County. I'm from Greensburg. I went to the University of Pittsburgh and graduated in 2012. I initially became involved in Big Brothers because one of my Facebook friends posted that they needed mentees for freshmen, and it sounded very different than the program I knew, which is like the main Big Brothers Big Sisters program. And it just so happened that I had a big brother when I was little, so my dad passed away when I was young, so my mom got me into the program probably 3-4 years after that. Had a great time with my big brother, but my mother remarried probably like a year afterwards, and you know, she asked me, do you still want to be in the program, or do you want to spend a little more time with your stepdad? And you know, at the time I was so young, I was like, hey, I'll just do whatever you want me to do. And so now that I'm older, back in the program, it just feels like things have come full circle a little bit. But Sean and I are actually in a program, it's called Mentor 2.0. so it's they, you know, match kids up in their freshman year, and then you're expected to commit until they graduate and move on with their life. And you know, from that point, it'll be up to us. You know, if we maintain contact, maintain friendship. So, it was really good for my time, for you know, for being a full time worker. Fits my schedule. My boss, my company is very supportive of it. So, it's worked out pretty well, and I got pretty lucky with him.
0: Yeah, I'll say, Sean, like. The immediate impression you give is this guy's got it together. Seriously, as you, there's a presence about you. What do you do for a living?
8: I work at Carnegie Mellon. Very boring stuff. I work at a supercomputing center, so goes over a lot of people's heads, and it kind of ends that conversation pretty quick. Every time I get in a taxi or an Uber, and you'd be like, "What do you do?" I'm like, "Yeah, I'd rather not talk about that."
0: let me ask you: are you involved with the new addition in Monroeville?
8: Yeah, Bridges 2. Yeah. So that's our machine. It's a $10 million award from National Science Foundation. So our first award was around $15 million or so after supplements, but that resource is open to the national research community. If you're at any U.S.-based institution, you can request access for whatever work, you know, pertains to your research and to your studies.
0: And is your background computer science?
8: No, I have a degree in marketing. It's funny the way the world works.
0: And he doesn't want to talk about the computer center.
8: Yeah, we're not... we're not looking for any more customers. We have a lot of users. Demand's pretty high. We still have to do outreach, STEM activities, but it doesn't tie in so much. But yeah, once we're off air, I could talk a little bit more and bore you a little bit.
0: Have you been out there to see it shot? That has to be. What's it like?
8: Well, you've been to. He's been to Carnegie Mellon. We haven't been to the machine room yet. We're trying. We're trying to get that because our offices are on CMU campus. The way the Pits or the Post Gazette spun it and made it sound like we all sit in Monroeville, and that's just where the machines
0: reside. I was gonna say the machine lives there, it can have more space.
8: But we're trying to get a whole group out there just to show them that hey, this is a career path, you know, and pretty much any industry in science.
0: Sean, what have you seen at Carnegie Mellon? What was that like?
9: It was cool because I'd like to see different offices, and it had this wall. It was like different things on the wall. It was like a map. It was interesting because it's something I never saw. I'm trying to figure what was all on it. What was on the wall?
8: There was a couple. You mean the bridge outside?
0: Yeah. Pouch Bridge.
8: The Randy Pouch Bridge. A lot of people don't realize all the, like, the intricate cutouts there. And I've walked over it several times and just noticed it that day when we had an official tour.
0: Well, I knew Randy. He was a great guy. I went to Carnegie Mellon. So you were probably in the Gate Center with those walkways designed to have people circulate.
8: Yeah.
0: That's kind of cool, isn't it? It's like, let's get people maybe to interact with each other by moving. I say maybe because you can build it, but that's only part of it, to get people to circulate with each other.
8: The tour guide actually told us that Bill Gates initially didn't like the design. It's like, oh, that would be frightening. Hearing that from the man that donated the building.
0: Although, with all due respect, I have a lot of respect for Bill Gates. I think his chief rival probably had the better design sense in Steve Jobs. And I think that's like the Apple people design their buildings so that people would circulate like that too. Interesting to do that. So how often do you guys get together, Sean? In the Mentor 2.0 program, I think, is a little different. Where do you meet and what do you do?
9: When we meet, usually he'll just come pick me up from my house and I'll let my mom know and everything. And he'll meet my mom before we go out. We'll just go out somewhere. Where we, like, sometimes we'll go out to eat, or we'll just go out and just chill somewhere.
8: Yeah, before, when I entered the program, Sean was a freshman, I was a sophomore. We didn't really have those permissions yet, because you need to establish the relationship, feel things out, and if both sides of the match were feeling up to it, we could go and like further into the program where, you know, I could pick him up, we can go on an outing, we can cook together, he can come to my house. I light the charcoal to tell him not. Please don't burn your hand. I'll be watching over you. But
0: we'll never see each other again.
8: That'll probably be the end of it. Quick. So Kayla, the program manager, and he came over, checked out my house, and I was proud to show off my space. So like, I told her, I was like, hey, I keep a pretty tidy house.
0: Where do you live?
8: I live in the South Side, which when I say that, a lot of people think, oh man, it's pretty rowdy. But I live near like the foot of the slope, so it's pretty quiet.
0: Nice. Are you single?
8: I am single, yes.
0: And a tidy house. Look at that.
8: Yeah,
0: wow.
8: I got a lot going for me. I'm funny. I'm cool.
0: Yeah, cool. And you're polite. You're polite.
8: So dial in now if you're looking for a blind date. I'm not sure how my voice sounds on the radio.
0: You may be surprised. We'll put a picture of you up on Facebook. Hey, he runs the supercomputer. He makes it all happen.
8: Get you access.
0: Sean, what was it like when you guys first met? You know, so you're 13, 14, you guys meet each other. That's got to be kind of interesting, I would think. Like, how did, like, what'd you do and how'd it go?
8: Be honest.
9: It was cool because at first I was kind of nervous because I never did it before, but it was new. It was good for a good experience to see a mentor because at first I wasn't really even able to make it to the programs. And so I started coming. We started bonding more and started talking about school and grades. But I think it was cool for me to get matched up with a mentor.
0: That's great. So what do you define a mentor as, just in your own words? And the reason I'm asking is there are definitely people your age or younger mm-hmm. who might be thinking about getting involved with a mentor, and it would be good if they heard it, at least from your point of view.
9: I think having a mentor is good because, like, you always depend on them. You could talk to them about anything because they'll always be there for you. You could talk to them about grades. It's like someone you could look up to. If you need help with anything, just talk to your mentor.
0: And let me ask you, Stephen, from the perspective, I know that more mentors are needed for the 2.0 program. And how has this experience been for you? For one, we know you're a lonely guy just sitting sitting at the base of the slopes, cleaning your house, yeah. You know, just waiting for the phone to ring. Yeah.
8: So when I first was matched with Sean, one of the first things I said to him, I was like, I want to be candid with you. I know nothing. Like, we're in this together. We're going to figure this out together. But since I've been in the program and since I've become a little bit more involved, some of my friends will ask me, oh, what's it like? What's the commitment like? Yeah, I'm so busy. I'm not sure I have the time. And, you know, I get a little frustrated sometimes because I'm like, well, what do you have time for? And really, the Mentor 2.0 program is probably the easiest way or easiest transition into, I guess, philanthropy or into giving back, where it starts out as one in-person meeting per month, one assignment due online per week. So if people really don't have time for that, I have a hard time believing them. But, you know, you feel a little bit vulnerable. You know, he didn't know me. I don't know him. It's like starting off a conversation, you know, from scratch. You know, hi, this is who I am. This is what I do. This is what I'm interested in. And then up, you know, from that point on, it's up on, you know, to the two of you to really build something. And I told him, like, hey, I'm going to try to be a better person every day of my life, but I know I'm going to learn from you. Like, maybe you pick up some things from me, but I'm just trying to get through life. Yeah. He's doing the same thing, and we're 10 years apart. So when we met, it's like, hey, I may seem old, but you're going to be in my shoes, you know, before you know
0: well,
8: it.
0: Well, that's what's, you know, in 10 years, you guys will probably seem like brothers or almost the same age, because that age difference isn't so big.
8: No.
0: 27 and 37 is not as big as 17.
8: No, it's not.
0: And 27.
8: No, and I got to do all the grown-up stuff, but I don't feel like a grown-up yet. So, like, yeah, don't lose that. You can keep it, but
0: Sean, Stephen mentioned learning stuff from you, and I'm going to ask him in a minute about stuff he's learned from you. But first, I'm curious. Does anything come to mind as stuff you've learned from him?
9: Yeah, like be more responsible. Because I was younger, so every time I would get my paycheck, I would just spend it on stuff that I don't need. But yeah, I learned to just start saving more and get stuff I need and stuff that I want. But yeah.
0: Yeah, nobody really teaches you that stuff, I don't think. I don't know if there's a financial literacy course at Brashear. Mm-hmm. Is there?
9: I don't think there's one.
8: Is it? Yeah, Ms. Kalis says no.
0: Yeah, most schools don't have it, but I can think of things you learn in high school that could probably stand to be dropped in favor of, like, learning to save money and stuff. Anything else come to mind about stuff you picked up from him?
9: Mm.
0: It might be no.
8: I tried to teach him how to golf. That didn't go so well. We're going to still work on that. We didn't abandon. We're not giving up. But
0: true marketing guy. Golfing, taking everybody out there. So what have you learned from Sean?
8: I learned a lot about how much high school has changed in the 10 years since I've been there. Really that, you know, kids are – I don't know how to say it. Like, they're very visible now. They have online presences that I still don't think they have their minds wrapped around that, you know, what they're not necessarily
0: sorry.
8: Him.
0: I'm no. sorry, Sean just looked at his phone. So first time you've looked at your phone, but I'm not laughing at you. Yeah. I'm laughing at online presence.
8: Yeah. But I think that a lot of these applications and these programs weren't around when I was in school, and I think if they were, life would have been a little bit different. Not saying I would have gone into trouble, but some other people. He lets me in on some things that are going on at school, and sometimes I get a little bit concerned, and you know, we talk about them, and I try to tell him, like, I'm not an authority figure, I don't have everything figured out, but there's always at least two sides to every story, and you know, it's sometimes it's up to you to which side you're on and where are you going to be when something happens. So I just try to tell him, like, hey, just protect yourself and think about others. He lets me in on some things that, you know, I don't want to say keeps me up at night, but I'm kind of glad that I'm out of high school and, yeah, I don't have to worry about getting a date to prom anymore and all the implications. But
0: did you go to prom this year?
9: I'm going to go to my last year. Since
0: yeah, I was going to say you're a rising senior. Well, it sounds like you guys, two things is, one, you've got trust between each other, which is huge, and also that you don't judge. You know, you have like a nice neutral space where you can talk about stuff but don't necessarily control one another.
8: Yeah, no. I think he, like, there have just been days he approaches me about something, and I'm just like, oh, that came out of nowhere. But I'm like, I'm glad that you're asking these questions. And, like, one day we were driving home, and he looks at me, he's like, so what's it like to drive? You know, I'm crossing the Fort Pitt Bridge. I'm like, you don't really think about it until someone asks you the question. And, I think, you know, there's really nothing off limits with us. But, you know, we listen to a lot of the same music. We're into the same types of things, so it pretty much flowed from day one.
0: What kind of music do you listen to?
8: I listen to all sorts of music. I have I had a career in rap music for a little bit. I was a tour manager, so that wasn't while I was in college. But
0: I bet did that surprise you when you learned that? It surprises me right now. You don't seem the type.
8: No, that's a long story. I think we'll have to come back for another appearance to talk about that one. But I listened to, we were on the way here, we were listening to WZUM, listened to a lot of jazz.
0: Yeah.
8: I listened to some metal music. I listened to pretty much anything but modern country, if you want to call it country. So,
0: no wonder you're so relaxed hearing some of the music we've been playing in the background. Yeah, I mean, little Miles Davis.
8: So. Yes.
0: So it's so much fun to have you here, both of you. I do want to ask you, you represent the young professionals part of Big Brothers Big Sisters, which is an effort to bring more, younger folks, 20s, probably early 30s. And what's the best way for Big Brothers? Certainly needs people of all ages to be bigs, but for your sector of it, this program seems really a good first step, right?
8: Yeah, it is. We're responsible for a lot of the fundraising efforts for the program as well. So by doing a lot of, you know, like Bowl for Kids' Sake, we're doing a cornhole tournament coming up. It gets people that aren't necessarily in the program exposed to some of the people you'd be with, and they see that, hey, we're doing good things and that it isn't a super, you know, heavily involved effort. Like, you can come in, like I said, once a month, you know, do a little exercise or just come to a charity event and, you know, give back in some form. To all the younger people out there, I promise you, you have the time for it. And if it ever came to a point where you thought you really didn't, you have resources there to talk to, see how else you can become involved. But Miss Kayla told me before we went on, they're looking for about 120 mentees, male and female, for the upcoming school year. So please, you know, get on Big Brothers Big Sisters Pittsburgh website, just start poking around, drop some emails, and see how you can become involved. But Yeah, like I said, for me, I was in the program as a youth, so it was a natural fit for me to start giving back. But yeah, when I'm with Sean, I don't really see it as doing community service or out. Like, I look as I'm hanging out with a younger brother, and yeah, I tell him, hey, turn 18 next year. I hope you still talk to me.
0: So, Chad, I got a question for you. If you have three wishes, what would you wish for?
9: First one's to be rich.
0: not a bad wish at all.
9: Second one would be I really don't know.
0: Yeah, it's
9: tough. Once you're rich, you can do anything.
0: I don't want to put you on the spot. That's a great first wish. My last wish is always for more wishes.
8: Yeah, you know? Unlimited wishes.
0: Unlimited wishes, and then you don't have to think
8: about it.
0: That'd
8: have been my first one. I'll take unlimited wishes, please.
0: If you were rich, what's the first thing you would buy?
9: If I was rich, I'll just give back to charity.
0: Really?
9: Yeah.
0: Any in particular?
9: If I was rich, I'll just give back to all the people who need help. Like, homeless people, so they all get to take care of themselves. And my third wish, I'll give my family money to make sure they're all set.
0: Man, I'd want to hang out with you, too. I want to we're going to get another one so you can match. But I have this fine Youth Express button for and actually, we have youth music, including some hip-hop and rap there. You can wear them and match. For the day, a button just for coming here to visit us.
4: Thank you.
0: And although I want to suggest that you might want to go next door to Museum Lab, which is designed for older students. There's like a makerspace in there. In fact, there is a Saturday Light Brigade satellite studio. It's just in the building next door. You don't have to go today. This pass.
8: Yeah, he's actually got to be at work at 11.
0: So. Oh, my goodness. I'm going to make you late. I'm going to make Wendy's. No. Wendy's is going to be, I'm looking to just be.
8: There's going to be a line at the drive-thru for sure.
0: Okay. anybody wants a double, a triple? They still do those baked potato things.
9: Yeah.
0: Okay. Which Wendy's is it? Where's it at?
9: Oh, Wendy's I work at?
0: Yeah.
9: One in Noblestown.
0: Okay. If you're at the Noblestown Road Wendy's, Sean will be there. Okay. He's going to get, are you driving him over or are you getting
8: him? You didn't bring clothes with you. I think I got to take him home.
0: Okay. He'll be there, and I hereby allow a uniform variance if you don't. It's really great to have both of you here. Thank you for joining us.
8: Thank you for having us.
0: BBBS Pittsburgh, or BBBSPGH is even easier, .org. And, poor Kayla is here in spirit. She's listening and hanging on every word. But is not she decided to let Sean and Steven be the spokespeople today. thanks to both of you.
8: Yeah, thank you. Thank you so much.
0: For being here. And it's bbbspgh.org.
11: My name is Delmar. I am 12 years old, and my school is Allegheny Traditional Academy. I love to play video games, and I hate playing outside, and I'm a very good helper. Because every time I'm outside, something happens to me. Something bad happens to me. Well, I usually like to play my tablet and my Xbox 360. Rarely my PlayStation 2, but that's what my brother plays. Gears of War, Minecraft, and Terraria.
0: I've been a fan of Girls of Steel for a long time. This is a group of young women who band together to take part in what is called the first robotics competition. And I understand they had a win regionally. The first robotics competition, if I remember, provides a problem to be solved. And it's up to the participants to figure out their way of solving the problem. So first, let's meet the girls we have here today from the Girls of Steel program, and then we'll talk a little bit about the problem and what they did to solve it. how they did, and then what's next. So first, I'd like to just ask you to introduce yourself. If you have any shout-outs or people you would like to thank who may be listening now or later, this is a perfect time, and I'll turn it right over to you.
12: Okay. Hi, my name is Anuva Gosalkar. I'm a senior at South Fayette High School, and I've been with the Girls of Steel for 5 years now. Shout out to my parents, my mom and dad, who drove me here and are here to support me today.
13: Hi, I'm Ashi. Ashiba. I'm a 10th grader at Franklin Regional Senior High School, and I've been with Girls of Steel for 2 years now. And just a shout out to my parents, who also drove me here, and my sister back at home.
14: Yeah, my name's Mia. I'm a senior at Oakland Catholic High School, and I've been on Girls of Steel for 5 years now. My parents are here with me today, so is my brother Roman, and I think my grandparents are listening at home, so thank you all.
0: How nice to have all three of you here. Let's talk a little bit about Girls of Steel as an organization, why it matters. How would you describe that?
13: Yeah, so we are an all-girls organization, and personally, I really think that being in an all-girls organization gives girls the chance to speak out and be more confident in STEM fields, wherever if they were in a male-dominated field, they wouldn't really get the opportunity to vocalize their opinions and their leadership skills. Additionally, it really teaches like girls to be more interested in STEM. We actually have like a whole outreach program wherever even kids at young ages can be involved in our program. So the main problem we're trying to target is to try and encourage girls to be in STEM. And we do that pretty effectively. We have like 41 people on our team.
0: Wow.
13: So yeah.
2: Yeah.
13: So it's a lot of people, and it's really it's really awesome to see so much interest in STEM. But we do also provide a business side for people who like doing both. All of our team members are like expected to do both business and technical, so it's like they're getting the best of both worlds to work on their hard skills and soft skills.
0: And what are the business skills?
14: Yeah, so our business teams, we have 4 different business teams. We have the outreach subteam, we have finance, we have awards, and we have media. And these 4 business subteams are so important because they are all led by students, which gives students leadership skills. We all have all hands meetings every week where these business subteams present what they've done every week, and these give really good presentation skills. I can thank Girls of Steel for a lot of my confidence in presenting in front of big groups of people with both students and adults most of the time. And we also, in all of these business subteams, we have to reach out to our community members. Like finance people reach out to, we have Panera fundraisers often, so they have to reach out to Panera. And outreach, we have to reach out to different organizations that are asking us to host events. And it just gives a new sense of confidence because we're high school girls, but we're able to still reach out to these big members of our community who lead awesome organizations and get to connect with them, and that's really cool. So.
12: Yeah, I feel like on the same note, it's really interesting to see how soft skills develop on this team because we're known for as a robotics team, and we do a lot of robotics and technical work. But like in my experience, I got to dabble a lot in photography and videography, which is something I never would have thought to look at otherwise. And now I've learned, you know, so much more than I would have ever tried to guess about. And even I'm a person who likes to switch around a lot. So just in the few years I've been here, I've gotten so much better at writing essays in a whole bunch of different tones, video editing, all these different, just using all these different softwares and getting really comfortable in not just using them, but asking for help so I can learn more both independently and for the team.
0: That's great. So it's an environment that is bringing you together and allowing women to thrive in ways you might not otherwise, and also to explore new ideas and fields. I think people might be surprised, it's my opinion, and I suspect you will agree, that there still are a lot of societal pressures, stigmas, and bias that result in women about your age and a little younger, say 12, 13, 14, who love science or technology suddenly feeling like it's not for them. Do you think that happens?
13: Oh, 100%. Yeah.
2: Definitely.
13: Yeah. Even in my own school, I actually, since I've been on the Girls of Steel Robotics team, like, I have people in my school asking, oh, that's, like, so dumb. Why are you doing that? Just because we're an all-girls team saying, like, oh, why aren't there more opportunities for guys on your team? Like, if you're with CMU, that's not fair. So we try to really tackle this issue by making our programs, like, at the younger ages, like, co-ed, to make sure that the guys who are also involved with STEM learn that girls, as, like, your student mentors, can also be, like, they're equally as capable in doing STEM activities. So slowly by slowly, we're trying to shift the ideology to making it more inclusive to women in STEM. Mm-hmm.
14: We call it on our team the leaky pipeline, because what happens is a lot of girls when they're little are so interested in STEM, because that's just a natural thing for girls and boys alike to be interested in STEM. But as you grow older, girls can feel excluded because of an overwhelmingly male environment or a lack of female role models. So how we tackle that on our team is our youngest divisions, which are kids from kindergarten through seventh grade, are on co-ed teams. Mm-hmm. And then once they get to our first technical challenge program, which is another program we have, is all girls. So that just gives such a supporting community and an environment that girls don't have to be nervous about being the only girl there, or they don't have to be nervous about not making friends in their group. Mm-hmm. And we see that all the time at when we go to our regional competitions. Even though we're an all-girls team, once we go there, we're a minority for sure. We recently reached out to FIRST and got a statistic that there were only, I think, a third, 30% of all FIRST Robotics competition team members are girls. So even though there are awesome all-girls teams like us that are combating this issue actively, there's still a lot of work to go because, go ahead.
12: I kind of also want to emphasize that, like, some of the issue definitely comes from the idea that people see STEM as something selective. And it does happen, like, I've seen it happen in schools where STEM is kind of like, oh, all these children are interested, we can't provide for all of them, let's just pick the ones who we think will succeed. And that's a really difficult, like, reality to wrap your head around, when especially at, like, younger ages that we're trying to reach out to. And that's why, you know, so much of our influence has been on really getting people, especially girls, involved with STEM, because we've seen girls get passed over and just think, you know, oh, this is something that's not meant for me because I wasn't chosen to do this. But the truth is, like, there's no being chosen to do anything. If you want to do it, you have to go for it. And it's really empowering to, you know, find a group of people with you who alongside you who also are here because they went for it and are now helping other girls find the same opportunities in their own lives.
0: This is the Girls of Steel Robotics team, members of the team. They're not all here this morning. You can learn more at girlsofsteelrobotics.com. Carnegie Mellon serves as the sponsor of the team. You heard them mention that earlier. Now, let's talk about the challenge that's been posed to you. And my understanding is you met this challenge. I think you won in the regionals. Is that correct?
13: Yep.
0: And so what's next after regionals?
13: Yeah. So next week, actually. Oh, I'll come closer. So no, next good. Week, actually, we're going to Buckeye, which is another regional where we're going to try to have another shot at winning the competition.
14: It's in Cleveland, yeah. Ohio.
13: So it was really, like, we were so excited. Like, I've never cheered as much as I did at Greater Pittsburgh Regional.
0: So it's the same project. And
13: yes.
0: So tell me about the project. What problem were you given to solve?
14: All right. So every year the FIRST Robotics competition comes out with a game. And this year the game's name is Crescendo. Kind of a play on music. So what it
0: Exactly.
13: That's the one.
14: What happens is there are these foam donut-looking things, and they are bright orange, and we call them notes. And the goal of the game is to shoot these notes either into a high score that we call the speaker, or
13: it's kind of a hole
14: in the wall that you have to.
12: It's a box on the side of the field. We call it the amp. Mm-hmm. And the game, it seems pretty straightforward because it's just you take a note, you intake a note somehow into your robot, and then you put it into in a different place. But along with all the technical challenges, one of the biggest parts of this game is that every time you score two notes in this lower box we call the amp, you have the opportunity to do something that's called amplifying, where you can wait in time, you can hit a button. And when you do that, all in the notes, all of the notes scored for the next 10 seconds in the high speaker, those will be amplified, so they'll be worth more points. So there's a lot of strategy that goes into this game as well in terms of how to maximize your points, because you really need to know when you have to amplify. And especially because every single alliance, so we call them, every single team, it's comprised of three robots or three teams that have probably never talked to each other, seen each other before. So you have to really communicate with each other.

0: scoring area with a lower chamber and an upper chamber?
1: Well, it's more like there's like one chamber. So it's like at the very top. You have to like shoot like diagonally.
2: So just the lower chamber is on one wall and then the upper chamber is on a different wall.
0: I see. But, yeah. Yes. And then you create a robot that is designed to project these notes, which are, how big are these donuts? Like the size of your fist?
3: Oh, about a foot-ish.
0: Okay, so like a volleyball.
2: 14 inches diameter. 14,
3: okay, yeah. That, yeah.
0: And they're, like that. They're made out of foam.
3: Yes. Yep.
0: Okay, so there's wind resistance and other things. And then the idea is once you get two in the lower chamber, you have 10 seconds to get as many in the upper chamber as you wish. Because they're worth double?
3: So you can choose when you want the 10 seconds to start. So it's not like the second you place the second one, it like the 10 seconds starts. You can choose. But you can score into the upper speaker at any point in time. It's just that when it is amplified, those notes are now worth more points.
0: And it's only amplified with two in the lower.
3: Yes.
0: Okay. And then the added wrinkle is the game is played. It's sort of three teams, but it's really the three players are all working together to try to maximize the score. And are those all Girls of Steel people, or are there other people that play? You were mentioning it's likely to be people that haven't collaborated before.
2: So there's we have the Red Alliance and the Blue Alliance, and these are randomly assigned at the beginning of the qualification matches. Both the Red Alliance and the Blue Alliance have three teams. So, for example, Girls of Steel could be with two other teams on the Blue Alliance for qual match number two. And we're versing the Red Alliance. So we're working with these two other teams to get more points collectively than the other three teams on the Red Alliance. But then maybe later in the day, we're in qualification match eight, for example, and the two teams that we were with before we're not with anymore. Maybe one might even be on our opposing alliance. So we get to work with two new teams every time against three new teams every time in the qualification matches.
1: Yeah.
2: And that is just so fun because if you're on Drive Team, you get to strategize with so many other people all around Pittsburgh and even the world. Like, we've met teams from Poland and Turkey and just that come to the Pittsburgh regionals, and it's just such a great experience.
0: Now, there's a sense of ethics here and honor, because some people might immediately be thinking, why should I help you succeed, right? But is it just a natural thing that you know? I know there's a word that sometimes people use, collaboration, where you cooperation. That's it. Is that how do you bake that into this, do you think?
1: Yeah. So basically, the whole point of FIRST is to try and create this culture of cooperation. So basically, you want to beat someone at your best. You don't want to like beat them whenever they're at their lowest, or you just want to try and make it a fair game as much as possible. So a lot that goes into this is making sure that you're unbiased to every team, and to make sure that you're open to new ideas. A lot of the time whenever you're doing like alliance and whenever you have random teams competing with you, a lot of the times you have to be open to new strategy ideas and find what works best for you. So in order for your team to succeed, you have to try and be the most open you could be. And like Mia said before, like, you could also, like, in the next round, you could be with someone that you just versed on the other team. So it first really creates this culture of making sure that every single person is displaying the feature of cooperation.
0: So the thing here, too, is every team is going to have a very different device or robot. Everyone's going to approach it differently.
1: Yeah.
0: Gosh, this has gone so quickly. We have only about 4 minutes or so left. What was difficult as you were designing your robot? What were some of the challenges that were hard to overcome?
3: I think the idea is that every single person on our team has a different level of experience, and we want to make sure that everyone gets to talk. So one of the hardest things to do is to make sure that every idea is heard and understood the way it should.

0: Because there are some people, and it's like, you could listen to someone who's brand new to team and just has an idea that you know is not the easiest idea. But you still have to consider it because you might be on the track to something much better with just a simple idea. In terms of design, it's really, really important that every single person gets to be heard. And if you have a system, because you have to make these systems ahead of time, you need a system that allows every single person to really speak out and, you know, display what it is that they know.
1: That's very wise, and it's hard. It's hard for adults and lots of people to do that. What about from a technical or design standpoint? Was there some aspect of the device that was especially challenging?
2: Mm-hmm. Yeah. So one thing that we had to iterate a lot was our intake, because I'm on the programming sub team. So I didn't do much with building the intake, more as coding the actual robot. But I know that the intake design was very particular, and it had to be very meticulously made to make sure that it fit the parameters as well. So designing an intake that would efficiently take in notes and shoot them out was super challenging, and it took a lot of iteration to do so. Mm-hmm. But
3: we spent the first 2 weeks, I think, just prototyping all these different types of intakes and shooters, because we figured out that shooting these notes, you can do so with different types of wheels, like different types of shooting wheels, but just figuring out which ones are the best, and that's still something that we're still iterating to this day, is which wheels are going to work the best for intaking the note and shooting them out, because we can change that up until the competition, and just trying to perfect that as much as possible so that we can pick up the notes as quickly as possible to shoot them.
1: Wow. And you're going to get a chance between now and the Cleveland competition to revise what you've made and, make changes, sort of Rev 2.0. And then hopefully after Cleveland, you'll go on to
2: World.
1: Another.
2: Yeah. Houston.
1: Well, and Girls of Steel has a reputation for doing quite well. We only have another minute. Or two, I'd love for you to come back regardless of how it goes in Cleveland, because I'd like to hear what that experience is like. So let's make sure. When is that?
2: Cleveland is next week on Thursday.
1: Okay.
2: So
1: we'll find time. Saturday. We'll find time to do that. one question I had you're all from different schools.
2: Oh, yes.
1: In fact, remarkably different. I mean, geographically, Lafayette, Franklin Regional, Oakland. You probably wouldn't have met each other were it not for Girls of Steel. Mm-hmm. What does that mean to you? I think it's pretty significant.
3: Yeah, that's honestly one of my favorite parts about this team, is being able to meet people from all over Pittsburgh, from all different schools. I have friends that live all the way in the South Hills and all the way in the North Hills when I live out east. And, like, I would never have met these people if not for this community event. And it just really expands your horizons that you get to be with all different people from all different areas.
2: I 100% agree. I've met my closest friends through Girls of Steel, people that I would never have met if it weren't for Girls of Steel, because they come from so far from where I live. So I'm really grateful to have that opportunity to interact with new people who have new ideas.
1: That was Mia, and before her, you heard Ashi and Anuva. Anything to add?
0: I think just it's an amazing community to be a part of. It's truly still empowering.
1: I want to thank all three of you for being here today. You can follow them at girlsofsteelrobotics.com.
2: That's of course,
1: the best
2: yes.
1: way.
0: Yep.
1: And good luck.
2: Thank you so much.
0: Thank you.
1: Thanks for being here. And I can't wait to see where you go next, not just with the robotics program, but in life. Now we have a pianist and singer and composer. She'll do two songs, as I mentioned. Here is Addison Alexander.

0: That was beautiful. Addison Alexander. Tell me a little bit about what you just played. Come a little closer so we can hear you.
1: That was a piece. I made it for the Reflections competition, and it's called Lost.
0: And what is the Reflections competition?
1: It's like, I don't really know how to explain this, but I started in elementary school. It's just a competition for the arts. They have a bunch of different categories. And almost every year I do the music competition, the music composition category, and it's just really fun stuff.
0: Is it based in your school?
1: No, it's actually like a nation thing that just happens everywhere.
0: That's the first I've heard of it. I'm really happy to hear about it. Where do you go to school?
1: I go to school at Mellon in the Mount Lebanon School District.
0: I've been there a couple times. It's a great school. What grade are you in?
1: I'm in eighth grade.
0: And what got you interested in composing? A lot of people start piano at a very early age, but they aren't necessarily composers. They may simply be learning how to play classical pieces or other pieces. I suspect you've done that too.
1: Yeah.
0: But composing is unique. What attracted you to it?
1: I don't really know, because I started playing piano in first grade, and I've just been like composing songs for as long as I remember almost. It's like, I think when I started piano, I just started messing around with the notes, and songs come out of notes. That's just how it works.
0: And do you write music down, or is it mostly what you feel and what comes out of your hands as you play?
1: Well, this song, I did write it down, and some songs, most of the time, well, for Reflections, we have to write down the songs, but for some of the other songs, I'll just record them, and then I'll end up going back to them in a couple months, weeks, days, and changing a lot up, or I just will, like, keep them out of the hour and just relearn them with my ear, I guess, but sometimes I do write them down.
0: Yeah, I guess for entering it into a competition, mm-hmm. You would need to do that. Listening to that, I was kind of picturing it as the soundtrack to something. It almost sounded like something that could be part of a movie score or a scene. Is there anybody you would like to acknowledge? I know your sister's here, Agnes. Anybody else that you'd like to give a shout out to or mention, teachers or anybody?
1: I'd like to give a shout out to my entire family for supporting me throughout my piano career, and to my piano teacher, Miss Laura, who's like taught me since first grade, and she's so super supportive. She's the one who recommended me to come here, actually.
0: Oh, that's terrific. And that's a long time to have a piano teacher, too. That's wonderful that you've been able to grow with her at your side. It's a little early for you in eighth grade, but have you thought about what you might like to do after high school?
1: Not really. I mean, I'm a dancer, and I'd like to do something dance-related, but I also really love music, so I'd like to do something with that also.
0: Yeah, and, well, you might be, certainly, you can do both, and on top of that, do more, too. Do you think, you know, a lot of people talk about budgets for music or cutting budgets for music in schools, which I suspect we share the belief that it is not a good thing to do that. Do you think it's important for schools to have opportunities for students in music?
1: Well, it just lets people be more of themselves, especially for people who don't really know how to put things into words. Like playing music, it's almost like writing or dancing. It's like you don't have to necessarily speak about it like public speaking or something. It's just a different way to get your thoughts into the world, I guess.
0: That's a really good way of putting it. I never actually never thought about it quite like that, because I've always been pretty able to put my thoughts into words. I think, too, for some students, it's the magnet that makes them want to come to school and learn other things because they love music so much.
1: Yeah.
0: Do you have programs in your school, orchestra or?
1: Yeah, there's lots of music programs in the Mount Lebanon School District. Yeah, that's not one of the things they're cutting. They're not really cutting anything, actually.
0: No, well, a lot of schools are holding. That trend, I hope, is going away. But yeah, Mount Lebanon has a great program. Do you play in any ensembles there?
1: Yeah, I'm in the band. I'm one of their percussionists. So we have a lot of percussionists at Mellon, especially in eighth grade. And then I also am playing with the orchestra for something. So.
0: And when you play percussion, what do you play?
1: Just really anything. I really like playing mallet percussion, though.
0: I know the percussion ensemble is huge there.
1: Yeah.
0: And they typically have a show or two every year.
1: Yeah, I'm in their eighth grade ensemble for the spring performance this year. So.
0: Well, that's wonderful. You're going to play one additional song and sing it, but... Is there anything else you'd like to tell us about yourself before you, and we'll talk about the song too, but I want to be sure we have a chance to hear from you, anything you might want to share?
1: No, I think that was it.
0: Great. And tell me about the song you're about to do.
1: My piano teacher, because she knows I'm composing songs, she decided every month we're going to try to write a new song, and this is just kind of what happened when I started playing around with, like, my piano at home.
0: Wonderful. What's the song called?
1: It's called I Want to Fly. Or, no, wrong name. It's called Into the Night, sorry.
0: That's okay.
1: And it's just, I don't really know where I got the inspiration from, but I really like it.
0: I can't wait to hear it, and thank you. I hope you'll come back again and share more as you continue to write. Here again is Addison Alexander, and it's called Into the Night.

0: Addison, Alexander, thank you for being with us today. We really appreciate it. You sounded great. I really like how singular your voice is. It's just nice to hear you express yourself. Thanks.
1: 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This next segment is just for you.
2: Hello, my name is Mayer, and I am 12 years old, and I go to SciTech. I like to be annoying, and I'm fast, and I like to play games on my Xbox One S. And my favorite games are Grand Theft Auto 6, Forza Horizon 6, and Rocket League. I like racing games so much because, like, it's entertaining, and I can verse people.
0: I'm so happy that these two students are here with us today for a lot of reasons. Stick around. You'll get to learn about their creativity, what they have been up to, and a little bit about their lives, too. I'll ask you each to introduce yourself. Go ahead.
3: Hi, my name is Bryn Campbell. My pronouns are she, her, and I am a 11th grade student at Pittsburgh Kappa.
0: And you are in Greenfield, right?
3: Yeah.
0: And Simon.
4: Hi, I'm Simon Nigam. I'm also an 11th grade student at Kappa, and my pronouns are he, him.
0: And you're in Point Breeze. And
4: yes.
0: I like to mention that because Pittsburgh Kappa serves all the city of Pittsburgh. Kappa, if you don't know, they know, but if you don't know, it's Creative and Performing Arts, C-A-P-A. I didn't know that 10 years ago. I didn't know that. And that causes me to occasionally want to remind people. And I say Pittsburgh Kappa because it's Pittsburgh Public Schools and a tremendous school within the system. We haven't had a chance to talk at all because I wanted to do it in real time. You each have a separate project, is that right? And I'd love to just hear about each of your projects and what you did. The Labsy Awards celebrates things that you can make: fashion, sculpture, art, devices, software. So I can't wait to learn about what you did, and either of you can start.
4: Sure. So my project was a short film called Straight Acid about a group of straight-A students who start an at-school drug trade to afford a summer program. And I worked on it. We filmed last November at school, well, out of school hours, but at the school building. And then I completed editing of the project in January, and it runs about 29 minutes.
0: Hard to get that as short as 29 minutes. Was it difficult to keep it down to that length?
4: Well, it ended up being longer than I had anticipated. When I first wrote the script was about 45 pages, and typically a page of a screenplay runs for about 1 minute on screen, but for whatever reason, I had thought, you know, this is a 20-minute script, and it ended up being around 30 minutes, so I was incorrect.
0: It sounds like it's certainly a commentary on the cost of higher ed. Is it, or talk a little bit about what gave you the idea to do the film?
4: Perhaps, yeah. I think it's more, I guess, a commentary on the use of drugs in students, and sort of how that can affect and bring down their lives. I forget exactly how I had the idea, but I remember picturing students going into a bathroom stall to sort of exchange items. When I was in second grade, my friends Oliver, Matthew, and I had a club where we would pretend to solve mysteries, and we would skip class and meet up in a bathroom stall to talk about our mysteries. So it's sort of like, well, what if that sort of system of secret meetings in the bathroom were used for drug trades at school? And the idea sort of blossomed from there.
0: What a creative idea. Now, in the film, I just want to be sure I understand that there's that part of it. But what happened? Is there something with the proceeds going somewhere? Are they benefiting the students? Or
4: Sure. So the main character, Amy, I think that's her name. It's been a little while, but yeah. Yes. So the main character, Amy, is trying to go to a summer academic program at a college.
0: Okay.
4: And applied for a scholarship, but seemingly did not get the scholarship. And her family is unable to afford the program otherwise. And she feels that in order for her educational life to be complete, that like this is sort of a necessary step for her. And so she starts thinking, well, how else can I make money to go to this program? And sort of just by a chance encounter with an older student who's trying to buy drugs after she's accidentally stumbled upon some marijuana, she sort of has this idea of, oh, this might be a way for me to make some money. And so a couple other students get reeled in and things end up going pretty downhill. But one of the sort of twists at the end is that there was a processing error at the college and she did indeed get the scholarship.
0: Oh.
4: And so it was all for nothing.
0: What an interesting idea. There's a concept called situational ethics. That's exactly what it sounds like, right? When, you know, the shirt I'm wearing is probably affordable because somebody may not have been paid enough to make it, but I could buy it. I try to think about those things. And here in her case, to be able to go to the program she wanted to go to, she engaged in something that may or may not be legal, depending on where your story is placed. And, really fascinating. How did people react? Have you gotten much reaction?
4: Yeah, I mean, I suppose so. It's mostly just been seen by friends and family and people who helped work on the film. I'd say the strongest reaction was probably from some of the higher-ups at our school. I think I can say this, but because I was filming at school, it had to get approved to be filmed sort of as an after-school program. And so everything was going well. I had a teacher sponsor to help after school. We were all set up with the times. And then it came to me that our principal had read the script and she had a few concerns based on the content. And so I had to meet with her and sort of it wasn't too difficult. She's great, but sort of advocate for why this was an okay story to tell and also sort of an important story to tell. But it did require, because we were filming throughout the month of November twice a week, and there's a lot of different drug use in the film, I was bringing in a lot of realistic-looking prop drugs into school twice a week. And so, interestingly enough, one of the points of commentary on the film is how there's a security system for the school in the film, which is the same case at our school. And one of the commentaries is how she's able to bring it in so easily because she's not sort of seen by the security guards as a student of, to be wary of.
0: Mm-hmm.
4: And that's sort of the case for myself, too. And not only for the first 3 weeks of November, not once did a security guard even notice an entire backpack that I was bringing full of these really realistic-looking fake drugs. So
0: interesting.
4: Yeah.
0: Yeah, it all depends on how you carry yourself and what you look like. That's true in a lot of cases. I think it's really important what you did. And I, you know, the principal's doing her job to make sure
4: of course, yeah.
0: things go that way. I want to, with plenty of time, and Bryn, we'll get to your work in a second, but I'm just curious, how did you get interested in filmmaking? Have you made other films before this one?
4: Oh, okay. Yeah, so I've been interested in filmmaking for a while. I'm a theater major at school, and so that's primarily been my point of interest, my focus for most of my life. But I've always been interested in film. Used to make a bunch of like skits and YouTube video like things with my friends, and then during the pandemic, when all of a sudden like, oh, I can't perform live anywhere, that's when I really started writing screenplays and sort of envisioning ways to tell stories and to act. because I love acting. I mean, I appear a little bit in the film myself. And so I wrote a couple feature-length screenplays, and then when school started to reopen, I was like, well, I really want to make a film, so let me write a sort of shorter script that I can maybe put on its feet.
0: Well, I'm really happy that you shared that with us and that you did it. Is there an easy way for people to see it? Is it on Vimeo or YouTube?
4: Yes, so it's currently on my YouTube channel. My YouTube channel has a bit of a silly name. It's Sweetie Cartoons. That's Sweetie Cartoons. And the title of the film is Straight Acid.
0: Sweetie Cartoons, Sweetie with an I-E, Cartoons on YouTube, and Straight Acid is the title. Thank you for
4: Thank you
0: sharing
4: very much.
0: That with us. We'll talk more. Bren, you want to tell us about what you did?
3: Yeah. No, I love Simon's film. Seen it so many times. But no, I had two pieces that won at LASBY Award. I had a ceramic bust, self-portrait, titled Loudest in the Room, and that got first place in the three-dimensional art category. And then I had a painting of some city stairs in Greenfield, and that's titled McGee's Orange Stairs, and that was the winner of the second, or the 2D art category.
0: Wow, congratulations. Tell me, can you describe the bust?
3: Yeah, so it was created at Manchester Craftsman's Guild, the Youth and Arts Program. So my teacher there is Bryce Hemington, and what we did was we were assigned to take a, it was a bust-making course, and everybody, it didn't have to be self-portraiture necessarily, but I decided to do that, and I was going through a bit of, like, I guess more of a very, like, a rough time in my life, and I was experiencing a lot of emotions, so I felt to create a self-portrait that had a blank expression wouldn't be true to myself. So this portrait has a bit of a scowl. It's a scream with, you know, furrowed eyebrows and teeth exposed. And the first thing people say when they see it sometimes, well, why aren't you smiling? And I think one nice thing about art is it gives you the ability to document yourself and that kind of space and environment at that time it was created. And I just say, you know, I wasn't happy at that time, so that wouldn't be a true self-portrait.
0: Wow. How do you even make a bust? Do you start with just a glob of clay? Is there a mold that you work with, or what do you do?
3: So we had started with a mold, but they ran out of the female anatomy, so I had to use like a male structure at first. So that was a lot of reduction work at first, just carving away, you know, some of the more defined, you know, neck and Adam's apple. But on top of that, it was a pretty tedious process. But I love tedious art. You know, I can like ink circles for days.
0: It's probably really kind of therapeutic to do this too, if you were feeling that way, and to get an expression. I don't want to say that's unpleasant to look at, but maybe challenging, or that wants you to reconsider how you look at such thing. Because most busts we see are kind of either stoic or happy. I don't recall seeing a work or even a sculpture where the subject looks upset or miserable or in any, I mean, emotions are too complicated to describe this way, but if you look at a range of emotions from negative to positive, most are, you know, on the positive side of that. So that has to be a really cool work.
3: Thank you.
0: I can see why it was selected. And then you painted these steps. Are they really orange? I don't know these steps.
3: They are really orange. The handrails on them on either side are orange. And where are they? They are by McGee Field, so kind of like by McGee Pool, leading up to like kind of, you know, if anybody lives in Greenfield around like Rialto's and Kogo's. And yeah, I would pass these steps on my walk home from school, and I painted it spring of 2021. So it was a while ago, but you know, that was during quarantine, so I do a lot of walks around Greenfield. And you know, with such a blue sky and such a striking orange handrail, the two really contrasted each other. And I was like, oh, this is something I really would like to capture because this is Greenfield and this is where I live. So I took a picture and yeah, I got to work.
0: That's amazing. What was your medium?
3: It's acrylic.
0: Very cool. I just, I was in DC last week spending, oh, about half of our time in galleries, and I was at the Hirshhorn, which is one of my favorite. I don't know if you've been there. So it's a modern art museum, so I've been looking at art a lot this week. And you can get such vibrant colors with acrylic, can't you, if that's what you're aiming for. I'd kind of like to throw it to both of you now. I'm just curious. You two are very fortunate having a great art and music program at Kappa. There's a lot of folks who might wonder why we spend money in public schools on art, music. Why do you think it's important to do that? And you could talk about that in terms of the impact it's had on your own life, on others you know, what it's like to be without it. And I don't mean for this to be a simple advocacy question. I would just love to know your perspective on it. I have some thoughts too, but yours matter to me more.
4: Yeah, I mean, I think that's a really interesting question, especially because one thing that we sort of talk about sometimes at Kappa is how, in relation to a lot of the other Pittsburgh public schools, were a lot, I think it's true that we're a lot better funded than some.
3: Significantly.
4: Yeah, and we get like nice laptops and all of these things, and we have a really good academic program too. So it's a tough question to answer, especially when we're in the position of receiving all of those benefits. But I know just for ourselves in terms of what we get out of the school, is it's so nice to have a space where not only can we create art like in our majors, but also that we're around a group of so many different kinds of artists and diverse artists, because just from being at the school, we have exposure to all these different art forms. So part of our education at the school extends beyond just our arts classics. Like, it's like Bryn and I are actually quite good friends in school. And so, like, I know a lot about visual arts just from, you know, knowing Bryn and being friends with Bryn through the school. And also, like, for example, my film was not, you know, we don't have a film major at Kappa. It wasn't part of class. But because we have that great artistic community and that encouragement to become well-rounded artists, there was that support system for me to be able to use a lot of the school's resources to branch out and try that art form.
0: So you've got peers in school as well as near peers who can help show you the way.
4: Yes, yeah.
0: On things. Anything, Bryn, that you would add?
3: Totally. I mean, I agree with what Simon says. And yeah, we are close friends, and it's, like he said, being in that environment of artists in so many different capacities, dancers, musicians, actors, writers, it's really encouraging and inspiring into different, your own, you know, expression of your own art. But in regards to art being recognized within schools, I have quite a few thoughts on that. I think typically, it's very easy to see success in more STEM-related fields, speaking statistically or economically, you know. And I'm also saying this because I'm very interested in humanities, you know, history and political science and stuff like that. And there has been a definite, like, discouragement from heading that way career-wise from teachers and stuff like that. And I think it really is because, you know, you need doctors and you need these scientists and you need these people to survive, but that doesn't give humanities or arts any less value. You know, they are just as encouraging because they do, they give a zest to life, I think. You know, they give something to inspire you to, you know, we have STEM to keep us alive, but when we're alive, what do we do? And I think that's where the art comes in.
0: I think that's really well put. And I don't know. A lot of days there's a sameness to a lot of things these days. An iPhone almost looks like an Android. And the way you distinguish between things has to do with design and art, how you choose to make things look and feel and act. I think, you know, in a very plain way, as we think about things starting to almost be commodity goods that never used to be, you need folks that can cause things to be different and to bring some joy, just generally speaking, without it being a product. I know when I was raised, my brother has a degree in humanities, and that was kind of like, you know, my parents, what? You know, what are you going to do with that? But he's been, you know, a successful musician his whole life. And I hope that being where you are, I'm sure you're being encouraged to follow whatever your dream is. Do you think, Simon, do you want to get into acting, probably, I'm guessing, or filmmaking? Or maybe you're not sure yet.
4: Wow.
0: Sorry.
4: Yes. So I would love to go to college to study acting and theater. But I love filmmaking. I love screenwriting and playwriting. And so hopefully, when I'm an adult, I'll be able to sort of incorporate all of those things into what I do. And one of the things I've thought a lot about the most in terms of, like, what do I want my artistic life to look like as an adult is I really hope it can replicate sort of what I have right now at Kappa. We're just having this, like, great support system of people that just want to help and make projects together, because it's really a great thing, like, just all the people there. And so I hope I can find something like that as an adult.
0: You can make that happen, I think. What about for you, Brenda?
3: No, I, like mentioned before, I'm really interested in arts and pursuing the arts, but particularly how I can use those arts alongside my other interests, like politics and like advocacy. Because the two totally tie in. It's just kind of finding out where those meet. And one thing that I thought of while Simon was speaking, at least, was being at Kappa definitely gives you the ability to make inexpensive mistakes. And that's, like, so crucial to learning, I think. You know, we're able to fail and we're able to use materials and resources that we would have no access to, but fail and learn from that. And I think that's something that's really, really special about being in that environment.
4: I'm helping out at a Kappa recruitment open house right after this. So I'm missing the first part to be here. But I think we're doing a really good job advertising Kappa regardless. So I feel like I'm still doing the work.
0: 9 to 12, Pittsburgh Kappa today.
4: Absolutely.
0: Well, no longer the 9 to 12 part.
4: But oh, yeah, 6 to 12.
0: Now until 12, right? It's happening.
4: Yeah.
0: thank you. You guys, it's been wonderful to have both of you here. Before you go, I've been liking my magic wand question lately. If there's one or two things you could snap your fingers or wave a magic wand and change anywhere in the world, in the city, in your own circle, I see Bryn's immediately nodding her head.
4: Bryn's going to have a much better answer than I will, I'm sure.
3: No, I don't know if I could pick one answer.
0: Yeah, what is tough?
3: Oh, that's difficult because I'd like to give maybe this is more of an emotion that I would like to snap and have everybody have, but I'd like everybody, I don't know, to maybe ask more questions or encourage asking questions more. I don't know if that would be, you know, with this snap.
0: Yeah, I think that's good. Everybody needs to listen.
3: Yeah.
0: More, and maybe.
3: Maybe it's destigmatization of, you know, being embarrassed about that kind of stuff. But I love when people ask questions, and I wish people would do it more. So
0: that's a hard act to follow, Simon.
4: Absolutely. Can I just use my wand to emphasize what Bryn said?
0: Of course.
4: That's what I'm going to do then.
0: Perfect. My wand is that you both come back. And
4: absolutely.
0: You're, if you haven't been told already, our youth media center behind you is open every day after school to do stuff in for free. And we'd love to have you join us and do whatever you'd like there. And thank you both for being here. Is there anything I didn't ask you or give you space to say that you wanted to?
3: No, thank you so much for having us on.
4: Yeah. This has been great. Thank you very
0: much. Thank you. I hope you'll join us again sometime.
5: My name is Haley. I am a fourth grader at Avalon Elementary. The book I read is Kirsten Saves the Day from the American Girl series by Janet Shaw. The story is about a young girl coming to live in Minnesota on the frontier in 1858. She comes to live on a farm with her brothers Peter and Lars with their mom and dad. She stays at her uncle Olaf's and her aunt Inger's home. Kirsten meets her cousins Anna and Lisbeth. When Kirsten and Peter are sent to go fish, Kirsten finds a honey tree and carves her initials. The next day, Anna and Lisbeth take Kirsten to their hideout. They climb a tree and find Lars is following. They all jump down and Kirsten hides in the bushes. Kirsten sees a bear near her honey tree. So the next day, Kirsten takes Peter to get the honey. The mother bear was there again on her hind legs near the honey tree. Out of the bushes, Kirsten's father shoots the bear. Kirsten's mother makes treats with the honey, and everything turns out great. Kirsten learns to tell her parents about her adventures before they happen. I like this book because it's exciting to read about Kirsten and the events that happened long ago.
0: Our first commentary comes from Molly Green. Molly is a senior at Lincoln Park.
6: This is Molly reporting from the Youth Media Center at SLB Radio. I'm 18 years old and in the 12th grade at Lincoln Park Performing Arts Charter School. As a senior in high school, all the fun has been sapped out of April Fool's Day, in large part, I believe, because we don't care. It's no different than any other day to us. However, my perspective of April Fool's Day changed last year when I began dating my boyfriend. Yes, my boyfriend became my boyfriend on April Fool's Day, and no, our relationship is not a joke. I see April Fool's Day less as a period of malicious schemes and more so as a celebration of humor and joy in the world, whether that be in a relationship, a friendship, or a new connection. It brings people together. It shouldn't tear people apart. April Fool's Day has long been celebrated by self-titled pranksters, silly geese, and both children and adults all around the world. Recently, it's been taken over by social media tycoons, radio and television stations, and major brands, putting a new spin on the unofficial holiday. The exact origin of April Fool's Day is not known, though, according to History.com, popular theories include France's switch from the Julian to the Gregorian calendar, as well as Rome's annual festival called Hilaria. In my experience, April Fool's was always an excuse to prank my brother by putting whipped cream in his pillowcase, or fool my parents by lying about something outrageous. On April 1st, I remember avoiding peers in my elementary school out of fear they would embarrass me. It was a game that we'd look forward to every year. The main issue with April Fool's Day is that nobody knows the definition of prank, likely because we were all raised on YouTube pranksters who clickbaited us with exaggerated thumbnails. Despite the occasional wholesome video, the content tends to be dangerous and disturbing, containing death or injury, abuse, harassment of women, etc. Although YouTube has taken steps against this by adapting their policies, the effects of these videos lingers within Generation Z as we scramble to validate a prank that doesn't contain risk or major consequences. It's go big or go home for many of us, so finding an appropriate yet funny prank on April Fool's Day is a challenge. My proposal is that we keep April Fool's Day on the calendar, but we restructure it. Before that, though, we must deconstruct it and therefore bring it back to the basics. Why do we prank in the first place? Is it to entertain ourselves or others? Either way, why can't pranks entertain everyone involved? Pranking doesn't have to take advantage of others' emotions, but instead uplift them. As we grow older, we lose our innocent senses of humor. Our humor, quote-unquote, matures, which may mean it becomes more dirty, politically charged, or dark. There's a place for that, but it's not on April Fool's. For one day, just one day is all I'm asking. I want to bring back potty humor, the misuse of household items, and punny wordplay. If this change were set in motion, April Fool's Day would be brought back from the grave of our childhoods. Instead of performing a poorly thought-out social experiment, stay home today and fool your family members with a fake bug or a Rickroll. Instead of pulling a prank to cause a commotion or draw attention, pull a prank that exists solely between you and a friend. Spark an inside joke. Create a tradition. If you've had a prank you've been wanting to pull off for years, take the time to do it. DIY your prank. Craft your prank. Improvise your prank, even. Today you are a prankster, but you're more than that. Your prank or pranks should be authentically you. Sure, that may be cheesy, but do you really want to give yourself completely over to your sinister jokester persona? Maybe you do, but that may be a slippery slope into full-on clownery. As a final reminder, you do not have to film your prank for it to be funny. Some of the best pranks happen in the moment and would be heavily desaturated if shot for YouTube or social media. Sharing is amazing, and I always encourage creativity. However, determine the reason, the why, behind this decision. Nowadays, we create things for views instead of for ourselves and our own passions. This April Fool's Day, nurture your inner child, have a laugh, fool a buddy or two, and celebrate all the joys in your life. Think of it like Thanksgiving, just with less turkey and more chaos. Be safe out there, everyone, and happy April Fools. For Youth Express, this is Molly, signing off.
0: What a great job. Thank you, Molly. Molly is very active in our Pittsburgh Youth Media Corps and with Youth Express. And we challenged students to come up with a commentary for April Fool's Day about a month ago, and she really delivered. Here is one that Mary advises is on the subject of chick flicks. And it comes to us from Mary Bartles, a Lincoln Park Performing Arts student in ninth grade. Here it is.
7: This is Mary, reporting from the Youth Media Center at SLB Radio. I'm 15 years old and in ninth grade at Lincoln Park Performing Arts Charter School, and my favorite movie of all time is Clueless. If you don't recognize that title, I deeply pity you. Clueless is one of the most popular rom-coms of the 90s. It's a modern-day interpretation of Jane Austen's Emma, and according to, well, everyone, is still a deeply relevant and moving story, and my personal favorite. It almost goes without saying that rom-coms are undervalued and brushed off in the film world. Across media, romance and other women-dominated genres are belittled for any reason. They're too silly, fluffy, unrealistic, and damaging to girls' self-esteem. Well, I can't speak for everyone, but I'd say that rom-coms have taught me much more good than bad. 10 Things I Hate About You taught me that I don't need to change myself for love, and Love and Basketball taught me that enjoying my femininity does not mean I have to forfeit my strength. And when Astrid Leong Tao of Crazy Rich Asians said that a man feeling emasculated by your power and money is his problem, not yours, I was listening, and so were millions of other girls. At the same time, I'll be the first to admit that terrible rom-coms are out there. but it's more than that. Recent rom-coms are terrible. The golden days of the 2000s are over, leaving all the most iconic stories behind. There are unequivocally amazing romantic comedies released in the last 10 years. Again, Crazy Rich Asians, Love, Simon, Booksmart, and To All the Boys I've Loved Before come to mind immediately. But for every exceptional love story out there recently, there's a worse, significantly more popular one. I mean, The Kissing Booth, Purple Hearts, He's All That, Tall Girl, for God's sake, got a sequel, and the conflict in that movie was that the main girl was too tall for all the boys in her school. I mean, come on! So, what's the difference between a good rom-com and a bad one? In a bad rom-com, the romance is the main character, and the girl is a secondary character. Every action, relationship, and joke is to further the romance. In a good romance, the girl is unequivocally the main character. The plot is still 100% romance. That's what makes it a chick flick, after all, as opposed to a coming-of-age story. But everything molds itself around her. In The Kissing Booth, the conflict starts when Noah, the love interest, suddenly notices Elle, the main character, as someone attractive. Elle does not do anything to set off the story in any way, shape, or form. The Kissing Booth, in my opinion, is a bad rom-com. In contrast, take To All the Boys I've Loved Before. The plot starts when the main character, Laura Jean, writes a series of love letters to all the boys she's loved before. Her sister mails the letters out for the drama, sure, but Laura Jean is the one who takes it a step further by kissing one of the boys. On the surface, it may seem like it's the same. But the fact is that in a bad rom-com, the main character is often a secondary character in their own story. The thing that separates fantastic stories from mediocre ones is the main character's agency. We deserve good movies, and we deserve good chick flicks. And even though we have our stash of 2000s comfort movies, we need good romances now that reflect our time period and our experiences. We deserve more rich, diverse love, and we deserve a new golden age of rom-coms. But for now, I guess I'll sigh at whatever new movies climbing Netflix's chart, make some popcorn, and rewatch Clueless.
0: I hope that made you smile and think as much as

0: in a different studio, just in the studio Ricky is usually in, working on a few things. And that studio is relatively soundproof. And I heard thunderous applause coming all the way from the other end of our youth media center. And I looked up and people were standing and smiling. And later on, I asked why, and they said it was a result of the piece that Elena wrote. It had just been debuted for her peers. I know that's a bit of a build-up that I just gave it, but I trust what I saw and heard after it was debuted for her peers. So here is Elena Jowell, Engelmar Middle School, 7th grade, on the topic of grades.
1: This is Elena reporting from the Youth Media Center at SLB Radio. I am 12 years old and in the 7th grade at Engelmar Middle School. It began with my heart dropping into my stomach. My pristine paper with meticulous calculations was tastily scribbled on with glaring red pen. A B. Two genius classmates kept pestering me about my results. I reluctantly replied that I got a B. The naive statement led to teasing about my score and the shame that I should supposedly feel. Why should I feel ashamed for not doing well on a test? Should a couple mistakes on a geometric proof hold so much significance to my personal identity? There is so much stigma around some letters that shouldn't hold so much prejudice and embarrassment in education. A B in the United States scoring system is generally defined as above average in a decent grade. You're estimated to be in the top 40% of a class. In comparison to an A, the ideal score, there admittedly is room for improvement. A B does indicate a gap in knowledge, but still a majority of information is acquired. As long as you learn to digest the unfamiliar 20% of information, it shouldn't be a big deal. Consequently, we shouldn't consider it as a runner-up or mediocre grade. We speak of straight-A students with a particular reverence and admiration and often use it as a compliment. This statement implies that there is a straight-B student who isn't as satisfactory, even if they gave their all to studying. Straight-A students and straight-B students. These terms about our grades seemingly define our roles in society, our personal identity. I do value my grades, but I am not defined by them. I am a sister, a daughter, a friend, a pianist, a reader and writer, and a student. I am learning and growing, making mistakes along the way, but rising stronger from them. I am so much more than a girl who got a B on a test. We should treat Bs and other grades as room for improvement and learning. It only indicates the amount of knowledge you acquired, not necessarily your intelligence or work ethic. Let's think back to those friends in math class. Who are they just because they did well on a test? Does an A give them a badge allowing them to shame hardworking people who are giving their all every single day? Who are you just because you have good grades? Perhaps you have mastered all mathematics has to offer, but you haven't mastered life. Life is like learning to ride a bike. We crash, fall, cry. But at the end of the day, we climb back up and do it all over again. Until we can balance ourselves. Some people have a mindset that having a B is like hitting rock bottom. However, they forget that once you reach the bottom, there's only one way to go. Up. For Youth Express, this is Elena, signing off.
0: Elena is 12. What an amazing commentary she just turned in. Thank you, Elena. And thanks to all of our students who just created those commentaries that you just heard. Elena Zhao, Engelmar Middle School, Mary Bartles from Lincoln Park, and Molly Green, who turned hers in also from

0: Lincoln Park, and we will have more as time goes on from these and other participants in our Pittsburgh Youth Media Corps.
1: My name is Dominic. I am in second grade at the Environmental Charter School in Pittsburgh, Pennsylvania. Expensive food makes me concerned about the future of the world. Here's why. Did you know more than 37 million Americans are now being served by food banks? Instead of expensive food, I wish people would make food cheaper. When food is too expensive, people can't buy it. For example, when watermelon is $5 and you have $2, you can't buy it. When food is too expensive, you can't afford healthy food, and you have to buy fast food. People make unhealthy food choices, then they can't afford healthy food. For being expensive impacts me, impacts all of us, and I think we can work together to make the world a better place. This is Dom from the Environmental Charter School, second grade persuaders.
0: Now we have a pianist and singer and composer. She'll do two songs, as I mentioned. Here is Addison Alexander.

0: That was beautiful. Addison Alexander. Tell me a little bit about what you just played. Come a little closer so we can hear you.
1: That was a piece. I made it for the Reflections competition, and it's called Lost.
0: And what is the Reflections competition?
1: It's like, I don't really know how to explain this, but I started in elementary school. It's just a competition for the arts. They have a bunch of different categories. And almost every year I do the music competition, the music composition category, and it's just really fun stuff.
0: Is it based in your school?
1: No, it's actually like a nation thing that just happens everywhere.
0: That's the first I've heard of it. I'm really happy to hear about it. Where do you go to school?
1: I go to school at Mellon in the Mount Lebanon School District.
0: I've been there a couple times. It's a great school. What grade are you in?
1: I'm in eighth grade.
0: And what got you interested in composing? A lot of people start piano at a very early age, but they aren't necessarily composers. They may simply be learning how to play classical pieces or other pieces. I suspect you've done that too.
1: Yeah.
0: But composing is unique. What attracted you to it?
1: I don't really know, because I started playing piano in first grade, and I've just been like composing songs for as long as I remember almost. It's like, I think when I started piano, I just started messing around with the notes, and songs come out of notes. That's just how it works.
0: And do you write music down, or is it mostly what you feel and what comes out of your hands as you play?
1: Well, this song, I did write it down, and some songs, most of the time, well, for Reflections, we have to write down the songs, but for some of the other songs, I'll just record them, and then I'll end up going back to them in a couple months, weeks, days, and changing a lot up, or I just will, like, keep them out of the hour and just relearn them with my ear, I guess, but sometimes I do write them down.
0: Yeah, I guess for entering it into a competition, mm-hmm. You would need to do that. Listening to that, I was kind of picturing it as the soundtrack to something. It almost sounded like something that could be part of a movie score or a scene. Is there anybody you would like to acknowledge? I know your sister's here, Agnes. Anybody else that you'd like to give a shout out to or mention, teachers or anybody?
1: I'd like to give a shout out to my entire family for supporting me throughout my piano career, and to my piano teacher, Miss Laura, who's like taught me since first grade, and she's so super supportive. She's the one who recommended me to come here, actually.
0: Oh, that's terrific. And that's a long time to have a piano teacher, too. That's wonderful that you've been able to grow with her at your side. It's a little early for you in eighth grade, but have you thought about what you might like to do after high school?
1: Not really. I mean, I'm a dancer, and I'd like to do something dance-related, but I also really love music, so I'd like to do something with that also.
0: Yeah, and, well, you might be, certainly, you can do both, and on top of that, do more, too. Do you think, you know, a lot of people talk about budgets for music or cutting budgets for music in schools, which I suspect we share the belief that it is not a good thing to do that. Do you think it's important for schools to have opportunities for students in music?
1: Well, it just lets people be more of themselves, especially for people who don't really know how to put things into words. Like playing music, it's almost like writing or dancing. It's like you don't have to necessarily speak about it like public speaking or something. It's just a different way to get your thoughts into the world, I guess.
0: That's a really good way of putting it. I never actually never thought about it quite like that, because I've always been pretty able to put my thoughts into words. I think, too, for some students, it's the magnet that makes them want to come to school and learn other things because they love music so much.
1: Yeah.
0: Do you have programs in your school, orchestra or?
1: Yeah, there's lots of music programs in the Mount Lebanon School District. Yeah, that's not one of the things they're cutting. They're not really cutting anything, actually.
0: No, well, a lot of schools are holding. That trend, I hope, is going away. But yeah, Mount Lebanon has a great program. Do you play in any ensembles there?
1: Yeah, I'm in the band. I'm one of their percussionists. So we have a lot of percussionists at Mellon, especially in eighth grade. And then I also am playing with the orchestra for something. So.
0: And when you play percussion, what do you play?
1: Just really anything. I really like playing mallet percussion, though.
0: I know the percussion ensemble is huge there.
1: Yeah.
0: And they typically have a show or two every year.
1: Yeah, I'm in their eighth grade ensemble for the spring performance this year. So.
0: Well, that's wonderful. You're going to play one additional song and sing it, but... Is there anything else you'd like to tell us about yourself before you, and we'll talk about the song too, but I want to be sure we have a chance to hear from you, anything you might want to share?
1: No, I think that was it.
0: Great. And well, tell me about the song you're about to do.
1: My piano teacher, because she knows I'm composing songs, she decided every month we're going to try to write a new song, and this is just kind of what happened when I started playing around with, like, my piano at home.
0: Wonderful. What's the song called?
1: It's called I Want to Fly. Or, no, wrong name. It's called Into the Night, sorry.
0: That's okay.
1: And it's just, I don't really know where I got the inspiration from, but I really like it.
0: I can't wait to hear it, and thank you. I hope you'll come back again and share more as you continue to write. Here again is Addison Alexander, and it's called Into the Night.

0: Addison, Alexander, thank you for being with us today. We really appreciate it. You sounded great. I really like how singular your voice is. It's just nice to hear you express yourself. Thanks.
1: Hello, my name is Mayer, and I am 12 years old, and I go to SciTech. I like to be annoying, and I'm fast, and I like to play games on my Xbox One S. And my favorite games are Grand Theft Auto 6, Forza Horizon 6, and Rocket League. I like racing games so much because, like, it's entertaining and I can verse people.
0: I'm so happy that these two students are here with us today for a lot of reasons. Stick around. You'll get to learn about their creativity, what they have been up to, and a little bit about their lives, too. I'll ask you each to introduce yourself. Go ahead.
2: Hi, my name is Bryn Campbell. My pronouns are she, her, and I am a 11th grade student at Pittsburgh Kappa.
0: And you are in Greenfield, right?
2: Yeah.
0: And Simon.
3: Hi, I'm Simon Nigam. I'm also an 11th grade student at Kappa, and my pronouns are he, him.
0: And you're in Point Breeze. And
3: yes.
0: I like to mention that because Pittsburgh Kappa serves all of the city of Pittsburgh. Kappa, if you don't know, they know, but if you don't know, it's Creative and Performing Arts, CAPA. I didn't know that 10 years ago. I didn't know that. And that causes me to occasionally want to remind people. And I say Pittsburgh Kappa because it's Pittsburgh Public Schools and a tremendous school within the system. We haven't had a chance to talk at all because I wanted to do it in real time. You each have a separate project. Is that right? And I'd love to just hear about each of your projects and what you did. The Labsy Awards celebrates things that you can make, fashion, sculpture, art, devices, software. So I can't wait to learn about what you did, and either of you can start.
3: Sure. So my project was a short film called Straight Acid about a group of straight-A students who start an at-school drug trade to afford a summer program. And I worked on it. We filmed last November at school, out of school hours, but at the school building. And then I completed editing of the project in January, and it runs about 29 minutes.
0: Hard to get that as short as 29 minutes. Was it difficult to keep it down to that length?
3: Well, it ended up being longer than I had anticipated. When I first wrote the script was about 45 pages, and typically a page of a screenplay runs for about 1 minute on screen, but for whatever reason, I had thought, you know, this is a 20-minute script, and it ended up being around 30 minutes, so I was incorrect.
0: It sounds like it's certainly a commentary on the cost of higher ed. Is it, or talk a little bit about what gave you the idea to do the film?
3: Perhaps, yeah. I think it's more, I guess, a commentary on the use of drugs in students, and sort of how that can affect and bring down their lives. I forget exactly how I had the idea, but I remember picturing students going into a bathroom stall to sort of exchange items. When I was in second grade, my friends Oliver, Matthew, and I had a club where we would pretend to solve mysteries, and we would skip class and meet up in a bathroom stall to talk about our mysteries. So it's sort of like, well, what if that sort of system of secret meetings in the bathroom were used for drug trades at school? And the idea sort of blossomed from there.
0: What a creative idea. Now, in the film, I just want to be sure I understand that there's that part of it, but what happened? Is there something with the proceeds going somewhere? Are they benefiting the students? Or
3: sure. So the main character, Amy, I think Yeah, I think that's her name. It's been a little while, but yes. Yeah. So the main character, Amy, is trying to go to a summer academic program at a college.
0: Okay.
3: And applied for a scholarship, but seemingly did not get the scholarship. And her family is unable to afford the program otherwise. And she feels that in order for her educational life to be complete, that like this is sort of a necessary step for her. And so she starts thinking, well, how else can I make money to go to this program? And sort of just by a chance encounter with an older student who's trying to buy drugs after she's accidentally stumbled upon some marijuana, she sort of has this idea of, oh, this might be a way for me to make some money. And so a couple other students get reeled in and things end up going pretty downhill. But one of the sort of twists at the end is that there was a processing error at the college and she did indeed get the scholarship.
0: Oh.
3: And so it was all for nothing.
0: What an interesting idea. There's a concept called situational ethics. That's exactly what it sounds like, right? When, you know, the shirt I'm wearing is probably affordable because somebody may not have been paid enough to make it, but I could buy it. I try to think about those things. And here in her case, to be able to go to the program she wanted to go to, she engaged in something that may or may not be legal, depending on where your story is placed. And, really fascinating. How did people react? Have you gotten much reaction?
3: Yeah, I mean, I suppose so. It's mostly just been seen by friends and family and people who helped work on the film. I'd say the strongest reaction was probably from some of the higher-ups at our school. I think I can say this, but because I was filming at school, it had to get approved to be filmed sort of as an after-school program. And so everything was going well. I had a teacher sponsor to help after school. We were all set up with the times. And then it came to me that our principal had read the script and she had a few concerns based on the content. And so I had to meet with her and sort of it wasn't too difficult. She's great, but sort of advocate for why this was an okay story to tell and also sort of an important story to tell. But it did require, because we were filming throughout the month of November twice a week, and there's a lot of different drug use in the film, I was bringing in a lot of realistic-looking prop drugs into school twice a week. And so, interestingly enough, one of the points of commentary on the film is how there's a security system for the school in the film, which is the same case at our school. And one of the commentaries is how she's able to bring it in so easily because she's not sort of seen by the security guards as a student of, like, to be wary of.
0: Mm-hmm.
3: And that's sort of the case for myself, too. And not only for the first 3 weeks of November, not once did a security guard even notice an entire backpack that I was bringing full of these really realistic looking fake drugs. So
0: interesting.
3: Yeah.
0: Yeah. If it all depends on how you carry yourself and what you look like, that's true in a lot of cases. I think it's really important what you did, and I, you know, the principal's doing her job to make sure,
3: of course, yeah,
0: things go that way. I want to, we have plenty of time, and Bryn, we'll get to your work in a second, but I'm just curious, how did you get interested in filmmaking? Have you made other films before this one?
3: Oh, okay. Yeah, so I've been interested in filmmaking for a while. I'm a theater major at school, and so that's primarily been my point of interest, like my focus for most of my life. But I've always been interested in film. Used to make a bunch of like skits and YouTube video like things with my friends. And then during the pandemic, when all of a sudden, like, oh, I can't perform live anywhere, that's when I really started writing screenplays and sort of envisioning ways to tell stories and to act. Because I love acting. I mean, I appear a little bit in the film myself. And so I wrote a couple feature-length screenplays, and then when school started to reopen, I was like, well, I really want to make a film, so let me write a sort of shorter script that I can maybe put on its feet.
0: Well, I'm really happy that you shared that with us and that you did it. Is there an easy way for people to see it? Is it on Vimeo or YouTube?
3: Yes, so it's currently on my YouTube channel. My YouTube channel has a bit of a silly name. It's Sweetie Cartoons. That's Sweetie Cartoons. And the title of the film is Straight Acid.
0: Sweetie Cartoons, Sweetie with an I-E, Cartoons on YouTube, and Straight Acid is the title. Thank you for
3: Thank you
0: sharing
3: very much.
0: That with us. We'll talk more. Brand, you want to tell us about what you did?
2: Yeah. No, I love Simon's film. Seen it so many times. But no, I had two pieces that won at LASBY Award. I had a ceramic bust, self-portrait, titled Loudest in the Room, and that got first place in the three-dimensional art category. And then I had a painting of some city stairs in Greenfield, and that's titled McGee's Orange Stairs, and that was the winner of the second, or the 2D art category.
0: Wow, congratulations. Tell me, can you describe the bust?
2: Yeah, so it was created at Manchester Craftsman's Guild, the Youth and Arts Program. So my teacher there is Bryce Hemington, and what we did was we were assigned to take a it was a bust-making course, and everybody, it didn't have to be self-portraiture necessarily, but I decided to do that, and I was going through a bit of, like, I guess more of a very, like, a rough time in my life, and I was experiencing a lot of emotions, so I felt to create a self-portrait that had a blank expression wouldn't be true to myself. So this portrait has a bit of a scowl. It's a scream with, you know, furrowed eyebrows and teeth exposed. And the first thing people say when they see it sometimes, well, why aren't you smiling? And I think one nice thing about art is it gives you the ability to document yourself and that kind of space and environment at that time it was created, and I just say, you know, I wasn't happy at that time, so that wouldn't be a true self-portrait.
0: Wow. How do you even make a bust? Do you start with just a glob of clay? Is there a mold that you work with, or what do you do?
2: So we had started with a mold, but they ran out of the female anatomy, so I had to use like a male structure at first. So that was a lot of reduction work at first, just carving away, you know, some of the more defined, you know, neck and Adam's apple. But on top of that, it was a pretty tedious process. But I love tedious art. You know, I can, like, ink circles for days.
0: It's probably really kind of therapeutic to do this, too, if you were feeling that way. And to get an expression, I don't want to say that's unpleasant to look at, but maybe challenging, or that wants you to reconsider how you look at such thing. Because most busts we see are kind of either stoic or happy. I don't recall seeing a work or even a sculpture where the subject looks upset or miserable or in any, I mean, emotions are too complicated to describe this way, but if you look at a range of emotions from negative to positive, most are, you know, on the positive side of that. So that has to be a really cool work.
2: Thank you.
0: I can see why it was selected. And then you painted these steps. Are they really orange? I don't know these steps.
2: They are really orange. The handrails on them on either side are orange. And where are they? They are by McGee Field. So kind of like by McGee Pool, leading up to like kind of, you know, if anybody lives in Greenfield around like Rialtos and Kogos. And yeah, I would pass these steps on my walk home from school, and I painted it spring of 2021. So it was a while ago, but you know, that was during quarantine. So I do a lot of walks around Greenfield, and you know, with such a blue sky and such a striking orange handrail, the two really contrasted each other. And I was like, oh, this is something I really would like to capture because this is Greenfield and this is where I live. So I took a picture and yeah, I got to work.
0: That's amazing. What was your medium?
2: It's acrylic.
0: Very cool. I just, I was in D.C. last week spending, oh, about half of our time in galleries, and I was at the Hirshhorn, which is one of my favorite. I don't know if you've been there. So it's a modern art museum, so I've been looking at art a lot this week, and you can get such vibrant colors with acrylic, can't you, if that's what you're aiming for. I'd kind of like to throw it to both of you now. I'm just curious. You two are very fortunate having a great art and music program at Kappa. There's a lot of folks who might wonder why we spend money in public schools on art, music. Why do you think it's important to do that? And you could talk about that in terms of the impact it's had on your own life, on others you know, what it's like to be without it. And I don't mean for this to be a simple advocacy question. I would just love to know your perspective on it. I have some thoughts too, but yours matter to me more.
3: Yeah, I mean, I think that's a really interesting question, especially because one thing that we sort of talk about sometimes at Kappa is how, in relation to a lot of the other Pittsburgh public schools, were a lot, I think it's true that we're a lot better funded than some.
2: Significantly.
3: Yeah, and we get like nice laptops and all of these things, and we have a really good academic program too. So it's a tough question to answer, especially when we're in the position of receiving all of those benefits. But I know just for ourselves in terms of what we get out of the school, is it's so nice to have a space where not only can we create art like in our majors, but also that we're around a group of so many different kinds of artists and diverse artists, because just from being at the school, we have exposure to all these different art forms. So part of our education at the school extends beyond just our arts classics. Like, it's like Bryn and I are actually quite good friends in school, and so like I know a lot about visual arts just from, you know, knowing Bryn and being friends with Bryn through the school. And also, like, for example, my film was not, you know, we don't have a film major at Kappa. It wasn't part of class, but because we have that great artistic community and that encouragement to become well-rounded artists, there was that support system for me to be able to use a lot of the school's resources to branch out and try that art form.
0: So you've got peers in school as well as near peers who can help show you the way.
3: Yes, yeah.
0: On things. Anything, Bryn, that you would add?
2: Totally. I mean, I agree with what Simon says. And yeah, we are close friends, and it's like he said, being in that environment of artists in so many different capacities, dancers, musicians, actors, writers, it's really encouraging and inspiring into different, your own, you know, expression of your own art. But in regards to art being recognized within schools, I have quite a few thoughts on that. I think typically, it's very easy to see success in more STEM-related fields, speaking statistically or economically, you know. And I'm also saying this because I'm very interested in humanities, you know, history and political science and stuff like that. And there has been a definite, like, discouragement from heading that way career-wise from teachers and stuff like that. And I think it really is because, you know, you need doctors and you need these scientists and you need these people to survive, but that doesn't give humanities or arts any less value. You know, they are just as encouraging because they do, they give a zest to life, I think. You know, they give something to inspire you to, you know, we have STEM to keep us alive, but when we're alive, what do we do? And I think that's where the art comes in.
0: I think that's really well put. And I don't know. A lot of days there's a sameness to a lot of things these days. You know, an iPhone almost looks like an Android. And the way you distinguish between things has to do with design and art, how you choose to make things look and feel and act. I think, you know, in a very plain way, as we think about things starting to almost be commodity goods that never used to be, you need folks that can cause things to be different and to bring some joy, just generally speaking, without it being a product. I know when I was raised, my brother has a degree in humanities, and that was kind of like, you know, my parents, what? You know, what are you going to do with that? But he's been, you know, a successful musician his whole life. And I hope that being where you are, I'm sure you're being encouraged to follow whatever your dream is. Do you think, Simon, do you want to get into acting probably, I'm guessing, or filmmaking? Or maybe you're not sure yet.
3: Wow.
0: Sorry.
3: Yes. So I would love to go to college to study acting and theater, but I mean I love filmmaking, I love screenwriting and playwriting, and so hopefully when I'm an adult I'll be able to sort of incorporate all of those things into what I do. And one of the things I've thought a lot about the most in terms of like what do I want my artistic life to look like as an adult is I really hope it can replicate sort of what I have right now at Kappa. We're just having this like great support system of people that just want to help and make projects together, because it's really a great thing, like just all the people there. And so I hope I can find something like that as an adult.
0: You can make that happen, I think. What about for you, Brenner?
2: No, I like mentioned before, I'm really interested in arts and pursuing the arts, but particularly how I can use those arts alongside my other interests like politics and like advocacy, because the two totally tie in. It's just kind of finding out where those meet. And one thing that I thought of while Simon was speaking, at least, was being at Kappa definitely gives you the ability to make inexpensive mistakes. And that's, like, so crucial to learning, I think. You know, we're able to fail and we're able to use materials and resources that we would have no access to, but fail and learn from that. And I think that's something that's really, really special about being in that environment.
3: I'm helping out at a Kappa recruitment open house right after this. So I'm missing the first part to be here. But I think we're doing a really good job advertising Kappa regardless. So I feel like I'm still doing the work.
0: 9 to 12, Pittsburgh Kappa today.
3: Absolutely.
0: Well, no longer the 9 to 12 part.
3: But oh, yeah, 6 to 12.
0: Now until 12, right? It's happening.
3: Yeah.
0: thank you. You guys, it's been wonderful to have both of you here. Before you go, I've been liking my magic wand question lately. If there's one or two things you could snap your fingers or wave a magic wand and change anywhere in the world, in the city, in your own circle. I see Bryn's immediately nodding her head.
3: Bryn's going to have a much better answer than I will, I'm sure.
2: No, I don't know if I could pick one answer.
0: Yeah, what is tough?
2: Oh, that's difficult because I'd like to give... maybe this is more of an emotion that I would like to snap and have everybody have, but I'd like everybody, I don't know, to maybe ask more questions or encourage asking questions more. I don't know if that would be, you know, with this snap.
0: Yeah, but I think that's good. Everybody should needs to listen.
2: Yeah.
0: More
2: and,
0: maybe.
2: Maybe it's destigmatization of, you know, being embarrassed about that kind of stuff. But I love when people ask questions, and I wish people would do it more. So
0: that's a hard act to follow, Simon.
3: Absolutely. Can I just use my wand to emphasize what Bryn said?
0: Of course.
3: That's what I'm going to do then.
2: Two
0: That's
2: snaps.
0: Perfect. My wand is that you both come back. And
3: absolutely.
0: You're, if you haven't been told already, our Youth Media Center behind you is open every day after school to do stuff in for free. And we'd love to have you join us and do whatever you'd like there. And thank you both for being here. Is there anything I didn't ask you or give you space to say that you wanted to?
2: No, thank you so much for having us on.
3: Yeah. This has been great. Thank you very
0: thank
3: much.
0: Thank you. I hope you'll join us again sometime.
4: My name is Haley. I am a fourth grader at Avalon Elementary. The book I read is Kirsten Saves the Day from the American Girl series by Janet Shaw. The story is about a young girl coming to live in Minnesota on the frontier in 1858. She comes to live on a farm with her brothers Peter and Lars with their mom and dad. She stays at her uncle Olaf's and her aunt Inger's home. Kirsten meets her cousins Anna and Lisbeth. When Kirsten and Peter are sent to go fish, Kirsten finds a honey tree and carves her initials. The next day, Anna and Lisbeth take Kirsten to their hideout. They climb a tree and find Lars is following. They all jump down and Kirsten hides in the bushes. Kirsten sees a bear near her honey tree. So the next day, Kirsten takes Peter to get the honey. The mother bear was there again on her hind legs near the honey tree. Out of the bushes, Kirsten's father shoots the bear. Kirsten's mother makes treats with the honey, and everything turns out great. Kirsten learns to tell her parents about her adventures before they happen. I like this book because it's exciting to read about Kirsten and the events that happened long ago.
0: Our first commentary comes from Molly Green. Molly is a senior at Lincoln Park.
5: This is Molly reporting from the Youth Media Center at SLB Radio. I'm 18 years old and in the 12th grade at Lincoln Park Performing Arts Charter School. As a senior in high school, all the fun has been sapped out of April Fool's Day. In large part, I believe, because we don't care. It's no different than any other day to us. However, my perspective of April Fool's Day changed last year when I began dating my boyfriend. Yes, my boyfriend became my boyfriend on April Fool's Day, and no, our relationship is not a joke. I see April Fool's Day less as a period of malicious schemes and more so as a celebration of humor and joy in the world, whether that be in a relationship, a friendship, or a new connection. It brings people together. It shouldn't tear people apart. April Fool's Day has long been celebrated by self-titled pranksters, silly geese, and both children and adults all around the world. Recently, it's been taken over by social media tycoons, radio and television stations, and major brands, putting a new spin on the unofficial holiday. The exact origin of April Fool's Day is not known, though, according to History.com, popular theories include France's switch from the Julian to the Gregorian calendar, as well as Rome's annual festival called Hilaria. In my experience, April Fool's was always an excuse to prank my brother by putting whipped cream in his pillowcase, or fool my parents by lying about something outrageous. On April 1st, I remember avoiding peers in my elementary school out of fear they would embarrass me. It was a game that we'd look forward to every year. The main issue with April Fool's Day is that nobody knows the definition of prank, likely because we were all raised on YouTube pranksters who clickbaited us with exaggerated thumbnails. Despite the occasional wholesome video, the content tends to be dangerous and disturbing, containing death or injury, abuse, harassment of women, etc. Although YouTube has taken steps against this by adapting their policies, the effects of these videos lingers within Generation Z as we scramble to validate a prank that doesn't contain risk or major consequences. It's go big or go home for many of us, so finding an appropriate yet funny prank on April Fool's Day is a challenge. My proposal is that we keep April Fool's Day on the calendar, but we restructure it. Before that, though, we must deconstruct it and therefore bring it back to the basics. Why do we prank in the first place? Is it to entertain ourselves or others? Either way, why can't pranks entertain everyone involved? Pranking doesn't have to take advantage of others' emotions, but instead uplift them. As we grow older, we lose our innocent senses of humor. Our humor, quote-unquote, matures, which may mean it becomes more dirty, politically charged, or dark. There's a place for that, but it's not on April Fool's. For one day, just one day is all I'm asking. I want to bring back potty humor, the misuse of household items, and punny wordplay. If this change were set in motion, April Fool's Day would be brought back from the grave of our childhoods. Instead of performing a poorly thought-out social experiment, stay home today and fool your family members with a fake bug or a Rickroll. Instead of pulling a prank to cause a commotion or draw attention, pull a prank that exists solely between you and a friend. Spark an inside joke. Create a tradition. If you've had a prank you've been wanting to pull off for years, take the time to do it. DIY your prank. Craft your prank. Improvise your prank, even. Today you are a prankster, but you're more than that. Your prank or pranks should be authentically you. Sure, that may be cheesy, but do you really want to give yourself completely over to your sinister jokester persona? Maybe you do, but that may be a slippery slope into full-on clownery. As a final reminder, you do not have to film your prank for it to be funny. Some of the best pranks happen in the moment and would be heavily desaturated if shot for YouTube or social media. Sharing is amazing, and I always encourage creativity. However, determine the reason, the why, behind this decision. Nowadays, we create things for views instead of for ourselves and our own passions. This April Fool's Day, nurture your inner child, have a laugh, fool a buddy or two, and celebrate all the joys in your life. Think of it like Thanksgiving, just with less turkey and more chaos. Be safe out there, everyone, and happy April Fools. For Youth Express, this is Molly, signing off.
0: What a great job. Thank you, Molly. Molly is very active in our Pittsburgh Youth Media Corps and with Youth Express. And we challenged students to come up with a commentary for April Fool's Day about a month ago, and she really delivered. Here is one that Mary advises is on the subject of chick flicks. And it comes to us from Mary Bartels, a Lincoln Park performing arts student in ninth grade. Here it is.
6: This is Mary reporting from the Youth Media Center at SLB Radio. I'm 15 years old and in ninth grade at Lincoln Park Performing Arts Charter School, and my favorite movie of all time is Clueless. If you don't recognize that title, I deeply pity you. Clueless is one of the most popular rom-coms of the 90s. It's a modern-day interpretation of Jane Austen's Emma, and according to, well, everyone, is still a deeply relevant and moving story, and my personal favorite. It almost goes without saying that rom-coms are undervalued and brushed off in the film world. Across media, romance and other women-dominated genres are belittled for any reason. They're too silly, fluffy, unrealistic, and damaging to girls' self-esteem. Well, I can't speak for everyone, but I'd say that rom-coms have taught me much more good than bad. 10 Things I Hate About You taught me that I don't need to change myself for love, and Love and Basketball taught me that enjoying my femininity does not mean I have to forfeit my strength. And when Astrid Leong Tao of Crazy Rich Asians said that a man feeling emasculated by your power and money is his problem, not yours, I was listening, and so were millions of other girls. At the same time, I'll be the first to admit that terrible rom-coms are out there. but it's more than that. Recent rom-coms are terrible. The golden days of the 2000s are over, leaving all the most iconic stories behind. There are unequivocally amazing romantic comedies released in the last 10 years. Again, Crazy Rich Asians, Love, Simon, Booksmart, and To All the Boys I've Loved Before come to mind immediately. But for every exceptional love story out there recently, there's a worse, significantly more popular one. I mean, The Kissing Booth, Purple Hearts, He's All That, Tall Girl, for God's sake, got a sequel, and the conflict in that movie was that the main girl was too tall for all the boys in her school. I mean, come on! So, what's the difference between a good rom-com and a bad one? In a bad rom-com, the romance is the main character, and the girl is a secondary character. Every action, relationship, and joke is to further the romance. In a good romance, the girl is unequivocally the main character. The plot is still 100% romance. That's what makes it a chick flick, after all, as opposed to a coming-of-age story. But everything molds itself around her. In The Kissing Booth, the conflict starts when Noah, the love interest, suddenly notices Elle, the main character, as someone attractive. Elle does not do anything to set off the story in any way, shape, or form. The Kissing Booth, in my opinion, is a bad rom-com. In contrast, take To All the Boys I've Loved Before. The plot starts when the main character, Laura Jean, writes a series of love letters to all the boys she's loved before. Her sister mails the letters out for the drama, sure, but Laura Jean is the one who takes it a step further by kissing one of the boys. On the surface, it may seem like it's the same. But the fact is that in a bad rom-com, the main character is often a secondary character in their own story. The thing that separates fantastic stories from mediocre ones is the main character's agency. We deserve good movies, and we deserve good chick flicks. And even though we have our stash of 2000s comfort movies, we need good romances now that reflect our time period and our experiences. We deserve more rich, diverse love, and we deserve a new golden age of rom-coms. But for now, I guess I'll sigh at whatever new movies climbing Netflix's chart, make some popcorn, and rewatch Clueless.
0: I hope that made you smile and think as much as it did for me. There's one more we're going to feature, and that was Mary Bartle's Linkin Park Performing Arts School, ninth grade, with a commentary produced in our Youth Media Center. Our last one for this morning is from Elena Zhao, who is an Ingomar Middle School student. She's in seventh grade. And what I can tell you about this piece is I was in a different studio, just in the studio Ricky is usually in, working on a few things. And that studio is relatively soundproof. And I heard thunderous applause coming all the way from the other end of our Youth Media Center. And I looked up and people were standing and smiling. And later on, I asked why, and they said it was a result of the piece that Elena wrote. It had just been debuted for her peers. I know that's a bit of a build-up that I just gave it, but I trust what I saw and heard after it was debuted for her peers. So here is Elena Zhao, Ingomar Middle School, seventh grade, on the topic of grades.
7: This is Elena reporting from the Youth Media Center at SLB Radio. I am 12 years old and in the seventh grade at Ingomar Middle School. It began with my heart dropping into my stomach. My pristine paper, with meticulous calculations, was tastily scribbled on with glaring red pen. A B. Two genius classmates kept pestering me about my results. I reluctantly replied that I got a B. The naive statement led to teasing about my score and the shame that I should supposedly feel. Why should I feel ashamed for not doing well on a test? Should a couple mistakes on a geometric proof hold so much significance to my personal identity? There is so much stigma around some letters that shouldn't hold so much prejudice and embarrassment in education. A B in the United States scoring system is generally defined as above average in a decent grade. You're estimated to be in the top 40% of a class. In comparison to an A, the ideal score, there admittedly is room for improvement. A B does indicate a gap in knowledge, but still a majority of information is acquired. As long as you learn to digest the unfamiliar 20% of information, it shouldn't be a big deal. Consequently, we shouldn't consider it as a runner-up or mediocre grade. We speak of straight-A students with a particular reverence and admiration and often use it as a compliment. This statement implies that there is a straight-B student who isn't as satisfactory, even if they gave their all to studying. Straight-A students and straight-B students.

0: Let's think back to those friends in math class. Who are they just because they did well on a test? Does an A give them a badge allowing them to shame hardworking people who are giving their all every single day? Who are you just because you have good grades? Perhaps you have mastered all mathematics has to offer, but you haven't mastered life. Life is like learning to ride a bike. We crash, fall, cry. But at the end of the day, we climb back up and do it all over again until we can balance ourselves. Some people have a mindset that having a B is like hitting rock bottom. However, they forget that once you reach the bottom, there's only one way to go. Up. For Youth Express, this is Elena, signing off.
1: Elena is 12. What an amazing, amazing commentary she just turned in. Thank you, Elena. And thanks to all of our students who just created those commentaries that you just heard. Elena Zhao, Engelmar Middle School, Mary Bartles from Lincoln Park, and Molly Green, who turned hers in also from Lincoln Park. And we will have more as time goes on from these and other participants in our Pittsburgh Youth Media Corps.
2: My name is Dominic. I am in second grade at the Environmental Charter School in Pittsburgh, Pennsylvania. Expensive food makes me concerned about the future of the world. Here's why. Did you know more than 37 million Americans are now being served by food banks? Instead of expensive food, I wish people would make food cheaper. When food is too expensive, people can't buy it. For example, when watermelon is $5 and you have $2, you can't buy it. When food is too expensive, you can't afford healthy food, and you have to buy fast food. People make unhealthy food choices. Then they can't afford healthy food. For being expensive impacts me, impacts all of us, and I think we can work together to make the world a better place. This is Dom from the Environmental Charter School, second grade persuaders.
1: Well, we are pleased now to welcome one of the students that placed in the Phipps Conservatory and Botanical Gardens Fairchild Challenge. And his name is Alex Kansas. And I'll say hello to him now. Hi, Alex.
3: Hi.
1: How are you today?
3: I'm good.
1: And can you tell me how old you are and where you go to school?
3: I'm 14, and I go to West Mifflin High School.
1: Nice to meet you. What grade are you in?
3: I'm in ninth grade.
1: So first year at the high school?
3: Yeah.
1: How's it been going so far?
3: It's kind of rough, but I think I'm getting used to it now. I've been going for like a couple months now.
1: Yeah, it's a big change to do that, and I don't think I've Ben, I'm trying to remember how big West Mifflin is. Do you know what the size of the graduating class is, roughly?
3: I know that there are, I think, 1,200 students that go there total. Well, I'm not sure.
1: That's like my high school was like that. So mine was only 10th through 12th, but about 400 kids per class. So you probably got about 300 or so per class.
3: Yeah, I would say that.
1: What do you like to do for fun before we talk about Fairchild?
3: Oh, no, I kind of I like going to the zoo. I think that's kind of fun. And I also like, I sometimes go to Phipps, too. I think it's kind of interesting.
1: When you go to the zoo, what do you like to do?
3: I'll just look around, and I just, the animals just inspire me, I think, a lot.
1: Yeah, I like watching animals a lot. Do you have any pets?
3: Yeah, I think I have two dogs and, like, a turtle. So, not really anything exotic, but...
1: No, but, I mean, dogs are pretty

0: expressive, and I would imagine having a turtle's kind of neat. Have you observed any behaviors?
1: I don't know. The turtles get fed worms, and I don't really like watching the turtle eat the worm because he just rips the worm apart.
0: I wouldn't want that. How big is it, the turtle?
1: It's about 5 or 6 inches.
0: Oh, like half a football. There's a commercial on TV now that shows a dog riding a turtle. It's a much bigger turtle, but a little dog, like a teacup breed, is riding the shell of the turtle, which I kind of wonder if that was natural or contrived. I think it was probably not natural.
1: Yeah.
0: Well, tell me about your project for the Fairchild Challenge. What did you do?
1: I just designed a theoretical chicken coop that's supposed to fit in a vacant lot. And I thought it would be a good idea because it could provide the community that uses it with eggs and probably some fertilizer for their gardens.
0: What a good idea. So this would be – what is there an actual vacant lot that you're thinking about?
1: I didn't find a vacant lot, but I'm sure this one wouldn't take up a lot of space, so it wouldn't have to be – it could just be a medium-sized lot.
0: So what goes into the design of a chicken coop exactly?
1: I would think that most chicken coops, there would probably be a fenced-in spot where chickens could roam around, and then there would be the house or the coop that they would sit in the night and just roost there and sleep.
0: What challenge were you responding to in design of the chicken coop?
1: Maybe a chicken coop on the scale that would be big enough to support a community, probably, and hold enough chickens.
0: What an interesting idea. So I don't know how much attention a chicken coop needs. I guess you need to be sure there's food, and you need to maybe clean it.
1: Yeah.
0: And you need to collect the eggs. Did you think about like how a community would coordinate that at all?
1: Yeah, I was thinking about maybe a schedule people could sign up for, and depending on what job they took, they would get a certain percentage of the eggs. So,
0: what a good idea! Interesting. I see you've got a drawing of it, and what is your write-up? I see. You brought a drawing along. Can I see it?
1: Yeah.
0: So the drawing, oh, very cool. A fenced-in area, and this is pretty big, 9 feet with a 2-foot door coming in. It's an excellent drawing. You've got a cross-section and everything. What's your and what's the write-up that you had to do alongside of it?
1: The write-up.
0: Yeah. Where I see.
1: Oh, I just explained like the dimensions of everything and how everything would work. So I was thinking I would put a door on there and it could be locked so that animals like coyotes don't eat the chickens and get in. So and also like where you could get the materials and how much they would probably cost, which is really not that much because mesh fencing and wood is really, really cheap. So,
0: what a great idea. And, some new friendships or community interaction might result too because why not hang out by the chicken coop? Did you put a place like a bench or a place for people to hang out?
1: I didn't, but you could probably add one because there's probably some space left.
0: Yeah, that's what a great idea. So have What kinds of thoughts do you have about the environment today? Anything to share, or you know what you're thinking is about what's going on in general?
1: I kind of think that that this could probably be a way to help out the environment, because you wouldn't have to ship as many goods across long distances, and I think that things like this and like local gardens and farms could probably save the environment a lot more than some other things.
0: Yeah, absolutely. If you could do anything beyond this challenge to try to help protect the environment, any ideas of what you would do? Getting beyond chickens, I mean, or if you could get human behavior to change or technology to change? That's kind of a wide open question.
1: So anything I could do to change human behavior?
0: Yeah, well, if I would imagine you'd like to see the environment continue to improve.
1: Yeah.
0: So if you could change human behavior or reallocate or invent something or come up with money to fund something, I mean, any ideas? I mean, I'll give you one. I think like mass transit would be nice if we could have it's hard to do, but if we could have amazing mass transit so you could eliminate a lot of unnecessary single person driving in cars.
1: Oh yeah, that's a lot. That's what I think too. I think that if a lot of people took the bus, then we wouldn't have probably as much noise from all the cars and everything, and probably we could save a lot of fuel, and because cars, I figure, if you're just driving and no one else is in, then you have to there's a lot of extra weight from the car and unused space in your car that's just going to waste, and it has to be lugged around. And
0: that's a good observation when you think about all of that. Have you thought about what you might like to do when you're out of high school? I know you just got in, so you've got a way to go yet. But
1: I was thinking of doing something with biology or something, but I don't know. I think I might want to maybe start a farm or something in my community, something like that.
0: That's great. Do you have any people that have worked with animals or farms in your family?
1: Well, a lot of the inspiration for this project came from my own house, because we have chickens in our yard, and I think it went pretty well, and we were able to make a lot of eggs and give a lot away. So,
0: well, that's fantastic. Well, thank you for sharing this. I'm glad that you were selected from the Fairchild Challenge. Did you want to give a shout out or say hello or acknowledge anybody who provided you with support?
1: I want to thank my science teacher, Miss O'Lair, for giving me this opportunity to do this.
0: Excellent. And is there anything else you wanted to say that I might have missed?
1: I think you got everything.
0: Well, thanks. Congratulations, Alex. Right. Kansas, ninth grade at West Mifflin High School. I hope we'll see you again soon. And way to go.
2: Hi, my name's Avery. I'm 12. I go to Allegheny. I've been to New Jersey. I like to eat beans. I like to play on my Xbox One. Dead by Daylight, Call of Duty, also Rainbow Six Siege.
0: Juliana Mateo is here. There's a lot I want you to learn about her, but before we go any further, we're going to have her play for you. By the way, Jeff Warner and Jeff Davis did a song called Strike the Bell. The Pittsburgh Concert Society has been encouraging young artists for many years through its Young Artists Award program. And those who audition and win are spectacular musicians, as you're about to hear. And our pleasure now to welcome Juliana Mateo.

0: Joanna Mateo, and that was wonderful. I'm going to ask you to just get a little closer to that mic so everybody can hear you. At first, I usually say Juliana because of my mom's Boston accent. Do you prefer Juliana or Anna?
1: It's actually Juliana.
0: Oh, it is, yeah. Juliana. I should have quit while I was ahead. Tell me about the piece you just played.
1: So that was the Prelude of the Petite Suite by David Watkins. I learned it last year, and I absolutely love it. I love how the first two pages are very exciting, and then the third page goes into that kind of very soft and mysterious right-hand higher octave things, and then it goes back into the fun, peppy, like kind of like a skip, I think of it as. But I really do love this piece. And then there's two other movements, but this is my favorite out of the three.
0: Well, it is very magical sounding, and I got lost in it as I was listening to you play. You're 16 and at Penn Trafford, is that
1: yes.
0: right? And will be a, let's see, you're finishing up your sophomore year.
1: Mm-hmm.
0: How did you come to play the harp? That's not something, I'm sure you've been asked this a lot, but this isn't the instrument that most people choose.
1: Yeah, so I've always loved the harp. When I was a kid, my dad worked at a place called Chautauqua in New York, and his office was right next to the harp room studio, and I would just spend like my entire summer watching the harpist, and I loved it, and I was always asking, can I play the harp? And who in their right mind's gonna say yes? Like, that's crazy. But then one day, they went to a fundraiser and they won something, and I had free lessons for a month, and it's been like 7 years now that I've
0: wow.
1: just been playing, and it is my favorite thing ever.
0: And these lessons were in Pittsburgh?
1: Yes, with my teacher, Gretchen Van Hoosen. She's the harpist of the Pittsburgh Symphony, and she does a lot of other stuff. But
0: I'm glad you mentioned her. Somebody named Margie just wrote from Seattle. Is that somebody you know that might?
1: I think that rings a bell. She sounds familiar. I'm not sure, though.
0: Okay. Well, if you want to send a message up by text, I'll gladly relay it to Juliana, 412-200-5975. Or you can use instant input at slbradio.org/listen, slbradio.org/listen. All instruments are challenging, but I just can't imagine where you would begin learning to play the harp. Where do you begin?
1: I remember my first lesson very vividly. I sat down at a harp pretty much just like this one. There's a bunch of different styles. And my teacher taught me the basic techniques of the right and the left hand. And you just kind of start by learning the form your hands need to be in and where your arms should be, and then you just build on that technique throughout. And technique always comes back with any instrument, but that you really learn it from there.
0: Do you need to I'm wondering of the physicality of it. It must, I mean, your arms are up for a long time.
1: Yeah, the first time I played my Pittsburgh Concert Society full program, which is about like 25 minutes to a half hour all the way through, my arms killed me, and I never realized how much it is. But it doesn't honestly hurt that bad. It gets sore if my arms are up there the whole time, but practicing, it doesn't bother me at all. It's just kind of easy because I can rest my arms on the soundboard and things like that, so it's not super straining.
0: How many strings are there?
1: Oh, there are 7 octaves. I don't want to give you the wrong answer. Everyone always
0: that's
1: asks
0: okay.
1: me that, and I never know it.
0: 7 octaves
1: yes.
0: is good enough, so that's quite a range.
1: Yes.
0: And then you're also working pedals, right?
1: Mm-hmm. There are 7 pedals, and it's not like the piano with sustains. Each pedal correlates to a different string, so if the C pedal is up, it makes all the C strings on the harp flat. And if it's down, it's sharp, and in the middle, it's natural. It's kind of confusing, but it's very cool because it's different than pretty much anything.
0: Yeah, it helps you achieve different keys,
1: mm-hmm.
0: I would
1: yeah.
0: imagine. And then you said something I've never thought about before, but the difference between the two hands. Of course, your left hand has a different purpose than your right hand. And is it a case, as with pianists, that you can't really adjust whether you're left-handed or right-handed? You just learn to make the hand dominant that needs to be dominant. Do you know what I mean?
1: Yeah, I know what you mean. It's kind of hard because the left hand is used to playing the low notes. So it's usually I play slower, like chords, and then in the right hand, it's the fast moving stuff. So your right hand is usually more dominant. And
0: are you right-handed?
1: I am right-handed. So that does help. But actually, in the Petite Suite, the left hand has a lot of fast moving parts and weird fingerings of what, like, fingers I should use. And that took me a while to get adjusted to because it was fast. And I don't really play as much left hand fast. So it's kind of hard to figure out, like, where it needs to be accented and things like that.
0: I'll bet that was a hard piece to master. Have you thought about what you might like to do after high school? I know you've got a couple years to go.
1: I really am pondering a lot of different things. Harp, I can definitely see something in the future. I'm not sure necessarily a major, but definitely continuing with playing because it's something I really love to do and it's a lot of fun for me.
0: We want to thank your dad, who it says near his name here, Dad/Roadie. So I'm sure he helped. A harp is hardly a portable instrument, is it?
1: Yeah, it's a lot of work, but it's definitely worth it for what all I get to do.
0: Well, you sound great. Is there anybody else you would like to acknowledge or anything else you'd like to say before going into the other piece you have?
1: Well, I'd like to thank the Pittsburgh Concert Society. This was such a great opportunity to be able to come here and perform. And I would like to thank my teacher and my parents because they obviously do so much for me.
0: Well, you, I can't tell you how incredible you sound. And thank you for playing. Is this another part of the Watkins piece or what have you picked?
1: This is probably one of my favorite pieces so far that I've played. It's very expressive. It's called The Minstrel's Adieu to His Native Land by John Thomas. It has four variations and they're all different. So that's what I really like about this piece. But yeah.
0: Once again, with thanks to the Pittsburgh Concert Society, Juliana Mateo.

0: Just beautiful. Thank you so much for being here today. I hope we'll get to see you again. And I just can't. You've got a lot of time left to keep playing in your teens. I mean, it's remarkable. Juliana Mateo Pentrafford High School is where she's from. And what's the name of your teacher again?
1: Gretchen Van Hoosen.
0: Gretchen Van Hoosen from the Pittsburgh Symphony. Thank you for being with us today. I'm so glad that we have these three students with us today. And we're going to just first meet each of them, and then we'll talk a little bit about the program that they are involved in. I think it's just winding up in the next week or two. And just about life in general. And I'm going to start with Eman. Good morning.
2: Good morning. My name is Emmanuel.
0: And could you tell me where you go to school, your age, and maybe what you enjoy doing?
2: I'm 17. I go to Westinghouse Academy in 11th grade. I like to read.
0: Excellent. What kind of books do you read?
2: Like informational books, like this book called Atomic Habits.
0: That's a good book. I was reading. I haven't finished it, but can you sort of give the gist of that book? It's called Atomic Habits. I forget the guy who wrote it, but it's about how little changes can end up making big differences.
2: Yeah, that's basically it.
0: And I remember, didn't he use a bicycle racing team as an example, I think.
2: I don't remember.
0: I haven't
2: got that far yet.
0: I may be thinking differently, but that's a great book. I like to read books like that too to learn from them. Let's meet who's on your left.
3: My name's Alea, and I'm 17 years old. I go to Penn Hills High School, and the things I like to do on free time is like make candles. It's very therapeutic. I think that's how you say it.
0: Yeah, that would be relaxing. I've never, ever made candles. I wouldn't even know where to begin. How do you begin?
3: So basically, you would get, like, candle wax with fragrance, melt it down, and, like, put it in a jar and let it sit for a couple weeks, then let it burn.
0: That sounds like, how long have you done that?
3: I've been doing it for almost 2 years now.
0: Who taught you?
3: I was self-taught. I just wanted to try it out.
0: It's amazing how you can do that sort of thing. We have one more student. Hello.
4: Hello, my name is Precious. I go to Obama Academy and I'm 14 years old. Some things I like to do on my free time is probably like watch TV shows.
0: Any favorites?
4: I really liked, what do you call? I like Vampire Diaries.
0: I think we have somebody I work with who really is into those. I've not watched that one. It's a good way to relax, though.
4: Yeah, it's really calming.
0: So all of you are involved with youth enrichment services, and you've been involved with the program Marganey has had in youth leadership. Can you talk a little bit about maybe what you've learned and just some things you've been up to? And you can take it in whatever direction you'd like.
3: Okay. Well, this program, I feel like it taught me, like, different ways and, like, what's happening throughout the city that no one else would really think about. Like, as really being young, not a lot of people know about, like, the different policies and, like, why it has been brought up. And I feel like this program just, like, gave me a different view of the city of Pittsburgh and how it functions in the background.
0: That's a great observation. I had no idea how the city government worked. Even frankly, I probably didn't learn that stuff till I was 25 or so. What kind of things did surprise you or were you, I guess, surprised that you had no idea might have been in place?
3: Like, the different policies that has been made, like, like the different water policies that we like I'm learning about with my project, I never thought like they have to like do these certain type of steps so the water can be regulated and people can actually drink the water that is like coming from the sewers and stuff like that.
0: Does this have to do with how they're replacing water lines?
3: Yeah, and like how they want the water to be more cleaner in the city of Pittsburgh.
0: Talk about your project a little bit. Were you all involved in the water project?
3: No.
0: Okay. Okay. Talk about yours, Leah, and then we'll learn about the other projects too.
3: So what my team is doing, we're doing water policies, and we're basically trying to figure out a way to stormwater drains. We're trying to get the trash, remove the trash out there. So we're trying to build a system where the water can be like more cleaner coming out the drains in the city, and like the sewer pipes won't be so built up with trash and things like that.
0: It's really important because if rainwater ends up, or if the sewers can't handle the water, sewage can get contaminated with it, right?
3: Mm-hmm.
0: We don't want to have rainwater going into mixed with the sewage.
3: Right.
0: Who did you, what kinds of people did you work with at the city to learn about these things?
3: We learned with some of the people from YES, and I think her name is Alexis. She helped us out with different things. I think she works at the city of Pittsburgh, the mayor's office, too.
0: That sounds like Alexis Walker.
3: Yeah.
0: Really talented. What about you? Can you tell us a little bit? And you like to go by, is it E-Man?
2: Yeah, you could say E-Man.
0: E-Man. Yeah, tell me about your project and your work.
2: My team, we're doing the population decrease in Pittsburgh. There's many factors that play into that, but one of the things we were talking about the most was like the job diversity, and then how like the people of Pittsburgh don't really get together enough to even formulate a plan to even help increase the population.
0: So we end up losing people because to find a job that they would like, they have to go somewhere else?
2: Yeah.
0: Did you think about any solutions to that?
2: Not yet, but we've been working on another one. It's like the different community activities and stuff, having like changing the narrative of Pittsburgh. Like it's the steel city, but we want it to be something different.
0: Something that maybe everybody could relate to.
2: Yeah, like how Los Angeles is, or I think North Carolina, like something like that.
0: So people might leave because they don't feel a connection,
2: yeah,
0: or an identity. I'm curious, and I'm not challenging you, but why is it some people might say, okay, so population's declining, who cares? But why do you think keeping population here matters?
2: Because Pittsburgh will gain more money and revenue and stuff.
0: Yeah, and it always, I mean, Pittsburgh's population was more than double what it is now. Years ago, we were probably in the top 10 of American cities by population. So it's good that you're working on that. Precious, what was your project? What has your experience been?
4: Me and my team, our project was about the academic achievements between African American students and white students in high school.
0: And they are profound, aren't they, that gap? And that gap,
4: yes,
0: has been there, at least in Pittsburgh public schools. It's been documented, I think, for 30-plus years.
4: Yeah.
0: Were you aware of that gap before you got involved with YES in the city?
4: I did notice in the schools that I went to, there would be a lot of African-American children who would be performing lower in their academics, but I didn't really find out more about it until I went to go research it.
0: What did you learn?
4: I learned that there's a lot of reasons why there's a gap in between the academic achievements, but also it's because of there's chronic absences. There's the tardiness of kids not coming to school on time and stuff like that. And then there's also there's mental issues where people are not mentally stable because high school is really tough to go through mentally. And then also there was illness, which was about more like COVID-19 when that happened around there.
0: Did you discover any ways to try to turn things around? All of your problems are big ones, environmental, population decline, and this issue in particular, achievement gaps. As you said, there are a lot of factors. Anything that looks like would be a good place to start to get the biggest result?
4: Me and my team, we did come up with a solution. So ours was to, for people's, for their illness, it's better for your illness, for your body to, fight off getting sick when you're healthy. So our solution was for kids to ride bikes to school because public transportation is probably, very unreliable, especially when the buses keep delaying, and that also causes children to come to school late. So we were going to have a program where the kids can ride bikes to school in the beginning of school. So in summer, you would come, to a nonprofit business. We still have to figure out that part. But kids will learn how to ride a bike because you can't just give a kid a bike and then they automatically know how to ride it. So during the summertime, the kids will come to the school and then they will learn how to ride their bike. And then during when school first starts, you would ride your bike to school, ride it back, and then during the winter, the school provides bus passes for some kids. So some kids will get bus passes, and if some kids don't get bus passes because of depending on how far away they live from the school, they would get a bus pass for the winter so they don't get sick. And also, our studies have shown that when you're riding a bike, your mentality, it also gives you more of a positive outcome in how you perform in school as well.
0: Precious, that's a great idea. You've got my mind spinning in so many different directions. I didn't mean the pun with spinning. But first of all, if you ride a bike, you're in control. You're not being dependent on when the bus picks you up.
4: Yes.
0: You set the schedule. Secondly, it connects you more with the neighborhood and the streets and life and what's going on. Thirdly, you're going to build up your muscles, your lungs, your respiratory system. So maybe when you get sick, if you get sick, you'll recover more quickly.
4: Yes.
0: And then that leads to better attendance. That's a brilliant idea. And the idea of applying it and then seeing how it does is that's just a really good idea. Did you guys get involved? I don't know if you work on each other's programs or if your teams are independent?
2: Our teams are independent.
0: That's what I figured pretty much. That's a really good idea. Is there anything else you wanted to add about that?
4: About the solution for our problem? Not really, but also what we're trying to figure out the most is what abscesses can cause, because I did find a decrease in people's, for graduation rates, because when it comes to high school, you have a certain amount of credits, and if kids are missing the beginning of school and missing a whole class because they have to wait for their parents to drop them off to school, then that causes their attendance, I think in some schools you have to have a 10%, a 90% attendance rate, and that causes kids' attendance rates to go down. And then that also affects how they're going to graduate in the future. And it affects when they go to college, if they're going to get accepted to college. And then if they don't get accepted to college, then they have to figure out other ways to live through life.
0: So you must have to start really in elementary school or even earlier. Because if you miss classes or learning, it's just going to get magnified.
4: Yeah, so when we were studying it, we noticed that elementary schools are really the schools that provide the yellow buses. But then middle schools, a couple of them do, but since a lot of Pittsburgh schools are like middle school to high school, then they kind of stop providing it. But when we have, I know in Pittsburgh, Obama, so depending on how far they think a child could walk to school, they give them a bus pass. So for middle schoolers, I think it was around like, they could walk around like, I think like 2 miles, which is safe for them to get to school. But then for their high school, like if they had a sibling, if they went to high school, they think that a high schooler can walk 2 miles and be fine, so they don't get a bus pass.
0: Wow.
4: So it really just depends on your age and what grade you're in to what the district would give you a bus pass or not.
0: Plus, if you have responsibilities at home and other things to do, you might not have the time to walk 2 miles. How do you guys get to school?
2: I get to school either my mom or my dad or just a bus.
0: And what about you?
3: Pitt Hills School District provides us bus companies. We got a bus company that takes us to school.
0: Yeah, Pittsburgh Public is unique because it's such a sprawling district. And with magnet schools, you know, you can go to different schools depending on where you live. Alaya, what do you think is the biggest thing in your project, the environmental project, that might be holding us back from getting better at clean drinking water for everybody and keeping our rivers clean? I mean, it seems like we've done a reasonable job, but are there more things? Like, what would you change?
3: What I think, what we saw was the maintenance of it. So we was thinking of building a filter for it. But with coming with a filter, we gotta, there are people that gotta clean out the filters every now and then.
0: This would be for what goes in the storm drains.
3: Yes. Mm-hmm. And then people who cleans it, and then the cost of it. Like the maintenance, keeping up with the maintenance so like nothing will go bad, or like trash won't get stuck until I have to filter or anything. And yeah.
0: I wonder if people could adopt them, or, I mean, you see a storm drain, you don't think much about it, but when you do think about it, it's really a conduit right to the river.
3: Right.
0: Or to a stream that feeds the river. What about, do you think differently about drinking water? Did you get to go to a water treatment plant or learn more about where drinking water comes from?
3: No, we didn't get that far into the research yet, but we was like, the next time we're getting all together, we was thinking about where this water comes from and how can we, like, prevent, like, lead and stuff being inside the water because of Pittsburgh being a steel city. There's still a whole bunch of lead and, like, toxic chemicals coming inside the drains.
0: Did you test any water?
3: No, we didn't.
0: Yeah, the city's investing a lot in replacing pipes, but it's a problem to be sure. I wanted to get back to Eman. Your project is amazing. What do you think you'll? It's huge too. Do you hope that it keeps going once you're done, or do you plan to stay with it?
2: Yeah, I hope it. I do hope it keeps on going. I want to be active in it and try to help as much as I can.
0: Do you know people that have left Pittsburgh that you wish had stayed here?
2: My uncle.
0: Yeah, my two brothers left and I stayed. But I often wish they had stayed. Where did your uncle go?
2: He went to Virginia.
0: And it's, I'm sure it was for opportunity, most likely. And it sounds like he would like to stay.
2: Yeah.
0: I'm curious for each of you, do you have thoughts about what you want to do after you're out of high school?
2: Start my own business. Well, I'm trying to start one right now, vending machines and real estate.
0: Cool. Do you want to talk about the vending machines? Is it a new kind of product or just drinks or snacks? Or
2: Just drinks and snacks for right now. To build for me starting a real estate business. So.
0: And what would you do with real estate?
2: Airbnbs, duplexes, just different properties like those.
0: Excellent. What do you like about the prospects of being the owner of the business and running it? Not everybody is cut out for that.
2: Because I don't get told when I have to work and when I have to work. I get a lot of money out of it.
0: A lot of it's independence, and if you work hard, you get the rewards, hopefully.
2: Yeah.
0: It's a great thing to think about. I saw a vending machine in Nashville. Do you play any musical instruments?
2: I used to play the drums.
0: So I was looking, this was on social media. I didn't see it with my own eyes, but it was a vending machine for musicians, and it had drumsticks in it. It had a capo, like you put on a guitar. It had a tuner, and you put money in it. It's like if you broke drumsticks or if you – I think it had guitar strings in it. I was thinking, that's a really good idea.
2: Yeah, that does sound cool.
0: For that 24-7, you can get that stuff at a last minute. What about you, Alea? Have you thought about life after high school?
3: Yeah, I definitely want to go to like a four-year university, and I want to go for information technology.
0: Excellent. How come? It's a good field.
3: Yeah. One, my mom, she's in the field, and I feel like she really inspired me to want to get into that field. And going to information technology, it's like you will never, like, you'll just keep going. You'll never be out of a job. And, yeah.
0: Yeah, and it will constantly change, mm-hmm. I think, too. Precious, I can't wait to hear yours, you know?
4: For my future, since I'm a freshman, I'm still, like, starting to think about it. But I have been wanting to be in either probably in the real estate area and then also in the architecture area as well.
0: Interesting. Tell me more about architecture.
4: So when I was a kid, I really had this big dream to, like, always want to build my own house or, like, build my family our own house because I always wanted to make the rooms exactly how I imagined it or the bathrooms to be exactly how I imagined it and for me to have, like, a big backyard and a patio because you can't really find a house that is exactly as you want it when you're in Pittsburgh, so you would have to probably know how to build your own. And I figure if I'm going to build my own house, I might as well just do it myself or know how to plan it out so that I know how exactly I want to live in my house.
0: All right. Each of you is somebody I would not only have I enjoyed talking to you today, but I want to talk to you in 10 years to see how you're doing or even in 10 weeks to see how you're doing. Anything else any of you would like to say? We're just about at the end of our talk. I want to thank Youth Enrichment Services and the City of Pittsburgh Youth Civic Leadership Academy. I know Danielle is here today with you and all the folks there. Anything else the three of you would like to say? Did we miss anything?
4: No. I don't think so.
0: Well, I want to say thank you for representing today and for being here. It means a lot to me. So thanks for being with us.
3: Thank you for having
2: me. Thank you.
0: There you've got Iman and Alea and Precious broadcasting live from historic Allegheny Square in collaboration with Pittsburgh Concert Society. It's a pleasure to introduce a very talented pianist. Soham is a student at Mount Lebanon High School. He's 14. He's played at Carnegie Hall, if my memory is right, the Carnegie Hall, and began playing at a very young age. He's going into 10th grade. He has two selections to share with us today. We'll have him begin with his first, and then we'll talk in between. Here is Soham Dam.

0: So Harmon, Tom, wow. What was the name of that piece?
1: The title of this piece is Les Trois Mains, which means the three hands in French. The reason that this piece is titled this way is because the left hand often crosses over the right hand as if the piece were being played by three hands because of the position of the left hand, like suddenly is the left hand is to the left of the right hand, and then at a later moment, it crosses over.
0: I noticed that as you were playing, and I was going to say it must be especially hard to learn, but you've mastered piano. You started playing when you were 4, is that right?
1: 3 and a half.
0: 3 and a half. Do you remember anything about your first days playing or what attracted you to playing when you were very young?
1: No, I do not. I do not remember.
0: It's exciting to have you here as a Pittsburgh Concert Society honoree for the Young Artists Award. Before we talk about that, before you played, I mentioned that you were at Carnegie Hall, I think at the age of 8.
1: Yes.
0: What were the circumstances?
1: So it was my first piano competition. I played in the Pittsburgh International Piano Competition, and I won the first prize. So the winner's concert was held in Carnegie Hall in New York City.
0: Wow. Were you nervous when that happened? You must have been. Or maybe not. At that age, you might have felt like it was normal. I don't know.
1: Yeah, I don't know.
0: Yeah. What else do you like to do in addition to piano?
1: In addition to piano, I'm also a math lover. I'm very active in the math circles around Pittsburgh and the competition math series.
0: A lot of people think music and math are good partners. I'm one of those people. I think some of it is patterns.
1: Do
0: you find that way?
1: Yeah, I agree too. Yeah, there's a lot of patterns in math, and also there's a lot of patterns in music, and then there's also a lot of symmetries in math. If you can somehow link them together, then that would be the perfect combo.
0: That makes a lot of sense. Is there anybody you would like to acknowledge, either your instructors or coach or who's here with you today? I want to be sure you get a chance to do that.
1: I would like to thank my piano teacher, Professor Luz Manriquez of the CMU Preparatory School of Music. She's the director of the piano division there. I'd like to thank her for her instruction for the past 7.5 years.
0: Excellent. Do you have family members with you today, or who brought you here today?
1: Yeah, my dad is here today.
0: Excellent.
1: I'd like to thank him as well.
0: Great. Now, the Pittsburgh Concert Society Young Artist Award is a very prestigious achievement. You auditioned first, and is that a blind audition in front of people, or do you send a recording? How does that work?
1: So basically how it works is you audition in front of a prestigious adjudicator, like, for example,

0: temple. This year, it was the director of the St. Luke's Orchestra. So you audition live. You play like four pieces, an approximate 20-minute program of pieces. And the best couple are selected. So the Pittsburgh Concert Society is not a piano competition. Like, it's for all instruments and voice.
1: Yeah, there have been harp players, oboe players, vocalists, as you just pointed out. I remember a bassoon player one year. So it's really any of the symphonic instruments or voice.
0: Yeah.
1: Now, can people see you as you play? As you audition, are people able to watch you?
0: Yeah, the adjudicator is able to watch us play.
1: Now, once you play, how long does it take for you to learn the outcome?
0: Oh, the results come out on the night of the audition.
1: Okay, so that's not too difficult. How did you find out that you won?
0: Yeah, I got a phone call from the person who runs the Pittsburgh Concert Society, Mrs. Tuma, and she informed us that I had won the audition.
1: That must have been very exciting to hear. And it's good that you get to find out that day. Antoine Tuma, I think, has probably thought that through as being a good way to get that done. Have you thought about what you might do after you graduate? I know you're about to start your 10th grade year, so there's some time. But any ideas about what you might care to do?
0: I want to major in math. Even though I'm a music lover, like, I like to keep music as like some sort of minor. I haven't decided yet, so.
1: It's early on, and do you know what you might do with a math major?
0: I'll maybe become a professor.
1: Yeah. Math, I know, I love math too, and when you get that feeling about math, often you just want to keep going and helping to teach, especially for those that have difficulties grasping those concepts. Before you play your next piece, is there anything else you would like to say that maybe I didn't give you a chance to say? This will be our last chance today to talk, so I want to be sure.
0: No, I'm good.
1: Great. What is the piece you're about to play?
0: This piece is the Nocturne in C minor composed by Frédéric Chopin, Opus 48, number 1.
1: Once again, with our thanks to the Pittsburgh Concert Society, here is Soham Dam.

meticulous yet incredibly expressive at the same time. Thank you, Saham Dam, for being with us today. You sounded terrific. And the Pittsburgh Concert Society, we thank as well for you making things happen for us today. Antoinette, thank you. Now, Ashley Marina is here. She has taken the world by storm, some national attention. There's a local show we'll mention a little bit later that she's going to be a part of. She's in 11th grade at Lincoln Park Performing Arts Charter School. We'll take a listen to Ashley, and afterwards we'll talk a little bit in between her two songs. Here she is, Ashley Marina.

0: Ashley Marina with an original. What's the name of that song? And tell me more about it.
1: It's called Move a Mountain. I wrote this song a while back. I wrote the song about my uncle because at the time he had to get a heart surgery. And so I wanted to write a song to just let him know that everything's going to be okay, that I'm going to be there for him, that my family's going to be there for him through his rough time.
0: He must have reacted well to it, I would imagine. Ashley, you're 16 and have already accomplished quite a bit. Can you tell us a little bit about your evolution as a songwriter and performer?
1: Well, I've been singing ever since I was really, really young. I was in pageants when I was younger, and I always had a love for music, and my parents saw that, and they kind of wanted to push me, and I ended up taking that opportunity and growing a lot. I go to Nashville a lot to record some music and write music with writers, and it's been such a great experience. In 2020, I was on America's Got Talent season 15. It was right before COVID whenever the show happened. So it was a really cool experience too. I got to perform in front of the judges and everything. A little bit about that. I performed a song, Simon Cowell Stopped Me. I performed another song a cappella. He stopped me again, made me come back later that day in the show and perform another song. And I ended up singing an original song and got through to the next round. But then COVID happened and it kind of, you know, switched up the show a lot, but yeah, that's my journey with music. I'm still growing every single day, practice.
0: Yeah, I can imagine. Having that happen during COVID will always be very memorable, I'm sure, but what a strange thing to have happen. I mean, right in the midst of all of this exciting time on that show and then COVID happening. Yeah. So you go from being very much in the midst of a lot of excitement and surrounded by lots of people to, you know, pandemic conditions. That had to be rough. How did you cope with what life was like? Were you pretty much isolated? I would imagine Linkin Park went to virtual instruction for a while. So, I mean, you went from here I am in the thick of things to a little bit of isolation.
1: Yeah, so when I recorded that episode for America's Got Talent, it was like a few days before we went into lockdown. So once I got back to Pittsburgh, I continued to work on some music. I was waiting for the episode to air, and then it finally aired in June, late June. And I gained a lot of popularity and got a lot of attention from that, but obviously I was indoors, and I was given a lot of opportunities to be able to perform because of the show or do like gigs and stuff, but a lot of them ended up being canceled because of COVID. But I still worked on music at home alone, with my brother, with my parents. I did some online songwriting sessions and everything. So I took that time to kind of just grow my songwriting skill for sure.
0: Now, you're in 11th grade, and I'm sorry this is a trite question, but I know that people want to know how you're about to answer this question. Have you thought about what you want to do after graduating?
1: So, I'm actually graduating this year. I'm skipping my senior year.
0: Well, that's great. So, does that mean you're a senior or
1: I'm
0: no?
1: I'm a junior senior. I'll be a senior next semester on my transcript officially.
0: Oh, that's cool.
1: But my plan right now is to take a gap year, kind of just focus on music solely, songwrite, get gigs and stuff, and then eventually, after that year, go to college.
0: That's a great plan, and takes a bit of courage too, but I know you've got it. Do you think you'll travel a bit? Or
1: yeah, probably Nashville, you know, LA, all the music places for those producers and everything.
0: Well, that's great. What is there something about you or about being an emerging artist that you wish people would know or consider that they might not know, often, or consider?
1: It's definitely a lot of work. I'm juggling a lot of things at once, but I try and stay focused and determined and just push through everything and know that it'll turn out great if I put in the work and effort, kind of don't push anything to the side and take it face on.
0: That's great advice for really anybody, as well as people who might be looking to follow in your footsteps. Now, there's one more song that Ashley Marina is going to do. And also, I want to point out that you can actually see Ashley and hear her at a show honoring Joni Mitchell, who has been coming back into the limelight. She never really left, but she's been performing lately and has more performances coming up. Brandi Carlile has really helped Joni get back on stage. And this show is at the Pittsburgh Winery on November 24th at 7:30. And it's lots of folks doing Joni Mitchell covers. I know you're not doing one today. Do you know what song you're going to do?
1: Yes, I'm doing Chinese Cafe Unchained Melody, and I'm also doing Help Me.
0: That's a good song, her version of Help Me. That'll be fun. So that's coming up November 4th at the Pittsburgh Winery. This will be our last chance to talk today. Is there anything else you wanted to say before you do your next original song?
1: Can I talk a little bit how I wrote this next original?
0: Absolutely.
1: Original I wrote originally because my brother, Roman, he was obsessed with this book series called the Who Was book series, and I thought that was kind of cool because I remember them from my childhood, but my brother got into them way more than I did. And I thought it was kind of cool. And basically what it is it's a book series about historical figures and things that they've done to change the world. So I thought that was pretty cool. So I started writing down some of these like people on the covers and their stories, and I was thinking, you know, anybody could be on the cover of a Who Was book if they really were determined. So I wrote this song about that, and it's called Words to Live By.
0: Here again, with our gratitude for being here today, is Ashley Marina.

0: Powerful voice, a great songwriter, Ashley Marina, Kennedy Township is where she's from, and Lincoln Park Performing Arts Charter School is her school. And again, she'll be doing a couple songs along with other talented artists at a tribute to Joni Mitchell taking place November 4th at the Pittsburgh Winery. We now are going to start with our segment featuring some great young writers. And we have Catherine Mee, I believe. Catherine, is that you?
1: Hi, this is me.
0: Hi, it's nice to meet you today. Can you tell me a little bit about yourself?
1: Yeah, so my name is Catherine. I am 15 years old. I'm a sophomore from North Allegheny High School. And I won a gold medal in personal essay and memoir.
0: Congratulations. Anybody that you would like to acknowledge or say hello to, anybody that might be listening or just that's helped you along the way?
1: Yeah, I'd just like to say hi to my parents who may be listening to this. Hi, Mom and Dad.
0: Excellent. When did you discover a love for writing?
1: I think a love for writing has honestly been, I think, present for me since I was pretty young, maybe like, say, 11 or 12. I think I've read a lot of books, which has probably really helped me develop some style and just some general interest in the craft itself.
0: And it especially personal memoir and essay, I mean, your piece, it's called Chronology in the Skins of My Youth. Did you find that do you enjoy reading memoir of others?
1: I actually enjoy reading a lot of like fiction and stuff like that. I do not typically read much nonfiction. The personal essay and memoir for me was more of a way to connect with myself, I think, rather than like a product of the influences of anything I've really read.
0: Interesting. And it's to do expository and personal writing is a great thing. I went through a phase in my early 20s where I was reading just about every autobiography or memoir I could get my hands on. And of course, I didn't. You can never read all of the ones that are out there, but I was enjoying it. But I left that phase after a while. But it's interesting if you encounter a really authentic, honest writer, just to learn of them and kind of what makes them tick and how they came to be.
1: Yeah, definitely.
0: Would you like to share a bit of what you wrote?
1: Yeah, of course. So I think I do have an excerpt prepared, but just before, for some context, my piece is basically detailing my experience living in America as a Chinese American and the way I've sort of lost a part of my identity, particularly the language of Mandarin, in the face of like Western society. Okay, so, yeah. The section I can read is called Splinters, and it goes, "At 12, I wear sunset-stained bruises on my knuckles and feathers of chapped skin on my lips. I do not think. I do not breathe. I'm cracked glass, mismatched, a quilt stitched by careless hands. This land masks itself with a fractured smile, just as false as I am. Here you have learned your lesson in gold, it says. Your words are mine, and your ancestry lies buried beneath your skin. Once you wore many skins, but there is only honor in keeping one. This is a safe lie. I'm riding the waves in a vessel primed for self-destruction, but the ocean has not given me a choice. Such is the explorer that I am, running, running, always running, telling myself that I am happy because I cannot remember. You are at peace because you're forgotten, this land tells me, but one day my ship will capsize and I will find a piece of myself among the splinters. My awakening is inevitable. Somewhere beneath the sheet of my skin, I ache." And yeah, that's the snippet.
0: Wow, what a great piece.
1: Thank you.
0: And it goes without saying, but I'll say it anyway, especially for the times that we're in right now. Were you born in the U.S.?
1: I was born in the U.S. and I spent many of my younger, my years of my childhood kind of, because my parents are first generation immigrants. So I would kind of spend just in the Chinese culture, if that makes sense, but kind of going into preschool and kindergarten and experiencing a lot of exclusion and I'd say microaggressions by other people has kind of forced me to kind of hide a part of myself, if that makes sense.
0: Absolutely.
1: Kind of about.
0: Absolutely. And, I've been reading an awful lot, and awful is an appropriate word, about the model minority myth, which,
1: right, yeah.
0: And also about the microaggressions one can feel as a Chinese American or frankly Asian American. And mm-hmm. It really has opened my eyes to a lot of things that I never thought about in that particular way. If you're curious about these things as a listener right now, I'll ask you, if you don't mind, Catherine, the idea of the model minority myth. Does that resonate with you as some of the things you felt when you were very young? Probably still now, too.
1: Yeah, definitely. I feel like as an Asian American, we are all going to be touched by the model minority myth, and we're all going to have our personal experiences surrounding that. I think personally to me, it's I have been put into that stereotype of oh, she's Asian, she gets really good grades, she has to be smart, good at math and science, I think all of my life. And that has kind of been it's really difficult to find your own identity whenever so much of you and your the way you are perceived by people around you is just a stereotype of your race.
0: You're stamped in a certain way, and I was reading a thread I forget where I read this, but it probably isn't that important, but it was from a Chinese American student talking about her teacher saying, "You can do better than this. You should be doing better than this." And it was a math problem, and there was no reason to say it. The teacher did not have a relationship with the student, did not teach the student's siblings, or really have any notion or support for that statement, other than the prejudice he had that somehow, if you're Chinese American, you must be really good at math. And it's preposterous.
1: I think making so many blanket statements around these things just purely based on race just sort of undermines the whole fact that you are a human being, if that makes sense, and you have your own story and you have your own abilities.
0: And that's it's only been a month ago the term model minority myth was not in my vocabulary, but even if you're held up as a model, you might say, well, what's not to like about that? You're being said that you're great, but no, you're being said that you're not a human being and that you conform to the standard period rather than the full range. It's really, really something. Do you find your peers, I don't want to put you on the spot, but is navigating this issue getting easier or harder for you?
1: I would say that it's getting harder in the way that I feel like it's difficult for me to kind of put into words about this. And since it is being talked about a lot more, it is kind of harder to put myself out there and try to, give a response that I think everybody is looking for. But it is easier in the way that it is being talked about more, especially with the social issues so prevalent in America these days. Things like model minority, a lot of people haven't heard about it before, or they haven't really talked about it before. And it's easier that we are shining a light on this, these standards and the stories and experiences of Asian people and calling more attention to them, because that allows us to begin to kind of move forward, if that makes sense, saying, like, we belong here, we are valid, and we can speak for ourselves.
2: Well, your writing is really courageous, and I'm glad you shared it with us. Now, you're 15. Have you thought about what you might want to do once you're through with high school?
1: I think I'm still thinking about that. I don't really have that much of a career path in mind. I know I'm interested in, like, sort of like around the medical field maybe, but I can't really say for now.
2: Yeah, it's awfully early, and I'm just always curious. Well, thank you so much, Catherine. Is there anything else you would like to add?
1: I think this is about it. Thank you so much for having me.
2: And thank you so much. Congratulations on the Gold Key that you earned from
1: you.
2: Scholastic. And thanks for taking time to talk beyond your writing, too. I think it's really important for folks to hear. Take care and keep in touch. I'd love to have you down in person at our studio sometime to share more of your writing or simply to talk. We have a lot of programs, including podcasts, where we like to talk about issues of all sorts. So
1: that sounds like an amazing opportunity. Okay. So thank you.
2: Thanks so much. That's Catherine Mee. And if you're just joining us, you're listening to the Saturday Light Brigade. Thank you for doing that. We are showcasing some of the Scholastic writing honorees. And next, Beatrice Alba is going to be with us. Tower of Babel is the piece. Beatrice is at Davidson Academy. And let's say good morning. How are you?
3: Hi, I'm great. How are you?
2: Good, thank you. Tell me a bit about yourself, what you like to do, and just some of your interests even beyond writing.
3: I'm 14. I'm in ninth grade at Davidson Academy Online. Besides writing, I really like to play music and play Dungeons and Dragons. I also read a lot of philosophy in my spare time.
2: Wow. Tell me about music. Do you play instruments or sing?
3: Yeah, I'm in choir, and I also play guitar and ukulele.
2: Sometime you may have heard me just mentioning to Catherine about coming here. We frequently have in-studio guests that include youth playing and singing in all sorts of ways. And when things settle with the pandemic, it might be great to have you come here sometime. What community do you live in?
3: I live in Point Breeze.
2: Great. And I don't know much about Davidson. I know it's online, and I looked a little bit at your school's website because I was curious about it. It sounds like you've got a pretty rigorous academic program. But did your philosophy interests get inspired by anything you've done at Davidson as well?
3: Yes, so I actually run the philosophy club there, and we have a teacher who has a PhD in philosophy, which allows me to learn more about that subject.
2: Cool. Help me understand what happened to the philosophy club. What do you do?
3: Every week we choose part of a piece or a whole piece to read, and then we will get on a Zoom and talk about what we think about the ideology that was expressed, as well as how we think the author handled it, just anything else we have to say on the topic, too.
2: Wow. And can you tell me what a typical piece might be? Or where do you get them? And then what might it be?
3: It depends on the week. We've watched YouTube videos. We've gone to the Stanford Philosophy Encyclopedia online, and we've read something from there. We've also just found PDFs of philosophy articles that people have written and read those too.
2: What a great idea. You know, in college, I didn't have my first philosophy class until I was in college. And even though I had, you know, all sorts of high-level math and science classes and other very challenging classes, I found philosophy to be one of the biggest challenges, and it's because I had no exposure to it growing up, and it just was a completely different way of thinking. So what you're doing is just great. I think it's really going to help you throughout life, too, just the way you look at things. Tell me about the piece that you wrote.
3: All right. So I identify as a lesbian, and this piece was sort of about the ways that most people experience their first lesbian relationship. And usually, from what I've heard from myself and my friends, it's not actually a relationship. It's a friendship that you aren't really sure where the line is between platonic and romantic, and it's often very painful. So I wanted to write about that in a way that wasn't necessarily talking about any specific person, because I don't think that's really something that I'd want to write about, mostly for privacy reasons, but also just a combination of what I've experienced and what my friends have experienced in a way that people can maybe relate to.
2: Great. Well, if you have an excerpt, I'd love to hear it.
3: All right. Maybe if we hadn't walked along Mercury Beach in the middle of the night with flashlights in our belt loops because you'd called me, if I hadn't waited on the other end of the phone for 3 minutes and 17 seconds until I understood your silence, if I hadn't stolen my older brother's minivan to find you, if you hadn't asked me to empty the pockets you'd filled with rocks because you were afraid you'd walk into the ocean and drown yourself, if you hadn't crouched in the sand as the sun began to peer over the horizon and declared that you were going to rebuild the Tower of Babel from and for Earth alone, if you hadn't left your offering in the sand for screaming children to find while we ran the way back to school cursing time itself, I wouldn't be standing here, paper cup of Sprite in hand, too afraid to tell you why I kick stones around now instead of holding them like they're holy. I am too afraid to ask myself why I cannot look you in the eyes.
2: Wow. What a great, you really delivered that piece well, too. Have you read that aloud anywhere?
3: Not for any event, but I've read it to my friends.
2: Yeah, that's a really powerful piece. Have you thought about life after high school? You're in ninth grade now?
3: Mm-hmm.
2: Have you thought about it? It's a little early, but maybe you're thinking about things.
3: Yeah, I've thought about going into a lot of careers. I think I maybe want to major in anthropology, and I think I'd like to do writing in some extent no matter what I do, so writing about philosophy or anthropology could be one possibility, but I also have interest in computer science as well.
2: Well, you're really a gifted writer and thinker. Do you want to acknowledge anybody that's helped you along the way?
3: Yeah, I'd like to acknowledge Elizabeth, Anne, Peter, Caroline, Liliana, and Megna for helping me read through this. And I'd also like to acknowledge my parents if they're listening for supporting me in whatever I choose to do.
2: Thanks so much. Good to talk with you. And we'll send you information about how you may be able to do some more things with us. We would love to do that, especially with you being relatively close by. And you've got a lot to offer and share. Thank you so much, Beatrice.
3: Thank you so much.
2: Beatrice Alba here at the Saturday Light Brigade. If you're just joining us, this is our Youth Express showcase for today. We have Scholastic Writing Award winners. We have three more that we're going to feature shortly, starting with Jessica, who will be with us in just a moment.

0: You just keep wondering what's going to happen next. And here now is Jessica, who is joining us. Jessica Dannenhirsch is a student at North Allegheny Senior High. Did I get your last name right, Jessica?
1: Yes, you did.
0: Excellent. I try. What grade are you in?
1: I am a junior.
0: Well, it's nice to meet you. Tell me a little bit about yourself. I'm sure there's things beyond writing that you enjoy doing.
1: So writing is definitely a big interest of mine. Basically all fields of journalism I'm definitely interested in. I love photography especially, and filmmaking and art and basically all things creative.
0: Do you have any thoughts about, quote, journalism, unquote, what passes for journalism and how people get their news and information?
1: So I do think it's definitely, like, journalism is a very important field, especially in today's era of technology, especially since it's so easy to find information, and a lot of that information comes from journalists who, you know, they're the ones that give us the news. They are the ones that tell us what's happening in the world. So I have so much respect for journalists all over the world.
0: I do too. I think that the way the line has blurred between journalism and commentary or journalism and editorial has really been unfortunate, because a true journalist checks sources and backs up information. And I mean, there are rules of journalism to be followed that I suspect you know, if you're writing for your school newspaper or community newspaper. And there's editorials and commentaries are a little different, but and without this information, I'm not sure how we make decisions, you know, without having accurate information. Do you think that's probably what you want to pursue after you graduate?
1: Yes, I definitely want to go into some sort of journalism field, although I think I am leaning more towards the photojournalism side and maybe in filmmaking as well.
0: That's really important too. And, you know, photos and let's say art, but we'll stick with photos. They can have bias, or they can be editorial or more journalistic in their approach also. So before you share a bit of your piece, which I'm curious about, is there anybody you'd like to acknowledge with respect to the awards process or helping you become the writer that you are?
1: I would love to acknowledge my two journalism teachers that I've had over the past 2 years, Mr. Zachary Hall and Mr. David Morris. Without them, I really wouldn't be the journalist that I am today, and I certainly wouldn't be, you know, speaking on this radio show today. And I would also like to acknowledge my parents for always supporting me and, you know, driving me around places to take photos for an article or anything. Yeah.
0: Great. Well, your piece is called 2 Years Later, October 27th, and I'd love to have you share an excerpt from it. Is there anything we need to know for context?
1: So this is the third piece that I've written about the Tree of Life shooting that happened in 2018. And the first one, I wrote on the day that it happened because there was really nothing else that I could do. I felt so stuck, and I just didn't know what to do to help my community that was hurting, so I just sat down and wrote. And that piece was actually what got me interested in journalism in the first place, because we published it on my school's newspaper. And then the year after, I wrote another one just about, you know, anti-Semitism in review, kind of like every anti-Semitic attack or incident that occurred within a year since it happened. And then this year, or last October, this was the second year anniversary. So I wrote this about, you know, how it felt 2 years later and like how it's still, you know, we still feel the after effects of all of this, this hatred and all of like every anti-Semitic attack, we still feel them today. But it's also about how we've moved forward in our community and how much stronger we've become.
0: Wow, this is a very important piece, and I can't wait to hear it. You earned a gold key in the Scholastic Writing Awards, and let's take a listen. This is Jessica Dannenhirsch from North Allegheny Senior High School.
1: It's been 2 years, two long years. It feels like decades. 2 years seems like it would be more than enough time to heal. For some, it has been, but for some, these wounds will never heal. 2 years ago today, 11 beautiful souls lost their lives in the tragic shooting at the Tree of Life Synagogue in Squirrel Hill in Pittsburgh. It was an act of pure hatred and anti-Semitism, the deadliest such act in American history. The events of October 27, 2018 left a permanent scar on the Jewish community, but they have also proved to be a reminder of our strength and all of the hardship we as a people have had to overcome. I remember that day so vividly. I felt completely numb as I followed the news all day. There was nothing I could do, nothing but write. That night and the next day, I poured my heart into what became my first official publication for the NAI, my school's newspaper. Despite all the pain and suffering of that fateful day, it was the moment that propelled me to become the journalist and activist that I am today. The original piece of writing came with me everywhere. I read it aloud at a summer program in Wisconsin last year, in front of over 70 Jewish teens from around the country and Europe. My community was helpless, so I tried to give a voice to the voiceless. However, I later realized that I was not the only one to undergo a transformation due to this attack. Many of my friends also began to speak up about issues they care about. Some have even rekindled their ties to Judaism. For example, I know many Jewish Pittsburgh teens who were not involved in any of the countless youth programs across Pittsburgh, but became more active after attending the first interfaith Havdalah service, which is a spiritual ceremony to signify the end of Shabbat and the beginning of a new week. Additionally, my mother's 58-year-old friend is having a bat mitzvah over Zoom next month, which was in November. She never had one at the typical age, which is 12 or 13 for girls, but she said she was motivated to have one after the attack. She wanted to reclaim her Judaism because the world was trying to take it away. Anti-Semitism is not new. In fact, it is one of the oldest forms of hatred in the world. It can range from crude comments about stereotypes thrown at Jews in the hallways or on the streets to acts of unconscionable violence born of hatred. On October 27th, 2 years ago, one man had so much hatred in his heart that he took the lives of 11 people just because they were Jewish. 11 is not a big number. This is the type of thing I heard last year. A year passed, and it appeared to invite some insensitivity. Sympathy and outrage are, of course, moral responses to massacres, why they occur. But all too often, we care less and less with the passage of time. But make no mistake, 11 is a huge number. In fact, 1 is a huge number. Any number is a huge number when it comes to the loss of life in our community. Pittsburgh is a large city with a small town feel, and its Jewish community is one of the tightest knit I've ever come across. If you didn't know a victim of the shooting, you probably knew someone who did. They were all real people with real lives, families, hopes, and dreams. All they wanted to do that day was pray in the safest place they knew. Yet even that wasn't safe enough. They are more than just a number.
0: Wow. Very powerful and honest and open. I really appreciate your sharing that with us. And you're in 11th grade now, did you say?
1: Yes, I am.
0: I hope when things settle down a bit, as I've said to some of our other writers this morning, really everybody is welcome. I would love to have you here to share more of your writing in person, or we can have you in our studio to record some of what you've written. I think it's just so important for people to hear what you've said. Jessica Dannenhirsch, is there anything else you would like to pass along or say?
1: Again, I would just like to thank everyone that really made me the person that I am today, and the person who, you know, speaks out about the things I care about, and also just owns my Judaism in any way I can.
0: I hope you always will continue to speak out and speak up. And thank you so much for taking some time out today to be with us.
1: Thank you for having me.
0: Bye-bye. That's Jessica Dannenhirsch. Thank you for lending your ears to listen to honest youth expressing thoughts, opinions, or sharing the craft of writing. You know, most often you end up

0: possible by your open-mindedness as you listen, and simply by being here. So thank you. The Saturday Light Brigade, we're happy you're with us. There's one more guest for today, and it's Faith Nguyen. I hope I got that correct. Did I pronounce your last name correctly, Faith?
1: Yes, it's Faith Nguyen.
0: Wonderful. And you are also a North Allegheny Senior High School student. What year are you in?
1: I'm a senior.
0: You guys cleaned up this year. You got a lot of Scholastic Writing awards. Your piece is called A Moment's Reverie, and yes. You earned a gold key. But before you share that, I'd like to know a little bit more about you. What interests do you have, and what do you enjoy doing?
1: Yeah, I first and foremost would say that I'm a student filmmaker. That's definitely the number one passion of mine. I'm going to film school, actually. I recently got accepted into the University of Southern California's School of Cinematic Arts, which is very exciting. And honestly, I would just say that's the number one thing that I'm interested in. It's my life.
0: That's terrific. Do you have any brothers and sisters?
1: I have a younger sister. She's a freshman.
0: So is your family wondering what it's going to be like to have you completely across the country?
1: Yeah, it's definitely going to be very hectic.
0: Yeah, I can only imagine. It's exciting, though. And what a great film school. How did you get into film? Do you remember making a video once and really enjoying it? Or was there a moment that you said, I like this?
1: Yeah, I think honestly, my whole life, I've really, really enjoyed, you know, just visual media, especially movies and TV. But I don't think it really clicked in my head that this was something I could do as a career until around freshman year when we were assigned in an English class to make a short film. You know, we had to storyboard it and write a script for it and do everything. And it was honestly extremely grueling and difficult even at that level. But I loved it. And I think that's sort of what sprouted it. And over the years, you know, I've gotten more into, you know, watching real films and sort of trying to make as many short films as I could. And yeah, it's kind of taken off from there.
0: That's really wonderful to hear. And I imagine there's some people you might want to acknowledge in terms of helping you become who you are and also helping you earn your gold key from the Scholastic Writing Awards. Anybody come to mind?
1: Oh, yes, for sure. First off, definitely my parents. Over the years, they've become just so extremely supportive of my career. And I think it especially means a lot because it's a very daunting career. I think anything in an artistic field is difficult. And there's definitely no chance that you'll succeed. But, you know, they're literally my number one supporters at this moment. You know, they'll drive me to locations for filming or help move props or hold lights when I don't have anyone else to do it. I really appreciate them.
0: That's wonderful. Tell us about the piece that you're going to share a bit of. It's called A Moment's Reverie. What a evocative title. I know you've got an excerpt to share, but is there anything we should know for context or understanding?
1: So this film is a portfolio. So it's sort of an experimental coming of age portrayed in six sequential parts. In short, it's about a girl who runs away from a troubled home, sort of exploring this alternate emotional reality while navigating her newfound freedom. And it's also a modern silent film, so there's no dialogue, and it's set to classical music. And this project was a very big undertaking. It took more than a year to create. It was planned for over 9 months, filmed over a span of 4 months, and edited in 7 weeks. And it stars two people who are, I would say, good friends now, Cassie Polturak and Chris Rudolph. And they were very, very patient with me during the process, especially since I'm a young, new filmmaker who didn't have a lot of resources. That's about it.
0: That's great. Now, do you have some of the

0: dialogue or writing to share from it? If you don't, that's fine. I wasn't sure if you did.
1: Yeah, I don't have anything, just because it, you know, there's not really.
0: Yeah, it's a film. How can folks, is there a link where people can see it?
1: Yes. If you search on YouTube, A Moment's Reverie, it will show up. It's on the channel NATV. So yeah, everyone's free to check it out.
0: Perfect. So North Allegheny Television, and it's A Moment's Reverie. And how long is the film roughly?
1: It's around 21 minutes total.
0: I like short films like that. So you can take a look for that from Faith Wynn. Anything else you'd like to add? I'm really appreciative of your being here.
1: I think that's about it.
0: Okay, well, thank you so much for joining us, Faith. And thank you to all of the folks joining us today, Catherine Mee, Beatrice Alba, also Faith Wynn, who you just heard, and Jessica Dan and Hirsch. We have a few more that will be joining us next week as we continue to salute Scholastic Writing Award winners, as curated by the Western Pennsylvania Writing Project out of the University of Pittsburgh. I am excited for two reasons this morning. First, I want to introduce you to Westinghouse Arts Academy, a school I'm familiar with from a distance, but I don't believe we've had too many students from Westinghouse Arts Academy on the radio with us or even at our youth media center, so you'll get a chance to meet some representatives from the school. But also, it's getting to be spring musical time in high schools all throughout the region, and Westinghouse Arts Academy is no exception. And later this month, they are presenting Chicago Teen Edition. We will talk about both the high school itself. We have a couple 11th graders and one senior representing the play. And I'm going to ask them first to simply introduce themselves. And if you could, let us know the neighborhood in which you live, your grade, and if you have any shout-outs, this is a perfect time to do it. And we'll just sort of start from your left to right.
2: All right. Hello. My name is Amarek Sarada. I'm a junior at Westinghouse Arts Academy. I live over in Murraysville, which is not too far away, around a 25-30 minute drive from Westinghouse, Wilmerding. And shout outs, my mom, who drove me here. So yeah.
0: How was your drive this morning? Was the parkway passable now?
2: Yeah, it wasn't too bad. It was a bit of traffic, but yeah, not too bad for a Saturday morning. Yeah.
0: If you're wondering as you listen, because of the heavy rains, part of the Parkway East was underwater, as Ooh. Happens from time to time. Earlier this week, I'm seeing some nodding heads as I, Alexis, you could relate to that, I imagine.
3: Yes.
0: Tell us about yourself.
3: Hi, everyone. I'm Alexis. I am a senior at Westinghouse, and I live in the Woodland Hills District. It's about like a 15-minute drive from the school. And just some shout-outs. I want to shout out my grandma and my mom and everyone out there, all my friends, all my family. Hi, guys.
0: Wonderful to hear from you and them. And your grandma is here this morning, too, right?
3: Yes.
0: I think so.
3: Yeah.
0: Karen, I see her out there listening. And we'll say good morning to you.
4: Okay. Hi, everybody. I'm Hallie. I live in North Versailles. I'm about 5 minutes from the school. I'm super close. And I'd love to shout out my mom for always being so supportive of me, driving me here, driving me to school every day, and just supporting me throughout this musical journey once again.
0: Nice to meet you. And then we have one other person is not a student, I'll let you define yourself here.
5: Sure, absolutely. Hi, everybody. My name's Nick Lenz, and I'm the chair of the Performing Arts Department, as well as the head of musical theater at Westinghouse Arts Academy. And I'm from East McKeesport.
0: Nice to have all of you here. So I'm Rick, Alexis, and Hallie. I first would love to have you three talk a bit about Westinghouse Arts Academy, what drew you to it, and your feelings about it as a place of learning and as a school. And I'm just going to turn it over to the three of you. Remember, folks are listening that probably don't know too much about the school. I'll mention that it is a public charter school, open to all in the Wilmerding area, in the former George Westinghouse castle that's out there. So it's a great setting. But folks would love to hear your impressions of the school, a typical day perhaps, and what drew you to going there?
2: Of course. I can start if everybody's good with that. Okay. So my original drawings to Westinghouse came from mostly we were looking for some so through my middle school years I was doing cyber school, and my mom and I were looking around for some art classes to do around the area, and we stumbled upon Westinghouse, and we were like, we didn't even know that a school that allowed for high school students to sort of major in art even existed in Pennsylvania, and we were like, we should give it a try. And and I originally started out as a digital arts major, where I did things like digital drawing and film work. I'm still very much in the film like aspect. With I'm actually the filmmaking committee chair of our International Thespian Society troupe over at Westinghouse, which is a sort of society where you can bring in all different types of people to do all different types of theater, and that includes many different aspects with like film and technical design and of course performance as well. But but the average day usually consists of you have your own art electives where so me being a musical theater major now, switching from digital to musical theater this year, I have in the morning I have the musical theater advanced techniques class, in which we work on many different advanced techniques you would obviously imagine, but that includes like singing, acting, dance, all of the things you would originally you would usually encompass through that sort of atmosphere. But we have our electives that encompass all of our different art majors, and we also have our academic classes. And we switch from an A day, B day schedule where each day alternates in classes so we can have the most amount of credits possible for students to achieve. But yeah, that's really how things go at Westinghouse.
4: For me, what really drew me to the school was musical theater 100%. I have loved theater for as long as I can remember. So when I found out that I could go to school not only for free, but to learn about theater basically every single day for an entire school year, I knew that it was going to be the perfect place for me. And every day I'm learning something new, and I'm working alongside people who are just as passionate about it as I am. So it's an amazing environment. And having Nick as a teacher as well, we learn so much from him every day. And he is just, he's very passionate about his students. He's passionate about the work we put on and put out. And just going to school there, it's like I'd never want to go anywhere else. I love it here. I want to pursue a career in theater, so going to where I go to school is absolutely perfect. Sometimes I do miss having the average, I think, public high school experience, you know, but at the end of the day, I know that going to Westinghouse is more worth it in the end, and I don't regret it at all deciding to go to Westinghouse. It's been absolutely perfect my last 3 years.
0: Excellent. And, you know, you're speaking into the microphone in front of you for the very first time. Not you. That microphone has never been in play here before, and I'm detecting a little issue with it. So I want to take care of that to have you sound your very best. I'm going to have one of our engineers take care of that. So hang on a second.

0: we make everything in real time here. We did, just to add, brand new microphones, which for the most part sound wonderful, but I think there's one we are going to investigate a little bit. Tell me your major, please, and then what a typical day for you is like.
1: So I'm a musical theater major, and a typical day for me, along with what Amrik said, I have about 2 major bass classes a day, so that's advanced techniques, and then I'll have, like, whether it's a dance class, like I take hip-hop, or last semester it was, like, applied voice, and in these classes, it's not all the same, like, general idea, but it's all theater-based. So in, like, advanced techniques, going off of what Amrik said, some days we will start with dance. Some days we'll start with going in and having private voice lessons, working on songs that are always for a grade. But, you know, we have our advisory classes, which is kind of like a little study hall. I have study hall now as well. And what's really cool also about going to our school is when you have a study hall, you don't have to necessarily stay where you are.
0: You can move,
1: that moment.
0: You
1: yeah,
0: can
1: like
0: around.
1: I could go up to Nick's room and I could use his dance studio and practice on things, or I can go to our other dance studios that we have in the building and I can work on anything that I like, whether it's singing or even just yesterday during my study hall, I went to one of our dance teachers that used her studio and I worked on things for the musical almost the entire period.
0: How cool.
1: Yeah.
0: Let's get some additional thoughts here, and then we'll talk about the musical. Do you want to add anything, Alexis? Or
2: yeah, sure. with being like a senior, I don't have as many academic classes now, so I take a lot of like electives for like musical theater, or like I also am a dual major in dance, so I take a lot of dance classes too. And so a typical day for me is I also have the advanced techniques with Hallie and Amrik. And then I go to our core 2 jazz. And then we have lunch and then advisory. And it's really cool because in advisory, it's like a free period where you can kind of just do whatever. So I use that time to like work on stuff, whether it be like dance techniques or like musical stuff, which I do use that time a lot for now, which has been really, really helpful and super great. And then I move on to my academic class, and then I have another dance class. So it's really fun to be able to have that freedom in a way, especially your senior year, because you kind of get to focus more on like the things you want to work on for past your high school career as well.
0: That's what I'm hearing from all of you, really, is you have a lot of freedom to be who you are, to discover who you are. How many folks approximately are in your high school senior class? I mean, is it 50 or 20 or 500?
2: It's, I want to say about like 100.
0: Okay, that's bigger than I might have thought. That's actually, and what grade does the school start in?
2: It goes from freshman 9th grade to 12th grade.
0: Okay, so well, that's a nice size high school to have students. Now, we have this microphone working once again, so we're going to sort of position that. In fact, do you mind just grabbing that and We're excited to, I made the adjustments I needed to make. I'm glad we have some future professionals here taking notes. So let's hear about the musical. Tell me about Chicago Teen Edition and the characters that each of you are playing in the musical.
1: I guess I'll start. So I play Velma Kelly, and the musical itself is about Velma Kelly, Roxy Hart. They are 2 women that have just committed murders. It's set in the 1920s.
0: Yeah, it's like gangster organized crime, right?
1: Yeah, during a time where, you know, women, if they were to commit a murder, it was like almost not like a musical, but yeah, it was like they were put on this kind of, not a pedestal, but they were the center of attention all over the media, all over the news. And so my character, she's very sassy. She's very confident. And I've actually loved getting to play her because I think I relate to her in a lot of ways. Not the murder part, of course, but our personalities are very, very similar. And it's also been a bit of a challenge because this show is also, it's pretty dance heavy and the style is Fosse. So I remember when I got the part, I was super excited because I knew that I wanted to get to dance and challenge myself because I do not dance Fosse a lot in shows.
0: And dancing Fosse, to those of us who are not dancers, is it especially fast or synchronized, or what makes Fosse Fosse?
1: Fosse is very, it's stylistic in the sense that it's not sensual, but it's very, think jazz, but a lot more in tune with your body, all about hip movement, if you think kind of like that.
0: Yeah, that makes sense. And how about the two of you, your roles in the play and your thoughts about the musical itself?
2: Yeah, so I play Roxy Hart in Chicago, and her character, she's very like sweet and innocent, but then she kind of like over time, the more famous or fame that she gains, she gets like very like, she's very manipulative and cunning in a way. And she kind of, especially with her husband Amos, she kind of like manipulates him so that way she can kind of like get her way, or she can like sort of not thrive in jail, but so she can get out of jail and kind of get off of like for like her trial and everything. So she's a very fun character to play, especially because I relate to her in some aspects, but not on the murder 2 part, of course, but
0: on the manipulative part.
2: No. Although, yeah, definitely more on like the sweet side, sweet and like for sure.
0: I knew that's what you meant.
2: Actually, the manipulative part is actually the part that I don't play very manipulative characters all that often, so it's kind of been like a great like challenge for me in a way to kind of like take on that.
0: And Amarik, what about you?
3: All right, so I play the silver-tongued prince of the courtroom, Mr. Billy Flynn, and he is a very successful lawyer who often takes up murder cases, and he has never lost a single trial because of his ability to lie and sort of become the puppeteer of the courtroom, you could say, and puppeting movements and like the use of like puppeteering as a concept is very, very prominent in his character, where he's sort of like the puppet master of the courtroom, where he manipulates everyone into doing exactly what will get him the most money. And if I had to sum up the character in one word, it would be lying. It's such a fun character to play because I often get roles that are less of that sort of cunning and silver-tongued type characters, and it's been such an amazing opportunity to play like such a big shot in the musical theater realm, and he is I relate to his humorous aspects too, where he will use his charismatic nature to bring humor to the show, and it's an incredibly fun way to bring the character to life. And the way that he interacts with everyone, with Velma Kelly and Roxy Hart and the rest of the cast, is incredible to see brought together, with how everyone is, everyone throughout the rehearsal process is starting to become more connected, and everyone's starting to see how things are coming together. And it's really fun to be able to see how everyone is connecting and basing their characters off of each other.
0: Three cast members you're hearing now from Westinghouse Arts Academy's Spring Musical Chicago Teen Edition. It opens April 26th. And as is often the case with high school musicals, all of this work and effort for a relatively small number of shows, just five shows. April 26th is a Friday, and Friday and Saturday there are shows at 7 p.m., evening shows on April 26th and 27th. And then that same Saturday, there's a matinee at 2. And then on Sunday, there's a matinee at 2. So they'll do a show on Friday at 7, Saturday at 2 and 7. I've got that right, right? And Sunday at 2. There's four shows altogether. I almost had an extra show for you. Let me ask Nick Lenz, who is head of the musical theater department, anything else you'd like to add? And then I've got one more question for you three, too.
4: Yeah, absolutely. So on top of being the head of the musical theater program, I am also the director of Chicago Teen Edition. It's been a pleasure to work with these amazing students. And, you know, something that's common in the casting process, and I'm sure any directors out there that are listening can relate, is, you know, you have students that come up to you and say, thank you so much, thank you so much. And my response is always, and it's true for these students here, that, you know, these roles are earned, you know, and it's earned by the work that students put in. So I want to commend you all for your work that you put into getting these roles, and also commend them for the work that they're doing in rehearsal. Something that I just wanted to comment on is, you know, with at Westinghouse, we're super excited to it's exciting for me to hear that from a student perspective what you know, they think about the school. I'm very proud to say that we've put in a lot of work at Westinghouse to make sure that we have an arts-centered education. When these students graduate from Westinghouse, you know, yes, we've spent tons of time, probably over 50% of their time working on their art major. But students graduate, we are a public high school as well. So they're graduating. When they graduate, they have a diploma that meets all of Pennsylvania Department of Education standards for education. And they're also getting on top of that incredible arts education. And something really quick about the show. When Hallie was talking about Fosse, for those that are listening that might not be aware, Bob Fosse is who we're talking about, and he was a revolutionary choreographer in the realm of musical theater. You know, his style, the style is very specific, and I think that's a word I was looking for when Hallie was explaining, is the specificity in the movement is very specific, very intricate, and we pay a lot of attention to that detail in rehearsals. So that's something that I hope audiences will come and see at our show. And also Chicago itself, you know, we're really playing into the idea, and we've had lots of discussions as a cast about this, of, you know, the idea of the media. If you come and see the show, or if you've seen the show in the past, the media is a huge part of the show. How they take the story and how they tell the story really communicates to audiences how they should be feeling, you know, the court of public opinion as opposed to the court of justice, right? And playing with all of the themes of, you know, celebrity criminals and stardom from something that was terrible, like a murder. And we actually, at the beginning of this process, talked about some current day celebrity criminals and kind of how the trajectory of their future after their criminal activity, you know, looking at that and how we can relate. Even, you know, it's 100 years later in 2024, this show's set, you know, in the 1920s, and we're still seeing some of those behaviors in current day celebrity criminals. So we're really excited to have you at the show.
0: I'm glad you said that, showing some of the relationships between today's time and the time being depicted. Westinghousearts.org is how you can learn more about the show, which opens April 26th and runs through April 28th at Westinghouse Arts Academy in Wilmerding. I'm going to ask each of you what you hope to be doing a few years from now after graduation. Do you have any plans? And I'll start with our 12th grader, Alexis, since you're the closest to this.
2: Yeah, so right now I am strongly considering going to Kent State to pursue a bachelor's in theater studies with a concentration in performance and hopefully a double minor in dance with another and in marketing and advertising, too. So I definitely love this profession enough that I do want to perform in some way, shape, or form in college and beyond college as well.
0: And now let's hear from Hallie.
1: For me, I definitely, after I graduate, I 100% would love to go to college and major in theater, musical theater, that whole aspect. And I hope to one day, I really, really hope to one day work on Broadway in some way. I really, the dream is to live in New York, go to audition after audition after audition, hoping I land a job, having an agent. That's 100% the dream for me.
0: Terrific. And Umbrick?
3: So for me, I would like to also go into this profession. But for me, I am currently looking through colleges, and I have a few that I am that I'm sort of like contemplating. Neither of which are like more than the other. It's going to be a really tough decision on my end. But after getting a musical theater degree, I would like to stay regional. I'd like to stay in Pittsburgh, and due to the incredible musical theater community we have here, I would like to stay regional, and I would like to become as well of a known actor and performer and member of the Pittsburgh musical theater aspect as I can.
0: You're also well spoken, and I know the musical is going to go well. I hope you'll see some listeners out there. Thank you so much. Did anybody want to say something they forgot to say or meant to say?
4: Just thank you so much for having us.
3: Yeah, and, thank you.
4: And
3: thank
4: you. If anybody is interested out there that is interested in looking at Westinghouse Arts Academy or wanting to audition for any of our programs, we have programs in the performing arts, which include musical theater, theater arts, dance, vocal music, and instrumental music. We also have a creative arts department, which is studio arts, digital arts, and literary arts. So students and artists of all ages, of high school age, please, if you're interested or you'd like more information, westinghousearts.org, we will make sure to get back to you about the audition process or the portfolio process so that students that want to continue to explore the arts as whether they're just being first introduced to the arts or whether there's some people like these guys that are sitting here that want to pursue their art as a career, there's a spot for everyone at Westinghouse. And we try to make sure that we create that community where everybody has a place.
0: Well, thanks to each of you today. Broadcasting live from historic Allegheny Square, along with Ricky Berger. This is Larry Berger, and this is the show that gets your weekend off to a good start, the Saturday Lunch Brigade, Saturday mornings from SLB Radio Productions. The upcoming show, and we're going to talk about it after you hear a little taste of it, is called Disney's Descendants, and it's a musical. It's a fresh take, though, on Disney, and you'll learn a little bit more about this. I'm really excited to learn more about it, but we're going to start with a number from the show so you can get a chance to learn about it and hear it. I believe the song is called Space Between, And featured here, Catherine Bruce and Ayanna Bennett.
5: What happened?
6: I don't want to talk about it.

0: queen. You know, I feel bad for Audrey. If she was smart like you, she wouldn't need a boy to make her feel good.
1: But she's a princess, a real one. I'm just a knockoff wannabe.
0: You know, someone once told me that a crown doesn't make you royalty.
1: Huh? Wait, are you being nice?
0: Me? Never.

0: wanted you to hear this music again. And I'm really happy that these folks are with us. As we get ready to talk to the two people you just heard sing, I want to let you know that Disney's Descendants opens July 28th, a show at 7 o'clock. And then on the 29th and 30th, there are shows at 2 in the afternoon and 7, all at the New Hazlett Theater. The production is suitable for kids ages 4 and older. And let's meet, first off, the people who just sang. I'm going to let y'all, each of you, introduce yourself because you're theater people. You know how to do that so well.
1: My name is Catherine Bruce, and I'm playing the character Mal.
0: And Catherine, are you from Pittsburgh originally? Tell me more about your background.
1: I am a Pittsburgh native. I grew up in Homewood, so on the east side. And I got involved with ATC when I think the summer of my eighth grade year.
0: Wow. Did you go to Westinghouse?
1: No, I went to Taylor Alderdice.
0: It's amazing that you got involved. Do most people get involved with ATC around that age, or do they come later?
1: I think so. Some come a little earlier.
0: What attracted you to go there?
1: It's a funny story. So I was following in my older sister's footsteps for a really long time, and I was doing engineering and basketball, so theater wasn't really something that I expected to do until like freshman year of high school. And then when I first got involved with it, I kind of fell in love with it, and the rest is history. Now I'm a musical theater major at Point Park, second year.
0: That's huge. Congratulations. And it's probably really hard. Point Park is not exactly, it's a pretty amazing school for theater. People don't realize Pittsburgh has three, at least, great collegiate programs: Pitt, CMU, and Point Park. And Duquesne's got a pretty good music program, too. Mm-hmm. It's nice to meet you. We'll talk a little bit more. Singing along with you was Ayana.
2: Hi, my name is Ayana Bennett. I just graduated from high school, and I'm about to go to Kent State for theater studies.
0: Fantastic. How did you come to choose Kent State?
2: Well, you know, I was looking for musical theater. That's just my passion. I've been doing it for so long. It's like, if I give it up now, what am I?
0: Where did you go to high school?
2: I went to high school at Westinghouse Arts Academy.
0: Out in Wilmerding, I think,
2: yes.
0: Right? And what was that environment like? That's sort of I've heard it's kind of like Kappa, but it's probably not exactly. Every school's different. How did you like it out there?
2: Oh, it was so nice. Along with the artistic education, they really teach you about professionalism within the industry and all things that come with that.
0: And you'll be starting at Kent State this fall?
2: I will.
0: Are you itching to just get started? Or, you know, the summer before your senior year, or after your senior year, it can be a little crazy. You probably just, let's get on with it. Let's do it. Or are you sort of trying to get as much out of summer as you can? I guess the play's got you something to divert your attention a little bit.
2: It does. I'm kind of both, honestly. Like, I want to get all my summer out now so I can have all those memories. And then I'm also ready to, like, move on because it's time.
0: Understood. Let's meet Bailey now, who was here for Charlie Brown. I almost forgot. And you're about to go to Wittenberg. Is that
3: yes,
0: correct?
3: Sir. Wittenberg University in Springfield, Ohio.
0: Tell me a little bit more about yourself.
3: Well, hello, everyone. My name is Bailey. I am 18 years old. I am playing Jay in the musical, attending Wittenberg University for acting and psychology. From Penn Hills, the reason I chose Wittenberg, I would say, just for their psychology programs and for their acting programs, just the fact of how well they tie together those two fields. I feel like I'll just have an amazing time studying both of them at Wittenberg.
0: Excellent. Nice to meet you. And we're going to talk about the play in a moment, too. Now we have Alexa
4: Hi.
0: And I'll let you I know you've already graduated. You're the senior member of the cast today. You graduated from Penn State and are from the North Side?
4: I am currently all over from Pittsburgh, honestly. But, like, I am living on the North Side right now. And, yeah, I graduated from Penn State University in 2021 as a musical theater major. And I also went to Kappa in high school and middle school.
0: Excellent. And I didn't think to ask you and Bailey and Ayana, when you got involved with Alumni Theater Company. How about you?
4: I got involved, I think, 2013, 2014. I was doing Rent. That was my first show that I've ever done with ATC. And yes, that was awesome.
0: Excellent.
4: Awesome experience.
0: What about you, Bailey?
3: I got involved with ATC. This is probably my eighth year now. I've been in there for a long time.
0: Wow! So you were there like in fifth, sixth?
3: Yeah,
0: grade?
3: I was a baby. The way I got involved, similar with Cats, I was following the footsteps of my older sister. She's 2 years older than me. She was doing a production at PMT. And then after that, just seeing the production, seeing how much fun everybody had and just how live the stage was, I wanted to be a part of that, you know, and I took the steps to do it. And after that, I caught the bug, is what they say. I caught the theater bug.
0: Excellent. And Ayana, I should have asked you this a long time ago, well, 5 minutes ago. When did you first get started?
2: Me and Bailey actually started at the same time.
0: Okay, so you were around 10, 11 years old as well.
2: Yeah. Summer before sixth grade.
0: Excellent. So let's talk about this play. Who can tell me a little bit about Disney's Descendants and, you know, kind of what people can expect when they go? Anybody want to just jump in?
1: All right. So I can talk about it a little bit. So Disney's Descendants is about where four descendants of evil characters come and they get an opportunity to go to Auradon. They're originally from the Isle of the Lost because their parents, since they are evil parents, they got kicked and booted with their parents. So the four of us get a chance, which is Mal, Evie, Jay, and Carlos, to go to Auradon and live life with the preppy kids of the good descendants.
0: Are the descendants bad, or is it just assumed they're bad because of their background?
1: Yeah, that's kind of part of the storyline. We are deemed as bad because of the reputation that our parents hold.
0: Interesting. What a good story to make you think a little bit. So you're considered bad, but the audience will get a chance to figure you out through your acting and through your actions. What else about the play, Bailey?
3: I would say another thing is what to expect through Descendants, and watching it is just a lot of high action, a lot of energy throughout the cast. There's going to be a lot of stuff going on stage. The production is amazing. Our costumes, that's one thing about this production. Our costumes are very, very amazing. Our designer / director did a really good job at forming them and putting them all together. Just the cast period, you'll really have a good time in watching the cast. You'll definitely enjoy that, just seeing how much fun we all have together, seeing our chemistry, how we get along with each other. It's just amazing. You'll definitely enjoy it.
0: And the show opens on July 28th at 7 o'clock, and the 29th and 30th shows at 2 and 7 at the new Hazlett Theater, a nice, intimate production. And would you like to add something about just the play? It just sounds like entertaining, but also thought-provoking.
4: Oh, yeah. No, yeah, absolutely. I was very excited to learn about the Descendants finally, because I've always grown up with Disney all my life, and I think there's never a limit how far you can go with telling the story about Disney, and so I'm really excited that the Descendants came out as a piece, as a story. And I can't imagine it better seeing than these three plus Antonio playing as like these characters, embodying these characters out of these iconic Disney characters. One of my favorites too, villains if at that.
0: So one, okay.
2: I do want to say, like, this is such a nice send-off because this is me and Bailey's last show as high school students at ATC. Mm.
0: Yeah. But you'll be alumni.
2: Yeah, we'll be alumni. Oh, we'll come company. Back.
0: And, yeah, I hope you get it. That's the thing I've always loved about the theater company. It's very welcoming, and it must be a great send-off.
4: I'm also sure. Beautiful seeing how fast and well-ly grown you guys are now. I remember them joining, and I remember Bailey Whaley and Ayana Bana. Yeah. it's awesome seeing you guys, like, really flourish right now. So it's great.
0: Well, Alexa, you brought up something that I wanted to try to talk about a little bit. Alumni Theater Company is not just another theater company. It's pretty special in its mission and the way things are carried out. And can you talk about that a little bit just so people understand what happens?
4: So I like to say, like, the musical theater industry in Pittsburgh is small, but I feel like ATC is more than just a musical theater company. Like, it started off as, like, I would say, like, a creative company for inner city students to let themselves be free and express themselves on paper and write it down and perform it and show the community what they're missing out on within the inner city students' thoughts and things like that. They have such amazing voices to expose and share, and so I feel like that's one of the biggest differences from running into other musical theater companies around Pittsburgh is that these students these kids, we're not afraid of, like, telling our side of our stories. And this is, in a way, you guys are putting y'all's point of view as you guys, as Black inner city students, into these characters. And it's really, really cool. And, like, I can't imagine anybody else doing it. Like, really, I'd rather see it this version.
0: Well,
4: I'd rather see this version.
0: If I can be super direct, too, the diversity within a Black cast is still huge. Mm-hmm. And a lot of people don't realize that the range of skills and talent and the attitudes that are presented, that's one thing I like.
4: And a lot of people aren't really, I feel like some folks aren't on board with telling that kind of story, aren't on board with, like, exposing what could be and what should be, honestly, especially hearing our point of view. And I feel like that's really, like, taking a huge toll with ATC, especially when we did American Idiot. Like, no one ever imagined seeing that. And I think we're forcing people to see us in that way.
0: Theater should challenge.
4: That's the job. That's the job.
0: Yeah. Ayana, Catherine, anything to add?
1: Yeah, I wanted to add on because this is a Disney show, and usually you're not used to seeing urban Black faces in Disney, especially young urban Black faces. So I think this is a great opportunity for kids who were like us at one point in time to see themselves in a different light, because Disney can be Black too. Mm-hmm. You know what I mean? And I think it's great that we're in a generation where it's finally starting to become more accepted. And even if it's not, Alumni Theater Company is pushing that narrative forward.
4: That's so needed.
2: It's so needed. And then with us having our own different backgrounds and putting those into these characters, like, you can see any one of us could be someone in the audience.
4: And that's, like, a struggle within, I just think, in the theater industry in America overall. Mm-hmm. And I feel like we're doing such a huge job at doing that part. It's tough. It's very brave of us to do. And people will always have their opinions and things like that. But, like, it's like, so what? It's, like,
2: we're
4: really,
2: here.
4: Really
2: and
4: great.
2: They're not going to be disappointed. The show is amazing.
4: No, they're
2: it's
4: not.
2: It's going to be
4: never
2: a showstopper.
4: You know what I mean? Yeah.
3: I feel like this is just so important, especially for just the young generation to see this. Like Kat was saying, especially, like, for young Black kids to see this, that they can do this, or, like, they can imagine themselves doing this. Like I said, it's very important, and I think kids definitely do need to see this.
0: there might be some adults or students listening now that would love to get involved with Alumni Theater Company. What's the best way to do that?
4: We have seasonal auditions, for sure. Would anybody like to take away on the yearly process?
1: There's usually an audition process near the springtime, like rolling into the summer, where young artists from 6th grade to 12th grade who are able to audition.
4: And we also have a professional ensemble as well. Applications, I believe, are almost done. The deadline is on the 22nd or the 24th. But if you're interested in joining the professional ensemble like me, then definitely there's availability for that as well.
0: Let me suggest Alumni Theater, spelled the way theater usually is spelled. Alumni Theater Company .org is how you can find more information. And we've linked to their website from our website as well. Our time's just about up. I'm really, I can't tell you how happy I am that you were able, I mentioned off the air to these four. I know they're in the midst of rehearsals now. the show begins in 2 weeks, almost 2 weeks. Anything else anybody would like to say?
4: I will also like to mention our new members are also part of a show tonight and tomorrow at 7 p.m.
0: Oh.
4: $18 for adults and $12 for seniors and students. We have an ATC 2023 promo code if you order online, friends and family discount. And yeah, I choreographed it and Miss Bridget directed it. Maya Fuller assisted directed it. Holly Donner directed it.
0: Is this in your feelings?
4: Is this in your feelings? Yes.
0: If you go to that website, it's right on the front page, alumnitheatercompany.org.
4: Amazing show.
0: Well, I hope you'll consider seeing that. I hope you all will come back and keep visiting with us, even though you'll be gone in the fall. Come back anyway.
4: Yes, of course.
0: We're always happy to have you here. Thank you. Anybody else want to get anything in?
1: I just want to say one thing this show has taught me, if any, is to always be authentically you and always bathe in your uniqueness, if that makes sense. Just don't be afraid to be who you are in the fullest and show it, because little do you know, people will love the real you always.
0: Nobody's going to top that. Thank you.
5: Youth Express is the segment that we have now, and we have been featuring talented youth on the radio for many, many years here at SLB, and this hour is devoted to just that. And the Sunburst School of Music, located in Squirrel Hill, is going to be having an open house a week from today. And we'll talk a little bit about that with instructor Mike Myers. Not that Mike Myers, the other Mike Myers, which I'm sure he hears a lot. But we'll talk with him about that in a bit. But first, we're going to hear from two of his students. They both go to Taylor Alderdice, Pittsburgh Public Schools, and we have Sean Whitney and Sydney Samuels.

0: You sang it really well.
1: Thank you.
0: You both sing well together. Tell me about yourself. I know you go to Taylor Alderdice.
1: Yeah.
0: Are you from that same area?
1: Yeah, I live in Squirrel Hill.
0: And how long have you played guitar?
1: For a little over 3 years now, and I would say.
0: What got you interested in learning the instrument?
1: Well, growing up, I've always listened to a lot of rock music from my dad. So he really wanted me to learn because he tried to teach both of my brothers, but they never really picked it up. So I was the final one because I'm the youngest of three siblings. So I was the last hope there.
0: And he plays, I gather.
1: He does play.
0: Do you two play together at all?
1: Yeah, occasionally. We probably should more, but
0: that's a nice thing. Do you share any common groups that you like or music that you enjoy?
1: Yeah, I mean, we like most of the artists. Like, we both, I would say that our music interests are pretty much the same.
0: Excellent. Speaking, you mentioned your dad, but is there anybody else you'd like to give a shout out to or say hello to?
1: Any of my other family that's listening, and my mom who's looking at me right now.
0: She's looking through the glass. She knew you were saying hello to her at the same time. What was hard about learning the guitar, or what do you think was the toughest hurdle to get over?
1: I would say pretty close to the beginning, actually, where a lot of people who learn guitar say there's a hump in the beginning that you have to get over, otherwise you're not going to make it, because you have to learn like a whole bunch of different notes and everything, especially for me, because I'd never played an instrument before. So it was my first time doing anything musical at all.
0: Wow.
1: So.
0: And how old are you now?
1: 14, turning 15 this month.
0: So you are heading in the, or you are in 10th grade?
1: Ninth.
0: No, ninth. Sorry about that. I guess I made you older, so that's okay. But that would be tough to be learning, an instrument for the first time. There's something else I wanted to ask you, and I lost my train of thought. I'm pretty good at not losing my train of thought. I was curious about other interests, I guess, that you might have, too.
1: I love playing video games, and reading, I would say, are my two other biggest hobbies.
0: And I know what I was thinking of asking you. Now, you went, your dad taught you some things, and I'm not, I'm curious about what it was like to go to Mike, who, you know, is somebody who teaches guitar for a living. I think it's different when it's not a member of your own family.
1: Oh, yeah, it's way different.
0: Can you explain a little bit about that?
1: Well, first off, you have to get to know your new instructor, because they have to learn who you are and, like, how you learn, I would say, because not everyone learns the same way. So it's definitely hard for the instructor as well. But from the student's perspective, it's also completely different, because you're getting taught a completely different way. And then Mike's also a lot more knowledgeable in music than my dad,
0: let me just mention, is it Mr. Whitney,
1: yeah.
0: Your dad? He meant that in the nicest way possible.
1: I did. Son. No hard feelings.
0: He meant that Sean was really complimenting Mike and not dissing you. No, I don't. Sir, it is very different.
1: And, yeah.
0: I think of my dad teaching me how to drive. Oh, my God. Compared to a driving instructor teaching me how to drive. Much better with the drive. Not better, but the driving instructor had a lot of experience in teaching people how to drive.
1: He's more accustomed to doing that.
0: Yes. Well, let's meet Sydney, who's here with us, too. Sydney Samuels. You've been here as an actress before, an actor with Gemini Theater. And are you also learning guitar?
2: No, I'm just vocals.
0: Okay. And you're part of some of the rock programs that they've had. So tell me more about you.
2: So I also go to Alderdice. I'm a sophomore this year, and this is a completely new experience for me, being in a rock band. I'm used to Disney princess songs and big theatrical songs, and now I'm here singing rock classics, and I'm loving it.
0: Well, that's great. What prompted you to get out of that comfort zone?
2: I really love music in general, and I love singing, and I love learning about the lyrics and the storytelling behind it. And this is just a new genre to explore, and Sunverse has been so open to trying to teach me that, and so that's what sparked the interest.
0: Now, I'm curious, have you ever done karaoke?
2: Yes.
0: Okay, now I haven't, and I'd like you to contrast what it's like to do karaoke and compare that with what it's like to have a live musician that is right next to you when you're playing.
2: It is so

0: so different. I think the best thing is the feeling when you're in karaoke. It's just you. But when you're playing live in a band, there's other people and everybody is so full of energy. And it's just an amazing thing to be a part of.
1: Yeah. I mean, we know that Sean is not, you know, he's real.
0: Yes.
1: That's one difference. But it is, I think, the experience, because you influence one another and you change as you play and as you perform. Anybody you want to give a shout out to at all?
0: My mom and my sister who are out there now, and my family who's all listening, they've given me unconditional support and love, and I wouldn't be able to do anything without them.
1: Great. And any derisive comments about Sean's dad or anything?
0: And...
1: No. He's laughing out there. I got a big shot. I got your back. It's okay. It's going to be all right. You sound great together, and you've got one more song, right? And
0: yes.
1: Before we go to that, let's go to Mike Myers, who's here. Mike, thank you.
2: Yeah, thank you for having us.
1: Tell me about yourself first.
2: So I am a musician from Pittsburgh. So I've been teaching at Sunburst for the past 4 years. And we're going to be celebrating our 5th year anniversary along with our fall open house next Saturday.
1: And one of the things that Sunburst does that I think is kind of cool is they'll show up at some festivals, the Summer Reading Extravaganza earlier in the year. They brought a bunch of instruments, and you could basically get a free quick music lesson.
2: Yeah, exactly. You can come by, and then we usually do a lot of these free mini lessons where people get the experience, they get to see some of our instructors, and it's a really fun time because we love being in the community.
1: It's like an instrument petting zoo.
2: It could be like that. An instrument petting zoo. I never thought of it like that.
1: Well, no, you get a chance. Honestly, you get a chance to touch and play a real instrument and to see if it might make sense for you to do so.
2: And I think for people, it's an experience where they think music is sometimes not a thing they can do, but our goal is to make music a very tangible thing that they can do, because anyone can play an instrument. It's just finding the right instructor that can meet your needs and find out what you want to do with it.
1: When did you start playing? And tell me, did you grow up in Pittsburgh?
2: I did grow up in the South Hills. I grew up in the South Hills. I started piano when I was 6. And then towards my senior year in high school, I was like, I need to be in a band. So I must learn guitar. And so my entire senior year was nothing but guitar.
1: Wow.
2: And I can't describe how much music in general means to me, and it's really fun to think I work for an organization where I can look at every single teacher, and it's the same story, that music is their passion, their drive, it's what they do, and our goal is to make students, regardless of age, if they've learned an instrument before, this is their first time, to really find out what they want to do with it.
1: Yeah, and the open house is coming up. It's a week from today at Sunburst School of Music, which is in Squirrel Hill. And, you know, there are lots of music people who provide music lessons or who sell instruments, and we feature their students. And it's kind of cool, actually, how many musicians we have in the Pittsburgh area that are working, teaching, and affiliated with schools.
2: So you have
1: a lot of different choices to make. And I've been here for a long time, and there seem to be more and more just niche, special places where you can go. For you guys, it's right in the community where you live, so it's easy to get to in Squirrel Hill, and it's great to see it flourishing.
2: Yeah, it's a wonderful place to be, that especially where we're located. All the students that we have throughout the surrounding communities, Friendship, Regent Square, Sewickley, Squirrel Hill, it's just an awesome location.
1: Now, I was curious, for both of you, really, are you interested in creating original music as well as covers?
3: Oh, yeah, I definitely am.
1: Good. Have you done it yet?
3: I've done it a little bit, but I struggle a little bit with it, so... Go,
2: I will plug right here. So the program that they're in, the Sunburst Rocks program, so it's students that are not just taking a private lesson. They have a 2-hour band rehearsal weekly. Our next season, starting the fall, is called Uncovered. So they're not doing covers. We are going to be teaching them how to do original writing, and they're going to be creating original set lists.
1: Count on us to help you with that in terms of broadcast. Seriously, having you perform here. especially including you on our 24/7 Youth Express service. We'd really love to do that. And, you know, 2-hour band rehearsal, so this is everybody shows up on time, I hope. And sometimes you talk about firing the drummer before he gets there, and do you make it like a real life?
2: It really is. It is like it's all the things that I wish I learned about in being in a band that I figured out on my own, we're now doing with them, and they are just fantastic students. And for the record, I've taught Dave. Dave is a fantastic, Sean's dad,
1: yeah,
2: is a fantastic guitarist and singer.
1: Yeah, I mean, hopefully a good sport too, I'm sure he is. When you do that, do you talk about the business of music at all?
2: Oh, absolutely. When we talk about this is what it's like to be a band, we'll even go into like social media. We'll talk about how you book a show, how you network with other bands, because those were all things I kind of had to figure out on the fly as I was doing it. And then through that experience, that's what we try to bring to these programs.
1: Well, that's just great. Well, Sunburst School of Music, a week from today. And Sunburst, I should know the website.
2: It is sunburstmusic.com, and you can call us at 412-475-8280.
1: Thank you. And we're going to get one more song to close out our segment. Before we do that, did either of you want to say anything that I maybe didn't ask you or that popped into your head?
0: So Sunburst is just an amazing place. We have band with the same people for 2 hours every week, and we've really become such good friends, and we've bonded over the music, but it's also a lot more than that. Our personalities all just seem to work, and with Mikey too. So, I mean, it's definitely, if you're thinking about wanting to start an instrument, wanting to learn vocals, this is the place to go.
1: And who else is in your band? Is it just the two of you, or are there others that...
3: There are two others. Their names are Jacob and Truman. They're probably listening right now, so hello to you if
0: Hi,
3: you
0: guys.
3: Are.
1: Hi, guys. Where are you? We would have. Yeah, it's great to have you both here. It's holiday weekend too. The other thing, did you guys know each other well in high school?
0: No, we actually just met this first year. He's from Sterrett, and I went to Colfax for middle school, and we met through this program. And then turns out we were both going to Alderdice.
1: How cool is that? Yes. That's great. What song are you gonna finish up here with?
0: We're gonna end with X's and O's by Ellie King.
1: Thank you for all that information up front. So here, once again, with our thanks from Sunburst School of Music, we have Sydney Samuels and Sean Whitney.

Youth Express with some great music. Thank you, Sean and Sydney and Mike from Sunburst School of Music. This wonderful program that connects musicians from different schools and neighborhoods is called Youth Chamber Connection. And today, sure enough, five different neighborhoods: Carrick, Squirrel Hill, Shaler, Myersdale, and the South Hills, all combining together in a quintet. They are going to do two selections, and their first will be heard in a moment. We'll talk with them, after which we'll hear their second. Here now, the Wild Ginger Quintet.

0: There you have the Wild Ginger Quintet, and you're going to get a chance to meet each of the players. We'll get to know more about them. I do want you to know that a week from tomorrow, May 5th, Sunday at Hines Hall, you can hear Pittsburgh Youth Symphony Orchestra. I think each of you plays in Pittsburgh Youth Symphony, almost all of you. Brody, that'd be a long commute to come and play with the Pittsburgh Youth Symphony. Brody is from Myersdale Area High School, and we'll talk with him in a moment. He's our bassoonist. But let me first turn to Donna DeVault, who is from Carrick. And can you tell me the piece you just played?
1: The piece we just played was a Dvorak piece, and it was originally arranged for a string quartet, but our arrangement is for a woodwind quintet, so you just add an extra line.
0: What sounded beautiful. Hold that up a little bit closer. That's perfect. And tell me about yourself. You're in 11th grade at Kappa?
1: Yes, so I go to Kappa for instrumental. I've been going there since 6th grade, so it's been 5 years now that I've been playing the flute.
0: I can imagine being there for that long has been terrific for you. Are there any acknowledgments you would like to make? And I'll ask this of each of you, any teachers or shout-outs of any kind that you might want to pass along?
1: Yeah, so at Youth Chamber Connection, we have a coach. His name is Max Blair. He plays oboe for the Pittsburgh Symphony, and he has helped us a lot in shaping this piece and helping every one of us to put our lines together to make this piece.
0: Now, you're finishing your junior year. Do you know what you might want to do after high school?
1: I'm not completely sure what I want to do after high school, but I know that I want to continue doing music, if not as a career on the side still.
0: Yeah, and Kappa, a lot of folks, and we're going to talk with Nathan in a minute, who also goes to Kappa, they have the perception that everybody who goes to Kappa is destined to major in performing arts or in a high-profile artistic endeavor. Kappa's a great school, period, and it's a great place to develop your talent, but not everybody goes on necessarily to do the same thing. People have different different career objectives. Thank you for being with us today. Anything else you wanted to say?
1: No, that's all. Thank you so much for having us.
0: Great. It's our pleasure. Let's meet Nathan Magley, who is sitting next to you. Nathan, I'm sorry. I you know, my notes are a little backwards, and I can't. I went all the way to Nathan, but that's all right. Gave you a little exercise. Sorry about that. Tell me about yourself.
2: Well, I'm a senior at Kappa with Dinah. That's about it.
0: And and you're playing clarinet. You're really an expressive player. I was watching you sort of lilt as you were playing back and forth. You're smiling as I say that. Have you heard that before?
2: Yeah, I do try a bit.
0: Do you know what you're doing? This is your senior year,
2: yeah,
0: right? So what's going to happen in the fall, do you know?
2: I'll most likely be attending Indiana University for music.
0: Excellent. They have a great music. Do you mean Indiana, PA?
2: Or no, Indiana or University.
0: They both actually,
2: Bloomington.
0: Yeah, they both actually have really good music programs.
2: Absolutely.
0: Fantastic. Anybody you'd like to acknowledge?
2: My teacher, Tommy Thompson, who's retired from the Pittsburgh Symphony. He's really helped me shape my playing in the last couple of years of my high school.
0: Excellent. Well, thank you. And why don't we turn to our furthest away award winner and talk to Brody. Brody goes to Myersdale Area High School, which is near Somerset. Thank you for being with us today, Brody. You, I know, had a long trip. How did you come by playing the bassoon? Is that an instrument you chose early in life, or did you migrate to it?
3: I kind of migrated to it. I started on the alto saxophone, and then in middle school, for band, we were allowed to start new instruments, and I remember looking at the slideshow and seeing the word bassoon and not really knowing what a bassoon was, and I thought, I want to play that.
0: Well, that's I've always liked that instrument. And I know a few people that have migrated from tuba to bassoon, some from clarinet to bassoon. You graduate this year. Do you know what the fall will hold for you?
3: Yes, I'm going to be attending the Peabody Conservatory at Johns Hopkins University, and I'll major in bassoon performance.
0: Congratulations.
3: Thank you.
0: Really something. What is your music program like at Myersdale Area High?
3: It's very small. My graduating class is I think we have the biggest class in the entire school now, and we have 70 or 71 kids.
0: How about that?
3: Yeah, my high school, I believe we have 300. It's very small. We have one stoplight in the town, and you go out in the streets, and there are like the Amish horse and buggies going around. Yeah.
0: He's not kidding.
3: No.
0: Pittsburgh Youth Symphony has to have meant a lot to you to be able to meet more kindred spirits. But you also must have some great teachers and mentors right in your neighborhood, too, I would think.
3: Well, actually, my teacher, she grew up in Conemaugh Township, which is about a half an hour from Myersdale, and she teaches at the University of Delaware. Her name is Lynn Monsilovich. We have to do FaceTime lessons because there are really no teachers in my area, so all my lessons with her have been through FaceTime.
0: Well, Brody, it's great, and congratulations.
3: Thanks
0: for being here so early. We have two other players to meet. We have our French horn player, and what's your name?
4: My name is Susan Mayland.
0: And you are at Aquinas Academy?
4: Yes, I'm at Aquinas Academy.
0: And are from Shaler. Anybody you'd like to acknowledge in terms of teachers or mentors?
4: I'd like to acknowledge my current French horn teacher, Erin Schmidt. She plays with the Butler Symphony. She's absolutely amazing. And my first teacher, Phil Venus, who got me to love the horn.
0: I know Philip Venus.
4: Yeah.
0: We actually played a recording of his earlier this morning. I don't know if you...
4: Oh, really?
0: Does he play tuba?
4: Yes.
0: we actually played him.
4: That's awesome.
0: This morning, and he's been on the radio with us before, too.
4: Yeah.
0: And it was very coincidental. I happened to pull out one of his records today. He's a neat guy.
4: Yeah.
0: Did you migrate to French horn from another instrument?
4: No, I started French horn 8 years ago because my cousin played and we had an old French horn lying around the house. So
0: I've not that any instrument is easy, but I've always heard French horn is kind of hard. Are there things about it that are especially challenging?
4: Yeah, playing the right note is hard because each fingering has so many different notes that could come out. So you just have to be really good at hearing what you're playing in your head before you play it. I would say that's the hardest part.
0: And what do you think you want to do after high school?
4: Oh, music, for sure. I love
0: Excellent.
4: It.
0: Well, it's nice to meet you. And now let's meet the person who I almost completely overlooked, Jeffrey. Hi, Jeffrey.
5: No, it's totally okay.
0: You're at Chartiers Valley High School and are just finishing up your junior year?
5: Yep.
0: And do you have any plans for after high school? Are you starting to think about it yet? You got another year to go.
5: Well, I'm one of the, I guess you could say, the lucky ones because both of my parents are musically inclined. And since I'm considering doing music after high school, they're helping me look with schools to go to. I've got a big list at home of stuff that I'm already looking at, like what's on the application, what do I need for auditions, and who teaches there, stuff like that.
0: Oh, that's great. What do your parents do?
5: Well, my mom is Jennifer Madge. She runs the Pittsburgh Music Academy. They've been here before.
0: Sure.
5: And then my dad is a band teacher at Upper St. Clair Boys Middle School.
0: Oh, that's great. So you definitely have it in your blood, so to speak. Is there anybody else you'd like to acknowledge in terms of who is helping you become a great oboe player or...
5: My teacher, Holly White, she's helped me pretty much since the end of fifth grade to present, working with, Max, our coach, and, another oboist in the symphony, Mr. Scott Bell. Working with them has been a lot of help to me also. And then, meeting and working with, Mr. Robin Driscoll, who's in the ballet and opera pit orchestra. So they've
0: Excellent.
5: Helped me a lot.
0: Great. Well, if you're just joining us, this is the Wild Ginger Quintet, and you just heard from each of the members. You're listening to the Saturday Light Brigade. Thank you for doing so. You can hear Pittsburgh Youth Symphony Orchestra, including all of these musicians except Brody, at Hyde's Hall this coming a week from Sunday, right? A week from Sunday, 7:30, the Pittsburgh Youth Symphony Orchestra will be playing together. And Brody, is there a concert coming up in the spring for an orchestra you're a part of there?
3: All right, so I'm in Pittsburgh Youth Symphony Orchestra.
0: Oh, why was I thinking you weren't?
3: The one who isn't is Dinah. Dinah's the one who's not.
0: How terrible an assumption I made. I'm glad you corrected me. That's a long trip for you.
3: It's like 2 hours one way every week.
0: Wow. Okay, so you are part of that. Thank you. And now Dinah, we'll get the microphone back to her real quickly. So you're not in Paiso.
1: I'm not in Paiso.
0: Are you playing in other ensembles at all?
1: I have a band called Snowdonia. We were actually on the show a little while ago.
0: How did I didn't recognize you in this format. You guys were great.
1: Thank you.
0: And you were really great at the Warhol event, too. I did not put two and two together like that.
1: Thank you.
0: Can you let us know the next song you're about to play? The next selection?
1: Yeah, so we're just going to play the second movement, which is a little bit slower.
0: Okay. Thank you. I should have recognized you. Shame on me. Once again, we have the Wild Ginger Quintet, and you'll hear the second movement from the Dvorak piece you heard earlier.

0: The Wild Ginger Quintet and Pittsburgh Youth Symphony Orchestra again will be in performance 7:30 p.m. Sunday, May 5th. For details, it's a free show, but you need to get tickets. Go to pyso.org. Thanks to all of you for being here. We're going to celebrate the music of another group right now, a trio. You know, I don't know too many other burgers spelled the same way as my name, and I'm about to meet three that I haven't met before. They're going to join us now by way of Youth Chamber Connection, the Burger Trio. And I think I have all of you here. Jonah, are you there?
1: Yep.
0: Jonah, and tell me a little bit about yourself, how old you are, where you're going to school, those kinds of details.
1: Yeah, I am 21. I'm a rising senior at Harvard. And I've been playing the piano since about first grade.
0: Wow.
1: So maybe 14 years. It's been a while.
0: And where did you go to school here in Pittsburgh? I'm assuming you did.
1: Yeah, at Alderdice High School, right in Sorrel Hill.
0: And what's your major at Harvard?
1: I'm majoring in economics and minoring in history.
0: Excellent. And did you end up coming home around the time of spring break, or how did that work for you?
1: Yeah, I came home around March, maybe middle of March, and I've been home since. And it looks like perhaps in the fall as well. So starting to get a little bit fancy, but I don't really have a choice. No.
0: Yeah, that's not the senior year you anticipated, and it's the challenge I'm sure a lot of your classmates, not just at Harvard, but at other schools, are experiencing the same thing. What got you interested in economics and history?
1: Freshman year, I kind of just explored a little bit, did some science. I took an introductory economics class. I think I just liked how economics could kind of apply to all different facets of life. And I think, you know, I don't know whether or not I'll pursue it, you know, as a career. I'm thinking about law school, but I think it's so applicable even to that. So I'm glad I did stay with it.
0: It's a good disciplined way of thinking. And when I think about studying history, I know a lot of really good writers that were history majors, because I think you end up reading and writing a lot and also having great perspective too creatively based on what you study. And as a lawyer, depending, no matter what you do in law, a lot of words and language skills are needed too. Let's talk to Aaron next. And Aaron, I understand you just graduated from Alderdice and will be a Harvard freshman. I was going to say will be going to Harvard, but I don't know if that's the case. You'll be a Harvard freshman here in Pittsburgh, I gather. Do I have that right?
2: Alderdice graduated about a week ago. There's actually been some developments in the last couple weeks, I guess, since we spoke last. I'm actually planning on taking a gap year now, in light of, you know, how Harvard may not be going back in the fall. So I've decided to stay in Pittsburgh, even if my brother's also doing that, stay in Pittsburgh another year and wait to start college until 2021.
0: You're not the first class of 2020 graduate who's told me that. And first of all, a gap year often makes sense. But in this particular case, having no relationship, deep relationship with the campus yet, it sort of makes sense for a lot of people to do what it is you're doing. Do you know how you'll be spending the time as you've got this year? Some of it's going to depend on what conditions are for getting out and about, I guess.
2: Yeah, so I've been interested in computer science and robotics for a while now. You know, I was part of the robotics club at Alderdice, and I spent a lot of time doing things related to computer science. And so I decided that in my gap year, I would try to see how computer science applies in real life jobs. So instead of jumping right into, you know, computer science classes in college, I'll actually have a practical knowledge of how, you know, jobs in the real world, I can apply computer science, you know, once I leave college. So I think I'm going to be trying to get an internship or a job at a research lab at Carnegie Mellon University in the Robotics Institute. And I think after my gap year, I'll know a lot better whether I want to pursue computer science and the practical applications of robotics, which I'm really interested in.
0: Excellent. And what instrument do you play?
2: I'm sorry.
0: What instrument do you play?
2: Oh, I play the violin.
0: Okay. And how long have you been playing violin?
2: Also, since similar to my brother, I've been playing since about first grade. So I think this is my 13th year.
0: Wow.
2: A while now. Yeah.
0: And do you have any other siblings? We're going to talk with Gabriella in a minute. But is it you three, or are there others?
1: Unless someone else has been hiding in the house.
2: I think, yeah, it's just us three.
0: Just you three. Well, let's meet Gabriella, who is a sophomore at Alderdice. Any teacher that's been at Alderdice for, 10 years or so probably says, oh, I remember teaching your older brother, Gabriella, I'm guessing.
3: Yeah.
0: tell me a little bit about yourself.
3: I'm 14 years old, and yeah, I'm going to be in 10th grade at Alderdice High School, and I've been playing the cello since I was 5, so about 9 years, and aside from playing the cello, I run cross country and track.
0: Excellent. Have you thought about what you might want to do? Are you going to go for the Harvard trifecta? There's a lot of pressure there. Maybe
3: yeah,
0: not.
3: Yeah, I don't know yet.
0: It's a little bit early. Do you know what you might want to study or do?
3: I'm not really sure yet. I will have to see.
0: It takes a bit of time. How have you had to adapt with the pandemic occurring? Sending it home since mid-March. Have you been able to have classes online or virtually? I know sometimes it's different depending on what school you go to.
3: Yeah, we actually use Microsoft Teams online, and we had online classes. But obviously it was way different than having classes in real life, like in school. So it was a lot different.
0: Yeah, I can imagine. And some people love that kind of interaction. Others are challenged by it, both from the teacher perspective and the student perspective. But it's incredible how much improvisation has had to occur. So when did you three start playing together? I'm assuming it dates back to your childhood, right? Do you remember? Maybe the eldest of you has the best memory of it. Jonah, did you play as a trio pretty early in life?
1: I think it's been like 5 years, maybe. We've played in the past at senior homes together, and we sometimes play for fun. But I'd say it's intermittent. Like, you know, we'll play a piece for a while and then put it down. And then, you know, whenever you get bored, I guess we start another one. So it's a lot of fun, though.
0: And what's your repertoire like? Are there composers you especially like? You all have a love of classical music.
2: Sometimes when we go, this is Aaron talking, by the way. Sorry, switch.
0: That's okay.
2: Sometimes when we go to, you know, senior homes and whenever we're playing out, sometimes we'll, you know, Jonah's a pianist, and so it's really convenient to have a kind of accompaniment for me and for Gabby and I when we're playing our solo pieces. And so a lot of the time, you know, we'll have different groups. You know, me and Jonah and I will play, and Gabby and Jonah will play. And then when we all come together, it just kind of made sense. you know, we all have been playing for a long time. We're all at a very similar musical level. And so we kind of just look up whatever piece. I mean, this time, you know, we just decided we wanted to play a trio because we're all going to be home for a while. And so we just did our research and what are the best, you know, trios for our three instruments. We all decided on this one, but I don't think we follow a specific repertoire, so to say. We more just meander around the musical universe of different composers and eras.
0: Well, we have a piece that we're going to play featuring the three of you. I wish you were here in the studio with us, but we are still not able to have a live guest yet. But can you, we'll take a listen to that together and then come back and talk to the three of you afterwards. Can one of you tell me about the piece you sent?
3: Yeah, we're going to be playing the Mendelssohn Piano Trio in D minor.
0: Okay, we'll take a listen to that together, and then we'll talk just afterwards. Here is the Berger Trio.

0: the Burger Trio, and I hope it was fun to listen to yourself on the radio. You sounded great. I neglected to ask where you're from. I was assuming Squirrel Hill because of Alderdice, but not necessarily. Alderdice is a magnet. Where are you guys from?
1: We are from the Squirrel Hill area, right near Carnegie Mellon.
0: Okay. Well, that my assumption was more or less correct. You sounded great. I think that piece showcased each of you very nicely, and we want to thank Laurie Cunningham of Youth Chamber Connection for connecting the three of us. Are your parents musical as well?
1: Yeah. So, I mean, kind of. My mom has been playing flute since she was in high school, and she still practices. She's part of an organization called Tuesday Musical Club, and so she's still very active and plays, and she has, you know, quartets, octets, whatever, over to our house, and she's rehearsing all the time. My father plays the audience most of the time, but back in high school, he played, you know, everything from the

0: of clarinet to the drum line, which I think gave him, you know, the at least a musical knowledge to help us. So he's been, you know, accompanying me to my lessons and giving me advice, which is really helpful. So he definitely has a lot of musical knowledge, but doesn't currently play an instrument.
1: Well, it's good to know about both of your parents. I really wish the three of you continued success. I'm glad you could join us this morning. And thanks again to Laurie Cunningham for helping to bring you to us from Youth Chamber Connection. Anything else any of the three of you would like to say? I just want to be sure I didn't miss out on giving you an opportunity to say anything you might have wanted to.
0: No, I think that's it. Thank you so much for having us on. It was a pleasure to play. And yeah, we look forward to, you know, continuing to play.
1: Excellent. Thanks so much. That's Jonah, who is a senior, rising senior at Harvard. Aaron, who just graduated from Alderdice, will be taking a gap year to work in the robotics and computer area. And Gabriella, who is a rising sophomore at Pittsburgh Alderdice. Our Youth Express Hour is taking place right now, and I'm really excited to talk with all of our guests. Here is somebody who created a film. Her name is Ariel Camereau. Good morning, Ariel.
2: Hi.
1: Hi.
2: Thanks for having me.
1: It's wonderful to have you. Did I pronounce your last name correctly? Is it Camereau?
2: Yeah, Ariel Camereau.
1: Wonderful. And tell me a little bit about yourself. Where are you from? What school do you go to?
2: I'm from Bridgeville, about 20 minutes out of Pittsburgh. And I go to South Fayette High School.
1: Excellent. We've been out to South Fayette a few times. Oh, I can't remember the English teacher we worked with there. She just got married about a year or two ago. But it's a beautiful school. Lots of good things happening there.
2: Yeah, it's really nice. I love it.
1: Are you back doing face-to-face classes yet, or is it virtual?
2: Yeah, we're doing a hybrid program, so I go 2 to 3 days a week with people in the same last name group as me, and then the other days were virtually at home. So,
1: how is it so far?
2: It's okay. It was an adjustment, but it's nice to see everyone again after it's been so long, and we're starting to get the hang of using our new software and everything now, so it's going well.
1: Yeah, it's really something, and the hybrid model, some people might not understand that, but what it means, I think, is you've got half the kids in the school that ordinarily would be on any given day, which means you can distance yourself a little better.
2: Right, yeah, we're all wearing masks and optional face shields, and everybody's real spread out and everything, so.
1: Does anybody have, you know, some sort of, I'm trying to remember what your mascot is at South Fayette. I should know that.
2: We're the Lions.
1: Okay, that's right. I now know the big Lions. I was going to say you could have your custom masks.
2: Yeah, we have our green and white masks that they just sent out. So.
1: Oh, that's great. And what grade are you in again?
2: I'm a senior.
1: Fantastic. Well, I hope it ends up being a good senior year. And maybe you'll actually have things kind of like what you were expecting in a few months.
2: Yeah, thank you. We hope so, too.
1: So you made this film. It's called Tuned Out, and we have a link to it so people can watch it on YouTube is where you posted it. Tell me about the film.
2: So I created this film in the summer of 2019. I did a camp at Point Park University downtown, and it was called Camp Hollywood. And after a few days of instruction, it was a week and a half long camp, but we had 4 hours to film our own short films. We wrote them, directed, filmed, and edited them, and then we had a little premiere for friends and family. Like I said, we had 4 hours. We had to stay on the same street of our building on Point Park property. We used their equipment. We used our fellow classmates as crew, and we could use our family and friends for actors. So basically, my film is almost like a PSA. It's sort of a warning about what can happen whenever you're too glued to your phone and all of the important things that are happening in the world around you that you could miss out on. So the main character, she's walking down the street. She has her earbuds in. She's not looking around at anything. A few things happen, like she bumps into people on the street. The singer that she's listening to on her phone, he's actually there on the street handing out autographs, and she just walks right by and doesn't see. And then eventually she goes to the store, and as she's walking out, you see that there's some kind of commotion around her. And then she goes and meets, but we're not sure what it is because it's blurred out. And so she goes in, she meets with a friend for lunch. Her friend asks if anything exciting happened that day. She says no. And we flash back to whenever she's in the store, and that commotion that's in the background is revealed to be that she was the millionth customer and won $1 million, but they couldn't get her attention, so they gave it to the person next in line. So it's kind of like a PSA in that way. And I know that a lot of us teenagers are very glued to our phones, so it's just kind of like a playful warning, in a way.
1: It's not just you guys. I think just about everybody. This is a really good film. I'm watching it without audio as you and I are talking. And who is the lead, the girl with the reddish hair?
2: Her name is Ashlyn Boots. She's an actress originally from Pittsburgh. She splits her time in Hollywood now, though, so she's established herself over there as well. So I'm really lucky to have her. We actually didn't realize, but we were in a singing competition together whenever we were a lot younger. And we realized when we were at this camp that we knew each other, that we were familiar with each other. And so we've gone to do other projects together as well. And we're kind of on the same wavelength as far as our vision, and so she's a really good partner to have with different projects, but she's really talented.
1: This is really, I just got to the part where she missed the $1 million, but I really recommend, as you're listening, that you go to it. It's called Tuned Out. We have a link to Ariel Camera's film. This girl, it could just as easily be a guy, is just walking down the street. In this case, she's wearing these kind of ill-fitting clogs with a pretty high heel on them. She's bumping into people as she stares into her phone the whole time. She's watching her phone for the Uber driver. The Uber driver drives right up to her, honks his horn. He's got a big Uber insignia on his door. And she's too busy tracking the Uber driver on her phone to realize that he's right there. Did you have a written script, or how did you get from your brain to the final product?
2: We didn't really actually have. We had very bare bones scripts, but a lot of the scenes that we had, we just went outside. We kind of saw what we had around us. And that Uber driver is actually my dad's, and that's our truck, and I just bought a sticker off the internet. But we just, it kind of just came together as we went along, because we had such a short amount of time to actually develop the story. So a lot of it was on the spot, but yeah, we had basic scripts that we went off of.
1: Now, from what I can see here, it looks like you're an accomplished singer as well. You mentioned chorus. I see a few other YouTube videos under your name here. Are you planning on going into the arts in some way?
2: That's my dream. I would love to be a singer / actress, because I've been doing musical theater since I was 3 and only recently got into filmmaking. If it were up to me, I would be going to school for performing or filmmaking, but obviously it can be hard for parents when their child wants to go into the arts, because it's not necessarily a steady paycheck. So I would love to minor in something along those lines, or be as involved in college as I can be with that, and throughout the rest of my life, just whatever opportunities come along, but I'm actually thinking of majoring in either something like criminal psychology or even be a communications major with a focus in media and broadcast to potentially be a news anchor. So I'm kind of, my interests are kind of all over the place, so it's crunch time as far as college goes, and I'm trying to narrow that down.
1: Yeah, well, and it's tough. You're expected to make these decisions under kind of a compressed time frame, but you'll have lots of time to figure it out, too. My advice is always, you know, learn to learn and realize that decisions generally are changeable or reversible.
2: Absolutely.
1: I always figured when I hate to say when I was your age like this, but I always thought everything was linear, you know, just like K-12, you just continue along a straight line your whole life, but sometimes there's backs and forths and squiggles. And, once things get a little bit more open again, given your interest in broadcasting, we'd love to have you stop down. We do have internships here too, so keep that in mind.
2: Oh yeah, thank you so much. That'd be awesome.
1: I really hope people will come and see your film. Now, tell me, I'm curious, what happened when you were notified of this? That had to be pretty exciting.
2: I had no idea. My mom told me about the competition because she was looking for singing competitions for me, and it came up because of the music category that they have. And so this was the only sort of cinematic film that I had, because I do things for school, and I've filmed a recital for a theater camp at the Newcastle Players, but this was the only story type of short film I had ready to go. So I had no expectations going into it because I've never applied for anything like this before. So when I got that email, I was super excited. I couldn't believe it.
1: Well, congratulations. And
2: thank you.
1: Best wishes for a great school year. I'm just really happy we got to speak with you today, Arielle Camero. Look for her film, Tuned Out. I'll put a link to it on our Facebook page in a moment, but there's already a link to it at slbradio.org as well. Anything else you wanted to mention?
2: No, that's awesome. Thank you.
1: Great. Thanks for being with us.
2: Yeah, of course. Thank you.
3: My name is Megan. I'm 17 years old, and I go to Gateway High School. The name of my story is Making Sense. Years later, one Saturday, like many Saturdays before, I tightly packed up my notes and 17-inch laptop into my moderately sized backpack. I sped in a habitual dreamlike state towards Pittsburgh in the sea of other ants hustling towards work, or maybe they too just wanted to get away. Soon, glittering Oakland sunlight needled through the windshield, glaring my view of the beautiful surroundings I developed a sense of home with so long ago. Chilled and tired, I swiftly walk through the back garage entrance to awkwardly nod and smile at a guard. Whether he or she notices me or not, I can never remember if they were the guard I had seen on shifts other days. Also, I never really did find out if walking through the back entrance would get me yelled at eventually. Nonetheless, feeling independent and free, I pushed through the three glass doors and gawked up a mountain of stairs. Each step felt forced, especially with my baggage edging me backwards with every step.
1: Now, Jalanta is here with us. Jalanta Hauser. Did I get that right this time?
4: Yeah.
1: Welcome. And Jalanta is about to graduate from City High Charter School, which is a school right downtown in Pittsburgh that's a little unique. Can you talk about some of the differences in City Charter? People might be surprised in terms of the hours and even the months that you go to school.
4: Okay, so like 9 through 11th, you get out of school in July, supposed to like June with regular schools. And that's like always been the thing, but to like cooperate with that recently, they've like taken Mondays off since like it goes extra, and we have like extra breaks to make up for that. And so now our schedule is like every Monday off, and like the dress code is really different. Like, no jeans, no camo, no, like, regular t-shirts. It's just a business casual. And they just, like, have, like, their own, like, curriculum.
5: Yeah, and a unique culture for the school, too. And you're more or less going year-round, right, with just
4: right.
5: a month off during the summer and other longer breaks for the other seasons.
4: Yeah.
5: And what about the internships?
4: Okay, so the internships, you can start them. Our school goes by trimesters. So you can start them the last trimester of your junior year or the first two trimesters of your senior year. I didn't mind the last trimester of my junior year, and it's at different places that the school is partner with, and you can, like, go out, like, for, like, the last 2 hours of your school day and go there, and everyone's at a different place. I didn't mind it's at a nonprofit, and it was on the south side called New Century Careers, and I liked it. I like how it was, like, the real world experience, because, like, I've never had, like, a real job experience like that, and it was, like, an office desk experience, and they try to, like, correlate with what you want to do in the future.
5: And what kinds of things did you do as part of the time there?
4: I, like, went through, like, I was mainly organizing, but, like, I, like, went through and, like, double-checked things. Like, I checked, like, invoices and, like, put them into the computer and stuff, and, like, just updated things on, like, the people they've partnered with and things of that sort.
5: That sounds like they gave you, and I'm glad to hear it, real work to do, not busy work, but stuff that really
4: yeah.
5: mattered. Now, you're from Mount Oliver, right?
4: Yeah.
5: And you've got a capstone project at City High Charter School. I only mentioned Mount Oliver because I forgot, you know, when you go to City High, you could be from any neighborhood.
4: Mm-hmm.
5: And I wanted to be sure we mentioned that. Tell me about your capstone project.
4: Okay, so mine is on mental health. It, like, my original was on, like, racism, but it's because it's through, like, 3 years. Like, you started in your 10th grade year, so they don't expect you to have everything. So, like, I was kind of just getting an idea of what I wanted to do, so I chose racism. But next year into junior year, whenever we were working on it, I did, I chose mental health, and I stuck with that because I knew, like, I would be more motivated and intent to actually do things in my community for that, and knew more things being done for that I could do. So, yeah, I started that in my junior year, and you have 8 foundation questions. You do a lot of research. They make it as if a college, like, essay, not essay, just a college paper, like MLA formatting, to where you, like, you have to source everything and you come up with your own 8 foundation questions.
5: Oh, that's huge. So it's like a term
4: yeah.
5: paper, and you have to use standard formatting and footnotes or
4: uh-huh.
5: end notes.
4: Yeah. Yeah.
5: And then these foundational questions, what are they like?
4: So I had 8 of my own, just like different aspects of the topic that you want to research. You have an essential question that's like the overview of it. Mine's was, what are the best ways to manage your mental health? And I felt like in order to answer that, I had to answer the foundation questions, like the history of it, what's being done for it, causes, who it affects, and treatments and things like that. And then you also are required, after all the research, you're required to do an interview with someone and an action project. So that's something you do in your community based on your topic that you're researching.
5: And then do you incorporate that experience into your paper?
4: Yeah, okay. So 12th grade year is the year where you 11th grade is whenever you, like, finish your research paper and you, like, have all your sources and everything. And then 12th grade is whenever you incorporate that into a slideshow where you present. So, like, you incorporate each slide is its own foundation question, and then the last two slides are your interview and your action project, and then and conclusion and intro, of course.
5: That sounds very intense. Was it hard?
4: Which aspect, like the whole thing?
5: Yeah, and I guess hard, that's a difficult question to, I'm not sure how I would answer it, but I mean, were the deadlines difficult, or was it hard to find time to put into it?
4: I think, like, they try to, it depends on, like, the person, the individual. It wasn't too hard for me. It was just, because it's, like, a three-year-long thing, so I had, like, a little later start because I did change my project, my topic.
5: When like, you went from like, racism to mental health.
4: Yeah, so it's really, like, depending on how you did it. But even though I changed it, like, 11th grade, they provided, like, enough time to where, like, I could do it. You know, like, at first you think, like, oh, like, all the assignments, like, secondary assignments where it's, like, oh, include this. Like, it takes up your time, but, like, it really, like, helps you just get it based. So it wasn't too hard for me, especially, like, 12th grade year since you already had all that in 11th. And I just put it into my slides and you just had to practice.
5: What do you think are some of the key things you learned by doing this? Either about mental health or about the whole process.
4: Oh, I learned a lot because, like, well, the process itself, like, with the college formatting, writing, like, it was just, like, a whole bunch, like, where you had to, like, source, like, no other class have I, like, sourced my sites where it's, like, you create a citation and an annotation for it and, like, putting all that in and, like, and then I learned things from my research, of course, but also, like, from the person I was able to interview. Like, I picked up some things from her based off the questions I asked, and she was very interesting. Like, one of the main things would be, like, that people identify themselves with, like, the three P's, and it was, like, it was popularity, possession, and, like, I forget the third one, but I think it was, like, popularity, possession, I don't know, like, person? I forget the third
5: Maybe
4: one.
5: Maybe personality, or?
4: No, it wasn't personality. I'm sorry.
5: Popularity and possession are interesting, possessions. So those are sometimes things you can't really control, how popular you are. I guess
4: yeah,
5: you've got some
4: that,
5: control.
4: Because, like, people, that's the thing. Like, they're out of your control, but people tend to identify themselves with that and, like, be like, that's who I am. But, like, you know, it's out of your control.
5: And then to define yourself by possessions is when you speak it out loud, it does begin to sound a little wrong, I guess.
4: Mm-hmm.
5: And I know people often define themselves by their profession. That could be the other P. It might not be, but by what they do for a living, they'll define themselves, I am this job.
4: Yeah.
5: You know, and you could be much beyond that. Have you thought about what you want to do after you graduate?
4: I have. I intend to attend a four-year, like, college for actuarial science. So that's my main thing. My secondary thing, which kind of, like, goes into my research topic, was being an entrepreneur, because I just attended, like, a program for that and, like, creating, like, this dress toy. And so that's, like, my secondary plan. But, yeah.
5: And my sister-in-law is an actuary scientist, and so I know a little bit about that field. It's a very specific field where you sort of calculate probabilities of things happening or apply calculations of others. What got you interested in that? I'm not sure. I think I can count on one hand Okay. The number of people that have told me they're interested in that field.
4: It's like, it's three things that got me interested. I mean, I first heard about it through another program my dad did. It was called Launch, and it was like where you met with female STEM leaders, and you got to like meet and greet, and one of them was telling me, because you had to like put like your favorite subject, they actually like icebreaker questions, and I put like favorite subject for like math, because I do love math, because I don't know, it's easy to me, and you know, I get to tell my teacher he's wrong sometimes, so yeah. But I put that, and she had like a mutual interest. She was like, oh well, I could tell you that like I was an actuary, and and they make good money and stuff, and you know, since you love math, you know, it'll be good for you. And at the time, I wasn't sure if I wanted a career in math, even though I was interested in it. But fast forward, so it was like in the back of my mind. But actually, City High, they have like a career class, and for one of the people they brought in, it was someone from RMU. And then they talked about a data scientist and an actuarial scientist. So they talked about the job specifically, so I kind of have like more information, because they put like it up on the slides, like, here's a job outlook, here's a starting wage, here's what you need to know, here's the core classes. And then they brought like someone who was an actual actuary, and I was like, oh, and also I work for UPMC, they get to work from home. And I'm like, okay, this seems nice.
5: Sign me up. I'm really, it's a joy to meet you today and to hear about these things. Just about out of time. Is there anything you want to say that you didn't get a chance to?
4: Not really. No. I mean, besides like for the actual research thing at City High, is that like you end up presenting in front of panelists, and they like score you based on presentation, and like, you know,
5: that's happened already.
4: Yeah, I was in the first cohort, so like I just did mine yesterday, actually. So
5: congratulations. I'm sure you're very happy to have that behind you.
4: Yeah.
5: And I really appreciate your being here to represent yourself, your school. Do you want to acknowledge anybody, family members or any folks?
4: Yeah. You know, my immediate family, my mom and sisters and brothers, and Miss Dominguez from City High, because she was like my grad project teacher, but she was like really helpful whenever it came to like resources and that process. So yeah,
5: I'm sure they're all proud of you. I'm proud of you, and I just met you.
4: Thank
5: you for being here with us. And remember the name, Jalanta Hauser. You're probably gonna hear from her. Who knows, you might need to call the state for some actuarial support, and she'll be the one. Thank you for being with us.
6: My name is Emma.
7: And I'm Gussie.
8: And I'm Lucia.
6: We are ninth graders at the Ellis School. Water matters, and it matters that we all understand how our actions impact this precious resource.
8: Let's talk about urban runoff, the process of contaminants traveling into bodies of water. This is harmful to the water quality and the organisms living in the area.
7: In cities, the concrete has a lower ability to absorb water than the grounds of rural areas, so more of it is running off. During storms, this causes flooding, which picks up litter and chemicals.
6: Urban runoff has many effects that harm a variety of life forms, including non-aquatic organisms. Chemicals such as oil, pesticides, and road salt harm aquatic life forms, eliminating a food source for fish and birds.
7: Additionally, water running off in a city is warmed by the hot sidewalks, which can be 10 to 12 degrees Fahrenheit warmer than the ground temperatures of forests. Several organisms cannot survive in the elevated heat of their habitat.
8: Urban runoff that contaminates drinking water is also harmful to humans. Annually, between 1.8 and 3.5 million people are affected by a variety of illnesses.
6: We can work to reduce urban runoff by picking up litter. The less litter on the ground, the less will be swept into rivers. Also, lowering the use of cars would lessen the harm of urban runoff.
7: Water matters, and so do our actions.
8: For infographics and more information on urban runoff and other topics, visit the Ellis School 9th Grade Voice and Vision website at theellisschool.org.
9: My name is Taylor. I'm 16 years old, and I live in McKees Rocks. I go to City High, and one of my favorite memories is the time that I came to Shenley Park with the Urban Eco Stewards for our first gathering. That day was so fun. Though it was really cold, I really enjoyed myself. I slid up and down the steps and hills. I had a good time with my friends and peers. And I also climbed under and over some trees. It was pretty fun. We were girdling Norway maple trees because they're invasive. We were like carving them in the way. Like some trees were marked and we would use these tools to like carve them, but it's called girdling.
10: My name is Katie. I am in second grade at the Environmental Charter School in Pittsburgh, Pennsylvania. Car pollution makes me concerned about the future of the world, and here's why. Did you know China and the U.S. alone produce close to half of the world's carbon dioxide, much of that from cars? Instead of car pollution, I wish people would use electric cars. I believe it kills off the animals without homes that hunters hunt. For example, if a moose that was pregnant died, there would be less moose to hunt for hunters. In my opinion, it's really gross. If you are walking and a car comes past, it will smell gross. Do you want that to happen to our streets? Car pollution impacts all of us, and I think we can work together to make the world a better place. This is Katie for the Environmental Charter School Second Grade Persuaders.
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13: Where we are and where we are going.
14: Hi, my name is Tristan Freeman.
11: And I'm Tori Harada. We want to focus on one of the many unique aspects of living in Pittsburgh, the Port Authority transportation system.
14: Unfortunately, due to the economic downturn, massive service cuts were made, devastating neighborhoods citywide.
11: Heather Farrow, the media relations operative for the Port Authority, says that they are doing the best that they can with the resources available to them.
15: There were areas that unfortunately lost service entirely. We really had to cut into meat and bone. There was no fat to trim. Those cuts were made and they did have an impact.
14: Although they have been trying to solve the problem, much more work remains.
15: Earlier this year, Governor Corbett did put together the Transportation Funding Advisory Commission, who have been coming together this summer to discuss possible sources of funding for transportation in Pennsylvania. There hasn't been a solution for sustainably and reliably funding transit, but just because things are stable now doesn't mean that the issue is resolved.
14: However, Bob Firth, founder of Inform and Design, disagrees.
16: Do you realize for just the cost overruns on that North Shore Connector project, they could have built a great bus line above ground between downtown and Oakland and beyond? Look at the economics of it, and it makes absolutely no sense.
11: Devontae Eberhardt, a high school graduate who created a documentary concerning public transportation, shared his frustrations with us.
17: The prices for the buses were getting ridiculous. Those buses, they used to come like maybe every 10 minutes. Now they come like every 15. I don't know why they want to change the prices for the buses and change the name of the buses.
14: Bob also has clear issues with the overall efficiency of the Port Authority.
16: The Port Authority doesn't really manage itself in a way that is urgently concerned with the needs of riders. And as a rider, it's extremely frustrating to have buses not show when they're supposed to. In transit planning, you go where the people want to go. If the service were clear and obvious, it also will be efficient.
11: So what does bother Mr. Firth the most?
16: The most frustrating thing is the unaccountability of buses. It's not just that they run late, but when buses are missing and you try and find out what happened, there's never any follow-up. The Port Authority has just never mustered the energy to do it right.
11: Significant strides must be made towards a sustainable future and establishing a cooperative relationship between the Port Authority and its riders. The present situation is simply not good enough for one of the most livable cities in the country.
18: This series was produced at the studios of the Saturday Light Brigade
11: and was created and made possible by the Heinz Endowments Youth Philanthropy Interns Program.
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19: In
12: Inclined to care.
19: Lifting the Alleghenies.
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22: As we swiftly glide across the winding channels of our local rivers, watch as anglers haul in their next big catch, and hear faint splashing and laughter of children playing in the water, the sheer enjoyment that comes from the rivers overwhelmed us. But little did we know, this picturesque river wasn't always this way.
21: This is Nick Yost.
22: And this is JT DeRica.
21: The Stony Creek and Little Conemaugh watersheds include 654 square miles, not only rivers and streams, but also the landmass that drains into them. After years of impact from mining activity, the Stony Creek and Little Conemaugh River once seemed to be on their last leg, but a comeback was swirling.
22: In the 1980s, the Greater Johnstown Watershed Association transitioned to tackle environmental issues, specifically the abandoned or acid mine drainage, AMD, in the Stony Creek River. This initiative led to the formation of SCRIP.
23: SCRIP was put together to coordinate the efforts of the local agencies.
22: That was Len Lickvar, the district manager of the Somerset Conservation District and chairman of the Stony Creek Conemaugh River Improvement Project, SCRIP.
21: Once those agencies were collaborating with each other, they could finally begin to address the marred Stony Creek River.
23: One of the first things we needed to do was find out where we were. So we were able to contract a U.S. Geological Survey to go out and spend almost 2 years surveying the Stony Creek River watershed to determine where the AMD discharges were. Then we could put a plan together to abate them. The real linchpin that brought back the bulk of the watershed is the $5 million Oven Run project, where six individual AMD treatment sites were built on the main stem of the Stony Creek River.
22: These Stony Creek sites used an innovative passive treatment system known as constructive wetlands. These systems use retention ponds that allow the heavy metals to settle on the bottom. Cattails or compost also balances the pH before the treated water enters the stream. And these systems worked.
23: Back in 1998, Fish and Boat Commission found two species of fish and five total fish. In 2007, at that same location, we found 14 species of fish and 334 fish.
21: Even though a great deal has been accomplished, there's still much more to be done.
23: Now that we've removed a significant portion of the abandoned mine drainage, that has unmasked sediment pollution, you know, a lot of soil erosion, and there are still many sources of abandoned mine drainage.
22: After more than 25 years of treatment, the Stony Creek River has improved astronomically. But what about its sister, the Little Conemaugh River?
24: The Conemaugh was thought to be so toxic and polluted that there was no hope for it.
21: That was John Doss, the executive director of Foundation for Pennsylvania Watershed. Once again, people working together provided a solution because their operation impacted the watershed. Genon, now NRG Power Company, paid $3.5 million to address AMD as well as leverage possible solutions.
22: As John Dawes stated, the money was first used to survey the riverway. The survey found seven main discharges, which accounted for 98% of the AMD. These are called the St. Michael's, Ehrenfeld, Sulphur Creek, Hughes Borehole, Sonnman, and Trout Run discharges.
21: Rosebud Mining Company helped with the first two discharges for the St. Michael's.
25: Rosebud showed up and had a vision of remining, and whenever they did that, they built an active treatment system. That was the first piece of the puzzle and really provided a platform for us to springboard forward with the Genon funding. That one single discharge accounts for about 33% of the pollution.
21: That was Brandon Deal, a project and grant consultant of the Foundation for Pennsylvania Watersheds.
22: For Ehrenfeld, Rosebud suggested to look at 80 acres of abandoned mine land while also bringing 40 furloughed miners back to work at the site.
25: This project takes that refuse material and fills it in those open pits, high walls, and past legacy mining areas.
21: Much of the AMD left will be addressed by the Little Conemaugh Treatment Plant Project, which makes use of the Portage Area Sewer Plant.
24: The Little Conemaugh Treatment Plant Project is going to collect the Hughes Borehole, Sonnman discharges, and also be collecting the Miller Shaft discharge.
22: That was David Leifert, the Environment Group Manager with the Bureau of Abandoned Mine Reclamation for the Department of Environmental Protection.
25: The idea is to connect those mine pools that feed the Sonnman and Hughes Borehole and be able to withdraw from one pool instead of creating two different treatment systems. Projections are that once we take care of the Hughes borehole and the Sonnman discharge, that we'll actually get a level of treatment within the system and the Trout Run and Beaverdale somewhat negligible, but Trout Run will also receive some additional treatment.
22: According to Brandon Deal, all the projects past, present, and future will restore 35 miles of stream, while David Lyford also anticipates an additional 12 miles after the confluence of the Stony Creek and Little Connemara rivers would be restored too.
0: The ultimate goal is to provide ecosystem function, whether it's in the headwaters or at a large discharge downstream, sites that are stockable or native reproducing trout, that is the ultimate goal.
25: We feel that people will be connected with their waterways again, and we strongly feel that there's a benefit for people to be tied to nature.
23: When I was growing up, you know, if you wanted to go somewhere and enjoy outdoor recreation, Somerset and Camden County were not destination points for that. People left this area to go do that. Today, Cambria Somerset Authority is a destination point.
10: I can't wait to go fishing and swimming in the rivers.
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12: Exploring the road to a better Pittsburgh.
19: Where we are.
12: And where we are going.
19: Every parent imagines a perfect life for their child, free of worries and struggles. Unfortunately, life can be hindered by uncontrollable factors. According to the Center for Disease Prevention, 1 in 5 children are currently living with mental illness in America. For parents, raising children with mental illness can cause significant roadblocks. I'm Dante Barbetti.
12: And I'm Sarah Manis.
19: The Allegheny Family Network is a Pittsburgh-based nonprofit that specializes in providing support for parents raising children with mental illness. Executive Director Ruth Fox raised her child, who at 8 years old was first diagnosed with mental illness. She gives a firsthand account of her struggles as a parent.
20: It's not an easy thing to hear that your child has autism or that your child has oppositional defiance disorder or ADHD.
12: Mental illness is often looked down upon, and discussion surrounding mental illness becomes an uncomfortable subject, especially for parents. This can cause parents to deny their child's diagnosis.
20: Most parents do not want a diagnosis for their child because of the stigma around it and the devastation it causes for the parents.
19: Family structure also greatly affects raising children with mental illness. The presence of both parents in a child's life plays a large part in the development of the child with the mental illness. With only one parent, however, it becomes a different environment. Ruth Fox speaks regarding the inclusion of fathers while raising children with mental illness.
20: Statistics show that with dad around, the outcomes for children are much more positive as they grow and become adults.
12: Ultimately, Ruth Fox draws a parallel between the need for parental support and treatment for children. She contends that there can be no effective treatment for children with mental illness without complete parental understanding.
19: Former social worker Sean DeYoung is the director of program quality at Family Links, a nonprofit organization that provides support for families struggling with a range of issues, including mental illness. He gives insight into complex relationships between couples and their challenges when parenting children with mental illness.
26: It can become a problem when there's inconsistent parenting between the couple. If they're not on the same page, it can be more destructive.
12: Effective parenting may be hindered by the parent's fear of upsetting their child.
26: A lot of times parents are too concerned about whether or not their children are going to like them or not.
12: This can come as a result of the parent's lack of understanding. Subsequently, the need for parental resources grows.
19: Sean DeYoung stresses that mental illness in children has no socioeconomic border and can come organically or as a result of trauma.
12: Despite the number of challenges that parents and children face, with the right care and support, children have the opportunity to live a prosperous and happy life.
19: For more information on the subject, visit AlleghenyFamilyNetwork.org and FamilyLinks.org.
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15: Keep in mind, back in the 60s and 70s, it was much busier than it is now.
27: Sometimes we hear that there's nothing to do in the area.
28: Yes, Johnstown's not, you know, as big as Pittsburgh or Philadelphia.
15: Everyone's been saying downtown Johnstown's dead. Not true.
29: We wanted people to start talking about what Johnstown looks like now.
30: From Walnut Street to Clinton Street.
31: And Washington to Vine. Downtown Johnstown has seen a spike in entrepreneurship and is back in business.
30: After suffering three drastic floods, a loss of the steel industry, and a population decrease, many labeled the downtown region as a ghost town.
31: But now, all of that is changing.
30: Melissa Radovanik, president of the Discover Downtown Johnstown Board, speaks on the growing entertainment scene developing in the downtown business district.
29: Between the movies in the park, the Christmas tree, the community garden, the scarecrow competition, everything that we do, it's for our greater Johnstown community, and it is alive and well.
31: Discover Downtown Johnstown has been promoting the downtown business district through the campaign Alive and Well and Open for Business.
29: It's a very unique mix of businesses. You can buy a car in downtown. You can buy a tuxedo, a prom gown, jewelry. You can have any type of food or drink that you want. I can vouch that the pendulum has swung and our downtown is coming back.
31: We spoke to several downtown entrepreneurs about the push for local businesses taking downtown by storm.
30: Here is Dan Schaefer, owner of Flood City Cafe and Escape Rooms Johnstown, on why he chose to open his businesses downtown.
27: We just love downtown Johnstown. While it has its struggles, it's also a place that has a lot of opportunity and a lot of hope, so we wanted to be part of that.
30: Amanda Artem, owner of the newly opened Balance Restaurant, adds,
32: the reason we chose to open downtown was because of the push forward from a lot of people trying to make the downtown better. There's a lot of amazing things in downtown Johnstown.
31: Balance opened in March of 2018 and quickly became a staple of the downtown social hub. The restaurant's farm-to-table cuisine not only offers a healthy menu to its customers, but also supports local farms. When asked about the community presence, Artem discussed downtown's new atmosphere.
32: It's continuing to grow, which is the coolest thing. There's so many people here really trying, and you see a difference on a Friday night. You see people walking around downtown.
30: Dan Schaefer agrees.
27: So many of the business owners have been able to together and just try to look at, okay, we're all doing this together. But in general, I've just seen a lot of business owners come to the understanding that a rising tide raises all ships. The work that we do affects each other. The unity, I think, is something that is definitely growing.
31: Local business owner Taylor Clark witnesses this fellowship firsthand, co-owning two of Johnstown's oldest businesses, Miller's and Coney Island.
30: Coney Island had been a landmark of Johnstown for more than 100 years until it closed its doors unexpectedly in 2017.
31: However, the community rallied behind Clark to help him reopen just 1 year later with great support.
15: People have come back in droves. Ever since we remodeled and brought some new people in, myself and my mother as well, people came back and I'm willing to give everyone a second chance down here.
30: Just as Clark said, Johnstown gave Coney Island a warm welcome as the restaurant reopened its doors to its loyal customers.
31: Now it is time for us to give Johnstown a second chance and continue working together to lift up downtown.
32: Everybody's here for the same reason, and that's to make things better. And there's nobody here that's trying to deter from that right now.
29: Everything that we do is a gift to the community. No matter where you lay your head at night, this downtown is our downtown, and everything that we do for this community.
31: From Central Park to the War Memorial,
30: and Morley's Dog to the Incline Plain, the boundaries of the city have no limit for the future.
31: What's next for Johnstown?
30: Though the future may be uncertain,
31: these business leaders are confident in their visions for downtown Johnstown.
27: I envision
15: a new technologically advanced Johnstown.
27: I envision Johnstown to be a place where the community comes together.
32: I definitely envision Johnstown being
29: so I envision
32: hustling,
29: a main street
32: bustling,
29: that doesn't have an empty building.
32: Small city again.
29: I envision all the side streets that don't have empty buildings.
15: I envision making things that Johnstown's never
32: I
15: had
32: envision
15: before,
32: Johnstown
15: had
32: just being that place where people
27: I envision
32: can come,
27: the businesses coming together and
29: I envision
27: Johnstown
29: people
27: board.
29: Are living, working, playing, enjoying the downtown. And that's what I envision.
31: I'm Jonathan Gawetta.
30: And I'm Shay Roth.
31: And that's what we envision.
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17: Lifting the Alleghenies to new heights.

0: Johnstown has had its share of challenges, such as the floods in 1889, 1936, and 1977, which brought loss of life and property.
1: More recently, Johnstown has struggled with the loss of the sole industry in which it depended upon.
2: We obviously have had a major decrease in population over the years. During the time of the steel mills, we had a population of approximately 70,000 people, and we are now currently at approximately 21,000 people.
0: That's Melissa Comar, interim city manager. Community member Linda Messer expresses a common Johnstown mindset.
3: You could sense a hopelessness, and there was frustration, and there were a lot of naysayers who said, this could never work, this city's done.
1: Comar continues.
2: We have structures for 75,000. The majority of those structures are now vacant, and that is an obstacle that the city faces every day.
4: Things deteriorate and don't get rebuilt or refreshed.
1: That was Ryan Keita, and along with Walter Burlack, they are community development professionals and Vision 2025 project managers who are helping Johnstown's residents capitalize on Johnstown's ability to bounce back.
4: The resiliency in a city is the city's ability and the people who live in a city's ability to come back from that setback.
5: Johnstown is the ultimate resilient city because it's recovered from three really catastrophic floods, and it's had two economic turnarounds and continues to thrive.
0: This resiliency paved the way for a relationship with the Remaking Cities Institute at Carnegie Mellon University. Working together, CMU and local leaders created the framework in which Vision 2025 was born.
4: Vision 2025 is a community development program with broad support from Johnstown's political community and civic community and business community.
5: This is a grassroots effort.
1: This organization is volunteer-based. This movement is creating a better vision of the Johnstown region and sparking local engagement.
5: The thing that's unique about this plan was that there were a bunch of people that came together. People realized that they weren't going to be able to do everything that they needed to alone, and that by coming together and joining forces, they would have way more success.
0: Again, Melissa sees its benefits with the city.
2: Vision 2025 is very helpful across the city. We have worked with them on all levels. Basically, any function that we've had over the past few months, we were able to partner with Vision 2025 to bring in those volunteers that were always needed to support and complete the projects.
1: The Vision 2025 framework defines four project areas: sense of community, good governance, life-sustaining landscapes, and a vibrant local economy.
0: Progress in this area is achieved by capture teams, comprised by groups of like-minded community members with the same passion.
1: Does it work? Linda Messer says not only does it, but it's catching on.
3: Let's say you come up with an idea, a way that you think you can make this city better, and then go out and find some people who are interested in the same thing and form a capture team.
5: The capture teams are organic. Each one identifies its own goals.
3: Everybody is coming up to me. If I mention anything about Vision 2025, they're saying, oh, I saw that. You did that? And I said, our team did that. We're volunteers. Come and join us.
4: In order for a team to form now, somebody needs to quite literally come to me or Wally and say, hey, I want to do this.
0: Johnstown has an enormous amount of untapped potential, and volunteers through Vision 2025 are working to brighten their community's future.
3: It is one neighbor helping another.
1: This is Emily Saylor
0: and Megan Panessa.
1: For more information on Vision 2025 or how to join a capture team, go to johnstown25.com.
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10: While African Americans continue to advance within society, in academics, entertainment, and most importantly, the workplace, no one can deny that the African American experience is currently far from easy. Disparities in the workplace still remain an issue, and there are various cultural compromises that minorities are required to make if they wish to progress forward in corporate America.
14: It's time for an honest conversation.
10: This is Devon Robinson.
14: This is Sarah Watkins.
15: And this is Courtney Taylor. African American women have historically projected an image of confidence.
11: African-American KDK correspondent Olga George relay his insight on how this image has become distorted with the evolution of women in hip-hop culture and its sexualization of the African-American woman.
15: Now you see a black woman on the screen gyrating and having no self-respect. The whole

0: to what they see in the corporate world.
1: At the height of integration, African Americans had to develop ways to balance their own culture with the dominant white counterculture. Today, some African American students attend schools where they are the only people of color. In these instances, they are often expected to embody all aspects of Black culture. When they don't live up to these stereotypes, they can be seen as less than a Black person. Denise Johnson, founder of Drumbeat Communications, a media and public relations firm, shares her experiences.
2: I've been so used to being the only one in any situation. For example, when I was in grade school, I was one of five Black kids in the entire school. So I'm used to being the fly in the mill.
3: Every job requires compromise, but when do employee guidelines become a way of suppressing someone's culture? How can African American women hold on to their sense of identity while moving forward in their careers?
4: That's another part of our problem, of not looking at ourselves and accepting the ability that we have to make change. We're always looking for somebody from without to lead and make that change instead of within.
5: Highlighting this topic is an important part of helping to find an active solution, but talking can only do so much as these issues continue to exist within the workplace.
4: Conversations like this are needed in our community. And studies are good, conversations are good, but at some point, we need to move forward from just talking and doing something. I'm tired of rallies. I am tired of saying, okay, let's discuss what's going on. There's always good points that come out, but we never act on them. So what good is it if you're only talking and you're not trying to do more?
6: The Green Compass was produced at the studios of the Saturday Light Brigade
7: by students participating in the Hines Endowment's Youth Philanthropy Internship Program.
1: All statements and opinions are those of the speakers and do not necessarily represent those of the Hines Endowment.
8: More information on the Youth Philanthropy Internship Program is available at hines.org.
9: This is Olive reporting from the Youth Media Center at SLB Radio. I'm 15 years old and in the 10th grade at Lincoln Park Performing Arts Charter School. I'm going to be speaking on something you probably do a lot. Social media. Have you ever started scrolling and watching short clips at one time, then glanced at the time and realized you'd been doing it for hours? It has been estimated that Gen Z will spend a total of 25 years of their lives just on their phones for this reason. Social media can be a really helpful tool to promote what you do, and great for finding cool ideas and others with similar interests, but I think that doom scrolling is something to avoid. When you catch yourself in a scrolling trance, think about another screen-free activity you could be doing, such as writing in a journal, going on a bike ride, trying out a new bake, or hanging out with a friend. The more you spend time doing screen-free activities, the more you will feel fulfilled and less anxious. For Youth Express, this is Olive signing off.
10: Hi, my name is Olive DeLeonardi, and I will be performing a poem I wrote called Stars. Stars, glittering, gleaming, reflecting on my tear-stained eyes. A drop of water flows down my cheek. A star still reflecting in the tear. And then the stars spread over my face like freckles as more tears come splashing down, down, down. A drop on the floor carries the star down, down, down. The midnight black sky is now sprinkled in stars like my face. With the tears. The stars twinkle down on me, welcoming a peaceful sorrow night. I stare up at the stars, wishing, hoping that daybreak will never, never come. My happy place, the night sky, always leaves, but always comes back. I can depend on it, knowing that the glistening stars will always come back for me, a friend. I always search for the steady knowing that the sky gives me and other people, but none have it. With its constellations, with unfamiliar stories, but they are comforting, like a blanket surrounding me with warmth. A friend that always has you, and you can know that in the middle of the night, when you look up, the sky will always be there, stars smiling down upon you. Thank you.
11: It's a pleasure now to have two students who are part of the 18 under 18 honorees this year. Junior Achievement of Western Pennsylvania has again recognized students for civic projects. We'll talk with each of them in general.

0: but also about their projects. And I'd like you first just to introduce yourself, if you could tell us where you go to school, the grade you're about to finish up, and if you have any shout-outs or want to say hello to any family members or anything, this is a perfect time to make sure we don't forget that. And why don't we start, we'll just go from left to right.
1: Yeah, so my name is Elijah Majaka. I am a senior at Highlands High School, and I'd like to give a shout-out to my greenhouse team, Mr. Matt Sespico, and all of the administration who helps me with the project.
2: Hi, I'm Kriti Gupta. I'm going to be a junior at Upper St. Clair High School, and I guess shout-out just to all the faculty and staff that work there.
0: Well, it's nice to meet you both. Overall, what is the 18 Under 18 program all about? I gather you two and 16 other students were picked by Junior Achievement for service projects. That's a pretty high bar. 18 people out of all of southwestern Pennsylvania. There's a lot of 18-year-olds. What's the program all about? What's the purpose of it, do you think?
1: So I'd say the whole purpose is to just kind of give the youth a opportunity to express themselves through their achievements in life.
2: I couldn't put that any better. I mean, whomever was chosen for the 18 Under 18, they all had fantastic projects that really impact a community, whether it was mental health projects, environmental projects, or even projects to help other school districts. They all had goal to be able to help a community, and I think that is just so special that we were able to meet so many people like that this year.
0: I think something else it really shows is, frankly, there are probably a lot of adults who wonder whether people in high school are doing anything significant and impactful. And I think there are students a little younger than you maybe wondering, can I have an impact? Even your peers, can I do anything that will make a difference? So it's really inspirational and also calibrating in a way. People sometimes forget the power of youth, so it might change your perceptions and perspective when you learn about what each of you has done. Kriti, do you want to talk about your project a bit?
2: Yeah, so I run a nonprofit organization called Chance to Change Lives, or CCL Kids, which is based out of Upper St. Clair, and we focus on working with youth communities in underfunded school districts and work with the communities there to help bring education and bring that overall transition into different schools as easy as it can be for students living in underfunded school districts. So we work primarily with McKeesport School District. The faculty and staff there are absolutely wonderful, and they give the students, I think, some of the best opportunities I've seen, and we partner with them to make sure that they can get the supplies and the help that they need throughout the year.
0: What gave you the idea to do this?
2: It's a very funny story, actually. So in seventh grade, which was the year 2020 with all the chaos, my social studies teacher assigned a project, which was, you know, let's make, quote unquote, a nonprofit organization and let's see how is that going to impact. So I made up my own project, and after that project was submitted, I remember running it. I was like, Mom, I want to make this real. This is so cool. Then a few weeks later, I started talking with my social studies teacher, a few other teachers, and we made this project into a real-life nonprofit. And we started building up ideas and projects. We ran pie drives. I'm part of the Upper St. Clair rowing team, and so to raise money for our team, we sell pies. So we bought a bunch, and we gave it off to homeless shelters and other places so people could spend Thanksgiving, you know, with something sweet to eat. And so we started with something small, and as the organization grew, so did the projects.
0: How did you come to focus on McKeesport?
2: Actually, I got an email I started researching school districts that may need potential help, and they are rebuilding their foundation from the old Pittsburgh into a newer and more modern Pittsburgh, which I, you know, I really like their motto that they're including so many groups ethnically with different diversities, and they're really bringing in that just because we are living in, you know, some place that we're building up, we're still going to give the best opportunity. So I reached out to their team, and the people there are fantastic, and I started working with them, and we made a pretty big project last summer. So last summer I worked with my school district, and we did a backpack drive where we packed up 96 backpacks for students in need, filled with supplies such as like notebooks and binders for students in that school district. We, you know, dropped it all off at the school, and they were distributed to grades 2 through 4, which was really special. And then from there, we also did a feminine hygiene care package drive, because those products after COVID became so expensive, and nobody, no matter your financial standing, should have to struggle with not having hygiene products. So we did that, and we donated to Women's East Shelter, excuse me, in mid-springtime, and it was really great. We packed up 24 of those packages along with a bunch of supply boxes, and working with those communities really had such a positive impact on me and my team as well.
0: That's terrific. I have some other questions I want to ask you too, but let's turn to Eli. Tell me about your project. You mentioned a greenhouse earlier, and you've got a green notebook in front of you that says Go Green, and I'm guessing there's an environmental flavor to what you're doing.
1: Yeah, so the project that I founded was called the Growing Minds Educational Center. And what that is a $36,000 freestanding greenhouse, completely taxpayer-free. And the initiative of my project is to introduce the community to a more sustainable lifestyle. And so our educational basis is now going to be implemented through all of K through 12. So all of our kids from the school district will have a lesson in the greenhouse. No matter what they're taking, it's going to be incorporated in their curriculums one way or another. We're going to teach these kids to be more hands-on, have a life skills kind of lesson with these. So, for example, our business class is going to sell from Freeport all the way up to Trenum. And so we're going to sell to a lot of small businesses our products. We're going to give back to local food banks, food shelters. And as to date, we are currently raising up to $800,000 for this small little project.
0: How are you doing that?
1: So
0: do you have a resume?
1: So our assistant superintendent is currently our grant writer. And we've been offered a mental health SEEKS grant that our school got for 10 Western PA schools that were affected by COVID the most. And we were one of the 10, which is kind of sad, but there is a opportunity that we can use with this money. And so we got funded $600,000 or more, depending on how much we actually got. And so with that, we have our hands in the pot for $600,000. And our program is going to be a main benefactor to these children for mental health.
0: That's amazing. Now, you're a senior at Highlands, right?
1: Yes.
0: How many students, roughly, are in your graduating class?
1: 182, last time I checked.
0: So, in terms of scale, you really can make a huge impact. Your school district is small enough that you can really, as you said, develop a curriculum that goes K through 12. Are all of the schools close to one another?
1: Yeah, so some of the schools are awfully close to one another. The middle school is about, you know, a block away. But with some of the grants that we've gotten transportation grants so that these kids can then be bused up to the greenhouse up at the high school and then given that lesson. So that's why I say everyone, all grades K through 12, will be somehow incorporated and enacted into the, you know, planning and educational structures of the greenhouse.
0: Now, what's in the greenhouse?
1: So it's not currently built yet. It'll probably be built in a month and a half, we're hoping for. But what will be in there is some raised beds, and there's going to be a lot of ethnic foods, ethnic plants, and a lot of different kind of plant structures because of the fact that we want to try and incorporate every, you know, structure throughout the school. So, like, the Spanish department's going to have some Spanish food in there, and we're going to enact that into their lessons, and they're going to have a lesson too. basically eat the food that they planted. So that's the main goal of this whole thing, is to basically keep these kids hands-on and, you know, letting them enjoy what they learned about, basically.
0: Creedy, I want to ask you, do you have any questions you're curious about as you hear Eli talk about this? You should jump right in. And now, Eli, you should feel free to ask Creedy more about her project, too.
2: Yeah, I mean, I've only heard so much about your project, and it is just absolutely fantastic what you are doing. I mean, so many communities. I mean, I barely know anything about the environment, but you are doing such an amazing thing at your school district. I mean, hearing about all the funding, I mean, that's a lot of money, and I'm so glad that it's going to such an amazing cause. How are you going to, like, get that? I mean, how are you sharing the word out with the other schools, like the middle school, like you were saying?
1: Yeah, so one of the ways that I've been sharing the word was recently I had to do a lesson with Keep Pennsylvania Beautiful, and my lesson was to 200 fifth graders, and that was an educational-based lesson on upcycling materials on sustainability. So we would take a simple to-go container and purpose it into a mini greenhouse. And then once they would learn about that, they would then plant their own seeds in there and then have a little starter plant, basically. And then once that was officially done, I would tell them, this doesn't end here. Once this is built up at the high school, we'll have a much bigger version of a greenhouse, and, you know, we'll have the chance to bring you guys up and basically enact this in your curriculums. So they were really excited about that.
2: That's absolutely fantastic. I mean, whenever we did the whole 18 under 18 and we heard everybody's, I remembered, like, yours stuck in my head the most. I really enjoyed that project. Yeah.
0: What's interesting is, I don't know if this is your goal, but your project's really scalable and shareable. Seems to me you could come up with a playbook to help other districts do an identical or their own version of the project. Have you thought about that?
1: Yeah, so basically what we have right now is I'm working with my state representative, Mandy Steele, to possibly bring sustainability to other districts. So once this greenhouse is actually enacted and built, I'll be reaching out to other school districts, starting with the schools around me to kind of implement this idea to their school board with a youth representative by my side. And so because there's so much unknown funding that goes gone throughout Pennsylvania for agriculture, and especially education too. And so these schools are missing out on the opportunities that they're not taking. And so we're going to basically start giving our lessons to other schools to try and help them implement this idea. And I've been talking to my state senator, my state representative, local mayors, and I've been working my way up to the ladder, all the way up to John Fetterman's Western PA team. And so what that will then consist of is then talking to Western PA and getting this kind of enacted throughout all counties of Pennsylvania. And then once that starts, then it's just a nonstop motion throughout all the 50 states, hopefully. That's a long, far shot, but something to come.
0: I don't think you need my advice, but if you want to get to Senator Fetterman, send something to his wife, Giselle, who would love what you're doing for a lot of reasons.
1: Yeah, we've been in the talks, me and Giselle, and she gave me the Western PA contact information, and so.
0: Excellent.
1: Yeah.
0: Excellent. Do you have anything you'd like to ask Creedy about her project?
1: So I heard that you've been basically giving out to basically underserved communities. And so is there any, you know, what is it like having youth representation in those underserved communities and basically giving back? Is it beneficial to see, well, basically, is it good to see more youth helping out with the underserved communities?
2: I definitely think that it is. I feel like the more that we get people involved in such issues, it really makes an impact. I remember when I went to the school district, they are making so many changes to the, like I said, like the almost the old Pittsburgh. And, you know, my team and I, we work strongly with the students there as well. We've had a couple of talks about making summer initiatives, and I think, you know, just getting the word out that just because you are fortunate doesn't mean that we can't help out other people. It's really important.
0: That's Creedy Gupta, by the way, who is finishing 10th grade at Upper St. Clair High School. And Eli, is it Mahoka?
1: Majaka.
0: Majaka, I'm sorry.
1: You
0: probably get it all the time, this tentative pronunciation, who's from Highland School District. He is about to graduate, and we're talking about their junior achievement of Western Pennsylvania's 18 under 18 projects. When you talk about Old Pittsburgh, I just want to be sure I'm on the same page. Are you thinking of industrial Pittsburgh, steel mills, or what are you picturing when you say that? Honestly, that's not a challenge.
2: No.
0: It's just I want to know.
2: I think it's just rebuilding a stronger community that in downtown Pittsburgh, at least in the McKeesport area, there were a lot of old buildings. There were a lot of old infrastructure, and the school district that they're building now, which is they completely rebuilt their elementary school into United Elementary School, and they even changed their name from Twin River Elementary School to United so they can show that everybody is united, whether it's ethnically, religiously, and everybody, no matter the diversity, everybody is equal. And I think that it is so important that we have that. So, I mean, I was twisting words earlier with the whole Old Pittsburgh, but
0: no, it's helpful. And McKeesport, you know, is an independent city. At one time, rivaled the city of Pittsburgh in terms. I mean, it's pretty close, almost like a twin city in some ways. A question for you too is: how common is it for you to meet students from other districts? Was this an unusual opportunity for you to meet students from beyond your own district of Upper St. Clair?
2: It was. I'm actually fairly new to Pittsburgh. I moved here in seventh grade, so around 2019. So I'm also still not very, very familiar because of COVID. So I, you know, stay in that kind of that Upper St. Clair bubble almost because we don't really venture out. But you know, getting involved in this project, I've been able to interact with so many different communities and school districts. And whether it's from sports, how I've interacted, or even this project, it's been a big way of outreach for me.
0: That's good. And would you, your peers, do you think that this was likely a unique or even first-time opportunity to get beyond that bubble that you're describing?
2: It definitely was. We have projects in Upper St. Clair. Our middle school runs a reach-out program every year where we raise money for either a nonprofit or a organization that helps the community or gives back to the community in some way. And we worked with the fire department and other smaller nonprofits. But I believe that this project, at least for the people that are my like volunteers and that really help, I think this is one of the bigger steps that we've seen.
0: Thank you for answering these questions because it helps me understand more. I wanted to turn back to Eli from Highland School District out near Natrona Heights in the Allegheny Valley, the valley of the Allegheny River. You mentioned COVID hitting your district in a particularly significant way. Can you talk a bit more about that?
1: Yeah, so our district was definitely hit with COVID the most. And it definitely led a very, very kind of awning aspect on these students. And so what that basically consisted of is people not coming to school after COVID, after all the restrictions were kind of lifted. It took a while for us to gain attendance back. And also within like lessons, nobody was participating because it didn't. We had such a, you know, a lenient based kind of structure that we had, and you only had to pass your classes with 50% or more, and it would be either a pass or a fail. So everybody got to that 50% and kind of just gave up from there. So there wasn't so much enthusiasm of everybody's, you know, kind of COVID year.
0: So it's almost like we talk sometimes about quiet quitting with respect to jobs when people only do the minimum necessary. It sounds like, you know, you might get a homework assignment and it's like, yeah, whatever. Or you might not show up to take a test. Or if you do show up to take a test, all you really care about is probably doing well enough to pass. And maybe you can do that without even studying or going to class if you're just clever enough. Is that about
1: it's definitely about right, because we had an online program called Ingenuity, which basically almost everyone in PA did. But with that, it tracks your progress through the lessons that you have. And if you got up to 50%, then you're either considered a pass or a fail based on the, you know, kind of grade point average you had after 50%. And so then that then took onto the kids saying basically, oh, I got 50%, I don't need to try anymore.
0: Wow, that's sad to hear about. And it's hard, it's very easy for that to become an epidemic because moods have a way of permeating and extending to others. I knew this was going to go quickly. We only have about 3 minutes left. I have a couple questions for you, but do either of you want to say anything else about your project that I didn't, or anything else really that I didn't give you room to say? And Creedy, I'll start with you.
2: Not really. We are starting a summer initiative at McKee Sports School District. We're going to focus on getting the students involved in different volunteer projects and share the word of, you know, helping each other, staying kind, and really focusing on their school pillars, almost kind, caring, and smart, which is so important for any, you know, growing student. So I believe that anybody can spark change if they have the heart to do it and if they put their mindset into whatever project they're wanting to go into.
0: How can people learn more about your project? Is there a website summarizing it?
2: Yes, we are still, I believe we're still building up our website. It's cclkids.org, and I also have an email as well linked in the website, so you can always reach out from there. You can also find out through Upper St. Clair. We have on our main page a website link along with different resources and just history about our other projects.
0: Excellent. And we've linked to Junior Achievements 18 Under 18 website as well. What about you, Eli? Anything you wanted to say that I didn't give you room to say, and how can people learn more?
1: Well, basically, the one thing that I want to say is basically the youth is the change right now. As of right now, we can make history. And I myself included just made history within all of Pennsylvania, being the youngest elected official within all of Pennsylvania running for my school's school board. But
0: I read about you. Congratulations. So you're on the school board at 18. When did you turn 18?
1: March 28th this year.
0: Because I think you have to be 18,
1: yes,
0: right?
1: Yes, you have to be 18 to run. Well, before the primary election, you have to be 18.
0: That's
1: yes.
0: remarkable. congratulations. You've got a lot of power.
1: But yeah, as said, I myself made history, but the youth is the change, and the youth is the future. And so this is why, with any youth figure listening or any youth parents figures listening, is to always encourage your children, never give up on them, and always have persistency and perseverance within your child. And basically, any way to find me is I got a bunch of Facebooks and I got a bunch of online social medias. So Eli Majaka or Majaka for School Board is the best way to kind of contact me now.
0: Now, when did your term start? When were you elected?
1: I will be basically elected in November this year.
0: Okay, so you won the primary.
1: I won both of the party primaries. So both of the parties were in favor of me. So. Basically, a shoo-in for November, hopefully.
0: In my district, many of our school board candidates forgot to cross-register. You took care of that.
1: Yes.
0: Well done.
1: Yes.
0: So I'm curious if either of you, it's a very trite question, but if you've thought about what you want to do after high school, in your case, Eli, since you're about to graduate, I'm sure you have. And what do you think is next?
1: After high school, I will be going to Chatham University for my 4+1 program for my undergraduate in political science. And I will be minoring in criminology. So my undergraduate will be at Chatham University and either Duquesne or Carnegie Mellon for my master's degree.
0: Excellent. And Creedy, you're a little bit earlier. I mean, you've got more time, but have you thought about it?
2: I have a big interest in psychology, specifically pediatric psychology. I have always loved working with youth communities, so I'd love to major in psychology. Don't know about med school if I want to actually go into pediatrics, but pediatric psychology and then minoring in chemistry.
0: Excellent. It's been so nice to have both of you here. We'd love to have you back to get involved with some of our programs too, our off-air programs. Thank you.
2: Thank you so much.
0: For being here. 18 Under 18 is the program that honored both of these talented people. Kriti Gupta from Upper St. Clair, who just turned 16 not long ago, and Eli Machaka from Highlands School District, who is about to graduate, 18, school board member. Well done. Broadcasting live from historic Allegheny Square. Along with those two and you, this is Larry Berger, and this is the show that gets your weekend off to a good start, the Saturday Light Brigade. Saturday mornings from SLB Radio Productions. Well, we have long supported the Ralph Munn Writing Awards, which are, it's a teen program at Carnegie Library of Pittsburgh that provides students with a great chance to submit writing, get feedback, and also get published. And we have two kids with us today who I'm going to meet along with you. First up is Megan Williams. Hi, Megan.
3: Hi.
0: Can you tell me a little bit about yourself?
3: Sure. I just turned 17 in June, so I'm a senior at my high school. I go to Avonworth. It's really small. It's in the North Hills. You've probably heard of North Hills High School in North Allegheny, and we're just swallowed by the two of them, so pretty tiny.
0: You're the Avonworth Eagles, I know of you, right?
3: We're the Avonworth Eagles at our elementary school. Oh. We're the Antelopes at our high school.
0: That's right.
3: Slightly more threatening.
0: Yes, slightly.
3: Or less.
0: Yeah, it depends. The Eagles have those talons.
3: Yeah.
0: I live in Avalon, so I'm right.
3: Oh, I live in Ben Avon.
0: Okay, so we're right in the same neck of the woods, and it is a small school by Pittsburgh standards. How many will be in your graduating class, roughly?
3: 120.
0: Yeah, that's relatively small.
3: Yeah, we're the biggest class we've ever had.
0: Do you want to acknowledge anyone or a shout out to anybody who might be tuned in now or later?
3: Yeah, I guess. My parents are pretty cool, and I know they're listening, and my best friend Eva, who's also listening. So thanks, pals.
0: Now, also with us is Mahima Reddy, and I'll ask you the same question. Just tell me a little bit about yourself.
4: Right. Hi, my name is Mahima. I am 17 years old, and like Megan, I'm also a senior at my high school. I go to Upper St. Clair, which is a suburb of Pittsburgh. And in terms of shout-outs, I'd like to give out a big shout-out to Miss Daniela Buccilli, who is my club's magazine sponsor and also one of the greatest writing pals I've made over the year. She's been phenomenal in terms of helping me with my writing. And also, the biggest shout-out would go to my mom for always supporting me.
0: Well, that's terrific. And just for comparison, how big is your graduating class?
4: I'd say about 300 to 400 students.
0: And it's kind of neat. We have somebody from the north, somebody from the south. Now, I'm curious about each of your passions for writing, and I'll return to you, Megan. When did you know that you really love to write? When did you figure that out?
3: My story is about a relationship I had in 10th grade. And after the relationship, I really needed a way to talk about it in a more constructive fashion, something that would help me. So I started writing, and I fell in love with it.
0: And what about you, Mahima?
4: I've always been writing, silly fiction stories for as long as I can remember, but I didn't think writing would be, a serious passion of mine. I always turned to writing as kind of this side hobby. But once I got to high school, I guess, the real stressors started to begin, and I turned away from fiction and more towards poetry and creative nonfiction, and I found that to be a much better outlet for me. So that's when I realized that writing is a big passion of mine.
0: Do either of you plan to pursue writing after you graduate? I see nodding heads.
3: Yes.
0: Megan?
3: Yeah, I do. At Pitt or Duquesne, probably.
0: Excellent. And this is your senior year coming up. Is it also for you?
4: Yeah.
0: And have you been thinking about that?
4: Yeah. So I'm also greatly interested in medicine. So I'm going to try to combine them as best as I can. I know it sounds funny right now, but physician writers, I guess, are like a really big thing. One of my idols is Khaled Hosseini. He wrote Kite Runner, and he was a physician before he became a writer. So
0: I think Ricky might have. Did you read Kite Runner? Maybe not. That sounds like a book she may have read. You might not have heard me. That's okay. Kite Runner, the book Kite Runner. What is Kite Runner? Do you know the storyline?
4: Yeah, so it's about these two young boys. They live in this Middle Eastern village, and there's a slight social dynamic between them. One of the boys belongs, he's the narrator, he belongs to this wealthier household. And the second boy is like this servant that's taken in by the narrator's father, and they have this great friendship between them. But then something bad happens to one of the this narrator's best friend, and he can't, like, the narrator doesn't know what to do because it's his fault, so he kind of escapes from it. And then the story jumps forward to when both boys are adults, and at that point, towards like the middle end of the novel, the narrator is living in the United States, and he flies back to the Middle East, finds out that his best friend died because of this enemy. It's like it's kind of like this drama interwoven into it. And then he discovers his best friend's son, and at the end it's like a happy ending. They decide to adopt him. So it's, you can see the narrator's growth. It's kind of like a quest for an identity almost.
0: Yeah, that sounds like a really the kind of book that you don't really want to put down. You just want to keep reading. And are there any books or types of writing you really enjoy reading, Megan?
3: I really like reading poetry anthologies. Sylvia Plath is my favorite poet, but my favorite book is different than what I like to write. I like Gone Girl, which is like the book everyone's mom read on the beach. But it's really good. It's a mystery, so I recommend it.
0: If you're just joining us, the two voices you just heard are students who were honored by Carnegie Library of Pittsburgh just about 3 weeks ago, I think it was, at the Ralph Mann Creative Writing Awards. And thank you for coming here. I know it's got to be a really busy time. Has school started for either of you yet? Both
3: yes.
0: of you? So early. It's when was your first day last week? Or
3: Tuesday.
4: Me too. Tuesday.
0: Wow. It's amazing. In Pittsburgh public schools, for most students, starts next week. Would one of you prefer to share your work first? We didn't really talk about this ahead of time. They're doing odds and evens, best of three. Who won? Or was it scissors, rock, paper? I wasn't.
3: Oh, I won. I'll go first.
0: Okay. Was it scissors, rock, paper?
3: Yeah.
0: Okay. I like that. And first up is going to be Megan Williams. Now, each of them placed I think just being honored is great. I don't know if they give you first, second, or how they do that. How do they do that?
3: Yeah, there is one judge that presides over each category. So Tamika Cage Conley was our judge. She's an amazing writer. She used to live in Pittsburgh, but she just moved recently because she got into Iowa Writers' Workshop.
0: Okay, and then you both were selected based on her judging. That's great.
3: Oh, thank you.
0: So we'll hear Megan Williams' story now. And I think I heard you read this story or part of it during the Teen Media Awards, which we webcast on Youth Express. And this is a really powerful story that, of course, it's worth listening to, but thank you for sharing it.
3: Thank you for letting me. It's called The R Word. One, when your boyfriend hits you for the first time, a harsh slap that echoes around the room and imprints on your cheek, your stranglehold grip on sanity will begin to loosen. You'll look in the mirror and find him as shocked as you are. Who are those people staring back? The wild-eyed girl with handprint skin and the boy with lips he's chewed through 1,000 times. Where did they come from? You don't recall letting them in. Two, when your friends ask what you've done to make him so angry, instead of inquiring about your safety, the world shudders beneath your feet, and your stuttering mouth will search for the appropriate response. A
4: Apologies feel like a foreign language, but excuses march off your tongue like soldiers, even when you're shielding someone you do not recognize any longer. 3, there's a bridge between his house and yours. You've walked it 1,000 times, but today is a rare commodity. The sun beats down and adds sweat to the mix. You are dripping blood that squishes with each step. A group of teenage boys walk past your sobbing figure and laugh. This is why you go home and cry in the shower instead of the police station. This is why you plaster red lipstick on like you didn't leave a red trail to follow already, miles and miles running down the drain. This is why you take black thread and sew your lips together, tuck your arms around your middle, and kiss the same boy who wiped blood that was weeping out of your body all over your sullied mouth. 4, he had a cross above his bed. You remember seeing it in strange flashes, your eyes reduced to small slits after the headboard connected with your lovely skull. The first time you read tarot cards with his face in mind, your red fingernails touched the lovers and death. You ignored the hooded skeleton in favor of the man wrapping his painted arms around a pastel girl, a hummingbird in his strong hands. You burned them all in a metal trash can, eyes hollow with the ferocious flame. You don't have any crucifixes to blame. You are hesitant to say it yet. He has a temper, you supply. He was confused, you try, but never he raped me. You cannot make yourself believe the truth. He made you pancakes a few days earlier. He writes poems about your smile. 5, you are scrambling backwards to the same bed you were defiled on. You are seeking sanctuary in a contaminated coffin because fear used to taste like handprint skin and green bruises, but today the flavor's been altered. Fear glints through bamboo blinds and reflects on a golden soccer trophy gripped in your boyfriend's hands. Fear convulses with each footstep forward. It is the clarity in which you can think, he is going to kill me, he is going to kill me, he is going to... 6, people always say you would look nice as a redhead. You've seen how blood looks matted into your scalp, crimson liquid dripping into your eyes. You do not wish to create the image. 7, the next day you tell him to never contact you again. Your friends glare at your shaking hands and bloody lips. They accuse you of insensitivity, of not recognizing how callous it is to break a boy's heart over the phone. He broke a trophy over your skull, but they can't be bothered to mind. You swallow your rage and let it mingle with the rotten side. How do you tell people with ideals stone-aged and serrated that your life is more important than common courtesy? 8, you sleep with the lights on and lock the doors 9 times when you are without him. Every day waking reverts you back to deep blue sheets and a pounding headache, back to impurity and the months when your worth was chained to the hand of a boy who beat you senseless. Your dead-eyed stare has gone unnoticed because people do not believe the gory details, even as you sob your way through the story. You stop writing poetry because no combination of pretty words can change someone's mind. Nothing can undo the remnants of terror that tarnish your body. 9, on February 14th, you try and scrub the handprints off your skin. Your romance movie is a horror in disguise, but the killer is the protagonist. You're fighting against yourself in the terrible way his words are sewn into your skin like sinewy snakes coursing through your thighs. It's been months and you cannot let go. There's a reason hurricanes have names, and you live awfully close to the most devastating storm a 15-year-old girl could encounter. There must be something in your blood that pleads, hurt me. Why else would your name become synonymous with victim? Why else would you take savage pleasure in peeling apart your flesh, letting irreverent tongues lash at your open wounds and bend your broken bones further backwards? 10, when your best friend kisses your rapist, your fingertips stop scrambling for normalcy, and you let yourself fall further into sickness. Your life is an eternal loop of the day you lost your mind, trapped underneath the boy who was supposed to love you, trapped underneath the man taking everything from you, trapped underneath a monster whose harsh breaths haunt you to this day. You are young for an infinity and a moment, but this cruel concession of remembrance haunts like forgotten lovers separated too soon, and she still got her lips attached to his. You wonder if it is too crass to question her about how your blood tastes. 11, everyone calls you the girl who cried rape. You hang plastic stars on your ceiling and count the ways the world could end. There aren't enough. 12, when you see the loving couple, one small redhead with a delicate neck and one hazy war story of a boy, console yourself with the thought of pulling out each yellow tooth and grinding it to dust beneath your fingers. Make your hands hammers and his bones brittle fossils. Exercise your control like you would brandish a whip. Remember the plights that plagued you when his house was the place you went to be buried. Dig up your 15-year-old body, rotting for a year now. Rescue your bones from the graveyard he calls home, from the place where you withered away in chains, masquerading as a heavy-handed teenage boy. There is no limit to the corners of your life he has desecrated, but you can't keep decaying in radioactive fallout. 13, when he comes to find you after he's graduated, invading your school, your broken voice finds sound again. Your tongue finds purpose as you scream and scream louder than he thought you capable. You look into the eyes of your mother, the police, the school counselor, and collapse readily, writing the story out time and time again, explaining why you can't get out of bed. Your eyes refocus. There is no passive staring any longer. Rage climbs past your organs and into your throat, tears past a year of lies and drama. You are finished keeping this monster's secrets for him. You are so tired of burying your bones, of cleaning up your blood, feigning polite disinterest when he caresses someone who is supposed to be yours. 14, you still wake up scared he's above you, a knife glistening in clever fingers. You still can't be alone in the dark, and you can't go into the neighborhood next to yours where he sometimes would kiss you. It's getting easier, though. You can walk behind boys without crossing the street. You can wear cherry lip gloss without wondering if that means you are asking for it. 15, you don't remember where all the bruises were. You stop trying to make new ones. Before he raped you, he said, "I am doing this because I love you," and for a long, long time you brought into his whispers. Now, though, you recognize the easy lie that rolled off his tongue. Loneliness is a clever thief. It turns rancid lies into reasons to stay. Your hair stopped falling out a few weeks ago. Sometimes that's all you have left to measure growth by. Sometimes that's enough.

0: Megan Williams, and I heard you read that at the award ceremony, or part of it. I don't think you read all of it. And all I could think about was how courageous you are, but also how fierce you are as a writer.
1: Thank you.
0: You're really a good writer. I don't know if you have anything you want to say in follow-up to what you must have. I can just tell, as eloquent and direct as that piece is, you must have redrafted and worked on it very, very hard to get it just right.
1: Yes, I was 15 when that happened, and I'm 17 now, so it was the summer before my sophomore year and into my sophomore year, and I spent 2 years trying to get it just right. And I wrote piece after piece, retelling the story and trying to find a proper narrative or something that can that could express how I was feeling. And as more pieces got added on with my best friend, and I felt out of control. But when I finally wrote this, I felt like I had it just right and that I could finally tell it for real.
0: I think there are, if you wish to have an even wider audience for what you wrote, I think there are a lot of people that would really appreciate the perspective and the way that you fashioned it, especially the way you serialized the chapters or the segments. Thank you for sharing.
1: Well, thank you for letting me.
0: That's Megan Williams. And if you're just joining us, we are in the midst of a segment where we are honoring two of the Ralph Munn honorees for short prose. Before we continue, there's a book. Do you mind if I look at it real quick? Because I haven't had a chance to. Each year, Carnegie Library of Pittsburgh publishes the Ralph Munn Creative Writing Anthology. You can find one in any Carnegie Library branch. So if you were looking for a copy of the book or of the poem you just heard, it's there. It's beautiful. It's a bound book of writing, and it's got to fill you both. Are you both in the book?
1: Yes.
0: It's got to be really cool to be in a book like this, huh?
1: It's awesome.
0: I mean, there you are. And I don't know who did the cover art.
1: It's on the back.
0: Oh, is it? Thank you. India Mon, who I think is also a student, I'm assuming, but I love the, there's sort of like a cassette. It's really an awesome cover. It's a cassette, and the tape is coming out of the cassette and kind of sloppily going all over the place, and it forms the words of the book, too. Do either of you know the story of Ralph Munn well enough to share who he was and why this contest is named for him?
1: Yeah, he was in charge of the Carnegie Library for, I think, 40 years of his life, and what he wanted his legacy to be was ensuring that teen writers had a place to go and a place to develop and learn. And so Tessa Barber is in charge of the Carnegie Libraries now, but she's doing a really good job of making sure his legacy is still moving along.
0: Now we're going to hear from Mahima Reddy, who also has a piece. And whenever you're ready, I'm eager to hear what you wrote.
2: All right. My piece is titled Dear Thotepa, and I'll begin now. 1. You repeatedly shift your chapel-clad feet beneath your cotton dhoti and ask me if I'm ashamed of myself. You glower at me, upset because I've been lying to my school teachers about the meaning of my name. In the salmon-walled living room, despite a fragile framework, you wordlessly seize our respect while enthroned in a brown leather lazy-boy. All I can do is shake my head no. How can I explain to you, the proudest, most self-determining person I know, the pressure I feel to live up to my name when I tell people its real meaning? 2. My family and I moved to a new community, one where taking non-Asian friends to the garba is the norm. I invite a new friend of Indian heritage to my house, and once she finishes delighting in the quaintness of my half-bathroom, complete with a pink porcelain sink, the topic turns to my family. Why is your sister's name Shauna? She asks. I don't think that's Indian. It's short for Shantala, the famous Bharatanatyam dancer. My sister prefers Shauna because it's easier to pronounce, I say. It's a half lie. Even though my mother drew inspiration from the dancer, no one in my family calls my sister by that name. The birth certificate reads Shana, and I don't even know if Shantala is spelled Shantala or Shantala. The last time we meet, you are napping with a paisley sheet drawn up to your chin and will not wake up during our short visit to your country estate. I learned that you have developed dementia and bed sores as my mother crams medical advice into your caretaker's head. She forces me to take your picture with my cracked iPod even though you are still sleeping. That evening, as I rickshaw past shoddy bangle stands and fluorescent-lit sweet shops, I sit in a state of drowsiness, silenced by your stern face lurking in my photo stream. 4. What's in a name? Asks Juliet in Shakespeare's Romeo and Juliet. Research your own name and write an essay response using 2 to 4 examples or anecdotes supported by your name's meaning and history, your personality, and/or your experiences with your name. Remember, my teacher adds, you don't have to relate to your name. My name is Greek for honeybee, so... I decorate my assignment sheet with cubes and 8-pointed stars. Mahima. Thotapa, you picked it. You know. 5. Vanya Auntie from Oregon wants us to scale the Rockies with her during Christmas break. As my mother, sister, and I read through the email invitation, my sister whines with disappointment. She's misspelled my name. It's not Sana, it's Shana. My mother is at a loss for words. My relative has rejected my sister's non-traditional name. We don't go. 6. Today, my mother found out you passed away. She sits silently on the brown leather sofa with her chin resting in her palm as a cluster of dust hypnotizes her from across the living room. She finishes an hour-long telephone conversation with your daughter, my grandmother, and waits until the last ring to pick up the next call. You lived through an entire century. 7. My faucet has been mourning you, so I collect its tears in a glass jar. Plink, plink, plink, plink. My eyelids grow heavy with sleep. I remember that the water in the jar nears its brim. I get out of bed, find a new jar, and replace the old one. It's a continuous cycle. Thotepa, I want to live forever. 8. I feel that we never had time to understand each other. I always thought of you as the ultra-conservative patriarch of my maternal side who oozed machismo wherever you went. You always thought of me as the radical Americanized foreigner who spoke out at the wrong times. I'll give you some credit for thinking my only problem was that I was out of place. I still don't know if I'm an Indian from America or an American from India. I wish I told you that whenever my name is pronounced traditionally, I feel a need to correct the pronunciation to the incorrect westernized way, where the middle consonant of my name is more pronounced than the customary even distribution of accented consonants. I make this correction because the Americanized pronunciation of my Indian name reminds me of the balance I must try to uphold between my two cultures. 9. Title. My name, a binding agent through cultural heterogeneity and homogeneity. Introduction. To be exact, I spent half of my pre-collegiate education in a school district where all of my fourth grade peers would turn and stare at me for a solid minute or two every time the briefest hint towards India was mentioned in our poster-plastered social studies classroom. That uncomfortable feeling of my classmates staring at me, dissecting me, made my life as a daughter of 2 Indian immigrants in a virtually minority-less community all the more flavorful. However, I was a part of another community that held the opposite of that odd-one-out experience, and later on, I moved to a place that was a middle ground between the 2 different cultures. My name is the best memento of this tumultuous journey and the resulting ethnic diffusion I've encountered, because every time I enter or re-enter a culture, my name makes an impact on me. 10. Mahima. Greatness.
0: Oh, you two are incredible. That was wonderful. Thank you. Was the process also something, again, so personal? I don't mean was it difficult to write, but was it, I guess it had to be intense, to write something like that. Did you find yourself drafting and redrafting?
2: Yeah. So especially with like the segmented work, just like determining the order of what exactly I wanted to place first, second, third, it changed a lot until I found a flow that felt natural. And Originally, I started writing this piece, so I included like an actual assignment that one of my teachers gave me, like, what's in a name? And I started writing this piece after that, but I waited until... So the summer after that, we went to see my great-grandfather, and the title of my piece is Dear Totapa, and Totapa actually means great-grandfather. So it's this open letter to him because I'd always see him around, but there was like this cultural barrier that kept me from communicating with him. And after he passed away, I saw like all of his influence on my family, and I just felt like this strange disconnect, but connect at the same time. So I just expressed what I was feeling in this work.
0: Well, I'm glad you did. That's Mahama Reddy. And Megan Williams, who shared her work earlier, thank you to you both. Congratulations.
1: Thank you.
2: Thank you.
3: Today, we're fortunate to have the Pittsburgh Youth Philharmonic Orchestra Concerto Competition winner, and you'll get a chance to hear him in a moment, and then we'll chat a little bit, and you'll hear him again. He is a junior at Mount Lebanon High School, and his name is Wesley Duncan.

0: That is Wesley Duncan, and how nice to have you here. Tell me, tell me a little bit about yourself. I know you're a junior at Mount Lebanon Yes. High School, and I suspect you've been playing trumpet for quite some time.
1: Yeah, I've been playing the trumpet since I was in fourth grade. I started on violin when I was five, and I played that. I mean, I still play sometimes at church and things, but I primarily

0: more specifically the trumpet. Now that I'm playing the trumpet,
1: are you? Do you play together as a family from time to time?
0: Yeah, we do. Sometimes we'll get out our violins or something, and my dad plays piano a little bit, so we'll play together and have fun. We play. My dad is the worship leader at our church, so we play there on Sunday mornings a lot.
1: Well, that's excellent. Now, the idea of writing a concerto, I would not even know where to begin. Tell me what that experience was like. Is this the first one you've written?
0: No, I did not write this piece. This was written by Johann Nepomuk Hummel in 1803.
1: Okay, so it's performance-based.
0: I
1: was thinking you actually had the opportunity to compose, which would be incredible as well. So were you given – did you choose this piece?
0: Yes. This is a standard trumpet repertoire concerto. One of the other ones in the classical era would be the Haydn Trumpet Concerto written in 1801, so just a couple years before Hummel wrote this one. Hummel actually studied with Haydn, so you could sort of see the inspiration for his concerto.
1: Now, the movement you just played, as you were pausing, an orchestra would be behind you playing other parts of it, and I really admire your ability to act as if the orchestra were here. I was kind of hearing it in my head, even though I don't know exactly what it sounds like, but you really held the stage quite well on your own. So you, I guess, how did you audition for this or submit an entry?
0: Yeah, they have sort of a sign-up, and then whoever of the Pittsburgh Youth Philharmonic, whoever wants to audition can, and you would bring your own pianist, and you would just go to the wherever they're holding the audition, and they would have a judge, a couple judges, and then you would just go and play for them. Yeah.
1: That's really exciting to do that. When were you notified of your placement?
0: I think it was the next day after the competition.
1: Were you surprised?
0: I was actually pretty surprised. I wasn't so happy with how I played in that particular on that particular day. I had been playing a lot that week, and trumpet playing is pretty delicate in terms of. I can't overplay. I have to watch how much like practicing I'm doing, because if I practice too much, I can be at risk of injury.
1: Yeah, I was curious about that. It's a embouchure.
0: Yeah.
1: Yeah, and how your lips vibrate, and I know that's something to maintain that you need to. Take care of yourself, so to speak. And there's also a lot of breathing, just the muscles to hold up the instrument for as long as you do. That must require a lot of practice, but also knowing when to stop practicing.
0: Yeah,
1: as you're saying. Do you play in marching band or other ensembles?
0: I play. So at school, I play in wind ensemble and jazz band, and then I play in the youth. Philharmonic and the Youth Symphony. Those are, and then also in the school orchestra.
1: Yeah, that's a lot to do. What else do you like doing beyond music?
0: I play soccer. I played baseball for a while, for most of when I was younger. Now I'm playing soccer. I do a lot of running. I go to the gym quite a bit.
1: Do you have any sense what you might like to do after high school?
0: Probably trumpet.
1: That's great.
0: Yeah.
1: You're super talented, and I mean, I'm not surprised. Is there anybody you would like to acknowledge or mention?
0: Definitely my dad. I could probably say confidently that I would not be here if it wasn't for him. So thanks, Dad. He's taught me, and he's let me play all his trumpets. So, yeah.
1: Yeah, I know this trumpet you have today is pretty special, too. It's

0: That your dad's teacher yes. loaned him, and it's keyed in E?
1: Yes. So the concerto was originally written for a guy named Anton Weininger, who was a...

0: Good afternoon, and welcome back to Off the Record. I'm Ira, and Uma would be here, but she's currently in India right now, so yay, good job for her. And before we begin, a quick note, this is the final episode of Off the Record, maybe season one for the school year, and we'll be back in September at, as you guys know, Thursdays from 5 to 6 p.m. as always, and we're looking forward to continuing the meaningful conversations that have made this first season so special. And thank you to everyone who's listened, joined us, and helped us make this space what it is today. And so, moving on, today we're talking about music, community, and the importance of having spaces where people feel like they belong. Music has always been more than entertainment. Across cultures and throughout history, it's been a way for people to express themselves, connect with others, and build community. It gives people a voice, creates shared experiences, and often brings together individuals who might never have met otherwise. But not everyone has equal access to opportunities for creative expression. For many neurodivergent individuals and their families, finding welcoming spaces where they can comfortably perform, connect with others, and simply be themselves can be challenging. That's why organizations built around inclusion are so important. They create environments where people are recognized for their talents, encouraged to grow, and supported by a community that values them for who they are. Today's conversation is about one of those organizations. Band Together Pittsburgh uses music to bring people together, create opportunities for neurodivergent musicians, and foster a community built around acceptance, creativity, and connection. Through performances, events, and ongoing support, the organization helps participants develop confidence, showcase their talents, and build meaningful relationships with others who share their interests. At a time where conversations about inclusion are becoming increasingly important, Band Together reminds us that community is often built through simple but powerful things: shared experiences, encouragement, and the chance to be heard. And joining us today are some very important guests. Welcome to the show, John Vento, Andrea Smith, Logan Smith, and Rhea Agarwal from Band Together Pittsburgh. And hello, everyone, and welcome to the show.
1: Hi.
2: Thanks for having us. Mm-hmm.
0: Thank you. Could you guys start us off with a little introduction, just going around introducing yourselves and maybe your role within Band Together Pittsburgh?
2: Sure, I'll go first. We'll go around this way. Okay, I'm John Vento, co-founder of the organization, and just still very involved.
3: 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I'm a newer board member of Band Together, and I love everything Band Together stands for. It's beautiful, so I'm happy to be a part of the board and join.
1: I'm Logan Smith, and I'm in Band Together.
4: And I'm Andrea Smith. I'm Logan's mom, and I'm excited to talk about the community. It's wonderful.
0: Yeah, thank you guys so much for joining us here today. And to start off, for listeners who may be unfamiliar, could you guys give a brief explanation of what exactly is Band Together?
2: Sure. Well, you know, your summary was fantastic, by the way. Simply put, Band Together Pittsburgh is an organization, a 501c3 charity that creates social opportunities for folks on the autism spectrum using music as the conduit for bringing people together. So, of course, we have performance and fun stuff like drum circles and open mics and things like that. But that's secondary to the social connections, as you said in your opening. And in a nutshell, it's using that music and it's using those social events for folks that otherwise might not have them. And it's great that we have Logan here today because he's one of our great singers and has
1: Thank
2: a lot
1: you.
2: Of fun. Yes, you are. You're fantastic.
1: Thanks.
2: You're welcome.
0: Yeah, well, thank you guys so much. And to start us off, how did you guys first hear about, or since you're one of the co-founders, could you tell us about a little bit about how Band Together was first started?
2: Well, it was by accident over 10 years ago. I'm involved with music and bands and all that stuff, and I happened to have a gig, a show at a place called Moondogs in Blahnox, and in the middle of the show invited up some young musicians to join us as guests. And all three of those young musicians were on the autism spectrum. And the owner of the club, Ron Esser, better known as Moondog, he was very interested in that process and how that happened. And I didn't know it at the time, but he had a son on the spectrum. And basically, that evening said, we need to do more of this. And, you know, that was the birth of Band Together. And now it's so much bigger than anything we could have dreamed of.
0: Yeah. And how did you guys first get involved with Band Together?
4: Well, I first heard of it because of their Yinzer Christmas. It was their very first one. We had just moved to the Pittsburgh area of Pennsylvania, and it just sounded like a lot of fun. I saw that it was going to benefit people on the autism spectrum, and I have two sons with autism, and I thought this would be a blast. One of the very first things I'd done, honestly, without the kids, I brought in my mom and my sister into town, and we went, and we had the time of our lives. It was just, it was so fun. And I remember seeing some of the people performing and finding out that they were on the autism spectrum and that they were with Band Together, and they just were incredible performers. But I didn't know, Logan didn't really sing at the time, so I didn't think it was for us, but it became a yearly thing for us. So by the second year we went back, there was just more talk about it, and John had mentioned on stage, you know, if you have any interest, if you have anybody on the spectrum, just, you know, reach out. Well, I got on their little form, and then John called me, and I just felt so welcome, and we decided to go to our very first open mic, and we've been hooked ever since.
1: Before then, I was in choir for a tiny bit.
4: That's true. We had decided to start singing, and that's why I had reached out to John.
2: Yeah, and Logan has since performed. Right?
1: Yeah.
4: What's your favorite place you perform, Logan?
1: Well, probably either the Warhol or the Benedum Center as a backup singer.
2: Yeah. How about that, the Benedum Center?
0: That's amazing.
1: Yeah.
3: Yeah, for me, I've gone to so many different shows and open mics through the years, and I'm fortunate enough to have a lot of very good friends that are connected with Band Together that have kept me connected to Band Together, and one of them was kind enough to take a chance on me to join. My whole world is to support neurodivergent individuals. I grew up with family on the spectrum, so it's very near and dear to my heart. So to find such a beautiful organization like Band Together that not only brings a community together that needs a community, they bring them together through music, and music is a very, very special way to bring people together. So
0: I definitely agree. I also love music myself. I play two instruments, the piano and the cello. So your guys' organization is just like such a meaningful thing that you guys do, and I can definitely understand how music just is something that brings so many people together. And I know I was looking around your website a little bit. I read a little bit about the open mic nights, but I was a little curious, and I was wondering if you guys could tell me about some other programs or ones that you guys are involved in.
2: Sure. Well, we can talk about a bunch of things.
4: Yeah. Well, so Logan, do you want to tell, of course, the Benedum? It was absolutely amazing. That's like the highlight of
2: everything. The Yinzer Christmas, yeah.
4: But I think for us, the Yinzer Christmas, for us what's so special is that they get to do things that, honestly, people without autism don't get to do. The opportunities that they give are phenomenal. Logan's done what? You did the Serenade at the Park.
1: Yeah.
4: Sang for a wealth management company. He's been paid for these, by the way. Yeah. Like, he gets paid for them. His voice teacher has often said that, you know, she has all these students and they have to, you know, they do their yearly recital. And it's very exciting because that's the opportunity they have. And she's like, well, Logan, he's singing all over the place, right?
1: Yeah.
4: Where have you sang the national anthem?
1: At the Blues and Roots Festival.
2: Yeah, mm-hmm. Pittsburgh Shrine Center.
4: So a lot of really cool opportunities.
1: I'm going to be singing for the World International.
4: He's going to be singing in Freeport for the International Baseball, and he learned
1: International Little League.
4: It's a baseball tournament, which is absolutely amazing. And I remember when Lisa Nath with Band Together had first asked Logan to do the Star Spangled Banner, she said, "This is absolutely a skill that he needs to learn," and it's a skill he learned at Band Together, which is translating beyond Band Together, which is super cool too.
1: Yeah, I'm also going to be singing the Japanese national anthem, Kimi Gayo, and the Australian national anthem, Advanced Australia Fair, for the baseball competition.
2: Yep, that's how it goes.
4: Yeah,
2: but you mentioned other programs. So we do therapeutic drum circles, which are really effective. For maybe there's folks on the spectrum where music's powerful, but they don't sing, or there's a large nonverbal community, right? So drum circles, which folks can go on our website and learn about, and it's just exactly what you think. It's African hand drums with a leader taking the group through rhythmic exercises and chants and so on. We train folks on the spectrum to be DJs, professional DJs. They get paid like our performers get paid. That's how, you know, we raise money, because we want to treat our guys and gals, I use guys as a generic term, to be treated as professionals. We also have music lessons for maybe families that don't have resources, including providing instruments and so on. So there's more. I just can't remember it all. That's all.
4: And Logan's volunteered. Logan, you want to tell about volunteering at the drum circles?
1: I volunteered at your drum circles.
4: Mm-hmm. Music therapy.
1: Helped out.
2: Oh, yeah, music therapy. Mm-hmm. Yeah, it's a big
4: and
2: one.
4: And since he has a brother who's nonverbal as well, Logan is a very, very effective member of helping out, too, getting right in there. And it's lovely. You've got a group of people who it might be loud, it might be a bit chaotic at first. Everyone's having fun, but as soon as that drum circle starts, just the peace that happens.
2: Isn't it amazing?
4: Calm. Yes, it's
2: have you been to
4: incredible.
2: One?
3: I have not had the pleasure of being to one yet, but I've watched so many videos of them, and
2: it's
3: they're
2: amazing, yeah.
3: amazing. And I really can speak to the power of music in a therapeutic setting. I'm in outpatient therapy and in private practice, and anywhere I can include music or movement, just basically any form of the arts, I really try to, just because it's a different way to engage the brain, and it's really cool.
2: So how lucky are we to have this young lady join our board?
4: Mm-hmm.
2: Huh?
4: Mm-hmm.
2: Isn't it fantastic?
3: Thank you.
2: You're welcome.
3: Thank you.
2: Mm-hmm.
0: Yeah, it definitely sounds like Band Together has so many different opportunities and like just amazing programs overall. It's such an incredible thing that you guys do. And another question I wanted to ask is, how do you guys think the organization has grown since the start or since you guys have personally joined it?
2: I say, wow. I mean, now we're in Erie, PA, we're in Columbus, and we had to put the brakes on geographically growing. Because we're all volunteers. We don't have any staff. We don't have an office. We don't have an administrative team. The growth has come grassroots from families like you have here today, like the Logan family and so many others. It's real. You know, it's foundational. The programs have grown. We've mentioned, and I forgot to mention, live sound engineering.
4: Right.
2: Soon we're going to move into studio recording. You know, the programs have grown, and the folks that are part of Band Together, the families and the people participating, has grown tremendously, especially the past 3 to 5 years. It's really, really expanded. And we do continue to, or we do hope to continue geographic growth through other locations, but we got to get our act together a little bit, you know, corporate-wide.
3: I'll say what's been really cool about attending Band Together events and particularly open mics at Moondogs and Lonox, the vast diversity of people coming in, whether it's a direct connection to somebody that's in the open mic or a friend of a friend or somebody who just heard through the community that this was happening, you see all sorts. And it's really beautiful because no matter what, if you are there, you know it's a safe place. Mm-hmm. And I think that's the biggest thing. You can go up there and you can literally stand there and say hi and you're going to get a huge round of applause. Mm-hmm. And I think that's beautiful because that's sometimes the biggest hurdle to just stand up on that stage or even think about standing up on that stage. It's an encouraging environment. So to see how that's grown and to see how many people want to be a part of that, whether they have a direct connection to the neurodivergent community, has been really cool.
0: Mm-hmm. Yeah, and like definitely the first thing about expressing yourself through music is just having a supportive environment around you that makes you feel safe in like expressing yourself in the first place, which just goes to show how incredible Band Together really is. And thank you guys so much. It's been like 15 minutes, so we're going to head into a very short music break. You're listening to Off the Record, the show that brings real stories and fresh perspectives to the mic. Up next is a quick song. Thank you.

0: Welcome back. That was Talk by Khalid and Sunflower by Swae Lee. You're listening to Off the Record with Ira and Band Together, live on Youth Express. So now we're going to talk a little bit about what we were getting into at the end of the last segment, which is confidence and belonging. So to start off, how do you guys think that performing helps people grow, like, individually as a person?
1: I was about to say, I might let Logan take this. How do you feel? How does performing make you feel?
2: Well, I really enjoy it. It's a lot of fun.
1: It is. And what I like is, I think Rhea referenced it, but like at the open mics and things, you see people get up and some people are nervous. Like they are scared. They're clutching their support, you know, stuffy or whatever. And then as the audience starts, you know, shaking with them, singing with them, you know, they can see just everyone being so excited. You can see the confidence bloom and grow. I also think it really helps them in that, you know, there's no one musical genre that this is about. You do whatever you love. We've got people that love country, hip hop. We've got, you know, a boy who comes up and plays the xylophone. Whatever you like, musical theater, you get to be you. And everyone absolutely loves it.
3: Classical voice.
1: Why don't you tell what you've been enjoying?
2: Well, lately I've been doing a classical voice, particularly Italian arias.
1: Mm-hmm. Yeah.
4: Isn't it really cool and special, though, how this is a place where you can explore any type of music you want to, right? So not only are we exploring music, it's extremely, like, it's whatever you want it to be. And for some people, it might be singing. For some people, it might be playing an instrument. For other people, it might be stuff, you know, being on the DJ equipment, whatever it might be, or behind the scenes running tech. Like, it's really cool that, you know, the space has been provided to dip your toes into whatever part of music you want to. And just hearing all the different things that Logan's done, I've had the pleasure of, you know, not only seeing him perform from a distance and, you know, seeing videos now and just seeing the range of things that he's done. And it's been really cool. So,
5: or do nothing.
2: Thank you.
5: It's important to know that it isn't necessarily about performing. It's about connection. It's about social interaction.
1: Yes.
5: Excuse me. Agreed. It's about feeling the love and the support, non-judgment. And, you know, you said it best earlier when you said, you know, they're nervous. It's typical to come to an event and a mom maybe bringing her daughter saying, oh, well, my daughter just is here to check it out.
1: Mm-hmm.
5: She's not going to perform. She's not going to get up there. And it's cool. No big deal. Hang out, have a soft drink. We bring in food and snacks and pizza and gluten-free stuff. And within minutes, I'll keep an eye on that person.
1: They're signing in.
5: When can I do something, right? Because
2: now you're making me hungry.
5: Sorry about that, buddy. But, you know, I always get concerned because families see so many of our great performers, like Logan, who is really a talented person with an incredible voice. Logan and our great performers are a small percentage of the mission, very small. The bigger goal is to touch lives in a social setting. You know, Sunday we had a big event, you know, our Band Together band, their first headline gig. It was big.
1: Amazing.
5: And the band, just seeing Jessica, who had never sung before, and others. And I sat there and said, these people didn't know each other 3 years ago or 4 years ago. They didn't even know they existed. And here they are loving on each other and encouraging. So, you know, I always come back. I go, even though I'm a musician, I tend to go away from the music and talk about the social opportunities. That's more important to me.
1: And I think Logan can attest. Logan, how has it helped you socially band together?
2: Well, I've met a lot of people. I've learned how to respect differences. And
1: Yeah, exactly. Yeah. And we're not originally from the area. And for us, it's amazing to have community. As a mother, I get community with other parents. You know, that's absolutely incredible. You go, it is a judgment-free space. We just all support each other, love each other. It is not the situation where, you know, in some areas of music and other things, you know, it's a little cutthroat, right? So everyone's vying for the same part. That is not what this is.
5: Yeah.
1: This is just everybody is thrilled to pieces about the success of everybody else. And success is measured differently for each person, yeah, as evidenced by just being there, too. Sometimes just staying and saying hi to a couple people is an awesome. That is a big step forward, and we love it, and we celebrate it.
4: Yeah, if I can, I'd love to share, like, my last experience at the last open mic I had gone to. I had a really cool experience where someone that I had crossed paths with who's on the spectrum, I ran into, I believe, an aunt of his. And we put together that I knew her nephew, and she was like, you know, we're trying to get him here. He doesn't necessarily want to come because he wants to be around people. He doesn't want to be around kids. And mm-hmm. So we started laughing about that together, and you know, she ended up sending him a picture of me, and he ended up showing up out of nowhere. And it was really fun because he knew where to go in the space. What's awesome about the space of these open mics is there's space to move around. There's spaces to chill out. There's spaces to decompress, right? Loud spaces can be overwhelming, so it's really important to have that. So I just, like, was listening to the music, but I hung out in the back with him, and we got to have, like, a whole talk about things unrelated to band together, but we got to catch up. And I think what everyone's speaking to. The music is maybe where it's starting, but the family, the connection, seeing how many people come because of it is really cool.
5: You mentioned the age. I think it's important for people to know that we have an age range that goes from 5 years old to 50 years old. Mm-hmm. So there are a lot of adult,
1: yes,
5: people on the spectrum that are part of this program. Some things we do, we define the age. For example, our band is 18 and up because we want them to feel like adults, mm-hmm, in an adult setting. The open mic is open to all ages. But last time we checked scientifically, autism doesn't go away because you're 25 or 26 or 36. So the doors are open for a wide range of age groups.
0: Yeah, and it definitely just shows how overall you guys are just so versatile in what you do. There's just so many opportunities in, like, this organization. And I loved what you guys were mentioning earlier about community and how it, like, just overall fosters such a great environment. And you guys are just, like, covering all the questions I had prepared left and right. Like, I don't even need to do anything. Like, good job, guys. And up next, this is a little bit of a tricky question, but what misconceptions about do people sort of have about your organization before not necessarily knowing what it's, like, all about?
5: The biggest one is what I just spent, mm-hmm, time on a few minutes ago. The biggest single thing is, well, my son or daughter doesn't sing. Doesn't want to perform, or, you know, they like the guitar, but they're just starting and they're terrible and blah, blah, blah. That's the biggest misconception. This, mm-hmm, is not a performance organization, though performance can be an element of it. And I don't know, Rhea, you're kind of getting to know us real well. Is there anything else? Maybe the age thing could be?
4: I would say the age is
5: something. That they think it's little kids?
4: Yeah, I think because the drum circles are promoted and it's a big thing they do, they go into schools for those. You see, maybe just media-wise, you sometimes see more children than you do see adults. But I think what's important to mention about age is there are different events for different age ranges. And there is an understanding of, you know, when to expose younger kids to an older adult population, which I really want to name, especially in this setting, because the overlap is really important to, you know, have everyone get to know each other, but also there are boundaries like that. So it's really cool to see how there are so many ways to, like, maneuver that community and still maintain, you know, the boundaries of just developmental age. So yeah, I would say age was one, and then definitely the musical organization part. It's yes, music is a part of what Band Together does, but if you look at, or if you kind of think of the name Band Together, people say we're going to band together even when it has nothing, mm-hmm, to do with music.
5: Yeah.
4: That's the beauty, mm-hmm, of the name.
5: Yeah.
4: It's a play on words because it can show some focus of music, perhaps. But we're banding together. We're all together in this together. It's a community.
5: Yeah. And the age thing, we try to define that. To give you an example, Saturday night, we have an incredible comedian who serves as our MC up in Erie. She's coming to Pittsburgh for a comedy show. And we've made it clear, this is not a family-friendly comedy show. This is more for the adult audience.
2: Can I go?
5: No.
1: Well, that's what I appreciate as a parent.
5: No.
1: Is I feel extremely safe I think everybody's safe. The environment is safe. The parents are obviously right in there having as much fun as everybody else. Yep. So we feel very, very good about it. Personally, even though I have a 13-year-old, I love the fact that Band Together is a continuation, because I'm wildly aware of the fact that after high school and after they graduate, there is very, very little for people on the autism spectrum that is just straight up fun and community and believes that you can do more than you think you can do, and you can grow and you can socialize. So for me, I actually think of it as more of for older too, because I am looking forward to that. It gives me hope that there's a lot of fun things that we'll be able to do later with both of my sons. And then the other key part, and I think Rhea kind of hit this, and I thought, I should say this. You know, there are also, there are of course boundaries with different things that are inappropriate or appropriate for different ages. And I like that there's things that are for older, because that is so crucial. There's also a mentorship portion to that. Like, there is, Joe Nath is a good mentor for Logan. He has mentored him in musical theater, in acting, in just how are you going to manage certain things, and just showing him how you can be on the spectrum and do different things too. So there's also room for mentorship within, you know, the members as well, which is very cool.
4: And if I may, I would say mentorship is a direction we're really trying to go into. And maybe this is someone with a fresher perspective joining Band Together. But we have such strong participants within Band Together that have been through the process of Band Together that deserve to be mentors. And the people who are just starting out with Band Together deserve their leadership and their wisdom and what they've seen. So I know that's definitely a direction that I can see us all going into.
5: I had an experience on Monday. We got a call from an aunt and uncle, their niece, 19 years old, on the spectrum, high functioning, has no friends, doesn't talk to anybody. They don't know what to do, right. And but she loves music. Okay, so we'll use music as the foundation for this meeting. So we meet, and I bring our guy Justin along, okay? The meeting was at 1 o'clock. I hung out for a little bit. Aunt, uncle, this niece, Justin, I was there for about an hour, and I said, okay, I got to go. 6:30, they're at dinner together, all of them. And the uncle called me and said, I have to tell you, she has never, ever talk to anybody the way she does with Justin. Okay? So a whole world has just opened up because they can connect with each other with no judgment. Everybody else says she's weird. She wears funny clothes. She wears black things on her arm, and she's goth and blah, blah, blah. All her associates at school bully her, and they put her down. But yet here she was with our guy Justin, who's on the spectrum. And he's 30, or 31, soon to be 31. And it was just, like I said, what, 5.5 hours? They exchanged phone numbers. And that's what you just mentioned. That's what we hope to do more of, you know?
0: Mm-hmm. Yeah, you guys really are covering all the things that I was going to ask you about. I was just going to ask you about mentorship. And well, you guys basically just covered it already. And if you guys want to just, like, shout out any of your upcoming events that people are free to attend, just like putting that out there, if you guys have any that you can think of.
5: Sure. Well, we're live, right? Mm-hmm. So this Sunday, which is the 14th of June, is our open mic at Moondogs. You have to go to we have so many activities, bandtogetherpgh.org. There's a list of activities. Our big Pittsburgh Music Festival, which we're a benefactor, is coming up July 11th and 12th. In August, we have a big picnic in North Park. Right? So there's a bunch of activities, and there's going to be more.
1: Yeah, keep an eye on the events page. Yep. That's great. And then also check out Facebook. They're really good at posting their events.
4: Facebook's very active. That's how, before I became involved with Band Together, that was how I kept up with it all, and they do a great job of it.
5: And we have, you know, you experienced it with Ricky at Shadyside, right? You know, and maybe you could share that story real quick.
1: Yeah, so it was awesome. Logan was at Shadyside because he's at track at Freeport. And we just, the coach for Freeport introduced me to your coach, Ricky, the throwing coach, and said, you know, this is Logan's mom. And I said, hi, he's on the spectrum. And the first thing Ricky said was, oh, we love kids on the spectrum. Come on. And have you heard of Band Together Pittsburgh? And I said, have I ever? So it was a great connection.
5: So we have an army out there.
1: Yeah, it was great.
5: It's powerful.
0: Yeah, that's amazing. And sort of like going into the like school side of this, like what do you think schools can learn exactly like from organizations like Band Together?
5: All the things that you summarized and the things we're talking about, the acceptance,
1: yes,
5: the encouragement. There's a giant issue today, even worse than it's ever been with bullying with young people. And it's horrible, especially with online social media. It's devastating. Mm-hmm. And I think what we've learned going into schools, especially when we do put some of our more experienced performers, excuse me, cough button, we put them front and center, and all these other students are sitting out there going, wow,
1: yeah,
5: I had no idea. Well, guess what? These folks are talented and gifted.
1: And I would just say to that as well that, you know, it's, and we've received a lot of support in the schools too, but there is that, I think that if you don't have the right supports, it can be challenging, and sometimes the challenge just isn't met there, and so they don't get to shine. So they don't get to join things as much as and as quickly, such as musicals or choir or other such things. And I think Band Together can really show them that, you know what, bring in the supports, help out, and, you know, these – they'll amaze you. They'll absolutely amaze you and should be part.
4: Yeah, I really have to say it takes effort and energy to be mean. It's something I really like to remind people of school age. It is harder. We are inherently human nature is to be kind. And yes, that doesn't mean we don't go through things that can bring us down. But I think the biggest thing that Band Together shows is kindness goes a long way. And kindness isn't hard. It's natural. And it's really easy to accept somebody who might have an oopsie on a stage, you know, because it's not an oopsie. It doesn't actually matter. They're just getting on there. So the biggest thing that I really feel like Band Together has is kindness as a main theme. And it's something that I just hope more people can take away, you know, from that.
1: I agree. And I would just add that for schools that they will find that, you know, sometimes they might feel like you're bringing in people and you're being the nice one and your students are being kind to these students with autism. And I will say you will get back so much more than you gave. And this is so good for your students. Your students will grow and they are better off for learning to be accepting, for getting to know students on the autism spectrum, and then that friendship key, just amazing.
4: It's really cool. And one thing, again, I've mentioned a few times, I'm in the world of psychology. I'm getting my doctorate in psychology, and my heart is in advocating for the neurodiverse population. And what's really cool is Band Together is in my referrals for my clients. Like in a therapeutic setting, Band Together is one of the first referrals I give to anybody who is neurodivergent, as well as their families. It's not just that child. So, you know, the heart and soul of it definitely shows.
0: Mm-hmm. Yeah, well, thank you so much. We're a little bit more than halfway through the show, and we're going to step up for a really quick music break. 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Here's a quick song, and thank you.

0: ninth grade at Pennsylvania Leadership Charter School. I think it's important to know about cybersecurity. Have you or anybody you know ever been the victim of a cyber attack? Hundreds of thousands of people across the world face this problem every day, whether that be through email scams or text message scams, being hacked on a game, or getting your information stolen through credit card. This information is important because people need to know how to defend themselves in cyber attacks. According to FEMA, cyber attacks are malicious attempts to access or damage your computer system. They can hack your computers, mobile phones, gaming system, and other devices. 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
1: 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You're listening to Off the Record with Ira and Band Together. That was Mutt by Leon Thomas, Saturn by SZA, and a quick PSA. And it looks like we have a caller, so I'm just going to answer that really quickly. Hi, caller. What's your name? Could you give us a quick introduction?
2: Hi, I'm Avani. I just had a quick question for Band Together.
1: Hi, Avani. Thank you for calling in. So let's go ahead and ask that question, please.
2: So my question is, if Band Together had a theme song for this chapter of their journey, what would it be and why?
3: Well, we actually do kind of have a theme song, multiple of them. John Vento can go into more depth on this topic.
4: Thank you, Logan. Currently, our theme song is We Are Family by Sister Sledge. That's unofficial. Love Train from the OJs also is kind of a quasi-theme song. Originally, the song 10 years ago when we started that we called our theme song was Happy Together by the Turtles. Now, there's a consistency with all three of these songs. They were recorded before your great-grandmother was born. These songs are upwards of 50 years old, but they're great songs. And I think our new one, We Are Family, we've revised the lyrics a little, and our guys sing it. And instead of saying, I've got all my sisters and me, we sing, I've got all my friends and me. So that's, I hope that helps answer your question.
2: Yeah, very nice. Thank you.
4: Thank you.
1: Thank you for calling. Bye.
2: Yep.
1: And it looks like we have another call. I sure wonder who this is from. Hi, caller. Could you give us a quick introduction to start off?
5: Hi, Ira. It's Uma. And I'm so sorry to be missing the show today, but I'm actually in India right now. It's 3 a.m. But I really, really wanted to call in. And you guys are doing such a great job. I'm actually in India right now running a sensory art clinic for a school that works with neurodivergent children through my nonprofit United Minds Charitable Foundation. So I thought it was relating to the conversation today and really fitting. And I'm just really glad I have the chance to call in and listen today. And I wanted to ask a couple of questions. The first one is, how can youth actually get involved with Band Together, and what opportunities do they have for youth involvement?
4: Are you referring to from a volunteer standpoint or for a family that maybe
5: from a volunteer standpoint.
4: That's a great question. Thank you. So step one would be to visit us at bandtogetherpgh.org, and we have a volunteer tab. And of course, and I'm sure as you know, and thank you for the great work that you do, by the way, as you know, there's a series of background checks, clearances that must be obtained because we are very, very precise about that for the safety of our of our group and our community. And so you complete a volunteer application, and then that obviously leads to probably a pretty quick phone call. And there are a lot of things that we need help with, especially as the events pick up. You know, Logan mentioned he's volunteered to help us at Drum Circles. There's always setup, and there's also mentoring. And so I would say step one is head to the website and let us know that you're interested, and then we'll reach out and take it from there. Thank you for your great question.
6: Yeah, I actually want to chime in with that, with the volunteering aspect. I think, yeah, going to the website's a great first step. But what's really cool about volunteering with Band Together, from what I've understood firsthand, is you can inquire about volunteering, and that can look like anything, honestly, however you want to be involved. Band Together is just excited for the involvement and the, you know, excitement around their organization. So I always tell people, if you have any remote interest in, you know, or just an inkling of wondering what it's about, like, send an email and reach out, because any one of us would talk about it for days, yep. Clearly.
7: Yeah. We've even had sororities bring us in at Robert Morris University. Yeah. And, I mean, talk about a fun group of girls. And they joined us at the mic, you know, and it was just absolutely incredible.
4: Oh, and CCAC. They have a gang that
7: does a carnival, too. I mean, there's definitely opportunity.
5: Wow, that's amazing. Thank you so much. And I had one last question, actually. And it's a question for Logan. I was just curious if you remember one of your first times being on stage, and if you could like tell us a bit about what that was like.
3: Well, I know a lot of people are nervous. I wasn't really nervous, but it was more just because I'm weird and I just like don't care if I say something awful.
7: It was fun.
3: It comes with autism.
4: And can I add, I was there your first time, and you were fantastic.
3: Thanks. So. Don't worry, I didn't say anything awful. So but a lot of people have stage fright because they're worried they are going to say something awful. Luckily, yeah, I managed to not say awful things.
7: You did great.
5: Yeah, thank you guys so much. You guys are doing great right now.
6: Thank you.
1: Thank you for calling.
6: Get some sleep.
1: Yeah, go sleep. Bye, Uma.
3: Bye.
5: Yeah, bye.
1: Yeah, that was so fun. And one question I have for you guys is, what do you guys hope for the future of Band Together?

0: Like the mission of Band Together is what I hope gets out into the world more. I only can hope that our own family of Band Together continues to grow. But I think the mission of Band Together is bigger than that. It's, again, about spreading that kindness and support and just unconditional love. And I think if we can promote that in a way that other people want to be that way beyond, I think that's a beautiful thing to be able to do and say we did.
1: Yeah. Band Together is kind of like Pittsburgh itself, because like no matter how large it grows, it still feels like a small town in the good way. Is
2: yeah.
3: That's great, Logan.
4: Yeah, that's a really good analogy. And I had a question for you guys. One sec, let me just, I lost my train of thought here for a second. But I think it was, what impact do you like think Band Together, what do you hope Band Together has on those who have like done it for a little while, but like sort of dropped it after a while? But like, what ultimate impact do you have or hope it has?
5: I hope that the social skills that are built there continue. I hope they feel the love and support and know that they're always welcome back anytime. That's the nice thing about open mics and things like that. It's drop in and drop out. Sometimes you can.
3: Yeah.
5: Sometimes your family doesn't have the ability to right now. Sometimes, you know, there is no pressure to be involved in everything all the time. We can't.
3: Right.
5: None of us can.
3: There's no attendance requirement
5: no.
3: at all.
5: Not at all. To feel very yeah. involved and loved and supported.
0: There's a concept that's becoming more popular, but it's a concept, a term called masking. And a lot of people on the autism spectrum feel like they have to mask who they are, their symptoms, what they deal with, their daily struggles. And, you know, I think in terms of the aspect of if somebody started with Band Together but then ultimately was moving and didn't continue or just didn't continue due to life circumstance, right, what could they take away? My, like, hope, dream, and goal for anybody who steps foot in Band Together is they can leave feeling like they know that they should be comfortable in their own skin.
3: Yeah.
0: And that they have so much to offer and don't have to prove themselves, you know, in this world. Because, you know, there's a further expectation and further pressure to feel the need to do that. So if our family and community can help, you know, others feel confident in themselves, I would say mission accomplished.
3: Yep.
4: Mm-hmm. Mm-hmm. Yeah, well, it's almost about time for the end of the show, so I'm just going to ask one of the questions that my sister dubs like an ending question, because I always ask it at the end. So here we go. Would you guys rather fight 30 duck-sized horses or one horse-sized duck?
1: One horse-sized duck, because it sounds harder. Because
4: that's
1: duck-sized
4: fair.
1: Horses... I could stomp on.
4: Mm-hmm.
1: A horse-sized
4: yeah.
1: duck would be harder to beat. Therefore,
4: fair,
1: I would
4: yeah.
1: fight.
3: I agree with Logan completely.
5: I knew you'd have the answer.
1: Fight me!
5: Exactly.
4: Mm-hmm. Taking on the challenge.
0: I'm glad that he came up with that answer, because either one sounds absolutely terrifying to me.
3: Yeah.
4: mm-hmm. Yeah. And I feel like the, like, big the horse, that's, like, the big duck, it could, like, bite you. But I feel like you, like, stab it somehow. Like, it's only one. But, like, the small ones, horses are, like, scary. Like, a lot of people have irrational fears of, like, horses. And, like, I don't know why.
0: Yeah.
4: And I have one other question that I alternate between, but I think I have enough time to ask it. So, would you rather have feet for hands or hands for feet?
5: All right, Logan.
1: Hands for feet.
4: Mm-hmm.
1: You know why? Because then I'd be able to play two-player games with myself.
4: That's smart. That's smart.
5: Wait,
4: that's really smart, actually.
0: You know what? I think you're swaying all my answers, mm-hmm. Logan. I think I like that answer a lot. I'd get a lot done if I had
1: And if
0: two.
1: I had hand-shaped feet, I would just crush everything I tried mm-hmm. to use. Oh. Hey, I can't move this.
5: I'm convinced. Mm-hmm. Your first answer was
4: yeah.
5: right.
4: I definitely agree, because I feel like a lot of people have, like, said that they would want hands in the place of feet, because the president of our school said that he would go werewolf style, which I don't really get, because you wouldn't be able to pick anything up, and I feel like it would be very inefficient. But if you want to run on all fours, then, like, you can still do that when you have, like, feet, hands for feet.
5: Mm-hmm.
4: Yeah.
3: Right.
4: Yeah. Yeah. Yeah. Okay, I'm confused.
1: I can do that without,
4: mm-hmm.
1: without
4: either.
1: Either.
4: Yeah.
1: I could do it right now. Would you like me to show you?
4: Yeah. Yeah, well, it looks like our show's about time. It's about time to wrap up. But before we finish, is there anything you guys would like to say ultimately?
3: We want to thank you for having
0: us. Thank you so much.

0: much.
1: Yeah, thank you.
0: And for being so supportive and giving us a chance to share the programs and the benefits of Band Together Pittsburgh. And we really appreciate it.
2: Yeah, thank you for giving us a voice and a platform. This is how we get ourselves out there. So we really appreciate your time.
3: Yeah, thank you guys for making the time to come on the show and talk today. It was really fun and meaningful to hear about what you guys do. And we'll definitely be sure to check out the events and programs that you guys have in the future. And so, yeah, just thank you so much for joining us today. And thank you to everyone listening to Off the Record with Uma, not here, Ira, and Band Together. 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Thanks for listening. We'll see you in September. And bye, everyone.
4: Bye.
3: Bye. Bye-bye.

today, we are pleased to have a quartet that is comprised of members of TRIPO, the Three Rivers Young Persons, Young People's Orchestras, and also Pittsburgh Youth Symphony members. You'll get to meet all of them shortly. They have a number of selections, but first we are going to just take a listen to them. The name of this quartet is Ventus Winds.

0: That is the Ventus Winds Quartet. That was fun to listen to. And Lexi is going to talk with us first. That was three different movements from August Carl von Dittersdorf. And is it Notorio?
1: Notorno.
0: Okay.
1: Notorno, yes.
0: Trying to, I thought I had it there. It's really fun.
1: Yeah, it is.
0: Listen to that.
1: One of the assignments from our chamber coach, Miss Alyssa Paisola, a big shout out to her, was to learn a little bit about our composer so we can help play the piece the way it was supposed to be played. And fun fact about August Carl Ditters von Dittersdorf is he was a zoologist, which is someone who studies trees. He was big into forests, I suppose, and Silva is Latin for forest, trees, yeah. And he was a close personal friend of Mozart. Somehow, Mozart got a lot more famous than Dittersdorf, though. So his pieces aren't as well known, but they are a lot of fun to play.
0: That's interesting. And let's learn a little bit more about you. This is Lexi Kroll, and you are 17, right?
1: I just turned 17 on Tuesday, yes.
0: Happy belated birthday.
1: Thank you.
0: 17 doesn't get you much, right? 16, you get to drive. 18, you get to vote. 17, I mean, it's a nice age.
1: I mean, I have a magazine named after me.
0: There you go.
1: Yeah.
0: And you're a prime number, I think. Yes. So that's a good thing. You're in 11th grade.
1: I am.
0: Where do you go to school?
1: I go to school at Lincoln Park Performing Arts Charter School. It's a place where I get to go and be myself. I'm a music major there. I perform in oboe and piano, and it's located in Midland, Pennsylvania, and I love it.
0: It's
1: the best thing that has happened to me.
0: When did you enter the school?
1: I actually started October of my sophomore year. I transferred. Scared out of my mind, but like I said, the best decision I've ever made. It's a wonderful place that absolutely embraces the arts and encourages them, and it's awesome.
0: Have you thought about what you want to do after high school?
1: Actually, yes, I have. I would like to be a music therapy major, either in dual major of music therapy, music performance, or just music therapy, and I have a couple of schools in mind, but...
0: Oh, great.
1: Yeah.
0: I know Duquesne has a good program in music therapy.
1: Yes, in fact, my oboe teacher, Scott Bell, he's also in the Pittsburgh Symphony Orchestra. I owe a lot to him. He's helping me guide possibly to Duquesne. So,
0: oh, that's great.
1: And I'm so excited for my future in music.
0: Our director of programs, Sarah Siplak, went to Duquesne and has a degree in music therapy as well.
1: It's such a noble profession.
0: Absolutely. You mentioned Scott. Anybody else you'd like to give a shout out to or say hello to?
1: I would like to give a big shout out to my parents and my family that are listening at home because they've supported me this entire way. And well, my dad always said I've had a face for radio. So just kidding, Daddy. I love you.
0: Yes.
1: No, and my teachers, my private teachers and my tripo friends, just everyone who's helped supported me to get here. And this is a really cool thing. I've always wanted to perform on the radio, and I'm finally getting to do it.
0: Oh, I'm so glad.
1: And, me too.
0: You know, I don't think you have a face made for radio.
1: Well, I appreciate that.
0: I mean, and I'm wondering, like, what do you say now? A face made for YouTube or a face made for Snapchat or something? I don't know. You're a lovely person.
1: Well, thank you.
0: So thank you.
1: Are you.
0: Oh, thanks. Okay, Lexi and I are just going to continue. Let's meet who's sitting next to Lexi, and I think it's the first of our Elizabeths, right? Hello, you're Beth, right?
2: I am.
0: And Beth, tell me a little bit about yourself.
2: I'm in 11th grade. I go to Trinity Christian School, which is located in Forest Hills, and I'm really happy to be here.
0: And I'm trying to remember, you live in Churchill, right?
2: Yeah.
0: And so you're not too far from Trinity Christian. Is there anybody you'd like to say hello to?
2: I'd like to say hello to my mom and my dad, my little brother, and my private teacher, Tara.
0: And when did you start playing flute?
2: I started playing flute whenever I was seven. So I was in second grade.
0: Was it hard at the beginning?
2: It was really hard. I think it took me like 2 weeks to actually be able to get a very solid sound out of the flute. But I'm really happy that I started when I did.
0: And I imagine you must practice a lot. Do you?
2: Yeah, I practice usually whenever I get home from school for maybe an hour or so.
0: So you've got a routine in mind that helps. Any plans for you after you leave school?
2: I was looking at maybe a major in pharmacy and maybe like a minor or double major with something having to do with music just so I can stay at it and maybe do something on the side. But
0: great. Well, it's nice to meet you. And let's turn next to Kelsey Bears, who's here. Kelsey's been here once before, I think. Were you with another quartet earlier?
3: No, I was here last year with a piano trio. So that's cello, piano, and usually violin, but I was the violin.
0: This is the first time I can remember having three flutes and an oboe together, which is really a lot of fun.
3: It's an unusual arrangement, but it actually sounds really nice.
0: Are there lots of arrangements for three flutes and an oboe?
3: There's a lot for four flutes, and so usually Lexi will just play the fourth flute part. There's not a lot written for three flutes
0: and
3: an oboe.
0: I'm glad we talked about that because I was kind of wondering how you do that.
3: Yeah, there are a lot of flute quartets.
0: So she's adjusting or playing that part.
3: Yeah, and there are also string quartets. And so, you know, we can play the violins and the viola, and then she'll be the cello. She loves that.
0: Lexi likes being the cello. So, Kelsey, you're out at Hampton.
3: Mm-hmm.
0: And what grade are you in?
3: I'm in 11th grade.
0: And any hellos or acknowledgments?
3: Yeah, I'd like to say hello to my family at home and my band director at school, who is an amazing person, and my private teachers as well.
0: And the name of your band director?
3: Mr. Himmler, Chad Himmler.
0: And do you want to name your private teachers?
3: Christine Soroka and Rion Kenny. They're
0: excellent.
3: Both wonderful ladies.
0: They may be listening, so it's good to acknowledge them. And you know the drill. I'm curious about what's next for you, if you have any ideas.
3: I'm thinking about maybe a double major in music and some sort of science, maybe medicine or biology.
0: Great.
3: But I'm still a junior, so I have time.
0: There you go. We have three juniors here, but then one person who's already on that road, and we're going to meet her before we hear one more selection, which will be from Schubert. This is the other Elizabeth Sykes. Hi.
4: Hello.
0: And you're a freshman at CCAC?
4: I am.
0: And before we talk about that, how long have you been playing flute, and how did you get involved with the quartet?
4: I've been playing flute since fourth grade, and I absolutely love it. I got involved actually 2 years ago when I was in TRIPO. I was in another quartet which had three flutes and a clarinet. That was very hard music to find for that. But I missed it last year, so I decided to do it again this year, and I'm so happy we got this group together. So shout out to Mrs. Cunningham, who organized it, because I love this group and we play so well together.
0: Yeah, and Youth Chamber Connection is an organization that Laurie Cunningham has put together, and we've linked to it. And you're getting all of these nice quartets together, which for us is a lot of fun. Now, CCAC, what's your schedule like, and what are you taking?
4: Right now, I'm just taking some general night courses. I haven't really made up my mind on what I want to do. I definitely want to continue in music, though. Music has always been my life, so.
0: It's a great way to do it. Which campus are most of your courses?
4: The Allegheny campus.
0: So you're right here on the north side. It's a beautiful campus, isn't it? I have not been in that many of the buildings there, but every time I'm walking through, it's nice. Starbucks there now. You're all set.
4: That is a lovely addition that they put.
0: I drive by and I say, oh, look, there's a Starbucks. Really, it came out beautifully right there. Well, I'll let you know more about how you can visit the website of the Youth Chamber Connection and learn more. But what you're about to play, I think, is Children's March from Franz Schubert. Lexi?
1: This is an example of something that is a violin quartet. So this has been transposed for three flutes and an oboe.
0: Okay. And
1: as a final shout out, we would like to thank both of our coaches, Patrick Williams, who was a flute player in the Pittsburgh Symphony Orchestra, and like we said earlier, Miss Alyssa Paisola, who has been a sub for the PSO. They're absolutely wonderful in guiding us to where we are now, and we love them as much as they love us, and we love chamber music. It's a wonderful thing.
0: Thank you, and it's just a joy to have you here today. Once again, from Youth Chamber Connection, Ventus Winds Quartet.

0: This next segment is going to be fun. McKeesport Little Theater, a venerable theater company that's been around for years and years and years, is going to be the place where 12th Night will be staged by the Youth Shakespeare Society. The program will be June 24th and 25th at 7 o'clock, and then Sunday, June 26th at 2 p.m., we're going to have a little scene from 12th Night, but first we're going to meet everybody involved that's here today, at least, in the production and learn a little bit more about it. And I'm just going to sort of go around and ask you each to please introduce yourself and shout outs you're welcome to offer, and maybe tell us a bit about what you do in the production. And I'll start with Ella Craig.
1: Good morning. My name is Ella Craig, and I play Viola in 12th Night. I've been doing theater since I was around 8 years old, and this is my first time ever doing anything with Shakespeare, so it's quite exciting, and I have had nothing but a blast in this entire show. Playing Viola has been such an experience, and I relate to her so much as a character, and she's so much fun, and she's so smart, and she's so cunning and witty, and I just absolutely adore her. And this show is so exciting, and I love these two people here, and we've just become such good friends, and we're just a little love triangle. And yeah, it's
0: in
1: very exciting.
0: The play or in real life?
1: In the play.
0: Okay. I just wanted to clarify. I thought that's what you meant. You mentioned loving theater since you were 8. You must have a really strong memory of how that all began. Can you share it?
1: Yeah. So my first introduction into theater was through CLO Academy in Pittsburgh, and my mom signed me up for Cinderella Junior. It was my first show ever doing anything in theater, and I got the role of the fairy godmother, and it was a little musical, and it was so much fun, and I honestly remember really enjoying the acting more than the singing. And that's when I really just fell in love with theater, and ever since then I've been doing at least a couple shows a year. I also really love film. I do a lot of film. So, yeah, CLO Academy was really my opening into theater.
0: And I think you mentioned you're at Lincoln Park,
1: yes,
0: Performing Arts Charter School, which gives you a great opportunity to also ply your craft. And you live in Scott?
1: Yes. Yeah, I got into Lincoln Park whenever I was in seventh grade. I'm a theater major, just straight theater with musical theater and theater. But, yeah, I've been at Lincoln Park since seventh grade. It's been amazing. It's given me everything I've ever wanted. And I just absolutely adore that school. I love the teachers, the people, very talented, passionate individuals. I love that school. It's amazing.
0: Excellent. Well, it's nice to meet you, Ella. Now we're going to meet Kobe. Hello.
2: Hi, everyone. Hope you're having a wonderful morning. My name is Kobe Pulaski. I am currently a senior over at Emerson College. I used to attend North Hill School District for my primary school. And I've been doing acting since around, I want to say, 13, 14 years old.
0: Wow. And how did you get your start?
2: Yeah, so I kind of had a weird start with it. I used to do band and football as a kid at the same time. And
0: would you march in the band?
2: No. I did mostly concert band.
0: Okay.
2: Yeah, yeah. I wasn't marching with the band in my football uniform, unfortunately. I don't think I can really use a trombone with shoulder pads. I was doing band and football at the same time, and this was around, like, I want to say seventh grade or so. We were having a audition for Wizard of Oz Junior, the musical, and I was looking at it, and my best friend comes back to me, and he's like, "Oh, Kobe, you should totally audition for it." I'm like, whatever, I might do it, whatever. And he literally pushes me into the door, and literally says, "You're not leaving this room until you sign your name on this paper, and I see you at the audition." I'm like, "All right, fine, whatever." Signed my name, got a role, and then I slowly just sort of fell in love with it. Quit football, quit band around high school, and then just kept doing acting ever since.
0: Are you still friends with this guy?
2: Yeah, I actually just saw him yesterday when I was working. I work at an apartment complex, like, as a little pool boy thing. So, and his family, like, his grandma and grandpa live there, and I just saw him yesterday. We're gonna get lunch soon.
0: I've never met a pool. you don't mean, like,
2: You mean a
0: swimming pool, not a
2: It's not, literally just like just testing the pool chemicals and cleaning it. It's not as glamorous as it sounds.
0: No, I'm sure it's not. I was asking you about your friend because you said my best friend at the time, and I'm thinking, yep, he was, and then he pushed you in the door, locked it. What role did you play in the Wizard of Oz?
2: I was a tree and a winged monkey.
0: Ah, nice.
2: Yep.
0: Nice. You got to start somewhere.
2: Got to start somewhere, exactly.
0: And you're about to graduate from, or you've got one more year?
2: Yeah, I got one more year. So Emerson, for those who don't know, is up in Boston, Massachusetts, and they have this internship program in Los Angeles that I'm going to attend during my last semester.
0: Nice. Yeah, it's a great school. For broadcasting and mm-hmm. also for theater, as you're doing. And a lot of folks don't know Emerson.
2: Yeah, no, it's like right in the heart of downtown. Like you can walk straight up to Chinatown. The Boston Common is literally right across the street. Massachusetts State House is right far there. Beacon Hill as well. It's like a nice little hub area where everything kind of is. It's really a beautiful school, honestly.
0: That's great. Well, now let's meet our third of five folks that we have here. And this is Madeline. Hello.
3: Hello. I hope you're having a lovely morning to everyone out there. I have been singing and dancing for as long as I can remember. I got my start in theater from dance class, actually, when I was a little kid. Ballet and jazz and tap. I realized very quickly that the stage was my drug. Performing is just my passion, and it's what I love to do. I also have been a member of the Pittsburgh CLO Academy, like Ella, whenever I was very young. I still am a student there today. And my first show with them was 101 Dalmatians, and I was just one of the ensemble Dalmatians, but I also I was also the featured character of Francesca the poodle.
0: You never think of, like, you know, some of the Dalmatians are stars, some are ensemble members. Best leading Dalmatian goes
3: I was the best one in the ensemble, but I did have this little featured role, and my highlight from that was getting to talk in a little French accent, I remember, and sort of dressing up as a poodle. I thought that was really cute. I was in, like, kindergarten. It was it was really sweet.
0: Do you know what you experience. Call a Dalmatian without spots?
3: I have no idea.
0: Completely cured. It's a silly joke. don't mind me. And you're in Indiana Township, right?
3: I am, and I'm about to go into my senior year at Oakland Catholic High School.
0: Well, wonderful. Have you thought about life after high school?
3: Yeah, I want to pursue theater as a career. I am completely torn between musical theater and straight drama. I love both, just from different sides of my heart. So I am auditioning for both next year and just going to see what happens, and whatever path lies ahead is going to lie ahead.
0: Excellent. Well, it's nice to meet you. And now somebody who's here ages ago, Theo. Hello.
4: Hi, nice to meet you. It's so good to be here today. My name is Theo Fantozzi. I am one of the founders of the Youth Shakespeare Society of Pittsburgh. I founded it with a friend in high school. We wanted more opportunities for ourselves to do Shakespeare stuff, and there wasn't that much all year round. So we kind of figured if it doesn't exist, we'll just do it ourselves.
0: Well, that's a big deal to come up with that. Who is the person that was your co-founder?
4: Ella Mazzara. She's working on this production. She's worked on every production we've had in the past. We've been really good friends for years, since elementary school, and we sort of have this continued love of theater and Shakespeare together. It really excites both of us.
0: Well, that's a lot of work. Now, you're 20 and are at the University of Rhode Island, mm-hmm. am I right? What are you studying there?
4: I'm studying theater and classics. I'm studying specifically directing and stage management in the theater program there.
0: Are there other organizations like Youth Shakespeare Society in other parts of the country that you know of?
4: Not that we've been in contact with. I know that there are some that are sort of youth branch organizations of some bigger ones in other places, but to my knowledge, at least in this side of the country, we're sort of the only ones that are fully youth-run.
0: Yeah, I know of some branch organizations, but I don't think I've ever encountered any theater group really that is youth, by, for, and about youth, with emphasis on the by part of it.
4: Yeah.
0: So that's really terrific. And we'll be supportive of that in any way we possibly can. I'd love to get monologues or, you know, we'd feature whatever you'd like. And it's nice to meet you.
4: Yeah, it's so great to be here.
0: And let's now say hello to our fifth and final person that's here today, who is the assistant director. I should mention Theo's the director of 12th Night, and he is assisted by this person.
5: Hi, my name is Kinsley Beechler. I'm the assistant director of 12th Night. I also play the role of Feste in the show. I went to Westinghouse Arts Academy Charter School for high school, and next year I'm going to Seton Hill for musical theater with hopefully a minor in technical theater. I have done like every production that Youth Shakespeare Society has churned out so far. I have only acted until now in specifically these shows. But before COVID hit, I was supposed to direct a production of Much Ado About Nothing. That was canceled, of course, once the pandemic hit. So I was really excited when Theo asked me to work on this show with him. Now that we're like coming back and getting into the full swing of things again. So
0: what's wonderful to have you here. And where are you from? Where did you grow up?
5: I'm from Penn Hills.
0: It's nice to meet you. We have a couple students from Penn Hills Charter School of Entrepreneurship in our next segment. So they might
5: great.
0: Be some neighbors of yours. So let's talk about, now that we've met everybody, talk about 12th Night, and I'm going to turn it over to you five just to kind of ground us on the play. Malvolio is... No. Am I... Who's the comic relief character?
6: Kind of everyone, really.
0: Yeah, it's a... I don't mind advertising my ignorance. I've seen 12th Night at least twice.
3: Yes, yeah. Malvolio is a character.
1: I can definitely tell you it is not Viola who is the comic relief.
2: Yeah, no.
3: But I would say Malvolio is.
2: Yeah. Malvolio is pretty comic relief.
3: Character.
2: Yeah.
0: Okay.
1: Him and Feste, I would say.
2: Feste is like our jester
1: yes.
2: sort of character.
3: Oh, and we also have at least three or four clowns
1: yes.
3: as well
2: yep.
3: in the show that just sort of fool around. Our show's actually set at a high school party. We're sort of taking that spin on things, and these characters just sort of get drunk and fool around.
2: Yeah, there's a
3: the
2: party,
3: entire time.
2: There's a party. There's a vibe. There's a pillow fight. It's so, it's definitely like a chaotic, creative experience that we're pulling on.
5: Yeah, there's definitely a lot going on with the show. It's a comedy, so pretty much everybody is comedic relief while also not being comedic relief and having their own, like, moments. So it's kind of just all fun. I don't know.
0: I remember seeing it. Leonard Nimoy was in the cast when I saw it, playing Malvolio, if my memory is right.
4: Yeah.
0: And this is a long, long, long time ago. And he was hysterical. It was a very funny play. I saw it when I was in eighth grade, which... for me was a bit ago. Have you made it in a contemporary setting? Or talk about that a little bit, please.
4: Yeah, so I think that Shakespeare translates really well to sort of, specifically this play, 12th Night, translates really well to sort of this like contemporary high school setting, because the whole plot of the play is about like, you know, drunken partying and sort of like people trying to get each other to go talk to their crush for them, and all of these sort of like almost like teenager style antics that are going on throughout this production. So we're setting it in a like modern high school party. And I also think that something that I try to do with the Youth Shakespeare Society is find settings and ways of interpreting the text in the production that highlight youth actors and sort of the circumstances that surround them, rather than trying to like play a adult version of the play when that's just not what our cast is.
0: Interesting. So when you cast, and this is a director and co-founder of Youth Shakespeare Society, Theo Fantozzi.
4: Yes.
0: When you end up selecting the cast, do you find as you're directing that you might shape the character around the personality of the actor?
4: Oh, absolutely. A big thing that we've done with past productions, but I've especially tried to bring into this one, is sort of having conversations with the actors about their interpretations of their character and the way that they want to take it. But also in, you know, all acting in theater, there's sort of a saying of like, there's no real version of any character in theater. It's all just what an actor brings to that. And that's especially true in Shakespeare.
0: It sounds like you're very liberal, though, in your approach to that. So liberal meaning the original meaning of the word in terms of expansive, or giving in terms of allowing an actor to stretch out and be their authentic selves. It must make for really engaging performances too, because you're able to be that character. You were mentioning how much, I'm looking at Ella, how much you relate to your character.
1: Absolutely.
0: Before. So you had a chance not to change the plot that Shakespeare intended, but you had a chance to have that character resemble you a bit.
1: Oh my God, yeah. You know, the one really interesting thing is Viola is the first character in my 8 years of acting that I really feel like that I actually got to play something I really related to. All the other characters that I've played in film, in music, in musicals, they were great and they were fun. But Viola is just, she is so me. Viola, the whole point of her is she's figuring out gender. How Theo said, this is all about teenage fanatics. In a Shakespeare show, the whole point about Viola is she's pretending to be a man to save herself. But at the end of the day, it's more than just about survival in the original text. Now in this version, especially in 2022, it's her being like, dear God, is there this side of me that I never realized before? And I've always felt that way about myself when it came to gender. My pronouns are they, she. And ever since I was younger, I always really felt like there was half of me that wasn't fully a girl. And I never really understood that. And I feel like Viola really went through that as well. And as she was able to become Cesario, the male version of herself that she pretended to be, once she came into Illyria, then she discovered that she is Cesario and Viola. And discovering my own gender and my own pronouns and how I feel, that is almost exactly how it was for me, especially entering around the age of 13, 14. And now I really figured it out. And just the way that Viola goes about things, and she, the way she speaks and her nervousness and her confidence. I'm someone who's so stubborn and so confrontational, and the way that she does it is so relatable, and it feels so, it's this fire, and I love it. And she's just an amazing character.
0: And if you're keeping score, we're talking about a play written 400 plus years ago, mm-hmm. having these themes that resonate quite well today, but really have been around even longer.
5: Yeah, it's really easy to have things like translate in a like modern way when you like really dive into the text, and like you can edit Shakespeare a little bit too, like. My character, Feste, we decided goes by they-them pronouns, so we changed all of the, like, he-him pronouns in the show over to be they-them instead, because we just like that interpretation of the character, and we decided that it was what fit the character best, so that's what we did. And it's just fun to switch things up a bit from the original narrative and make it more modern and fun, kind of, you know.
0: That was Assistant Director Kinsley Beechler. And Theo, did you have anything you wanted to add? And then we're going to do a scene, or actually, you're going to do a scene.
4: Yeah, just really quickly sort of talking about the subject of gender with Shakespeare, with this play, and translating it into a modern lens. I found it almost disingenuous not to approach it with sort of these modern ways that we approach gender and sexuality, because that is so intimately tied into the plot of this play. It's about sort of a woman who disguises herself as a man for safety, but then there's also throughout the text itself a lot of like little references to gender and sexuality that couldn't be fully explored at the time, but now we have the freedom to do that.
0: And I hear there's a lot of fun. I hear there's a love triangle.
4: Yes.
1: Absolutely.
4: Yeah.
0: And
4: a true triangle.
0: And a pool boy. Did the pool boy make it to make it to the play? Probably not.
2: Unfortunately, not.
0: You can only incorporate so much of one of your actors' characteristics.
2: I try to keep that side away from acting as much as possible.
0: It'll be in your memoir someday.
2: God, I hope not.
0: That's Kobe Pulaski. And now Madeline is what? Who do you play?
3: I play Olivia. That is sort of like the other female lead in the show, and Olivia falls so deeply in love with Viola, who is disguised as Cesario, disguised as a man. And she, I don't want to like spoil too much or whatever about the play, but Orsino, who is Kobe's character, is in love with Olivia, and Viola, as Viola, is in love with Orsino.
0: I'm starting to remember this play better now. Well, why don't we have you do the scene you have prepared? Do we need to set this up at all, or did we just do that?
4: So all of our actors are actually going to be doing a little monologue each.
0: Mm-hmm. And, oh, great.
4: Each of their monologues is sort of talking about what Madeline was just describing, with how all of them are in love with at least one of the other people. So we're just going to go sort of in chronological order of the play. And I believe that starts with Ella.
1: All right. This is Act 1, Scene 5, Viola. Make me a willow cabin at your gate, and call upon my soul within the house. Write loyal cantons of condemned love, and sing them loud even in the dead of night. Hallow your name to the reverberate hills, and make the babbling gossip of the air cry out, Olivia! Oh, you should not rest between the elements of air and earth, but you should pity me. Thank you.
0: Well done. What comes next chronologically?
3: And then Olivia's monologue, which is also 1-5, comes next. This is just sort of her talking about how much she has just fallen in love with Cesario in an instant. What is your parentage?
7: Above my fortunes, yet my state as well. I am a gentleman.
3: I'll be sworn thou art. Thy tongue, thy face, thy limbs, actions, and spirit do give thee fivefold blazon. Not too fast. Soft. Soft. Unless the master were the man. How now? Even so quickly may one catch the plague? Well, let it be. Thank you.
0: Beautifully done. It's so much fun to watch. I just found the program to what I saw, Leonard Nimoy, 12th Night. Somebody just emailed me this. It was 1975. It's a long time ago. Thank you to an anonymous listener who just sent that. That was beautifully done. Now, Kobe's character is going to do something. Where does your monologue fit in?
2: Yeah, so this is Act 2, Scene 4. This is kind of the first time Orsino has been, idea of love has actually been challenged before. And this is kind of his, I would say, knee-jerk response to it, because I think Orsino doesn't really have like a lot of conflict in his life. So he's like, what is going on? I got to defend myself here, because if this is wrong, if his idea of love is wrong, then he legitimately has nothing. He has built his entire life around what he thinks love should be.
0: So he's about to change his status to it's complicated.
2: Kinda. He's sort of like I don't want to spoil too much, but he's sort of like wavering a little bit here. But he doesn't want to think about it because if he like gets off the course, then his whole life's going to collapse, and he doesn't want to deal with that right now. So, this is Act 2, Scene 4. There is no woman's side can bide the beating of so strong a passion as love doth give my heart. No woman's heart so big to hold so much, they lack retention. Alas, their love may be called appetite, but mine is all as hungry as the sea and can digest as much. Make no compare between that love a woman can bear me and that I owe Olivia. Thank you.
0: Wow. You guys are great. It's really fun to watch you, listen to you. McKeesport Little Theater is the venue, and the production is going to be opening. It's not too far away. It's June 24th, which is, last I checked, that's this Friday, isn't it? And June 25th, a week from today, both shows at 7 o'clock. And then June 26th at 2 in the afternoon, the Sunday show. And we've linked to the site to get additional tickets. But let's mention the Youth Shakespeare Society's website. Can you give that offhand?
4: Our website is youthshakespearepgh.org.
0: Easy. youthshakespearepgh.org.

0: such an incredible director, probably the best that I have ever had in my 8 years of acting. So I think you should get your tickets soon, because this is something that I just think is an incredible show.
1: And I completely agree. This is not one you want to miss. So get your tickets and come support us.
2: Yeah, come see the show, and shout out to the rest of our cast, too.
3: Yeah.
4: Shout out to them.
3: Great. Well, thank you all for being here, and bravo. Here's hoping you'll go see the Youth Shakespeare Society production of 12th Night, June 24th through the 26th at McKeesport Little Theater. It's a real pleasure for me to welcome award-winning songwriter Logan Kellerman. Logan, good morning. Thanks for being with us.
5: Good morning. Hi.
3: And before we talk about your music, I'd like to learn just a little bit more about you. I know you're 12. What grade are you in? Where do you go to?
5: Sixth grade, and I go to Founders Hall Middle School, McKeesport School District.
3: And what do you like to do in addition to music?
5: I like to basically sit down figuring out the melody, the songs, and the notes and lyrics.
3: Do you do a lot of songwriting yourself?
5: A little bit. Most of the times I probably will. So,
3: how did you learn how to do it?
5: Well, it all first started out. I picked up my guitar. I first started with the melody, then the notes, and then the lyrics.
3: And how old were you when you started to play? You're 12 now. Did you start when you were younger?
5: I started when I was 11 years old.
3: Okay, so you've been at it maybe a year or so.
5: Yeah.
3: What other things do you like to do in addition to music?
5: I like to hang out with my friends, and we'll jam together, and we'll listen to some songs and figure out what the melody are, and we'll play them.
3: So you'll figure out covers of songs, and who do you like in particular? Are there certain artists?
5: Well, my favorite artist band is Guns N' Roses. And my favorite song is Paradise City, and I like to listen to that and figure out how to play it on the guitar.
3: Yeah, it sounds like you're pretty analytical. Is there anybody you'd like to say hello to? Or?
5: Yeah, I'd like to say hello to my brother up in heaven, my mom, my dad, my brother, Sean, and some of my friends that are out there listening.
3: Great. Now, Sean, I think, is a year younger?
5: No, he's a year older. He's 13 years old.
3: And Matthew is your oldest brother, and he died in a car accident about almost a year and a half ago now. And the song you're going to play, you wrote inspired by Matthew and in his memory. Were you given a prompt? I think I understand you were given a prompt to answer.
5: And yeah, at my old school, they had this PTA reflection, and they had music composition, literature, photography, and so I did music composition, and then I started with the melody, and that's how I came up with the song.
3: Yeah, and I think the prompt was the world would be
5: the world would be a better place. And then I kept adding on some lyrics, and I said the world would be a better place if I saw my brother's face. And then I just kept adding on and adding on.
3: And since writing that song, it's gotten a lot of compliments and recognition. Do you want to talk about that a little bit?
5: Well, people recognized it when I first got it on CD. They listened to it, and they recognized it, and they said, good job, and they gave, and I handshake some people. And
3: yeah, and you got some awards.
5: Yeah, I got some awards. I came first place in the state in music composition.
3: That's fantastic, isn't it, Logan? Yeah. And it's I really am glad that you're sharing this song with us, too, and I think it takes a lot of courage. You must have been pretty close to your brother, I would think.
5: Yeah.
3: I'm sure you really looked up to him. I have two older brothers, too.
5: Yeah.
3: Matthew Kellerman is his brother's name, and Sean Kellerman also.
5: Yeah.
3: And this is Logan Kellerman, the youngest of three. And anything else

0: you'd like to say before you play?
1: I just want to say how much I love my brother up in heaven. He meant everything to me, and I'll never forget him.
0: Here is Logan Kellerman with If I Saw My Brother's Face.

0: If I Saw My Brother's Face. That's a really well done song. Congratulations.
1: Thank you.
0: And his name, and you probably should remember it. You might hear it again, I think. Logan Kellerman. If you continue musically, you are really talented. You have a great voice, too.
1: Thank you.
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0: Three Rivers Young People's Orchestra provides great opportunities for youth. We'll talk a bit more about them and their activities, but they also, as an orchestra, have produced a connection between the four people you're about to hear. You'll get a chance to meet each of them after they play the first of three movements today that they'll be featuring. So let us now welcome, with their first piece, the Onyx Quartet.

0: The Onyx Quartet, and they sounded great. We're going to turn to the perfect pitched one, who is the cellist. And we learned as we were getting things ready that she has perfect pitch, which is a remarkable thing to have. Her name is Abby Mira. Hi, Abby.
1: Hello.
0: And can you tell me a bit about yourself? You're playing cello. Where do you go to school? How old are you?
1: I go to Mount Lebanon High School, and I am just finishing up my sophomore year. And I've been playing cello for 8 years, and I'm taking private lessons from Paige Riggs.
0: What attracted you to the cello?
1: Well, actually, it's pretty funny. I actually started playing violin in first grade, but I hated it, so I stopped. And then I didn't really want to try out any instruments after that. But in second grade, we had this form we had to fill out if we didn't want to try out any instruments in school. But I forgot to turn it in because I'm disorganized.
0: It was an opt-out form if you don't want to play
1: yes.
0: an instrument. That's an interesting way to encourage people to take up music. If you do not want to be exposed to music, turn this form in. And you didn't, I guess.
1: Yeah, I forgot to. And so I was forced to try instruments. How terrible. And so I tried the cello, and I was like, hey, this isn't so bad. My arm doesn't hurt. So I started cello, and here I am.
0: And what else do you like to do?
1: Well, I just started taking up voice lessons 3 months ago, so I'm having fun with that. And I'm auditioning for the Junior Mendelssohn Choir in like less than a week this Tuesday.
0: That's great. Well, you have a beautiful voice, so I can
1: Thank
0: see
1: you.
0: Why you would do that. Do you want to say hello to anybody? Any shout-outs or anything?
1: Yeah, shout-out to my dog, Jasper, and also to my dad.
0: I like it when we say hi to the dogs. Hi, Jasper.
1: Yes, Jasper is the best.
0: Does Jasper react well to your cello playing?
1: Yes, and the cello is one of the few things he doesn't like chewing up, so... He knows not to mess with it.
0: Well, that's a great thing. Well, thank you. It's nice to meet you.
1: Thank you.
0: Let's meet Felix, who is sitting next to you. I think that's Felix, right?
2: Yeah.
0: And Felix, is it Vieser?
2: Phaser.
0: Phaser. Sorry about that. And tell me about yourself.
2: Yeah, I'm Felix. I'm in eighth grade at Dorseyville Middle School, the Fox Chapel Area School District. And I've been playing the violin for about 10 years or so. And then just this past year, for this quartet, I switched to playing viola, which was interesting.
0: I'll bet. How is that switch when you make it?
2: It's kind of difficult at first reading the different clef, but my private teacher is also a violist, so he helped me with that, and my mom also plays the viola, so
0: Excellent.
2: It made it easier.
0: And how did you come by the violin? You were very young as well.
2: Yeah, well, my dad, who played the violin, and my grandfather, who also played the violin, they all encouraged me to pick an instrument. And since he played the violin, I just decided that I'd want to play the violin, too.
0: That's great. Have you ever played together?
2: Yeah, we do sometimes.
0: And do you play classical music when you play together?
2: Yeah, we play, like, the Bach Double Concerto and stuff like that.
0: Cool. Do you want to say hello to anybody?
2: I guess, yeah, my dad, my brother, maybe my teacher.
0: Jasper, maybe?
2: Sure. Hi, Jasper.
0: Jasper the dog. And what's your teacher's name?
2: Jeff Irwin.
0: Excellent. Thank you, Felix. And next to Felix, I believe we have May.
3: Hello.
4: Hello.
0: And tell me about yourself, please.
4: I am 13 years old. I go to Pittsburgh Urban Christian School. I'm finishing up seventh grade.
0: I was just with two people from Pittsburgh Urban Christian School yesterday, and they were like your senior administrators, and I'm forgetting their names, but who is the head man at the school? There is a woman and a gentleman.
4: Mr. Moore and Mrs. Wozinski.
0: Yes. I knew I'd remember if I heard their names, but I was with them yesterday. There's such great things happening at your school, and they really care about your education, too. You probably already know that. But
4: yeah.
0: We were in a nice meeting talking about things together. And May Hummus plays violin. How long have you played?
4: I've been playing for 9.5 years.
0: And your introduction came how?
4: Well, my violin teacher, Mr. Petron, works in the same school as my dad, and he really wanted me to take up violin.
0: Excellent. So. And 10 years later, there you are doing it. Anybody you'd like to say hello to?
4: Yes, I would like to say hello to my grandparents, Bubba and Mimi.
0: Excellent. And then finally, we have Charlie Burton, who is here. And by the way, if you want to say hello back to anybody, 412-200-5975 is the way to do so. You can please text us at that number, 412-200-5975. Hey, Charlie, tell me about yourself.
3: Right. So I go to folk school. I've been playing the violin for 8 to 9 years, and I'm currently in eighth grade.
0: And I'm curious this morning about how people found their instruments or their instruments found them. How about you?
3: Yeah, so my story is very similar to Felix with the violin. So my dad plays the violin as well, and he encouraged me to pick up an instrument. I thought it would be a great idea to play violin so we could play music together. It's also my brother plays violin as well, younger one. So
0: that's great. Do you want to say hello to anyone listening?
3: Yeah, I'd like to say hello to my family. I think we all have a shout-out to Miss Pearson for coaching us. And I'd like to say hello to my teacher as well, Mr. Snitkowski.
0: Excellent. Thank you. And Chad will grab that microphone from you, and we'll get ready for the second piece that you'll be doing. I do want to encourage you. First, we've put a picture of these folks up on our Facebook page that you can take a look at. And Lori was kind enough to get a picture of them as they were preparing that Laurie Cunningham put up, and we shared that. We'll talk with her a little bit more about the group, too, in a moment, about the website, about auditions that are coming up. But right now, let's hear the second of three segments. We'll also talk about the names of the pieces that they're playing, which I should have noted, or the piece that they're playing. Here, again, the Onyx Quartet.

0: the Onyx Quartet once again. And I'm going to turn to Laurie Cunningham now. And first of all, Laurie, thank you for coordinating the quartets we've had this year. I think we've done a better job than ever before in featuring talented quartets. And a lot of it is because of the Chamber Connection organization.
1: Thank you.
0: Tell me about what you're doing and how that's been working.
1: We saw that a lot of the groups who study at City Music Center, the students who study there on Saturdays at Duquesne, wanted to do chamber music. And that's also where Three Rivers Young People's Orchestra rehearses every Saturday. They have a young ensemble that is string only, and then they have a full orchestra that rehearses in the afternoon. So we thought it was a perfect match. So we've been working with City Music Center a couple of years, but this year was the first time we added in the Pittsburgh Youth Symphony. And that gave us another group of kids to work together, and it's a big puzzle for the kids who sign up for chamber to try to find kids who have the same time block open, they play at about the same level, and the instruments match. So we have some traditional string quartets like this group, which is two violins, viola, cello, and we have some unusual groupings.
0: Yeah, and being able to make that all happen has got to be a lot of effort as coordinating it, but then finding the time to rehearse. What's a typical Saturday like for these kids that are involved?
1: This group, the Onyx Quartet, arrives every Saturday in time for 11:30 rehearsal with their coach at Duquesne, and they are there until 4 o'clock, sometimes 5:30, depending if there are sectionals as well. So it's a long commitment every Saturday.
0: That's a lot of work, even if it's something you love doing. That's a significant...
1: And they all raised their hand when I said, who wants to do it next year? So they all want to do it again. So
0: well, I'm glad. We sound terrific. And I should have mentioned at the beginning, they've been playing movements from the same piece, I believe. And
1: this is Mozart's Quartet number 172. What's the key, guys?
2: B-flat.
1: B-flat.
0: Yeah, they sound terrific. Now, I know auditions are happening in June at TRYPO, and you can learn more about that at trypo.org. Anything else coming up soon with Youth Chamber Connection or TRYPO that we should mention?
1: We have a quartet playing at the Three Rivers Arts Festival.
0: Lovely.
1: And that's Saturday, June 11th. We have kids playing at various spots. 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That's a free concert at 7 p.m.
0: Sounds terrific. You can learn more at tripo.org. And I think Youth Chamber Connection has a Facebook page, am I right?
1: We have a Facebook page. You also can do youthchamberconnection.org. And we try to work with a lot of collaborations. So we've worked with the Pittsburgh School for the Choral Arts this year. We've worked with the Pittsburgh Youth Chorus. The Junior Mendelssohn is a group we're talking about for next year. So we love collaborations. Come work. Let us know if you have a place you want musicians.
0: I was just going to ask if somebody is planning a wedding or a reception and if they would like to have youth musicians perform, or frankly, just exceptional musicians perform that happen to be young, can they contact you?
1: We are... We distinguish between educational performance opportunities and commercial. So we do not put our kids out to play for commercial gigs. We are looking for performance sites where they can really have an authentic audience that's interested in classical music and where also we can serve. So we love to work with nonprofits. So
0: that's a really good distinction, and I admire you for making that distinction too. So if there is an appropriate time, and I would imagine maybe a residential facility or
1: absolutely,
0: a nursing home might be a great application. If you're doing something, you know, get a hold of Pittsburgh Youth Symphony or the Youth Chamber Connection. Anything else you wanted to mention?
1: We are just having a wonderful season. It's our first year. We had 60 kids sign up, and most of our coaches are members of the Pittsburgh Symphony or other educators. So a shout out to Mrs. Nova, Lindsay Nova, who runs all of this, and to all of our wonderful coaches, most of them who are in Vienna today, heading to their next city, because most of them are members of the Pittsburgh Symphony.
0: So. I've been following your husband's posts and trails as he goes along the way. It looks like a great trip.
1: It's great.
0: The Pittsburgh Symphony has been in Europe. Well, we have one final movement from the Onyx Quartet, along with our thanks. If you're tuned in for the Center for Young Musicians, they'll be joining us in just a moment with piano. Here once again, the Onyx Quartet.

The Onyx Quartet. I loved the way that that last movement integrated all of you and the way you were playing together. It really made me think a lot about how a quartet approaches music and how each individual part matters so much. Well done. And thank you for performing. You can get more information about Three Rivers Young People's Orchestra. Go to tripo.org or youthchamberconnection.org. Here are the Allies.

0: It's a great sound from the Allies. You can hear people clapping out at the main theater there. Let's meet the Allies, and I'll let you introduce yourselves. And everybody's close enough to a microphone. I think you may need to lean up just a little when we get to you. Go ahead. First on guitar and lead vocal on that last song.
1: Hey, everybody. I'm Rowan. I'm 14, and I go to Kappa downtown, and my major there is guitar.
0: Any shout-outs at all?
1: I would like to shout out my sister, my little sister, Lucia, for always being there for me and providing inspiration for one of our songs, which you'll hear later. I'd like to shout out my mom and dad and all of my bandmates' parents for helping us through all of this.
0: That's great. Who is your primary guitar instructor at Kappa?
1: His name's Richard Gibson.
0: Excellent.
1: He's a really great, great guy. He's retiring this year, but he taught me everything I knew.
0: So you've got two Gibsons in your life, including, well, maybe three if you're not playing a Gibson.
1: No.
0: But there's a gentleman named Gibson right here. Hello.
2: Hi, my name's Gibson. I was on rhythm guitar and iffy backup vocals on the last song.
0: You sounded fine.
2: Thank you. I'd like to shout out my parents and my family who's listening to me on the radio right now.
0: Excellent. And you're at Environmental Charter
2: School.
0: Yeah,
2: I'm at the Environmental Charter School.
0: Excellent. And you guys are both in eighth grade, right?
1: Yep.
0: And then we have two ninth grade students starting on drums.
3: Yeah, I'm Aiden. I go to Kappa, and I play the drums.
0: And what's your major there?
3: Percussion is my major at Kappa.
0: Ah, excellent. Who are you learning from there? I mean, is there a main percussion instructor?
3: Yeah, Mr. Fung.
0: Excellent.
3: He's taught me a lot.
0: And any shout-outs for you?
3: Yeah, my drum instructor at Sunburst, Nick Honeycutt, he's taught me a lot of stuff I know.
0: Excellent. And over on keys, we have who?
4: Hi, my name is Zach Woolen. I play the piano in the Allies, and I go to Kappa. I'm 15, and I actually don't go there for piano. Actually, I go there for tech, which is pretty great.
0: Is that theater tech or music tech?
4: Yeah, theater tech. It's like where we like build the sets and stuff for shows.
0: Excellent. And any shout-outs for you?
4: Yeah, my parents. My keyboard instructor, Chloe. They're all great.
0: Excellent. Well, thank you guys for being here. You all sound great. I'm going to turn back to Rowan and ask you a little bit about the song you opened with, the name of it, and anything else you'd like to say about it.
1: All right. So that first song that you guys just heard was Run Out, and it was the first song that we ever made. And I think it all has a particular meaning to us that you have to go chase your dreams and never let it, like, escape from you, I guess. And it's all, like, that was the first time that we kind of gelled together as a band, and I think it's kind of special to us.
0: Excellent. How long ago did you first play that together where you got to the point where you felt good about it?
1: Probably like August, maybe September.
0: Excellent. Yeah. So that's great. What would you like to do next?
1: Like song-wise?
0: Yeah.
1: So.
0: Yeah. I know. That's kind of a it could be an open-ended question.
1: I guess next we'll do our song that we wrote right after Run Out. It's called Constraints. And it's also very special to us because we played that at our first show ever. It was just a one song set, but it was a start. So
0: great. Once again, the Allies.
1: Wait.
0: Oh, yeah, we're going to make a quick change to bass here. Gives me a chance to ask Rowan if you guys have recorded at all or if you're playing out anywhere as a band.
1: So actually, we, a while ago, back in November, I think it was, we entered the WYEP Reimagination Contest.
0: Excellent.
1: And we got the gig, per se. And throughout January until May, we'll be recording with professional producer Joe Monroe.
0: Excellent. That's great.
1: Yeah. And we're going to be recording one of the songs that we'll play later, once a week.
0: Excellent. Now we have Gibson now on bass.
1: Yeah.
0: He even tuned it. That's good. You guys care.
1: All right.
2: Good?
1: Yeah, we're good. All right.

0: Nice song. That's The Allies. You're listening to the show that gets your weekend off to a good start, the Saturday Light Brigade. They're going to do a couple more songs, and then we have the Jagtime Millionaire joining us. They'll make a quick instrument change here, I think, and you'll get to hear them. Gibson's going to go back to guitar. There we go. And what would you like to do next, Rowan? Next song.
1: So for our next song, it's going to be dedicated to my little sister, Lucia. And this song I kind of wrote for her. Yeah, just she's my inspiration for this, I guess. And
0: How old is she?
1: She's 11 years old. She just turned 11, November 28th.
0: And you're 15?
1: 14.
0: Yeah. Okay.
1: And, yeah, this song goes out to her.

0: What a nice song. And the Allies are who you're listening to. They have one more song to do now before I said what's next. What is next for the band rather than the song? Do you have any plans at all? Just continue writing and playing? Or
1: Basically, I think so, yeah. I mean, we're going to continue to try to get as many songs out as we can, get as many originals pumped out, and record our reimagination project. And
0: excellent.
1: See what comes next.
0: Do any of you have anything you didn't get a chance to say that you maybe wanted to say that's now popped into your head?
2: Ooh, I did. I would like to say that the reason that we got together is because of this great place called Sunburst Music, and we were all in a band group together, and then we formed our own thing, and I think...
3: Yeah, shout out to Sunburst.
2: Yeah, shout out to Sunburst.
3: Also, a shout out to my sister Riley. I forgot to say that earlier.
0: Yeah. Hi, Riley. You're going to have to write a song about Riley now, too.
1: I would also like to give a shout-out to we all took lessons from him at one point. His name is Mr. Rydell, and he was our music teacher at the Environmental Charter School. And he taught pretty much all of us the basics.
0: I remember him.
1: Our foundation, yeah.
0: Excellent.
1: Great guy.
0: What would you like to close up with?
1: So we're going to close up with a song that got us the reimagination gig, and it's called Once a Week.
3: Hey, could I tune up?
1: Yeah.
0: Oh, yeah, take time to tune up. Yeah. Tuning's encouraged. And while we're getting ready, they're finishing up, I want you to know that Jagtime Millionaire is coming up in just a few moments if you're tuning in for him. Ragtime and novelty songs on acoustic guitar. I can't wait to hear him live. I encountered his videos and some songs from him a few months ago, and I said to John, who does our booking, I said, find him for me. We need to get him on the radio, and he'll be with us shortly. Thank you for being along with us here at the Saturday Light Brigade. I'll give you an update on our year-end donor drive coming up in a moment, too. Looks like we're ready to go. And here again, the Allies.

0: Thank you to the allies, Rowan, Aiden, Gibson, Zach. Hopefully we'll see you back again. Thank you.
1: We are now going to talk about a program called End Street Harassment. And I've got six folks with us right now that have been involved in this program. Its name says it all in terms of what its objective is. And speaking of names, let's meet everybody who's here. We'll just go around the circle. Zaire, can I start with you? If you could just introduce yourself, maybe let us know where you're going to school. Any shout-outs or thanks or hellos, people will hear that as part of the podcast as well as now when we rebroadcast. So feel free to add anything you'd like. Go ahead.
2: I bet. Yo, I'm Zaire, a.k.a. Digga. If you want to, you know, my content name, got to plug myself, my fault. But Zaire, I go to Brashear High School, and I don't know, I'm just enthusiastic about music and technology. It's great. Really it. I have a, you know, big drive for doing what's right, which is why I'm here. And shout out Saiyan and MM2K.
1: Happy to have you here.
3: My name's Esther, and I also go to Brashear High School.
1: And anything you'd like to tell us about yourself?
3: No.
1: Okie doke, next.
4: My name's Amira. I also go to Brashear. And I'm going to shout out Jose Gorth for bringing us here. And that's really all.
5: My name's Adesia, and I attend Perry Traditional Academy. Yeah.
1: And let's see what we have next. We have two more.
6: My name is Benine. I'm 16. I attend Perry.
7: My name is Royce. I attend McKeesport High School, and I just like art and stuff. Yeah.
1: What kind of art?
7: Mostly traditional art, like drawing and stuff, like with pencils and ink and stuff.
1: Excellent. That's a talent I have absolutely none of. There are many that I have none of, but that's the one I have most none of. I really admire people that can draw and make pictures. So let's talk about street harassment. I think some folks hear those words and might not know what you're even talking about. So can you explain a little bit about what it is, maybe how it shows up in day-to-day life, and any of y'all can jump in to talk about it.
7: Yeah, so like street harassment, it's like anyday occurrences that happen with people that are just like harassing, mostly like women, and you know, it ain't right.
1: Can you give an example? I mean, I think about somebody whistling at somebody or just calling out and making a comment, but there's probably some more subtle ways too, I would think.
2: Yeah, I see a lot on my way, like from school, like on my way, you know, to and from, and like some subtle ways is like, you'll see like, not even like, it'll be like a regular person or like sometimes a homeless person, but it could be anybody really. And they'll just ask you for a dollar. And then let's say you don't have that dollar, they'll just call you broke. And it's like, bro, you asked me for a dollar. How am I broke? Feel me?
1: So in other words, the person who might be asking for money might

0: like tuxedos and, you know, suitcases, you know, with like big jobs. And they just look at us like we're like, I don't know, like heathens. Like they look down on us.
1: That's a form of, I hate to call it silent harassment, but yeah. Kind of is what it is, right? The looks you get. What about in stores? If you go into a store, like feeling like folks might be watching you or suspicious for no reason whatsoever other than your age or how you appear, what you're wearing or, you know, color of your skin. Does that happen?
0: Yeah. Sometimes stores make us drop our bags off. And like if you're getting out of school and you want to like stop at a store or something, grab something to eat or whatever, they'll like tell you to drop your bag off in the front because they don't want you to steal anything.
1: So this is something that cuts across gender. It, it, you know, men feel street harassment. What about, we haven't heard from any of the women here. Any thoughts about either what you've experienced or what people you know have experienced being a woman and having things happen that you would call harassment? Just jump in, please. I think people listening really need to hear what you experience or people you know have experienced.
2: I don't really go outside a lot, so I don't experience stuff a lot. But I do know that most women like are really insecure about what they wear nowadays because when they go outside, they have to worry about people calling them out for what they're wearing or being too explicit or dressing inappropriately just for showing their skin. But if a man goes outside and takes off his shirt, it's okay because he's a man. But there's really no difference. Everybody has a chest and everybody has the same body at the end of the day.
1: Do you think that one of the reasons you don't go out as much is because it's not always comfortable to be out? Or is that really a separate thing?
2: No, I just don't care for outside in general.
1: Any other thoughts about things that happen out on the street that might surprise people, that folks living that aren't as familiar with life in the city or life just out and about might not experience? Roy Sayer, any others?
0: No, not really. I feel like that's really it. That's something to bottle up.
1: Did you have something to add?
3: No.
1: It's fine to just drop in, but if not, you can drop in anytime with something. So how do we get people to care about it? Sayer, you mentioned you're the kind of person who likes to do the right thing. First, I think there needs to be some awareness, I guess. And I know NStreetHarassmentPGH.com is a website. Point Park's been involved with it. Also, the Black Girls Equity Alliance, Gwen's Girls, FISA Foundation. How do you get people to change? How do you get that behavior to change? Any thoughts about that?
0: I feel like before, you know, you try to, like, make someone aware of a situation, you got to, like, see it first. Feel me? They gotta see it. So like, I feel like record it or show them, like, you know, show somebody. Like I have friends that are like not aware or like that aren't in or live in the same circumstances that I maybe have grew up in, and then like I show them, like I'll be like, let me show you, you know, where I be at, or let me show you, you know, a little bit of like a slice of my life, and then they like sit there and they're like shocked, like, this is your everyday life? And I'm like, yeah.
1: That's huge, to have the courage to do that. And what did people say? I mean, are you able to change some minds?
0: I've changed some minds. I've made some people aware. Like, it's not like they've really done anything, but like, I guess I could say like they respect me, or like they respect what I have to say more, or like they like, you know, they I guess, like, you know, they don't really do much, but they, you know, now that they know that it happens, they're more, like, aware and self-conscious of it. Like, because first they didn't believe it until I showed them, and then they're like, oh, feel me?
1: That's why I mentioned before about that feeling of being followed in a store if you're not white. And

0: It's not even that I didn't have an opinion whatsoever. It's not that I didn't think it was happening. I just never even knew it was a thing. Yeah. And I had a person share that with me and explain. And now when I go into a store and I see, you know, a person of color walking into the store, I notice it immediately. You know, if it's somebody I don't know, I still notice it. And it really bugs me. And sometimes I'll actually say something to the store. Are there other ways to help bring about awareness? You guys have been involved in a campaign. What are some of the things you're doing to help make the public aware of ways that they can end street harassment?
1: I feel like if we get a group of people together, like protest, walk around with posters, make a video, then it would bring it to people's attention.
0: That's a really good idea. Have you come up with slogans or a way to do that, just to get the message across?
2: I think we should, like, say something to the adults and the people who be in these areas, because they just sit there and watch it happen. They don't really care to get involved. They feel as though that it's not their business and it don't have nothing to do with them.
0: So an adult who maybe they're not the person doing the harassment, but if they witness it and don't say something, do you think they're guilty as well?
2: I feel like you're just as guilty, because you're an adult, you have the right to say something. Anybody has the right to say something. But if you're just going to sit there and watch the next person get bothered or followed or harassed, you're just as bad as the person doing it.
0: Amira, that's really wise. Does anybody want to add to that at all? So if you're, it can be hard if you're also a student to be bold like that. But if you're an adult, it's really your responsibility as a citizen, right, to say something, or I should, not even as a citizen, but as an adult, to say something like that. Do you ever see adults, well, do youth engage in street harassment against other youth?
3: Say that again?
0: So we're talking about a few examples where adults in positions of power, like being a store owner, a security guard, might engage in harassment. But do youth ever engage in harassment against other youth or against adults?
3: Absolutely. Yeah.
0: And can you talk about some examples of that or what you see?
3: Yeah, sure.
0: Come a little closer, sir.
3: So I guess one time is we have a lot of like homeless people, you know, around, you know, our area, and a lot of the young people that probably didn't, you know, have like the influence or, you know, the childhood, you know, to teach them to not do it. They think it's funny to just poke at and laugh at the homeless people, and like, you feel me, they don't have that type of sympathy, or no one taught them that type of sympathy to like know not to, you feel me, like the yeah. situations that they were in, you feel me, but they, you know, they kind of like treat them like they're not human.
0: So it's what Zaire is saying, it's a lack of empathy or being able to care about another person. And what if it's you know, you're 17 and there's another 17-year-old who, I don't know, looks different, acts different, or for whatever reason, is she or he likely to experience this kind of harassment, do you think?
4: Yeah, anyone can experience harassment, you mean? Like, it's all around. In schools, like, women are always constantly being harassed by other guys, other people in general. A lot of people just don't choose to speak up, which I think is very, very wrong. You know what I mean?
0: So it sounds like the biggest way, one of the biggest ways to fight this is to speak up and say something, whether you're an adult or not an adult. I mean, what's going to happen? It's you can just calmly and clearly say, I don't like what you said.